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1: The Supreme Court with rulings for three separate cases.
2: In one case, Repetch versus the FCC, the court found unanimously against a man who ran an illegal stock scheme, and the SEC found he owed millions in ill-gotten profits. He argued the SEC had to prove specific investors were harmed, but the justices said no, the SEC did not have to prove that. In Hikma Pharmaceuticals versus Amarin Pharma, again, the ruling was unanimous. The court sided with Hikma, which was following the rules while making a generic drug patented by Amarin. This ruling is largely considered a win for generic drug makers. And in FCC versus AT&T, the justices sided with the FCC after AT&T sued over a two-step legal process they had to follow after contesting a fine. The court found the FCC's legal process was constitutional. Jessica Rosenthal, Fox News.
1: They're still counting ballots in the Los Angeles mayor's primary, where Democrat Karen Bass appears to be in the lead, Republican Spencer Pratt in second, Progressive Nithya Raman in third. The top two candidates head for a runoff in November. Arrests made at a South Carolina business after authorities say fraud and immigration violations have been going on for years.
3: At least two managers working for Bernstein von Seelen Precision Casting in Abbeville, South Carolina, south of Greenville, are now under arrest, along with dozens of others alleged to be illegal migrants, for running a years-long fraud ring. They're accused of creating forged documents for phony identification of the illegal migrant employees.
4: Many of these documents involved Social Security numbers of real U.S. citizens, involved real driver's ID license numbers.
3: South Carolina Attorney General Alan Wilson, the investigation began in 2024 and involved state and federal law enforcement. Eben Brown, Fox News.
1: A new study details a theory into how pigeons find their way home, finding they use immune cells in their liver. Some animals, including birds, use the sun and Earth's magnetic field as a compass. I'm Lee Silasera. This is Fox News.
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7: No city is better prepared than New York. No city knows how to handle crowds, extra riders, intercept criminals, online threats. And we will keep, no city is better prepared to keep its trains and buses running on time.
8: I mean, if Kathy Hochul doesn't instill some confidence about New York heading into the World Cup, I mean, hey, you got Mondami too. You know, it's kind of funny because for those of us that are a long, long way from New York City, thankfully. And for somebody like me in a place with a lot of people that have come a long, long way to get away from New York City permanently, not really concerned with the World Cup anything. Because let's be real, most Americans are not soccer fans. And those that are, okay, you can get excited. But it's not really one of those things, right? Where most of the rest of us are sitting there worried in the day to day, I actually wasn't too concerned about New York handling all this until you hear Kathy Hochul and Mom Donnie start talking about it. I'm like, oh yeah, we could have problems. Hey there, Brian Mudd in for Mark Levin. Always an honor and a pleasure being here with you. You are going to have the great one back tomorrow night, so you can look forward to that. You can always connect with me at Brian Mudd Radio socially, and would love it if you would go ahead and check out my podcast, the Brian Mudd Show podcast, wherever you get your podcast. And as we have been most recently discussing, this version of the Democrat Party is the most dangerous yet. And I ended up bringing you the very specific reasons, the very statistical reasons for that, based upon defunding police, based upon open border policies. But then you take a look at where we would be in real time if Democrats still had control of things. And you think about the implications as we're in this midterm election cycle. And so I left off in the previous hour talking about the remarkable amount of crime by the end of the Biden administration, a quarter of all crime in this country committed by illegal aliens. And then in year one of the Trump administration, you had assaults dropped by 10%, robberies dropped by 22%, homicides dropped by 21%, crime 27% lower overall. It was the largest one-year drop in a lot of those categories ever recorded, including homicides. And why? How and why was it that magically all of that historic crime reduction took place? Well, it was one person. It was President Trump. And it was two agencies. It was Border Patrol and ICE. Specifically, President Trump allowing for Border Patrol and ICE to do their jobs. And after 4 years of open border sanctuary policies, just by stopping illegal immigrants from coming into this country with Border Patrol, and then having ICE target criminal illegal immigrants, you got historic reductions in crime that immediately took place. Imagine that. And so there are literally hundreds of thousands fewer victims of crime in this country over the past year. I want just think about this real quick. Hundreds of thousands, if you do the math and the reduction versus what had been happening, there are hundreds of thousands of Americans who have not been victims of crime that would have been, including many of them dead, simply because of Donald Trump being president and because of Border Patrol and ICE doing their job. But Chuck Schumer says nobody respects them. But more important than that, Chuck Schumer and every single congressional Democrat, even the Frankenfetter, who's made a great comeback. You know, John Fetterman is the hot Democrat with all the conservatives these days. Check his voting record. He says a lot of good stuff. Every once in a while, he falls onto a halfway decent vote. This guy is 90% with the rest of them. And so people that get taken by the Frankenfetter, he talks a good game. His voting record still sucks. By the way, Todd Blanche, you know, Trump came out, and this is a deviation, but of course, you had the last night President Trump say this.
9: I'm instructing Dan and everybody else that's involved in that very complicated process, which is going to go, I think, very quickly, that we are going to make him permanent Attorney General.
8: Yeah, so there you go. What did Fetterman say today? Fetterman, he's going to vote no. So I caution the people who get taken in and get all excited about the Frankenfetter. The game that he talks is a lot better than the game you vote still. Be mindful. But anyway, every single congressional Democrat continues to vote to defund ICE and Border Patrol. And actually, the entire Department of Homeland Security more often than not, right? I mean, how long do they hold up funding for the Coast Guard, Secret Service, TSA? So 6 years ago, Democrats rallied behind defunding police. 5 years ago, Democrats rallied behind open borders. Today, the Democrat Party stands for defunding, at times, the entire Department of Homeland Security for a record amount of time. And absolutely, ICE and Border Patrol in perpetuity. And so Democrats have been quick to try to turn the page on the incredible policy failures, seemingly suggesting that it was just kind of like that was Biden and moved on from him, along with their willing accomplices in GSS News. But in reality, the current version of the Democrat Party is the most radical yet. You know, people are, oh, gas prices. I know. Nobody wants to pay $4 for gas. And again, if you're paying $6 in California, that's just because for some reason you've decided to screw yourself in life by staying there. And again, more on California, and they're just so hard to count votes. We'll get to that in just a bit, too. What do I do with this ballot? It's just so hard to count it. So as the Big O would have said, as Barack Obama would have said, let me be clear. If you vote for Democrats, you are voting for more murders to take place. This is a fact. This isn't an opinion. There are two sides to stories and one set of facts. If you vote for Democrats, you are voting for more murders to take place. Do you want more murders to take place? Vote for Democrats. If you vote for Democrats, you're voting for open borders. If you want open borders, vote for Democrats. If you are voting for Democrats, guess what you're voting? You want more rapes to take place. This is a fact. If you vote for Democrats, you are voting for more people to be raped in this country. If this is uncomfortable, the problem is with you, not with me. You're the one who's jacked up in the brain. Because you're the one that thinks it's acceptable for more people to be raped, more murders to take place, for open borders to be a thing. If you vote for Democrats, you're voting for more assaults. If you vote for Democrats, you're voting for more robberies. If you vote for Democrats, you are voting more for every type of criminal thing. The freaking devil himself is driving this thing. It's so freaking evil. The people sit there and go, man, gas prices. I don't like Trump now. Give me a Democrat. You're an idiot. You want to be a victim of crime? This has been proven in the most visible ways. You are bat crap crazy nuts to vote for Democrats. It is stunning to me. And it is an alarming possibility to me that so many people have been radicalized in such a way that they could ever be considered of voting for people. You would have thought that after Biden, the Democrat Party is like the autopsy. They would have gone back and said, man, we really blew that thing. No. All they've done is become more radical. Back then, when they had control of things, yeah, the borders were open, but they were still funding the ICE and Border Patrol to a point. Now they didn't want to do that. They just want to get rid of it. Defund and disband ICE and Border Patrol. So, yeah, it's stunning to me, and it's alarming to me that so many people in this country are so brain dead as to think that it makes any kind of sense to vote for Democrats. Because I think you have to be brain dead to say, yeah, I want more murders. I think you have to be brain dead to say, I want more people raped or just plain evil. I think you have to be brain dead or part of the criminal element to want more assaults and more robberies. More of every type of criminal thing. Who would do that to themselves? When you talk about masochistic. And so it had been my hope that the radicals on the left would not win out, and that reasonable Democrats of the past would take the party back. That is not what has happened. Remember, this is Chuck U. Schumer. He is as establishment Democrat as it gets, highest elected Democrat official. he is now taking like a grand platinum in Maine and going, yeah, I'm behind this guy. That's how far gone he is. This is Chuck Schumer, who now is for defunding ICE and Border Patrol. There are no reasonable elected Democrats left. There are no reasonable Democrats running for office. Period. There aren't. The reasonable one, Fetterman, now I'm not going to vote for Blanche. Reasonable one, Fetterman, goes out there and talks a good game and gets a lot of play in conservative circles, and then goes out there and votes the same as Chuck Schumer almost always. Voters need to wake up before they vote for those who are woke. Because the impact of the policies coming out of the Democrat Party would make this a fundamentally unsafe country. If you thought defund the police was bad, you just imagine what defunding Border Patrol and ICE would do. That is precisely what these people want to do. I'm Brian Mudd, in for the great one.
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10: 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But listen anyway. They know they're probably wrong. Mark Levin is on the radio.

0: Yeah, so this version of the Democrat Party is the most dangerous yet. Another example here. This California representative, Ro Khanna, he was on with Martha McCall on Fox News today.
1: Overall, in my view, Dr. Amawi is someone who saved Tammy Duckworth's life. He went into Gaza to save the lives of innocent people there, and I believe he has the character to serve.
0: The character to serve. Someone who associated with the blind cheek. Someone who conspired with an Islamic terrorist in the first attempted bombing at the World Trade Center in 93. Someone who actually testified for the blind cheek in the case of an Islamic terror attack in the World Trade Center. Someone who just won a Democrat primary for Congress in New Jersey. Ro Khanna is like, oh, yeah, that guy, great. Oh, by the way, Ro Khanna also backing your good old, what exactly is Graham Blattner? It's hard to understand what goes on there. You know, he's in therapy along with his wife. But yeah, they're all the Democrats behind him too. But yeah, so how dangerous is this version of the Democrat Party? We are literally willing to endorse people who ended up associating with Islamic terrorists that committed terrorist attacks on this country. That is who we are supportive of as the Democrat Party of 2026. You are bat crap crazy insane if you vote for Democrats. You are a masochist if you vote for Democrats. Nobody who would give a rip about themselves or their family would vote for a Democrat. Let's go to Roy in Dallas. Roy, welcome to the show.
2: Good evening. Thank you for taking my call. Your topics here, I'd like to cover also how President Trump, and including Vice President J.D. Vance and Tom Holman and others, have done a fantastic, great job in securing our country, especially our southern borders. With the Democrats contemplating what they're doing is trying to undermine this strategy for us to secure our country and secure all American citizens on our soil. And I point fingers at people like Jesse Jackson's son and Pramila Jayapal, who went to Cuba just a couple of months ago to undermine President Trump. We've got transnational gangs operating within our borders, as well as in the country of Puerto Rico and the Dominican Republic. We're doing everything we possibly can to stop the flow of illegal drugs, stop the pedophiles and the child murderers that have come into this country. Take example for that 94-year-old man in New York City that was pushed off a subway platform that was eventually died from his injuries from an illegal alien being into our country. Look at the numbers of how many people have been placed into these centers, especially here in our state of Texas, in Cactus and Dilley. Those people get better treatment, and they get medical services, they get cared for, and they are getting their due process. And thank God, you know, we're doing something about it now. Whereas the other two administrations of Obama and Joe Biden, they did nothing. And I'll also throw in Chuck Schumer and Hakeem Jeffries to boot.
0: Good call. You're right about a lot, although I would say that both of those administrations did a lot, but most especially the Biden administration, they did a lot to create this problem that is now in the process of correcting. But the version of the Democrat Party that wants to overwhelm the system, that wants to go full rules for radicals, that believes that they can have power forever if they just flood this country with illegal aliens, and they're willing to have your wife raped to do it, that's the most dangerous version of the Democrat Party yet. Be right back.
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5: Fox News, I'm Tom Graham. President Trump supporting a meeting between the leaders of Russia and Ukraine to end the war.
6: In an open letter to Russian President Vladimir Putin, Ukraine's President Volodymyr Zelensky proposes a meeting between the two, a step President Trump is encouraging.
7: I think it would be great if they met. They should.
6: Zelensky's letter comes as Russia intensifies airstrikes against Kyiv and Ukrainian drones have hit deeper into Russian territory.
5: Fox's Jared Halpern, Justice Department releasing a list today. It's similar to the FBI's Most Wanted. It's called the Most Wanted Fraudsters List. Fox's David Spunt.
8: The list unveiled today in Columbus, Ohio, features eight suspects accused of money laundering, healthcare fraud, mortgage fraud, wire fraud, and mail fraud to the tune of tens of millions of dollars.
5: Trump administration says it's taking steps to catch those stealing taxpayer money. America's listening to Fox News.
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11: This election system that they've created here is just another monument
4: to their uselessness, another version of high-speed rail.
0: That one hit me in all the right places. Gotta be. That is Steve Hilton. A couple things. I could use more Steve Hilton in my life, just generally. And in the grand scheme of sound bites, that's way the heck up there. I mean, that's like all-time territory. Brian Mudd in for Mark Levin. Steve Hilton, of course, the Republican gubernatorial candidate in California, who still, as of this moment, is shown with a lead. It's just so hard to count votes. It's so hard to count votes. You know, the election was only 2 days ago. We've gone to 59%. In California, they have 59% of the vote counted now from 2 days ago. And the California governors, it's so hard to count votes. Steve Hilton, one more time for you.
4: This election system that they've created here is just another monument to their uselessness, another version of high-speed rail.
0: Another monument to their uselessness. That is spectacular. I love it. I love me some Steve Hilton. This needs to happen for any number of reasons. So as we have seen all throughout the course of the day today, a funny thing has happened. As it's so hard to count votes in California, for the votes, the few that have come in, it's remarkable how they all seem to be for Becerra and Steyer in the Democrats' race. It blows the mind how all of a sudden, look at this, Steve Hilton might not have the lead here much longer. Because, you know, we got to make sure that we're counting all the votes. Now, all those votes that came in after Election Day when we figured out how many we needed to steal the election. I'm sorry, just all those, everybody needs to make sure they have their vote counted. L.A. Mayor. You know, 59% in California, so you know in L.A., I mean, a big city, but, I mean, of course they're going to be farther along. They are, look at that. They almost have made it to two-thirds of the vote counted. 2 days after the election, they've almost made it to 66%. They're 65.8 real time. Funny thing has happened in this race. You have had Spencer Pratt's lead all throughout the course of the day. Whittle down, whittle down, whittle down. Karen Bass, you have had, well, she's safe now. You've had your GSS news that have said, well, she's moving on to the general election. But Spencer Pratt, still shown with the 6-point lead for now. He's up 33,000 votes, moving over ramen noodles. There are estimated 291,000 ballots outstanding, so plenty of opportunity to steal the do count every vote in that election. There is so much obvious absurdity here. And I feel like I understand it so incredibly well. Never to this level. California has taken voter corruption to a level that is just remarkable in every way. But I do live in Palm Beach County, Florida. I have had a front row seat to what organized corruption and incompetence and the combination of the two can do. There's a reason why every election cycle going back to 2000, the country would take a look at Florida, would take a look specifically at Broward and Palm Beach County and go, what is wrong with you people? And the reason is, you had a combination of corrupt and incompetent election supervisors that facilitated what took place. It was altogether intentional. All the way through the 2018 election cycle, I'm not going to get into the whole nuts and bolts of it. I documented a lot of it. If you look up my work on this back in 2018, you will see that I documented numerous crimes. And I had sources in elections offices in Broward and Palm Beach County. And one day I might write a book on what really happened to stop this deal. But simply said, had it not been for work that we uncovered and actions that were taken as a result of the work that we were doing while this deal was being attempted, Ron DeSantis never would have been governor of Florida. We were one day of counting in Broward and Palm Beach County away from Tallahassee's favored bisexual criminal, Andrew Gillum, having been governor, a Democrat socialist, as opposed to the greatest governor in this country, Ron DeSantis. We were half a day away from Rick Scott not becoming a senator and Bill Nelson having been able to steal that race. What happened immediately thereafter, getting DeSantis in place, is that we cleaned things up in Florida. This state, the third largest state in the country, has virtually every election result accounted for an hour after the polls close. An hour after. With literally only provisional ballots and some curing of signatures on vote-by-mail ballots that must be received by Election Day. Must be in hand by Election Day. Unless you're talking about military overseas, and then has to be postmarked accordingly. Those are the only exceptions. Every vote counted within an hour in the third most populous state in the country. It is possible. It actually was always possible. And by the way, we have a paper ballot backup for every single one of them, so that you can verify that the machines aren't being rigged and all that kind of thing too. And so all of this is a choice. And it's a choice to create a system to where you can go out there and try to find these votes. And I don't know, I don't have the front row seat that I did and the connections in election supervisors in California that I did when this went on in Florida. But we've seen this before. And there are so many reasons that there need to be voter reforms put in place clear across this country. But this is intentional. What happens in California is intentional. All these games that are played in so many states around the country, if the state of Florida can have every vote tabulated in approximately an hour from the time the polls close, there is no reason that every single state in this country can't too. It's a choice not to. It's a choice not to have a ballot backup, a paper ballot backup. The choice is to invite voter fraud into the system. And so what I would encourage you to do with your state, especially if you're in a red state where you have people with brains that might do things, everybody needs to put the election reforms in place that we did in the state of Florida. Everybody needs to mandate that every ballot, every vote-by-mail ballot is counted prior to the polls closing so that that information can be released when the polls close. That's how it gets done. Everybody needs to have a time accountability at every election office in this country. There needs to be a paper ballot backup for everything. There's no reason not to do this. To do it is a choice. And there's a lot of choice in a lot of places. That is pretty messed up. All right, let's go to the phones here. I've got John in Salisbury, North Carolina. John, welcome to the show.
11: Hey, thanks for taking my call.
0: You bet.
11: I off topic. I mean, it's California. You talk about, you know, you mentioned, I originally called up to talk about Iran, but seeing that I actually spent a lot of time in Redondo Beach, I can just tell you that obviously they're going to steal this best they can. You know, that's going to happen. I hate to tell you that, but that is going to happen.
0: I would like to think differently, but I have no reason to. So I fear you're probably right. Yeah, I know you want to comment on Iran. What was your thought there?
11: 15. You cannot. I just think we're going to end up being we're going to be back there again. I mean, I'll just be frank and honest with you. I don't see it being resolved, despite the best intentions, you know. I just don't see it. I don't see it getting resolved at all.
0: You know what? Yeah, and look, this is the thing, right? And I can't say that this was a miscalculation by Trump. It may have been. One thing he's been able to do is negotiate successfully with the Middle East. You know, his first year, the very first foreign trip he made was all throughout the Middle East, right? And he was treated like a hero throughout the Middle East, UAE, Qatar, and you know, varied countries that are questionable at best. And he didn't go to Israel during that trip. That was all intentional. And the reason was he's trying to reset the alliance in the Middle East, knowing what he intended to do down the line. He wanted them to break from China and to go with us. And that was effective. And then we had what happened in Venezuela. And, yeah, Maduro was taken out. But then what do you do in leadership? Well, as it turned out, his number two was like, I'll work with you. So Maduro's number two, suddenly Trump is like, look, this is the way it's going to be. And she's like, okay. And that's all worked out for us. And so you can see the moment where intelligence comes back and says, look, we've never seen anything like this. We've got the three tiers of Iranian leadership in one place at one time on a Saturday morning. Do we take this shot? And it's just so tempting that he says, yeah, go for it, without necessarily having come up with the rest of the contingency there. And if he did miscalculate in this deal, it was thinking that you could get to somebody who is transactional. Thinking that, okay, well, the Ayatollah, he's bad crap crazy nuts. And maybe that next tier of mullahs in Iran, maybe they're nuts too. The problem is, in that society generally, you know, number one, they're Islamic terrorists. And what I'll always say to this is to the point that you made, well, if you can't trust an Islamic terrorist, who really can you trust to cut a deal with? I mean, even if you cut a deal, you've cut a deal with an Islamic terrorist. I mean, what is that ultimately worth? And so there has to be some kind of leverage you permanently hold over them, or else you know they're not going to keep with the deal. The bigger problem with Iran in particular is that these aren't just like your Sharia law terrorists. These guys go even further. These guys believe in a freaking well imam. These people are so out-to-lunch nuts that they believe that there is a 12th imam who has been hiding in a well for like 1,300, 1,400 years now. And if the world is just washed in blood sufficiently, well imam is going to come out. And so the problem is, where do you go within the Iranian structure to get to somebody who hasn't been indoctrinated in well imam belief? Because if somebody's goal is simply to bring about the well imam, and the way you do that is by washing the world in blood, the only way you're going to get there, if you're Iran, is through a nuclear World War III, which, by the way, is the point of why this likely was necessary by Trump, because if they had a nuke, they were going to use it. This is what they are based upon. We would have had a nuclear World War III, and then China is part of that axis, and so it's China, and it's Russia, and it's Iran, and it's North Korea, and it's Venezuela, and it's, you know, Nicaragua and Cuba are strategic, more geography, Nicaragua, some resources. But that it's us against them at that point. That's what we're dealing with. That's what Trump has prevented. But in terms of negotiations, your point is well taken. And so what he's leaned on is the economic piece. Again, in this country, We are spoiled, and it's like, oh, I don't like paying $4 for gas. Okay, I mean, that's the extent of it for us. Over there, it's the Great Depression. Again, the economy in real time in Iran is the equivalent as the absolute worst it was in the United States during the Great Depression. That is what they're, and it's not getting better. It gets worse by the day over there. And so what Trump is counting on is, okay, even if these people are well imam believing freaks, they can't be trusted. They can't, it's not sustainable. It is actually sustainable for us. Part of what I talked about earlier in the show, it is not at all sustainable for them. So at some point, he's believing this cracks. The only thing that ends up becoming a fly in the ointment is the midterms. And so that's why he said recently, I don't care about the midterms. I believe he does care about the midterms. But the bottom line is, in the grand scheme of how this story needs to go. If we just go bombs away in there, who are we putting in power? No Iranian military backing is going to come for anybody that we put in place. And so there aren't a lot of great answers at this point, but economic starvation does provide the best opportunity for them to find their way past Wel-Imam for now. I'm Brian Mudd, in for the great one.
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0: I don't like anybody telling me I can't be proud of my country where I'm from. I'm born here. I'm raised here. I'm proud of it. I represent it everywhere I go. I wear the American flag all the time.
1: Amen. And that shouldn't have to be something that is like, well, good for him, or an outlier, or something that needs to be explained, but that is. That is Vanilla Ice. That he was on with Martha McCall on Fox, and talking about his participation in Freedom 250, that whole nonsensical thing where it's just absurd on its face. I mean, starting with the fact that it was a fair. You know, people, first you had the left that made fun of, there are no A-listers there. It's a fair. You have any clue what goes on at a fair? It is not, you know, Woodstock 26. Just, it's a fair. And then you have the woke leftist D players, as overpaid D players, as Trump put it, that end up backing out. And it just, like, ridiculous. Good for Ice. He's a good dude, by the way. He's a character, but a good guy, and all about this country. And as we take a look at, you know, what's in front of us, if you missed the first hour plus of the show, from an economic standpoint, we are actually in a really good place. It may not feel like it, unless and until you look at your investments, you take a look at your 401k, and you go, that's pretty good. It may not feel like it when you're paying the bills, looking at gas prices. We're actually in a pretty good place. And it's actually a place that is getting better in real time. You're going to get the jobs report tomorrow morning from the government. We got the ADP yesterday. That government jobs report's going to drive home a lot of what I was talking about there. And whether or not if there's resolution in Iran that really works, it's going to be incredible during the back half of this year. If we don't, it's going to be good the back half of this year. Do your part as we get ready to celebrate.

0: country's 250th to make sure there's 250 more. It's been a pleasure being with you. Brian Mudd in for the great one, Mark Levin.
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4: Help for Ukraine. I'm Lisa Lacera, Fox News. By a vote of 226 to 195, the House passing a measure that would make another $8 billion available to Ukraine and sanction key parts of the Russian economy. It next heads to the Senate. This coming as President Trump says he supports a request from Ukraine's President Zelensky to meet with Russian President Vladimir Putin.
5: They're going to make compromises. I suggested those compromises. And, you know, we've had a lot to do with it. We'd love to see their two very good people. They're two very, incredible countries, beautiful countries. They've got to stop.
4: Zelensky wrote an open letter to Putin proposing a face-to-face meeting. This coming as Russia has stepped up its strikes against Kyiv. Asked about the Iran conflict, President Trump again said Tehran cannot have a nuclear weapon and predicted the U.S. would win either through the military or on paper. He also said he hopes the Israel-Lebanon ceasefire will hold. The president's choice to lead the U.S. intelligence community apparently won't be in the job long.
6: President Trump is pushing back on criticism, including from some Republicans, that Bill Pulte is not qualified to serve as the director of national intelligence.
5: Well, he's very smart. He's a person who's got high integrity.
6: Pulte, who leads the Federal Housing Finance Agency, was named acting DNI this week, but the president says he does not intend to make the appointment permanent.
5: It's short term, but he may be very effective for a short period of time.
6: President Trump told reporters Pulte could find out some things about rigged elections.
4: Fox's Jared Halpern at the White House. The Arizona Supreme Court denies a prosecutor's appeal of an order that the state's fake elector case against President Trump's former chief of staff, Mark Meadows, former New York City Mayor Rudy Giuliani, and others over the 2020 presidential election be sent back to a grand jury. 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
4: A man is charged after authorities say he brought a bomb powerful enough to damage a plane as well as a torch lighter, knife, zip ties, and other items in his carry-on bag and tried to pass through a security checkpoint at Sacramento International Airport over the weekend. The 49-year-old, whose name has not been released, was wearing a scarf over his face and latex gloves. He also was carrying five cell phones, one with a 15-minute timer set to begin. A battle continues in Maine over whether voters will get to decide on sports participation for transgender students.
11: An organization called Protect Girls Sports in Maine said it has met a deadline to put a question on November's ballot. It would ask voters to decide if transgender athletes should be barred from sports not aligned with their birth gender. Maine's Secretary of State, Shenna Bellows, is disputing that, saying all the signatures the group needed were not valid and that groups from out of state involved in the effort failed to commit to following Maine law. An appeal has been filed claiming the Secretary of State with her decision is violating political participation and free speech rights. A court will make the final ruling. Gernal Scott, Fox News.
4: A Massachusetts woman acquitted of murder and the death of her Boston police officer boyfriend is now suing two law enforcement agencies tied to the investigation.
12: Karen Reed's new lawsuit against the Massachusetts State Police and the Canton, Massachusetts Police Department alleges a system-wide failure of law enforcement led to her prosecution. Reed was charged in the murder of John O'Keefe, a Boston police officer who was her boyfriend, but acquitted in June 2025 after a mistrial was declared in her first trial a year earlier. The lawsuit includes accusations that investigators planted or manipulated evidence, as well as claims that investigators were influenced by personal relationships and conflicts of interest. Reed is currently facing a wrongful death lawsuit filed by O'Keefe's family.
4: Fox's Tanya J. Powers. I'm Lee Silasera. This is Fox News.
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0: WVNN. Neil Jackson here with you. Thank you very much for joining us. I regret to inform you that it appears that Yaffe has ruined our event for Friday completely. Not a single solitary Democrat organization has reached out to us after my pleas to them to, let's do an event together. Let's do an event together and let's have a good time. They don't want to do that. They're very, no thank you. No thank, they're not going to platform us, I guess. But that event for tomorrow has, by all accounts, been canceled. So I apologize for my continual attempts to, how do I put this? Bring people together. I know a lot of you find it annoying. One person even said that I'm whining like one of the gays. I know. It's just, guys, better watch out. Don't be out there whining like one of those gays. You know, those gays are constantly like, sure would like to have a discussion with these people I disagree with. I think they're notorious for that. I think it's a notoriously gay thing. So I'm trying my best not to be one of those gays. So there we go. Hey, they're back, baby. And I hate it. I hate it. You know, I look for opportunities to make connections and get to know people. Here's some people I don't want to know. I don't want to know about the people who are continuously telling me that the alligators that are swimming around in Huntsville in North Alabama are good for us. I am not excited about this at all, but for some reason, the Huntsville subreddit and social media have decided to repeatedly tell us where these alligators are and then lecture every single person about leaving the alligators alone. I'm sorry, but that doesn't work for me, dog, to quote Bugsy. We won't stop saying that. On the Greenway near Grissom High School, there are two alligators that have been found running around. And these are not little baby alligators. These are big, big, big beast alligators running around. And for some reason, if you go and you read this stuff, you are looking at people who will tell you, leave them alone. There's nothing to see here, guys. What are you guys doing? Don't talk about them. Don't talk about them. If you talk about them, someone's going to do something about it. And my response is, yes, ideally, that would be nice. But we've got two different posts with three different alligators in that water by Grissom High School. I'm sorry. I read this stuff. The first comment is, if you like them, don't feed them. What? What are you talking about? If you like them. And then we get into this whole association of like, you guys need to understand that they were here first. I don't care. I mean, what are we doing? What are we doing? Oh, the guys, listen. We've got to understand they were here first. Oh, okay, never mind then. That's my mistake. I guess we just let them maybe eat a couple kids and then be like, did you ever think about not building your school on a swamp? Did you ever think about that? I mean, really, isn't this your fault, dead kid? I mean, really? Oh, no, you know what? That would be rude to blame the dead kid. Let's discuss who this is, who the real villain is here. The parents of the dead kid. Because when this happens, and it will, We're going to be told how we shouldn't have encroached, how we shouldn't have done this, how we shouldn't have done that. Listen to me and listen to me good. There's some good old boys out there in this audience, and I'm not telling you guys what to do. But I think you guys kind of know what needs to, know what needs to happen here. All right? You should follow the laws in every possible way and do all the things you're supposed to do. Nobody should break the law. Allow me to reiterate this as bluntly as I possibly can, because for some reason, people have a hard time understanding the words that come out of my mouth sometime. Okay? So let me just tell you this right now. There are some baby alligators, and they're not babies at all. These are the big beastly alligators. Off of Hazelin Road near Grissom. And we're just like, that's fine. what's the big deal? These kids just kind of look delicious. What's the problem here? I mean, that's fine. A lot of people are just like, guys, this is crazy. You guys are nuts to have a little bit of a problem with this. What's your issue? And I love this. There's a little greenway here. There's a walkway. People take their dogs out there. This is a really great idea that does not have any sign of being a problem for us in the future. And again, I only bring this up because the knuckleheads in our community, who one minute will tell you we need more trains because we've got to innovate and move our societies forward, are the same people that would tell you, well, hold on, these prehistoric killing machines, these guys should be allowed to hang out wherever they want. They should be allowed to just hang out wherever they want, and they should be allowed to do whatever they want. And I'm telling you this, this is not a response to any particular person, but I just want to make sure a couple of things, okay? I just want to make sure I understand a couple of things. I don't care why they were brought here. I don't care if they were here first. I don't care if they're going to be here long after we're gone. Here's what I care about. I care about human beings. I care about dogs. And I care about the idea that we all know it's not a question of if this becomes a problem where somebody gets hurt. This is a question of when this becomes a problem when someone gets hurt. And yes, you can tell me, well, if you take one out, another one will appear. Okay. And I know, hear me out here. I'll just listen to this. Listen to this idea. Listen. I've thought this out. Look, I'm holding in my hand a 16-page policy paper on alligator removal. And I'm going to turn to page 27 of the 16-page paper, section Z, subsection AH. And it reads, if at some point the alligators are removed from the area with human population and another alligator enters the area, we should remove that alligator as well. I know. These are deep takes, deep thoughts, and powerful things being done. But remind me of when we ever were like, well, they were here first. I'll let them stay. Doesn't work for anything. You build a house, that area becomes human habitat. They were here first. Well, too damn bad. All right? Too damn bad. And I appreciate everyone whose concern is for the little alligator babies. But I will tell you this right now. I would stomp on an alligator baby's head in a heartbeat. In an absolute heartbeat. No question about it. And this idea that, like, we have to, like, take these, like, oh, well, you know, the alligators, these are God's beautiful creatures and stuff like that. No, these were God's mistake. Okay? God made a mistake on these things. Okay? He did not mean to make an immortal, prehistoric killing machine with massive jaws, the ability to swim faster than any human, and the ability to continue to consume until it cannot consume anymore and just dies. Okay? So, no. I'm sorry. No, they're God's creatures. I mean, probably.
1: Big beaver alligators? Oh, hell no.
0: Yeah, they are big beaver alligators. That's correct. They are big beaver alligators. Okay? They are big beavers, and they need to go. And yeah, I'm a bad guy. Sure.
1: Albert and Alberta will be disappointed in you about baby gators.
0: Look, man, there are gators on the University of Florida's campus. I don't understand that either. I'm like, what is going on? I mean, it freaked me out. I'd see them. I'd be like, what is this? Why are we, what? And I would think to myself, why aren't more people freaked out about this? Why aren't more people mad about the fact that there are gators on this campus? Why are they? I mean, they're just like rolling around.
1: Roll ride to that gator stomp.
0: I'm going to help you because I think this is what you were trying to say.
1: Roll tide to that gator stomp.
0: Okay, thank you. I at times, I will try to clear these things up for you. And listen to me. I know there are people in this audience right now that have killed alligators.
1: What season for gator? And how much is the license?
0: No license for North Alabama. You cannot kill these alligators. But, I mean, it's coming right at me, all right? It was coming. Do not kill these alligators. I am not suggesting you kill these alligators. Well, it's against the law to kill these alligators. I'm telling you that right now. Do not blame me if something happens to them. But I'm telling you this right now. Something's going to happen out there.
2: Dale Jackson.
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2: On it.
0: Well, glad we've got the AI photos of me stomping on alligators. That's nice. And thank you for making it a cartoon, so it is not someone going to think that I'm actually out there stomping on alligators. And just to be clear, what I said was I would stomp on the heads of baby alligators. That's what I said. And I didn't mean that. It was being tongue-in-cheek, but let's just be clear. But I do like that we're getting this wrong, because that's a good way for us to honor the next subject of this program, Scott Pelley. Scott Pelley of CBS, or formerly of CBS, is being lionized by the same media that tells you that, and this is crazy, but they will tell you this, that it is going to destroy the American media, because Scott Pelley can't, for the life of him, control himself in a meeting with his boss. It's very sad. Very sad. All right, let's bring our good friend Matt Curtis on the line. Matt Curtis, the Matt Curtis Real Estate Team. You know all about them and all they do. Matt Curtis has a billboard over there, and that thing is ticking up, up, up, up, up. We were, I think, at 8,300, I believe, and some change. We're getting closer and closer to the 888 number. We'll see where that goes. Also, I want to talk about Matt. Talk about this with Matt, because we've been talking about this over the last couple of weeks in the times we've had these conversations about Decatur. Now, there's been different times when Decatur's been like a hot zip code or a hot area for sales and things like that. In the U.S. News and World Report, Decatur was listed above Huntsville as one of the best places to live. Now, Alabama at one point, or Huntsville at one point, was at the top of this list. Now, I believe it's Decatur, Dothan, Florence, and I can't remember the other. There's another city have all topped it in Montgomery as well, in Alabama. Am I missing out on the crown jewel, Decatur, Matt Curtis? Is there something I'm missing out there when it comes to real estate?
5: You know, Decatur is a special place, but it shows the flaws in some of these reports. But, you know, Huntsville just came out as the number one livability city in the entire Southeast. So it depends the metrics that you're measuring on. Decatur is a great asset for the Huntsville area, a lot of great jobs in that area, a lot of affordability. But no, of course, you know, Decatur would not be Decatur without Huntsville.
0: Yeah, I think that's very true. Is the market hot there right now, the real estate market hot, or in any particular heat zones in North Alabama where something's hotter than everything else?
5: I mean, just overall, we're seeing everything tick back up. I mean, we're double-digit appreciation in terms of pending sales. We're starting to see some values come up. Where you're seeing the hottest points are where there's scarcity. Where there's not scarcity is, you know, where there's land. So Athens is got a lot of land, a lot of new construction going on. New markets got a lot of new construction going on, so you can find more deals with builders in those areas. But scarcity is, you know, places like Blossomwood and Madison, you know, where they're just not building as many homes anymore.
0: Well, yeah, part of it is density, in the sense that there is not really that much space in those areas of the bill, which is one of the reasons why we keep seeing sort of the quote-unquote encroachment onto some areas that may not be ideal. And I'm not suggesting these areas aren't ideal to live, but not ideal for some of the wildlife that is there or might be there. We were talking a little bit about the Hayesville Road gators. They're making their appearance on Reddit. People are going out and taking pictures of them. We've heard about them a lot. Do people ask you, hey, where are the gators? What's the wildlife here? I never thought about that when I bought my house. And I just wonder, do people actually ask, like, what's the wildlife situation here?
5: You know, I don't get that question much. I'd be curious, you know, you as a Florida Gator grad, have you gotten a picture with the gator yet?
0: I'm afraid of alligators. I'm terrified of them. If I see an alligator anywhere I am, I'm leaving. Okay? There's no way. And the fact that they're sort of roaming around where there are walking trails and running trails really freaks me out. But no, I have not. I'm ready to roll tide over those gators and say goodbye to them. But it looks like they're here to stay, and people are very okay with them being there. And I can't understand it. You know, where I live, you know, occasionally, you know, we'll see deer regularly. I regularly see. The thing I see occasionally is like a red fox every now and then, and I'll see that kind of stuff. And I had someone tell me the red fox is more of a threat to me than an alligator could be. And I'm like, well, yeah, because I kind of live on a mountain. I don't think there's many alligators up there. That's number one. And number two, maybe they're just more fond with humans than alligators might be. I have no idea. I'm not a zoologist of any kind. But the wildlife stuff is pretty crazy with all the expansions going on. Are any complaints? Are we hearing any complaints about these alligators or anything like that?
5: You know, I haven't heard any complaints to this point, but, you know, the big thing I'm seeing for the Huntsville market is just more and more people come into the area. Affordability is at a level that you're not seeing anywhere else in the country. And I think you're just going to continue to see more and more people move to the area. And so if you're on the fence thinking about buying, I'd get in sooner than later because we also have a lot of inflation coming this way.
0: Okay. Inflation coming this way. The market's hot. Lots of homes being built and things like that. So it's all continuing to grow here. Thank you very much, Matt Curtis and the Matt Curtis Real Estate team. Appreciate him being here. Learn more at mattcurtisrealestate.com. I appreciate him. I was trying to lead him down the path of a discussion about alligators, and he's like, I'm done with this discussion with you about alligators. But there we go. Here's some gator stats for you. Apparently, you are 50 times more likely to die from a dog attack than an alligator attack. Doesn't make me feel better. Cows kill more people than humans every single year. Again, doesn't make me feel better. Okay? these things are not things that make me feel... I love that they give me like a bunch of, you shouldn't be worried about shark attacks. Okay, that's nice. That's delightful. But that doesn't make me feel any better. But thank you so much for that information. I'm now scared of cows. Congratulations, you win.
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6: 'Fox News, I'm Tom Bergotti. President Trump continues to insist the U.S. is close to a deal with Iran and says he would be willing to meet with the country's supreme leader if there is a deal to be made. Fox's Peter Ducey reports.
7: Peace talks with Iran hinge on the Islamic Republic giving up enriched uranium, something President Trump now says he could have taken by force months ago, but didn't, concerned about the likelihood of a successful U.S. commando raid.
6: Opening statements in the trial of black teenager in Texas, Carmelo Anthony, charged with killing a white teenager at a high school track meet. Fox's Brooke Taylor is in McKinney, Texas.
8: Prosecutors say Anthony fatally stabbed 17-year-old Austin Metcalf in the chest during a high school track meet last year. Police say the confrontation started after Metcalf told Anthony he wasn't supposed to be in his team's tent.
6: Anthony's lawyers are claiming self-defense. 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
10: One guy I know who can handle this for me. There's a guy. Everyone has a guy, right? everyone has a guy that knows a little bit about these this type of how do I put this, wildlife. I'm just gonna text him the words "it's time" and see what he responds. But I just text him "it's time." And we'll see what he responds. I wonder, can I put out hits on these gators? Is that okay? Look, they're protected creatures. You shouldn't do anything with it. The reason I raise this issue is as follows: the city should not be okay with this. Okay, it's as simple as that. And you guys have a lot of thoughts on these things, and I appreciate it because so do I. Okay, so do I. I have a lot of stuff to say about this stuff too. The folks on Reddit, their whole thing is, hey, look, if someone gets eaten, it's just the way it is. We built the house on it, so therefore your kid deserves to be eaten by it. That's the liberal mentality. Protect the gators, kill the kids.
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10: Yeah, you know, I've heard 1,000 different stories on this, and thank you so much. 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
10: 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Yeah, I've heard they were brought here for beavers. I heard they were brought here to protect them because of the depopulation and let them thrive. I've heard all this stuff. But my response to that has always been exactly the same. I don't care. Okay, that's always been my response to that.
1: Cherokee were here first, too.
10: Yeah, you know, it's a good point, actually. And as I say with the Cherokees, scoreboard. Okay, that's what you have to basically look at. The world has been the same test over and over and over and over again. And that test is who is the fittest. Okay, that is it. It's a brute force contest, and humans have won. So I will not accept the premise that it's just like, we're going to go ahead and just be fine with this. I mean, here's an idea.
1: Hey, Dale. The only legit threat gators pose are against dogs when owners foolishly walk them too close to the water. They won't attack some high school brat unless they're dumb enough to go swimming in their territory.
10: Yes. Okay. No high school brat would ever go swimming in a body of water near their school. Never. And really, if that little old lady's walking her little dog out there by the water, isn't it her fault? Right? I mean, isn't she the one responsible for that?
1: Dale, you are going medieval on those poor alligators as if they Jewish alligator.
10: Okay. Let's not. However, I will say this, from the Greenway, from the Tennessee River to the Greenway, Alabama should be free of gators. I don't know. From the Tennessee River to the sea, we should be gator free. There we go. There, that's what I'm looking for. But this is actually north of the Tennessee River, so it doesn't really work up for that. But anyway, thank you so much. No. The answer to that is no. That's not it. I don't like this. I don't like this at all.
1: Even when I've held baby gators, they tape their mouth closed. Why? Because they are evil buttholes.
10: Yes! That is correct. That I believe that is the scientific term for them. By the way, the guy I texted said, let's go. I texted, it's time, and he texts back, let's go. Okay, yeah. I mean, come on. What is going on here?
1: So when is the Dale Jackson stomping the head of a gator shirt coming out? I want one. You can even make it look like a wrestling scene. You're coming off the top rope and you landing on it with your foot or something.
10: I'm not trying to tie myself to any potential crimes, okay? Let's be as clear as possible here. One more time. These things are protected. You can do nothing to them unless they are attacking or harming someone. Okay? So just know you cannot do that. Do not put yourself in a legal bind of any way, shape, or form. I mentioned these prehistoric killing machines that are swimming around near Grissom High School on the Greenway and running around there. I mention it just as a public service and nothing else. I'm not suggesting anybody actually go out there and mess with these things. That is not wise. Do not do it. Do not do it. Do not do it. I don't know if I've been clear enough here. Do not do it.
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0: FM, WVNN. Neil Jackson here with you. Yaffe, I'm going to ask Congressman Brooks this question, but I'm going to ask you this question first before we bring Congressman Brooks on the line. The House and Senate have voted on a War Powers Resolution, and Donald Trump is going to veto it.
1: Mm-hmm.
0: Why are they doing this right before and right in the middle of A, a conflict, and B, a negotiation?
1: Because they don't like Trump?
0: I mean, Republicans had to get on board with both of these things.
1: True, although it was only, I think it was like four. So like
0: they
1: many,
0: still allowed it to come to the floor. I don't get it. Okay, all right, let's go to someone who's been there before, since Yaffe has not, and hopefully never will be. On the Alabama A&M $350 million Bulldog Hotline, we got former Congressman Mo Brooks joining us. Congressman Brooks, this is kind of strange. You sent in a War Powers Resolution to Trump to veto in the middle of negotiations on ending this. Now, I don't buy the whole, it's going to be solved this weekend. I think that is just Trump trying to keep things going with his constant stream of BSing and keep gas prices from exploding. Maybe that's the plan. But help me out here, Congressman. Why do this?
2: Well, the Republicans don't have a lot of choice. If a majority of the members of the House of Representatives want to vote on something under the rules of Congress, unlike, say, the rules in the Alabama legislature, a majority can force the vote.
0: Right, but I'm just tactically. I know you don't. I guess I'll ask you this: do you agree with this strategy? And what is the strategy? I guess I understand the if you have enough members to pass it, you have enough members to force it. Right? Okay, fine. But what's the strategy?
2: Well, the strategy on the part of the Democrats is to put the Republicans in an embarrassing position on the chance that the Iran war is going to be a bigger drag on Republicans in November than it currently it is.
0: Well, it sounds like that's what the premise is here behind this.
2: It's pure election politics.
0: I agree with that. I completely agree with that because maybe you agree with this or not. If this thing is still ongoing, Republicans are going to get absolutely destroyed in the midterms. They're probably going to get destroyed in the midterms anyway because of history and all sorts of other things. That tells us that. But if gas prices aren't down to whatever they were before, what, $2.79 or whatever, or lower, then it's going to be about gas prices. I mean, this has to get wrapped up here relatively soon, correct?
2: Well, that's the ideal. Is it likely to happen? Gosh, who knows?
0: Yeah, I think that what we're seeing here is Donald Trump's attempt to just brute force this. And I just don't, you can't do that with Islamic extremists. Is that an oversimplification of this?
2: No, it is not. There's been, in my judgment, a gross miscalculation of the willingness of people of fundamentalist Islamic faith to adhere to their beliefs, even if it means the sacrifice of many of their own family members, perhaps themselves and their countrymen. They are committed to their cause. And that's the concern about Iran getting a nuclear weapon. It's that same degree of commitment that they'll use those nuclear weapons, and that the mutually assured destruction doctrine that has kept the world safe from nuclear destruction for 80 years, the concern is it won't work with people who do these things based on religion rather than self-survival.
0: Yeah, I agree with that. I agree, and so I don't know how you get past this. I don't know what the answer to that is. You've run statewide campaigns. You've run state house campaigns. You've run U.S. House campaigns. I believe you've run for district attorney as well. Doug Jones referring to us as the old Confederacy and saying we've rejoined the old Confederacy by electoral politics standards, is this a smart play or a bad play?
2: It helps to motivate his block vote to turn out in higher percentages than they otherwise would. In terms of the entire voting spectrum, it probably is a loser. But still, if the Democrats turn out, say, 100%, Doug Jones can be elected governor. But if they turn out 50%, then the Republican is overwhelmingly likely to win.
0: I mean, well, what chance do you give Democrats of putting something out here where they can get a good number to turn out for a guy like Doug Jones?
2: Possible, but highly unlikely.
0: Okay, all right. Tommy Tuberville's got his tax returns released. It shows he's been paying taxes in the state since 2018. AOL.com's resident Harry Potter villain, Ruth Severin Smith, has decided to take to Reddit looking for more dirt on this. Is this going to be the core of their argument against him? He doesn't live here?
2: If so, that's not a winning argument. But they might pursue it. Whether it will be a principal argument, I don't know. It shouldn't be. We really need to focus on what the candidates are going to do on public policy matters, because that's the crux of the job.
0: Yeah,
2: voters, however, are often easily distracted.
0: Yeah, I know. I agree with that too. And I don't even hate the idea of like a political distraction, like just politically, just from like 10,000 feet. I don't hate the idea. It makes complete sense. You want to highlight the worst things about your opponent and why they're unacceptable and all these other things. He has a beach house. Doesn't really hit me in like as a gut punch. It reads to me like desperation. And you got the old Confederacy thing. They're taking away your vote. That I think that you're taking away your vote thing is probably the best motivator you're going to fight. I don't believe it. I don't believe it at all. I also don't know what Doug Jones is planning on doing about that. I have no idea, since he's going to be the governor if he were to win. But at least that argument is like, hey, black people, they're trying to take away your vote, even though it's as dishonest as can possibly be. At least that argument makes sense. They're not going to win it with lottery, because Tuberville's already been kind of indifferent on the lottery. He's said basically we got to do something. So that leads me to believe he's open to at least a lottery. What that looks like, again, we don't know. But neither of these campaigns have really run the public policy campaign, so we're going to do a personality campaign. And if you're going to do a personality campaign, I don't know, the incumbent United States senator with the support of the president of the United States, who's more popular than he was the day he got elected, seems like he's going to win that personality battle.
2: Well, Tommy Tuberville is the odds-on favorite.
0: Yeah, I don't think there's any question about that. Congressman, let's talk about alligators. Your thoughts? You pro or anti-alligator?

0: the standard.
1: I'd just kill him.
0: But okay, but understanding as a lawyer that the law exists in the murdering of alligators on Mo Brooks is going to be, hey, you know, Mo's free. We might just see him wandering around nature preserves murdering alligators. I mean, maybe that's what's going to go down here. I don't know. But should the city be taking a more proactive get the hell out of here strategy?
1: Oh, absolutely. They're dangerous.
0: Why don't they?
1: They're dangerous to pets. They've killed pets so far, and the question is, how long is it going to take before they kill a child or an adult?
0: Yep.
1: They are dangerous, and in our environment, a lot of people aren't cognizant of the risk, so that puts them at higher risk. And it's not like we're in Florida in the Everglades where you're always on the lookout for alligators. Here, you've got kids just riding around on their bikes on those trails that we have in that part of Huntsville. And those alligators, they might see a tempting morsel.
0: Yep. On Reddit, one of the people said, well, as long as the high school kids don't swim around in the lake. And I'm like, as long as the high school kids don't swim around in the water near their high school? I mean, these are not the most discerning human beings. I remember when there's a lake that I used to swim in Florida that I know damn well right now has three alligators in it. And we swam in it every day. And again, different time. There were no alligators in it at the time that we know of, but we do know they're in there now. And it's just like, I can't believe this kind of talk. It's absolutely crazy to me. It is ludicrous. Ludicrous. All right. Mo Brooks alligator massacre. I love it. That could be your next move. And I'm a fan of that. Let's get back to something serious here for a second. Is the redistricting fight essentially over? Yes, there will always be lawsuits challenging any redistricting and things like that. But the Supreme Court, and this is how I described it, you tell me if I'm wrong, before states not under the purview of all these special rules were fighting a redistricting war with machine guns while the states under the purview of these rules had muskets. Now we all have nuclear bombs. We've got mutually assured destruction here. You know, Alabama can go 7-0, Massachusetts can go 8-0, Illinois can try to go 18 or whatever to zero, California can try to go 58 or whatever to zero. It's harder to do because, you know, Republicans exist in these places and you still got to draw them out, so it's not a sure thing. But is the redistricting legal fight over because of what the Supreme Court has given us?
1: No, and the reason it's not over is because the Supreme Court opinion says it's not over. I don't know how many people have actually read the Supreme Court opinion that came down as opposed to, you know, reading the filtered articles on the internet, but it quite clearly states that it is a temporary relief until such time as the Supreme Court has a writ of certiorari before it and an honest-to-goodness normal track appeal before it, and then it will make a final ruling. Now, don't get me wrong, this preliminary ruling is a big one, because it indicates where the Supreme Court is likely to go with the final ruling. And we still have out there after this election year, is the legislature going to stick with 6-1 or they're going to go 7-0?
0: Sounds like they're going to go 7-0. But so when they go 7-0, at least that's how it sounds, and they're going to get a hell of a lot of pressure to do it. When they go 7-0, you're a lawyer, so help me out here. Under the current standing and rulings we've seen, it would lead you to believe that the Supreme Court would be like, yeah, that's fine.
1: If the legislature implements a 7-0 redistricting plan of the United States Congress, and if the legislature wipes clean all their computer data of racial information, then I think it's upheld by the Supreme Court. You can like it or not, and you know, a lot of people don't, and I'm one of them. I don't believe in all this gerrymandering. But like it or not, it's legal for purely political purposes. It's illegal if you base it on race.
0: Yeah, I think the gist of it is, just in a stupid way, is person's way to put it, the Supreme Court basically said, go nuts, guys. that's how it appears. I understand there's bigger cases to it than that, but it really does sound like they were just like, yeah, you guys are good, just do whatever you want to do, and we'll see what happens next. And I think people are going to take that to heart. I think we were in for a really interesting redistricting a couple of years here. And

0: I don't know when it stops. And I don't know why it would stop. I mean, I'll just be honest with you, Congressman. Alabama has been under the rule of a federal government that has said you can't do this, while our neighbors to the north generally could do what they wanted, and neighbors significantly to our north, they could do whatever the hell they wanted at any time, and they got completely away with it, and now the rules seem a little more fair. So I think we're going to see some fighting over that. All right, former Congressman Mo Brooks, thank you so much for taking the time to join us here and answering some of these questions. From alligators to redistricting, who knew? Who knew we were going to run into today? I didn't even know. Stay tuned.
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3: Could be coming for Ukraine. I'm Lisa Lacera, Fox News. After the House passed a measure that would make another $8 billion available to Kyiv, though it still needs Senate approval. This coming after Ukraine's President Zelensky sent an open letter to Russian President Vladimir Putin asking for a one-on-one meeting. President Trump says he supports the idea.
4: I think it would be great if they met. They should get it done.
3: The president has tried to get the two sides to agree to a ceasefire, saying today they both need to make compromises. On Iran, President Trump predicted victory for the U.S., either through the military or on paper, and he says negotiations are ongoing.
4: The main parts of the deal is they can't have a nuclear weapon. The strait will open immediately.
3: On the Israel-Lebanon ceasefire, the president said it would be nice for Lebanon to have some peace. Yesterday, representatives from both countries met at the State Department, agreeing to set up areas where Iran-backed Hezbollah can't go. A California man charged with unlawful possession of explosive material at an airport after authorities say he tried to bring a bomb onto a plane in his carry-on.
5: Federal prosecutors detailing the many items found after a 49-year-old suspect from Sacramento was arrested last weekend while trying to pass through a security checkpoint at Sacramento International Airport. U.S. Attorney Eric Grant says an explosive device in a small cardboard tube with a fuse was powerful enough to damage a plane and possibly cause a loss of cabin pressure. The man also had five cell phones, including one with a 15-minute timer set to begin, a knife, lighter, and zip ties, and was wearing a face-covering scarf and latex gloves.
3: Fox's Lisa Brady. The federal complaint also accuses him of making rambling calls to the FBI, claiming he was being threatened. Gunmen have kidnapped seven students from a school in northwestern Nigeria after raiding an off-campus residence. A police spokesman says it's not clear where the students were taken. 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
3: The Arizona Supreme Court has denied a prosecutor's appeal of an order that the state's fake elector case against President Trump's former chief of staff, Mark Meadows, former New York City Mayor Rudy Giuliani, and others over the 2020 presidential election be sent back to a grand jury. The ruling came after similar cases in Michigan and Georgia were dismissed. New York State Legislature has acted to change its congressional district map for the 2028 election.
8: The New York Senate and Assembly have moved forward a proposed state constitutional amendment that would not only let the lawmakers draw the new lines, but also bypass an independent redistricting commission to do it. Democrats control both state legislative chambers. The party also holds 19 of the state's 26 congressional seats. The action, Democrats believe, would offset efforts to redraw lines in red states after a Supreme Court decision this year weakening the Voting Rights Act. For the change to take effect, the amendment would have to pass again next year, and voters would have to approve it prior to the 2028 general election. Gernal Scott, Fox News.
3: Steve, fuel prices amid the war with Iran are prompting one major airline to suspend some routes.
9: American Airlines confirms it's suspending a number of domestic routes this summer as it deals with sky-high jet fuel costs. The airline is quick to point out this is a temporary move, currently only slated for August and September. According to Simply Flying, which cited Cirium flight data, the affected routes include four from Los Angeles to Cleveland, Columbus, Pittsburgh, and Washington Dulles, plus routes from Charlotte to Ontario and Sacramento. American Airlines said in a statement to Fox Local, it will offer affected travelers alternative arrangements or a refund in line with this policy.
3: Fox's Carmen Roberts. I'm Lisa Lucera. This is Fox News.
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10: 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I am Alabama's Truth Czar. 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Just Google the Yappy Program. And Google will try to autocorrect it to one E. Then you will scold Google and say, no, get it right. It's Y-A-F-F-E-E. It still annoys me. It tries to autocorrect it wrong. I was talking in the first segment about this Israel derangement syndrome that has taken over a lot of the left, a lot of the Democrat Party, but definitely a part of the online right. I still like to call it the online extreme right. Because I really do believe most of it is just this clickbait stuff online. That the average conservative, the average Republican is not buying into this stuff. But it's really being pushed by certain people online. So let me give you an example of this. It was my hit at 8 during Dale's show. And I decided I had to grab the audio and play it for you. Megyn Kelly was on a show with Sean Ryan, who is a podcaster, YouTuber, stuff like that. Just go ahead and play that cut for me, Walker.
11: There is, you know, what's core MAGA now?
12: I have no idea.
11: I think I know. Trump has said from the beginning,
12: pedophile and supporting Israeli lobby? I have no idea.
11: Need a different acronym. But Trump has said from the beginning that he defines what MAGA is. MAGA is what I say it is, he has said. And he's not wrong.
10: Just, what is core MAGA? I don't know. The pedophile supporting Israel lobby group, huh? Get it? I don't understand who you appealing to. I guess there are a lot of people online you are appealing to. But why is this? Because Trump didn't release all the Epstein files or something. Look, this crowd will never be happy until there is something out there, until Trump comes out, makes a speech, and says that Epstein was a part of Mossad or something, and that not only are we going to arrest every wealthy billionaire in the country, because apparently they're a part of the files, but we're also going to arrest Netanyahu and go to war with Israel because it was all started by Israel. The Sean Rhines of the world will never be happy until they hear something like that. Which, of course, is absurd. Which, of course, is extreme. By the way, the Epstein stuff, we've really set a dangerous precedent. I know I've said that before, but this idea that you have an investigation and you just release everything from an investigation, you want to talk about just breeding more conspiracies? There's a reason why you don't do that. Unless you actually have real proof and a prosecution against someone, you don't just release every leaflet, every paper, every part of an investigation, because you're going to implicate a lot of people that maybe had nothing to do with it. It's kind of like when they released the JFK files. They would release newspaper articles that was pure speculation on something from 40 years ago. And they would say, aha, proof of the conspiracy. And it's like, that's not proof. That's not actually proof, just so you all know. Anyway, I also heard another clip. I didn't grab it, but someone was saying like, oh, well, that maybe had nothing to do with it. It's kind of like when they released the JFK files. They would release newspaper articles that was pure speculation on something from 40 years ago. And they would say, aha, proof of the conspiracy. And it's like, that's not proof. That's not actually proof, just so you all know. Anyway, I also heard another clip. I didn't grab it, but someone was saying like, oh, well, Israel, they're committing war crimes. 400,000 people have been killed in Gaza. And I was like, that's not true. 400,000? You're just throwing out numbers? Now, a lot of people have been killed. But 400,000? Why are we doing this? They just want to believe in the worst when it comes to Israel. Now, just to remind you, because a lot of this talk started this week because Trump even got mad at Benjamin Netanyahu because he was attacking Lebanon. I just want to remind you why Israel was doing this. Go ahead real quick, Walker, before that. Go ahead and real quick, play the Jack Keane cut. Just to kind of remind people why Israel was doing this against Lebanon in the first place.
13: The other thing in terms of Iranian violations have been taking place even more significantly are in Lebanon, Larry. There was an overall ceasefire on April the 8th, and then a specific ceasefire with a specialized terms of agreement written on April the 17th. And since April the 17th, Hezbollah has fired some 2,400 rockets and drones into northern Israel, so much so that many of the towns and villages in northern Israel are no longer inhabited. And the citizens obviously had to get out of there and evacuate because of the multiple hundreds of Israelis that have already been wounded during this time period. Israel cannot sustain that kind of an attack and expect to exist as a nation. And that's why they have been fighting back and expanding their operations in southern Lebanon here to deal with this onslaught that has been taking place. And to hear the leadership of Iran say that Israel is at fault here when they are conducting offensive operations and all Israel is doing is conducting defensive operations. The president has stepped in today to see if he can get this thing resolved.
10: So there you go. I just had to remind you of that. That it's hard for me to be very upset at Israel like Trump was, when literally they're still getting a constant barrage. They're supposed to be in a ceasefire. That ceasefire should have been going on since April 17th, like you said. And since then, Hezbollah has still been launching rockets into part of Israel, so much so they had to evacuate the areas. And I'm mad at Israel for fighting back? I cannot join you in that regard. So I just had to point that out. Now, there is a news yesterday, some breaking news last night. I'm sure you heard Fox News has been updating it. But we do have some Republicans in the House who have voted against Trump and the War Powers Resolution. So I'll get this, give you some of the latest here from the Associated Press. It says the House for the first time has approved a War Powers Resolution that would halt the U.S. military action against Iran. Defying President Donald Trump as a handful of Republicans joined with Democrats to end the

0: 3-month-long conflict that has reordered politics at home and abroad. So that's kind of the latest there. It was this one of the problems here is a typical problem. Republicans have such a thin majority that it only takes a couple, four, I believe, this time. But it only usually takes a couple to kind of switch sides and you get a resolution like this. Now, just so you all know, it probably won't make it through the Senate. They haven't gotten rid of the filibuster yet, so it definitely won't. And even if it did, Trump would veto it. And there is an argument it's unconstitutional. So even if they did that, it might go to the Supreme Court, and the Supreme Court would say it's unconstitutional. The fact is, as commander-in-chief, Trump has certain authority, certain powers under the Constitution, and Congress doesn't just get veto power in that regard. It's the opposite. Trump gets veto power. And if you don't like certain things that Trump is doing, you can either defund it or you would have to impeach Trump, which isn't going to happen either. So the only good news about something like this is maybe it would go to the Supreme Court and maybe we could finally get a ruling that suggests that it's unconstitutional. Now, with the latest on Iran, I did see that Trump talked with the reporters yesterday on this. Go ahead, Walker, if you can. Play a Trump cut one. This was him talking, kind of a montage of what he said yesterday.
1: Anything can happen, you know, when you're dealing with Iran, but when you're dealing with other countries, but that's a very volatile part of the world, probably the most volatile part of the world. It takes two to tango, you understand that. We hit them very hard on something else, unrelated, and so they were responding, but, and not, you know, not very strongly. Yeah, we could go another 2-3 weeks and just wipe everybody out. I'd rather not do that. Very easy to do. They're ready to do it. They want to do it. They want to do it. But if we can get something down in writing which will accomplish the same thing without killing everybody, I'd like to do that. And I'd say in that part of the world, ceasefires when you're shooting in a more moderate manner.
2: You said last week that the U.S. would go in and dig out the buried nuclear material in coordination.
1: With them.
2: With them.
1: Right.
2: Did Iran actually agree to that?
1: Well, it depends on what day you're talking about. They did agree, and then sometimes they agreed. Well, that's what I'm saying. It's one of the things we talk about. It's very overrated. I'm the one that overrated it.
0: It's very overrated. I don't know what that means. Another thing he said, because they asked him, well, what is a ceasefire? Now, I would respond that it's in the name itself. It means to cease firing. But he said, it means they're firing a little less. It's more moderate. So this is not a real ceasefire. It is a quasi-ceasefire. And I'm still of the belief, and Rubio said it. He said, yes, the political leadership there probably wants to make a deal, but the IRGC Corps and the Supreme Leader do not, and they need more convincing. Now, his point was we could just continue the blockade. I hear that and I say, no, you're right. They need more convincing. That means ending the ceasefire and conducting operations. You want to know why more Republicans feel emboldened to vote against the war in the House? That's why. If we were actually at war and having major success against the enemy, I think you would get more support. Now, obviously the Democrats and obviously a lot of people didn't support it from the beginning, would never support it no matter what. But I am still of the belief, and I get texts and emails on this a lot now, I am still of the belief that more people would support it and would be more understanding of high gas prices if they believed it was for a reason, a noble cause, that we were actually really accomplishing something. And right now, we're in a weird limbo. It doesn't feel like we're accomplishing much. And because of that, you're going to start seeing more on the right, more Republicans kind of peel away and be very nervous about this and not understanding. So that's kind of another explanation on why that war powers resolution against Trump passed the House, because Trump is losing a lot of his leverage here because they just feel like it's a weird limbo. It's a quasi ceasefire. It's a project pause. And that, I think that upsets even a lot of Trump supporters. I really do. Maybe I'm wrong. I know some of you will tell me I'm wrong, but I've had a lot more people kind of agree with me, and they're just like, forget this. We have to go back. It sucks. Yeah, it sucks we have to go back. But I think we do. If you want to weigh in, you can. We have our Yaffe text line, 866-494-9866. 866-494-WVNN. When we get back, we just have very, very sad news. I will try to hold back the tears. I will try so hard. We'll be back in a moment on the Yaffe program.
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0: Sorry, Walker. Sorry, Walker. You gotta fade down the music. Just fade it down. We can't have it. It's just too loud. We just have to go over. Have to go over this, and we'll do this together. I know. It's all right, everyone. I am here to get you through this. I'm here. So if you haven't heard, I'm sure you have. It's been a real dreamer. Scott Belly has been fired from 60 Minutes of You. No! Not Scott! Not Scott Belly! No! Oh, man. Apparently this happened because, you know, he yelled at the boss and they fired him. How could they do that? He should yell at whoever he wants in the building. Oh, man. It's just so sad. Other journalists are coming out. They don't know what to do. They're just like, 60 Minutes is now dead. Dead! One of them, Steve Croft, used to be on 60 Minutes. Veteran CBS correspondent. He came out and said, I think basically 60 Minutes, as the audience has known it, no longer exists. The firings are too substantial. No! No more. No more. What are we going to do without that? Would y'all like to hear what really happened, by the way? So, I mean, it's kind of crazy. It seems like when you actually look into the story, it seems like Scott Pelley wanted to be fired. He wanted to be a martyr. But, I mean, read the letter. So, this happened. Let me read some of this from the Washington Post. Had a lot of this. But he was fired by executive producer Nick Bilton. Bilton was named on the job Thursday following CBS News editor-in-chief Barry Weiss's decision to fire executive producer Tanya Simon. So Pelley asked, what qualifies you to be in this position? You're not qualified. I wonder if he actually said it like that. It would not surprise me if he stood up and goes, you're not qualified. But Pelley was fired. This is what Bilton said in the letter. Which, I mean, just sounds very reasonable to me. He said, I meant what I said in my letter last week to the 60 Minutes team. Joining 60 Minutes is the honor of my career, and I am grateful to work alongside the people who have contributed to the most important television journalism brand this country has ever produced. Oh, he wants to kill it as he says that. Oh, no. But he says, while I'm new to 60 Minutes, I've devoted my career to investigative journalism and storytelling. I started this job excited to collaborate and to benefit from the wisdom and experience of the 60 Minute veterans, with you among them. For that reason, one of the first things I did in my new role was to call you and talk and invite you to dinner. It's a profound disappointment that you rejected that overture and chose ambush instead, which he did. It was in a meeting. You totally ambushed him. Timmy Zion said, yesterday, you hijacked my first meeting with the staff to disparage me, my qualifications, and my intentions with remarkable incivility and contempt. I welcome a diversity of viewpoints and respectful debate among the team, but this was nothing of the sort. Yesterday's performative display of hostility enacted in front of the staff instead of a civil, private conversation demonstrated that you have no interest in contributing to the future success of the show or approaching my new tenure with a mind open to collaboration and progress. Would you get away with that? Would anyone get away with that? With any boss? I don't think so. But this is, so because of all that, he had been terminated from his position, which seems like that's what Scott Pelley wanted, because he wanted to be a martyr because he's a liberal and wants 60 Minutes to be liberal, and they're mad that they're trying to make sure it's not. But this is how Pelley responded. He said, the Sunday tradition is the most successful program of any kind in history for more than a decade. Its innovative growth on every major online platform has extended its reach. Yada, yada, yada. He said, when stewardship of the program passed to my colleagues and me, our responsibility was to expand energetically. Yada, yada, yada. I don't have time to read the whole thing. I was trying to get to a part where he said something like, I have been to Afghanistan. I have been to Iraq. I have put my life on the line. Wait, you're a military veteran? Oh, no, I was a journalist there. I was embedded. Oh, okay, geez, I thought maybe you were a veteran. I thought we were doing a Medal of Honor ceremony or something from what he's saying. He said, I depart after 37 years at CBS with one emotion, a heart brimming with gratitude for the men and women at CBS New to encourage and enrich my work. Oh, my gosh. One day, Alex, I have to read this whole thing when I have the time, but it's just this guy feels, oh, man, he feels he is super important, and he wants you all to know just how important he actually is. Scott Pelley. All right, we'll be back in a moment on the Yaffe program.
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3: Fox News, I'm Ted Lindner. President Trump remaining confident as he discusses the conflict with Iran Thursday, saying the U.S. will come out on top.
4: We're going to win one way or the other. We're going to win on paper, or we're going to win military.
3: These comments following a rare loss for the president in the House after four Republicans crossed party lines, joining Democrats in the War Powers Act to limit military action in Iran. California is still counting ballots after the state's primaries earlier this week. Still too close to call in the governor's race, as two of the three top candidates are hoping to move forward to the general election.
5: 56% of the vote is counted. Republican Steve Hilton remains on top with 1.42 million votes. Democrat Javier Becerra in second with 1.3 million votes. Democrat Tom Steyer in third.
3: And that's Fox's Matt Finn reporting. 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
0: So according to Doug Jones, I need to replace the flag, my flag. You know, I have a American flag. Apparently, it doesn't mean anything here anymore because we have officially rejoined the old Confederacy. So we got to go back to the Confederate flag. By the way, random history note, did you know that the flag, you know, the rebel flag that a lot of people have, that was not the official Confederate flag? That was just the Confederate battle flag for the country. They actually had a different flag. That's a random history note that doesn't really matter here, but apparently I have to know. I have to know which one it is because we're back in that Confederacy, so I have to go get it officially. And that's a quote from him, officially. That's Doug Jones, who's running for governor. All right, welcome back to the Yaffe Program. This is the show where you can count on the latest news, the important guests, and the best analysis. All for your morning commute on News Talk 770 AM, 92.5 FM, WVNN. Joining me right now, Christopher Reed. He is host of The Daily Controversy. 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Of course, listen on WVNN 2 to 4 p.m. Monday through Friday. Chris, how are you, sir?
8: I'm doing great. Much better than Doug Jones is going to do in November, I can tell you that.
0: Well, that's true. You're right. I mean, when you're campaigning like this, you're not really campaigning to win, right? You're just campaigning to virtue signal from people outside of the state who are Democrats who have a perception of Alabama like this. I mean, if he really had a chance of winning, he wouldn't be saying stuff like this, right?
8: Yeah, you know, I don't know, because Democrats, this is the crazy thing. It's like Chris Love, the Limestone County chair of the Democrat Party, who's a completely loyal Democrat. He was forced to resign simply for having discussions with a Republican. And so you'd think that Alabama Democrats would try to win over, I don't know, independents, maybe moderate Republicans. But what I've seen in Alabama is the exact opposite. I mean, they're running like it's a, like we are New York. And they don't want to run like, oh, we're not going to run as moderate Democrats. That's beneath us. And I'm glad they don't, because I don't want to see them in power. And that's why I think in our lifetimes, we'll never see a Democrat win statewide office in our state, because the Democratic Party here doesn't really care about winning elections. They just want to get to the left of their primary opponents. And it's great for us. So I hope they continue.
0: Well, is it also the fact that they really don't have a chance? So they're like, why not kind of thing?
8: I mean, there's probably part of that, but it's like, if you're even if you're out of power, like, Democrats should look at it like, okay, maybe it takes us 20, 30, 40 years, kind of like what it took the Republican Party over 100 years to get a foothold in Alabama, but they did. But Democrats aren't thinking of, why don't we run candidates that are, you know, completely different from national Democrats? I mean, you could see what, you know, Rob Sand in Iowa is a Democrat, and he's personally super liberal, but he's running as a very moderate Democrat from like 2004. He's not, but he's at least running like it. Whereas the Alabama Democrats, they just, I guess they've given up. And I think you're right. I mean, maybe from their perspective, they don't want to think 30 years in the future. They just want to be hailed as heroes at their cocktail party. So that's probably part of what's going on.
0: Well, and Wasn't Doug Jones like a CNN contributor or something like that for a while? Maybe it's stuff like that. Then get a gig on MS Now, maybe, or something. I don't know. I was trying to remember that. What do you, by the way, what do you think about, I mean, his comments had to do with the redistricting, and the Supreme Court did what I thought they would do. I thought it was a given that the Supreme Court would come in and say, no, you can't just spit in our face talking to the 3-judge panel when we just made a ruling on this. So the Supreme Court sides with the state of Alabama on redistricting. What are your thoughts, or are we just back in the Confederacy?
8: I mean, I'm glad the court did it. I was kind of 50-50 what they would do, because if it's they did what courts have to do a lot of times. They got to take the least bad option, and there are two options on the table. One option was the extremely racially gerrymandered 5-2, and one was the less racially gerrymandered. Maybe you can make an argument because it's, you know, geographically it looks clean on a map, but you could say, well, it's they're doing it more geographically. So they took the less bad option. Maybe that's the only option they had due to time constraints and the fact that there really wasn't enough time for us to go back and do a 7-0 map as much as we would want to do that. I think that that would be just nearly impossible. I would still try it. But, yeah, I think they wanted the least bad option. And so we're at least going to pick up one Republican seat, which is better than a lot of states that did nothing, including South Carolina and Indiana.
0: Yeah, I was talking with someone this week, and they were kind of surprised by the Supreme Court only because they thought maybe the Supreme Court would tell Alabama to start over. Because you're right, even the 6-1 map was technically based on racial gerrymandering because that was kind of the rule back then. So if you're really not going to do any racial gerrymandering, you would have to just completely start over.
8: Yeah, but the court has to take in things like logistics, time, pragmatism. And if this ruling would have taken place in February, I agree. They probably would have said, no, both these maps are unacceptable, write a new map. But because the registration deadline for the new districts ended May 20th and we're coming up on the vote and there's a million things you have to do to change that, logistically, it'd be very, very difficult. I think the court did that because of time constraints. And also the Supreme Court can't just say, here's your 7-0 Republican map. We want you to write it. Because that's not what they ruled. They ruled the legislature can do that, not that the Supreme Court's going to write it for you. So I think that's why they did what they did. Again, okay. It's the least bad option. I've seen a lot of judges do this.
0: Right. Okay. Yeah, I tend to agree with you on that. They were probably looking at those other factors, understanding the timeline and everything else. I'm speaking with Christopher Reed. He is host of The Daily Controversy, also a retired lawyer. Let's look at some other elections. What are your thoughts on what's going on, say, in California? Republicans doing much better than in the past. Is it just the reality that Democrats have screwed up so much that finally people are waking up in that state?
8: I hope so, but that's the problem. I keep looking at the betting odds, and the betting odds always are more accurate than what you see on the news. And the betting odds really have it about 50-50 whether Spencer Pratt will even get to the runoff, because it takes 13 days to count votes.
0: Crazy.
8: The votes, yeah. I mean, there's no other Western nation that allows this. There's not even I couldn't find an Asian or African nation that counts votes for as long as California does. And the Supreme Court's about to rule that you have to have all your votes in by Election Day, whereas California allows you to keep them, I think, 7 days, but it's not really 7. I think it goes much longer. So it's interesting because I think what they do, and even Nate Silver, who's a super liberal guy, said this is third world tin pot dictator stuff. It's an embarrassment to the country. And, you know, a lot of people that are moderate Democrats have said the same. So if you see they take this away from Spencer Pratt, the one thing I think that could do is maybe that'll galvanize Republicans more on the SAVE Act. Because if there's ever an example of open and obvious fraud, it would be Spencer Pratt, or if they take it away from Steve Hilton, because the only way that could mathematically work the way that it's being done is if they decided to make new ballots, send them in, because mathematically that would be nearly impossible unless you're cheating. And that would be the most obvious example of cheating probably since Nixon Kennedy in 1960 in Illinois.
0: Yeah, and you know, my take on a lot of that too is, let's say hypothetically, everything is clean as a whistle. There is no fraud, no problem in California. I'm not saying that's the case, but let's just say it is. The system still makes people not trust it. Because anytime you have a system like that, where ballots are just coming in over a week and the leads change so much after a week, it just breeds distrust in the system, right?
8: Yeah, but let me ask you a logical question. We know there was, according to our federal government, there's estimated to be $100 billion in Medicaid fraud and other fraud in L.A. alone over the last couple of years. Would anyone logically believe that the same people willing to steal hundreds of billions of dollars in order to get money for fake hospices, would those people have any compunction about doing the same thing for fraudulent votes? I mean, logically, that would be impossible. In fact, the votes would take that's less degenerate than actually stealing from hospice patients, right? So the idea that it isn't fraudulent is insane if you take that factor into consideration, because you have to use logic and reason. So there is no way that it's clean, because if it was clean, you probably would not see the $100 billion in fraud in the same area, and we know that to be true.
0: That's actually a really good point. I'm probably going to steal that. I just have to tell you, Chris. Hopefully.
8: Perfectly fine.
0: Because that's true. There are a lot of people, we had talked about fraud, waste, and abuse in some of these programs for years, and you were just called all these names. That's not happening. And then it's like, oh, yes, it is. And it's actually worse than we thought. So I guess that's a good point. You could say the same about votes. I'm speaking with Christopher Reed, host of The Daily Controversy. Before I let you go, are you as frustrated as I am about the latest in Iran? I feel like more people would actually support it if we were actually at war. You know, Rubio came out and said, we're not at war. And some people kind of laugh at that because there has been some fighting. But honestly, to me, I think Rubio's right. But I also think that's the problem. I think we need to be at war to really finish the job. But what do you think?
8: Yeah, I know you got burned on Polymarket because you kept betting that we're going to blow stuff up, and it's frustrating, but I'm kidding people, by the way. But I actually think this weekend, the only reason I think this is because I'm looking at the market and I'm looking at the betting markets. It looks like they're either it's going to be a deal actually this weekend, or we're going to have kinetic action. And I don't think that has anything to do with Vox News or experts or generals. I just, again, if I look at the betting markets and they tell me something, and I look at the stock market and it tells me something, I'm like, okay, well, either there's going to be something this weekend or they were off and they're almost never off. So I would think kinetic action begins this weekend, or they actually sign something. Now, we're not going to pull out our military because we don't trust them. But, yeah, I think you're going to get one of those two options, and either option I'm fine with. But, again, I think that the best option is more kinetic action, because that would give us more leverage and force them into a deal in a way that would be better than just the economic leverage we're using now.
0: Yeah, I mean, just imagine if you can force open the strait, that pretty much gets rid of all of Iran's leverage at that point. I mean, that is their main point of leverage. If we can figure out a way to get that open, you know, kinetically, like you said, with kinetic action, then you have taken away their main point of leverage. And I guess some people think it's impossible. By the way, I do have to ask, do you want to admit to your gambling addiction? It sounds like you have an addiction. I'm just pointing out, do you need to come on the air right now, admit your gambling addiction here on the Poly Markets?
8: You know, it's so funny you said that, because I've never bet on any of those markets, but I've been checking like how many ones I've got right recently. I'm like, man, I could have made so much money. Why am I not doing this? So reconsidering my position on gambling, actually. So
0: it's how it begins, Chris. Just saying. Christopher Reed, host of The Daily Controversy. Listen to his show 2 to 4 p.m. right here on WVNN. Chris, appreciate it. We'll talk to you again soon, my friend.
8: That sounds good, brother.
0: All right. If you want to talk to me right now, you can. We have our Yaffe text line, 866-494-9866, 866-494-WVNN. 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

0: obtaining classified information, two sources confirmed to Fox News on Thursday. Authorities raided Bolton's home and office in August of late last year, and he was officially indicted in October. That indictment charged Bolton with both transmission and retention of classified information. He is now expected to accept a plea deal with federal authorities to plead guilty to a single count of retention of classified information. He faces 60 months in jail and a fine of up to $2.25 million. It says here, according to the indictment, it says, from on or about April 9th, 2018, through at least on or about August 22nd, 2025, Bolton abused his position as National Security Advisor by sharing more than 1,000 pages of information about his day-to-day activities as the National Security Advisor, including information relating to the national defense, which was classified up to the top secret level with two unauthorized individuals, according to the indictment. It said Bolton also unlawfully retained documents, writings, and notes relating to the national defense, including information classified up to the top secret SCI level in his home in Montgomery County, Maryland. The documents, according to the indictment, revealed intelligence about future attacks by an adversarial group in another country, a liaison partner sharing sensitive information with the U.S. intelligence community, intelligence that a foreign adversary was planning a missile launch in the future, and a litany of other top secret information. So Kash Patel also said this in October. Director of the FBI said the FBI's investigation revealed that John Bolton allegedly transmitted top secret information using personal online accounts and retained said documents in his house in direct violation of the law. The case was based on meticulous work from dedicated career professionals at the FBI who followed the facts without fear or favor. Weaponization of justice will not be tolerated, and this FBI will stop at nothing to bring to justice anyone who threatens our national security. So a couple of things I want to point out here. A part of me is definitely not a fan of this, because we all know that this case probably would not have been brought up if for not for John Bolton's falling out with Trump. So there is a political payback here. I am not a fan. I understand everyone believes fight fire with fire, that they did this to Trump. So the only way to stop this stuff from happening in the future is to fight fire with fire. I get that. I'm not a huge fan of this. But when you were actually looking at the details of this case, I predicted that eventually, yes, they were going to have a case. That this was not complete weaponization based on falsehoods or something, but that he actually was guilty here, and it was probably going to come out that he was guilty. And that seems to be the case as well. Two things can be true, you know, at the same time. That this is kind of ugly payback, political payback, but also there does seem to be some truth to the allegations here. Now, you can feel bad for John Bolton a little bit on this, but I got to say, it's almost hard for me to feel bad for him, because we all know, if I would have done this, let's just say me as a radio host, somehow was able to get classified information and start spreading it around or keeping it somewhere I shouldn't have. And then the FBI found out. Do you think they would have been merciful to someone like me? Or let's say it was a low-level person in the FBI or whatever that was doing this with classified information. We know they would have gone after full prosecution. So it's hard for me to feel bad for John Bolton because, well, he was National Security Advisor. The fact is, it seems like a lot of the high-level people just thought they could get away with this because it just became common practice to get away with this kind of stuff. It's kind of like with illegal immigration. It was the same thing. A lot of illegal immigrants came in because they were like, well, we don't enforce it anymore, so we're going to get away with it. 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Let them know you heard about it from Yaffe. If you missed any of the show, the podcast is up. Subscribe. Give me a good review. Please share with your friends, all that stuff. Thanks to Walker for producing today. The Vince Show is coming up next, and I'll be back tomorrow at the same time. See you then.
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1: For more aid to Ukraine. I'm Lisa Lucera, Fox News. The House passing a measure that would allow another $8 billion to head to Ukraine to help in its war with Russia, as Ukraine's president writes an open letter to Russian President Vladimir Putin asking for a one-on-one meeting. President Trump said he thinks that's a positive thing.
2: I'm glad that they're maybe talking about meeting. I think we had a lot to do with it.
1: The president has been working to get the two leaders to agree on a ceasefire. Today, he said both sides need to compromise. In a multi-hour session, the Senate working toward passage on a $1.8 billion bill that would fund ICE and Customs and Border Protection. It failed to pass an amendment to add the so-called Save America Act to the bill, which would require proof of citizenship to vote. Arizona's attorney general responds after the state's highest court denies her appeal to send a fake elector case back to a grand jury.
3: Arizona Attorney General Chris Mays' office says the Democrat will seek a new indictment against allies of President Trump accused of aiding in attempts to overturn the 2020 presidential election results. The move comes after Arizona's Supreme Court denied an effort to revive Mays' first indictment against them. The charges, which included fraud and forgery, accused defendants, including former White House Chief of Staff Mark Meadows, of conspiring to corrupt the election result in Arizona by falsely claiming to be legitimate electors.
1: Fox's Kristen Goodwin. Sanctions imposed against Cuban President Miguel Diaz-Canel, his wife, and three others, including the son of former Cuban President Raul Castro. Chinese President Xi Jinping set to travel to North Korea next week for his first visit in years. The announcement came a day after North Korea unveiled a new facility to produce nuclear bomb fuels. During a visit to the plant, North Korean leader Kim Jong-un announced plans to strengthen the country's nuclear forces at what he called an exponential rate. Great. 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
1: Two stabbings prompting the Department of Transportation to investigate Atlanta's public transportation system.
8: Transportation Secretary Sean Duffy says he's directed the Federal Transit Administration to look into the safety of the Metropolitan Atlanta Rapid Transit Authority after a 66-year-old woman was stabbed on a train and a 40-year-old man was stabbed at a transit station. Duffy notes in a statement that security incidents on Atlanta Transit happen at a rate more than twice the national average. The FTA will focus on crime and fare evasion as well as how funds are spent in Atlanta. Duffy says the FTA's focus on transit safety in other cities has resulted in a reduction of crime in D.C., the appointment of a transit police chief in Los Angeles, and helped lead to the installation of new gates meant to stop fare evasion in San Francisco. Jessica Rosenthal, Fox News.
1: Tyco Fire Products, which manufactures firefighting foam that contaminated the water supply in northeast Wisconsin with so-called forever chemicals, has agreed to a $10 million settlement with the state. Governor Tony Evers called the settlement a historic and an important milestone in the fight for clean water. Economists looking at mixed news on the job market ahead of the monthly unemployment report coming out tomorrow morning.
9: The number of people filing for unemployment benefits for the first time rose by 13,000 last week to 225,000. It is slightly more than expected, but within the range of a healthy job market. Continuing claims, those remaining on benefits declined by 8,000 to 1.77 million for the week before. Outplacement firm Challenger Gray & Christmas says there were more than 97,000 job cuts announced last month, up 16% from April. Challenger says artificial intelligence was the leading reason for employer job cuts in May for the third month in a row.
1: Fox's Ginny Cassola, Wall Street, the Dow gained 875, reaching another record high. I'm Lisa Lucera. This is Fox News.
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14: Well, we're going to check in with him at the bottom of the hour and find out where he's traveling. It's Thursday night, so we'll check in with him a little bit later on. But this first half, we're going to talk to the man who broke the Scott Pelley story. It has now caught fire, and it is a war of words, and there's tomatoes being thrown back and forth. Jeremy Barr joins us. He is a writer for The Guardian. Jeremy, welcome to America at Night.
15: Sure. Thanks for having me.
14: This has really become a firestorm. I mean, it was big when you broke the story that Scott Pelley called that they were murdering 60 Minutes. But I mean, this has become a full fledged soap opera.
15: Yeah, I mean, we don't, you know, as a media reporter or any reporter, you don't always kind of know when a moment is going to blow up into something bigger. You know, I think I had heard about this meeting and that it was quite contentious. And once I kind of heard that quote about Ellie saying that Barry Weiss is murdering the show, that kind of language obviously was a very big deal. And so I thought it was important to cover it, but I didn't really expect that it would end up with Scott Pelley getting fired the following night and then, you know, getting a legalistic letter from the executive producer of the show telling him why he was being fired, and then it sort of going wide, you know, publicly, this whole firing process. So, yeah, it's been quite a busy few days.
14: Yeah, there's also clearly a PR war going on, right? Because these private memos are finding themselves in the news, leaked conversations, audio, video. I mean, this is clearly, there's a PR effort going on here.
15: I mean, I think journalists are very good at communicating. You know, I didn't get anything from Scott Pelley. I've never really talked to him before. I tried to talk to him once after an event and he wouldn't talk to me, but certainly when you cover journalists, they are people who know how the news works and how information gets out and, you know, how memos spread and what kind of, you know, sound bites work for stories. So, yeah, there's a lot of different entities here. You have, you know, CBS News. You have the people that are doing communications for CBS News. You have the correspondents who were fired. You have the remaining staff, you have some outside consultants that work with CBS News, you have Paramount Skydance spokespeople that are above the CBS News spokespeople. So there's just a lot of different entities. And then there are a lot of former correspondents that are speaking out and criticizing CBS News, people like Steve Croft and other kind of former correspondents who have a lot of clout in that regard. So a lot of voices, a lot of people saying a lot of things. And, you know, we're just kind of covering the back and forth and the clash.
14: Yeah. The other thing interesting about this, Jeremy Barr, who was the reporter who broke this in The Guardian and sort of started off this whole firestorm, is there's clearly two different stories, but somebody's not telling the truth, right? Nick Bilton, the guy who's now running CBS, is saying, we did everything we could to keep Scott Pelley. And Scott Pelley says, that's not accurate, right? Barry Weiss says, you know, we tried to make amends. He wouldn't come meet with us. I met with them, right? I mean, so there's clearly they're telling two different stories.
15: I think there's two different perspectives on whether the meeting that happened on Tuesday night between Scott Pelley and CBS executives, whether there really was a path forward or whether it could be salvaged. I think from the CBS News perspective, their point is that they tried and that they wanted to have a constructive conversation. I mean, what I heard on Monday after the news of this meeting and this confrontation is that CBS News still wanted to keep Scott Pelley, and they were not, you know, they still viewed him as an important part of the show. But I also heard from people that, you know, Scott Pelley, by saying that in that meeting, and knowing they would probably get out eventually, was kind of resigning to some degree, right? That he kind of knew the significance of what he was saying and then the headlines about it. And so it's not clear if he ever actually wanted to stay on the show. I think perhaps by saying what he said, he was kind of saying that he was done with the show. But he wasn't going to resign, so he kind of knew that they had to fire him, which is what happened. So that's what we were waiting on Tuesday night, was, you know, for the news of the actual firing. I have to remember, it was Tuesday night, right? I mean, everything moved so quickly. But yes, it was Tuesday night, so that was, you know, Scott Pelley was basically waiting to hear from HR. I think in the end he got an email from executive producer Nick Bilton telling him he was fired, and then that got out pretty quickly. So the reporters covering this, and then also Scott Pelley himself, were just kind of waiting to see what happens. But yeah, there's different perspectives on that meeting and not being in the room. You know, it's not entirely clear, but I can't imagine it was a particularly comfortable conversation. It wasn't like a light casual chat with your bosses. It seemed like it was probably quite tense from the beginning.
14: Jeremy, when Scott Pelley is standing up at the staff meeting, we've all been to staff meetings, and every once in a while they get contentious, especially if you're in journalism and somebody always says something that sort of rattles the cage of somebody. But this one sounds like this was a staff meeting of staff meetings. What was the reaction? What have you heard the reaction from the other people in the room as they watched this sort of back and forth between Nick Bilton and Scott Pelley?
15: And so an important thing to note was that Scott Pelley was the only correspondent in the room. Leslie Stahl was not there, and Bill Whitaker was not there. I think some of them were out of the country, but Pelley was kind of representing the correspondents. And, you know, 60 Minutes is a very producer and reporter driven show where, you know, the correspondents are these huge names that everybody knows around the world. So Pelley has a lot of heft and power, and the reaction I was told was very positive, that he was applauded, and you know, as he was leaving the room, he got a round of applause. I mean, there's different reports on how long the applause was, but people were definitely behind him. But, you know, that's not the same as saying that everybody in that room planned to quit, just that they were broadly supportive of him. And CBS, I mean, last night on the evening news, they did a segment on this, and they were very, you know, complimentary of Pelley and his career. And Tony DeCoppola, the anchor, talked about his history, what a great journalist he was, and his commitment to truth. And so I do think it's, you know, not entirely clear whether people in the room were applauding him because they, you know, think that the leadership of CBS News is hurting the show, or just because they wanted to show support for him and they liked the fact that he was kind of standing up for them.
14: Yeah. Scott Pelley's a smart guy. He knows, he's got to know that if he pulls this in the middle of a staff meeting, right, in a sense, it was performance art. He was going out in a blaze of glory. And I'm not saying it was right or wrong. I'm just saying he's got to know the consequences of a longtime leader, elder statesman in the room. When he goes off like that, he knows there's going to be ripple effects.
15: I think there's differing accounts on this, because when I talk to people that have worked on 60 Minutes before, they say that yelling is not, you know, and obviously the television news industry had a lot of cultural issues they've had to work to clean up over the years. But people get heated all the time in 60 Minutes meetings, particularly screening sessions. But I think that he had a strong sense that this would not go over well. But I don't know if he knew that they would consider it to be a fireable offense. And the next story kind of going forward is, well, first, what happens to the remaining correspondents, Leslie Stahl, Bill Whitaker, and John Wertheim, but also, you know, does Scott Pelley seek to recoup his contract? I think he's supposed to be owed money, But I think that because CBS says they fired her for cause, that would mean they don't think they have to pay him. So I don't know if Scott Pelley has, you know, has agreed that he deserved to be fired for cause. I'm sure he wouldn't deny that he was somewhat insubordinate, but I guess the question is it a fireable offense? And because CBS, after the fact, said they still wanted to keep him, I guess theoretically it could have been totally fine, but I don't know what he would have had to have said in that meeting yesterday. Sorry, we're on Tuesday, the meeting that kind of preceded his firing.
14: So what are we hearing from Leslie Stahl, Bill Whitaker, John Wertheim? We hear, I mean, it's all this innuendo and speculation. Apparently there's been some meetings going back and forth. I mean, they're in danger of losing all of their staff, are they not?
15: Yeah, I mean, there was a meeting, I believe, yesterday between the three correspondents. I don't really have any intel. I mean, you know, they have not talked at all, Stahl, Wertheim, and Whitaker. I think that the general sense from people I've talked to is that I think that people are leaning towards staying, you know, at least the majority of the three staying. I wouldn't expect all three to leave. I mean, is it possible that one of them leaves? Maybe, but I don't really think you're going to see a mass exodus of them, because I think that they know that the show would be basically screwed if it was starting with no correspondence next year. You know, when Bill Owens, who was executive producer of 60 Minutes, he resigned from the network last spring, or spring 2025, because he was concerned the network was going to settle Donald Trump's lawsuit. And when he resigned, he basically told people, don't follow me out the door, you know, to protect the show, keep the show. So I think there is some sense also of, we need to protect the show. We can't totally abandon it. These correspondents are attached to certain producers. And so if they leave, that puts the producers in a trickier spot. So I think the expectation is that most of them will stay, but they still have several slots to fill. And I don't really know for sure, you know, if they're going to actually hire four more full-time correspondents. I don't get the sense that they are. I think they're going to kind of mix and match between people who are contributing, you know, people like Major Garrett, you know, someone like Nora O'Donnell, who's already a contributor to the show, that she, you know, will contribute more often. But I don't think they're going to replace them necessarily with a full-time roster like what we have.
14: Yeah, and then Scott Pelley pours more gasoline on the fire by saying that he was asked to change content and instill bias in some stories. Now, I know that's landing like a lead balloon. If you want to believe it, yes. If you don't want to believe it, you don't believe him. But again, that's another chink in the credibility when it comes to 60 Minutes.
15: And I think a lot of this is about how people perceive certain things. I mean, CBS put out a statement saying that they don't interfere with stories, and that it's sort of, this is the normal back and forth. But, you know, allegations of political bias are often, you know, quite subjective about, you know, an editor says you should change this to something else. So we think this is too strong or this is too soft. I mean, certainly it's possible for the correspondent to believe that it's political bias and for the producer to think that it's not. I think that, you know, this has to be looked at within the context of the whole show and the whole network. The fact that three of the correspondents said they felt that there was political pressure to make their stories, you know, lean a certain direction, that's kind of like a, where there's smoke, there's fire. I mean, it seems unusual or unlikely that three people would all have the wrong perception of this, but CBS has denied it. But, you know, not knowing the exact stories this was about and not being in the room and not getting, you know, there's no email that's been published saying, please make your story more pro-Trump or anything like that. But I think that the correspondents have credibility. So if people trust their credibility, then they probably have to give it at least the thought that maybe it's true.
14: Jeremy Barr with us from The Guardian. You know, CBS is leaking oil a little bit. They got rid of Colbert. Their CBS Evening News is taken on water. Now you've got this controversy with 60 Minutes. They just did away with CBS Radio News. CBS has had a bad string of stories here, and they're really starting to leak oil, aren't they?
15: Yeah, I mean, I think that it's been a tough run for Barry Weiss since she took over this job as editor-in-chief in October. You know, she obviously was new to the television news business. There was a lot of resistance from employees. You know, the first real controversy was when Sharon Alfonsi, one of the fired 60 Minutes correspondents, said that Barry Weiss shelved her segment for political purposes. That was back in December. I think things had kind of calmed down a little bit over the last few months, but we also had knew that there were some changes coming to 60 Minutes, and I think people were very worried about them. But they went a lot further than people expected. I think the firing of multiple correspondents, plus the firing of the executive producer, Tanya Simon, who's the daughter of Bob Simon, who's a famous correspondent for the show, and then also the executive editor and other producers as well. I don't think people expected kind of a full wipeout of the leadership. It's just unusual to wipe out leadership of a show that is the most successful show on television. I mean, I think, you know, everybody in television wants to modernize their broadcast and to reach new platforms and to reach new viewers, but you don't normally take a product that's working well and then cut it off at the knees a bit. And so I guess they wanted to keep Scott Pelley, but they have to, they had to also anticipate that some people on staff were not likely that they handled this.
14: We'll have to leave it there. Jeremy Barr with us. He's the reporter for The Guardian who originally broke the Scott Pelley story on Tuesday, which seems like 3 weeks ago. Jeremy Barr, have yourself a good day. Thanks for checking in. Thanks for the insight.
15: Yeah, thanks for having me. Appreciate it.
14: You got it. America at Night, back in a moment.
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14: Hey, programming note, tomorrow on the show, we're going to sit down with the director of education for the D-Day Museum in Virginia. His name is John Long. He's a historian, also the director of the D-Day Museum. And what a story about the D-Day Museum. Of course, tomorrow being June 5th, the anniversary of D-Day is June 6th. There's a new movie coming out called Pressure, and it's the story of, believe it or not, the weathermen, because D-Day was all dependent on the weather. You could not start the invasion unless the weather was right. And so there's a new movie starring Brendan Fraser out this summer. But in honor of the anniversary of D-Day, we thought we'd do a conversation with the director of education at D-Day. So that's tomorrow on the show. Coming up next segment, Bill Clevelin. We found him. He's out there, BillOnTheRoad.com. He's going to talk about the 10 amazing Midwest museums to visit this summer. So last week he was in Hershey, Pennsylvania. Now I don't know where he is, but he just sent me a text. We're going to talk about the 10 top museums in the Midwest to go see. So we'll check in with Bill Clevelin. And then, of course, Graham Plattner, who is the embattled Senate candidate from Maine. The New York Times released a scathing article. Yes, let me say that again. Graham Plattner is in the crosshairs as the New York Times releases a story. They went and talked to many of his ex-girlfriends. Some of them said he was fine, a wonderful boyfriend, and we didn't have a problem. However, extensive conversations with three other women who he was romantically involved with offer a far more complicated and different story. So the New York Times has Graham Plattner, and the Democrats now have to face their own questions of their candidate and his misdeeds. So we'll talk about that in the open phones. Stay right there. America at Night. Bill on the Road, next.
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7: News. I'm Sue Gussman. President Trump still striking an optimistic tone when it comes to a peace deal in the conflict with Iran, saying Thursday he's confident the U.S. will come out on top.
23: We're going to win one way or the other. We're going to win on paper, or we're going to win military.
7: The Trump administration is expanding its probe into medical schools and their admissions practices. Fox's Carmen Roberts.
24: Over allegations of using race in admissions decisions. Officials say the schools, all receiving millions in federal funding, are under review for possible violations of a Supreme Court ruling that bans race-conscious admissions at colleges and universities.
7: And China's leader Xi Jinping will travel to North Korea next week, and what will be his first visit in years? The announcement coming a day after North Korea unveiled a new facility it's going to use to produce nuclear bomb fuels. America's listening to Fox News.
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1: My Aunt Eileen's favorite segment of the week is Bill Cleveland. Bill on the road. BillOnTheRoad.com. Good morning, Bill.
2: Aunt Eileen. Is that the one that lives in California?
1: Aunt Eileen lives in California. She is your one true fan.
2: She invited me over for breakfast or something, right?
1: She invited you to stay at her house. She hasn't even invited me to stay at her house.
2: Well, all right. I could be the nephew she always wanted. Great.
1: All right, Bill Cleveland, where are you and what are we talking about this week?
2: Well, I thought we'd do a little summer vacation thing here and talk about some great museums for folks to visit in the Midwest. I have spent a good chunk of my life in the Midwest, and talking to folks who are on the East Coast and the West Coast, sometimes they just think there's absolutely nothing but farmland and, I don't know, lakes or whatever. They don't know what the heck is in the Midwest. So I thought I'd share a few great ideas for folks to let folks know there are some cool things to see in
1: there,
2: the
1: believe
2: Midwest.
1: It or not, it's not, you know, after you cross the Hudson River, the next stop isn't L.A. There's a whole bunch of great things to do between New York and L.A.
2: Yeah, you bet. And so some of the things I'll just mention, I just put a post up at BillOnTheRoad.com. It's front and center for folks who want to check it out. But one of the places is in the great state of Ohio, and it's called the American Sign Museum. And this is one of my favorite museums. McGraw, you walk into this place and you need to be wearing sunglasses because the amount of neon that hits your face when you walk through the front door is something that is just absolutely undescribable. But essentially, there's a guy there who he owned a magazine for a long time dedicated to signs. I think it was called like Sign of the Times Museum or something like that. And it was for enthusiasts and also people who worked on these, you know, old neon signs and things like that. But anyway, he amassed this huge collection of signs. And I mean, not just neon signs, but just, you know, signs that, you know, were, you know, essentially like along the highways of America throughout, you know, history. And it is just this neat history museum as you walk along, and you see this, you know, like this gigantic old original, like McDonald's neon sign from the early 1960s, or, you know, the gigantic Howard Johnson marquee sign, and just all kinds of cool stuff. But this place, it is an underrated attraction in Cincinnati, Ohio, to be sure. It's so super cool.
1: All right. The Neon Sign Museum in Cincinnati. What else you got?
2: Well, talking about a little bit of history. So for folks who may have thought, well, there's absolutely nothing to see or do in the state of Nebraska. Boy, do I have something for you.
1: Hey, now go easy. Go easy. Go Big Red.
2: Well, you know, it's funny, quick side note here. Nebraska, up until a couple of years ago, their tourism sign or their tourism slogan was honest to God, it was Nebraska, it's not for everyone. That was their yeah. So I mean, they know. But Buffalo Bill spent part of his life there in Nebraska, North Platte, Nebraska. And I loved this place. You can go through Buffalo Bill's home. It's where he lived when he was like at his peak, when he was doing these Wild West shows. And you walk through the house, you can go through his bedroom and through his living room and the kitchen and the whole nine yards. And then they have, you know, the ranch is still there because he had a working ranch of like, you know, 4,000 acres. But he lived here during like the late 1880s. And so you walk through his house, you can see a lot of his belongings and some of the cool stuff like from the Wild West shows, like, you know, signage and like what would be like marketing stuff from back then. It's really, really neat. 18-room Victorian style house open for tours, North Platte, Nebraska.
1: So you're not a golfer, are you?
2: You're not golfer, sir, right? Not a golfer.
1: So just north of North Platte, Nebraska, about, I don't know, 35, 40 minutes, there's a golf course. It's called the Sandhills. And it is considered one of the finest golf courses the world has ever created. And Jordan and Charles Barkley used to go out and play there all the time. And so they wanted to build a landing strip next to the Sandhills. And the town said, no, this is pristine land. You're not going to ruin it with an airstrip. So they had to fly into North Platte and then take the limo up to the Sandhills. And so you'd always hear these stories that Jordan and Charles Barkley were in town having lunch at the local, you know, cafeteria while they're waiting for their plane to gas up because they just finished playing golf.
2: Well, I will tell you, I went to North Platte, I think, 2-3 years ago and was not expecting much of anything. It really is a lovely little town. It's a really neat place.
1: Yeah, it's a railroad town.
2: We may have talked about this before, but this is a great museum in the Midwest. It's called the Volo Museum. So it used to be just a car museum. And by just a car museum, I mean, it is a huge, huge collection of classic cars and, you know, unique vehicles. And, you know, the thing that attracted me was, you know, they had the car from National Lampoon's Vacation, one of my favorite movies of all time. The family truckster that Clark Griswold was in where, you know, when they made that wrong turn into North St. Louis and the guys wrote honky lips on the side of the car, they've got it. It's right there. It's on display. And they've also got like the car from Grease and, you know, Back to the Future and all this stuff. And this may not have been a thing when you were a kid, but there used to be a thing called Showbiz Pizza. And they were famous for their animatronic band that would play. If you know anything like Chuck E. Cheese, right? This predates Chuck E. Cheese. And they have one of these original 1980s. They were called the Rockafire Explosion. That was the name of the band that was at Showbiz Pizza. And they have one at the Volo Museum in Volo, Illinois. It is awesome. Somebody listening was born in the 80s that remembers Showbiz Pizza.
1: You must think I'm 97 years old.
2: I'm an 80s baby.
1: I graduated high school in 1985, so I'm smack. I am hair parted right down the middle. MTV. I am an MTV baby, but I do not remember Showbiz Pizza. So maybe it was a Midwest thing.
2: Could have been. Another great Midwestern one, Wonders of Wildlife. This is in Springfield, Missouri. And this has been ranked like one of the best tourist attractions in America, like for several years in a row, at least when it first opened. It's one of the Johnny Morris properties. It's right next to the original Bass Pro Shop down there in Springfield. And I have been to a lot of aquariums around the country, a lot of good aquariums. This place, to me, best in the country. It is a phenomenal aquarium. It's 1.5 million gallons. It's just really a neat place. Not only do they have the aquarium, they also have this I don't know what you would call it, like a wildlife museum. And so you walk through this thing and it's like you're walking through the world essentially, and you'll go into all of these super realistic dioramas. And so it's like you're standing next to all of these animals that would be present in different parts of the world. And it is just so well done. But it's in Springfield, Missouri. It's called Wonders of Wildlife. And it's right next to the original Bass Pro Shop there.
1: Yeah, well, Bass Pro Shop never does anything. I mean, they always do it first class. So sounds
2: absolutely
1: like a good one. All right, cool.
2: Absolutely.
1: What else we got?
2: Wichita, Kansas is home to the Old Cowtown Museum. And some cities do this. Some towns do these old cow towns where you're walking through, like, you know, a bunch of old historic buildings. But to me, this place is the best. It's got 50 different reconstructed historic buildings. You know, you got the saloon, you got the old time pharmacy. And then, you know, depending on the time of the year, you've actually got like actors walking around dressed apart, and they'll tell you about how 1880s Kansas was, and, you know, walk you through the different buildings, and you know, there's a guy doing, what is that, where they're making the things for the horses, you know, the horseshoes and all this. It's cool, and if you have kids, you know, they'll learn a lot about like the old times, you know, before cell phones and iPads. That they'll be shocked that life existed before technology was around. But that was in Wichita, Kansas. It's called the Old Cowtown Museum.
1: All right. I have a question. Mm-hmm. So I'm on BillOnTheRoad.com, and I'm following along as you're going through these.
2: Oh, okay.
1: And I see this lovely picture of this town, of Old Cowtown in Wichita, Kansas, and it looks really cool. But if you look a little deeper, it looks like there are some light posts with some light bulbs in them. That doesn't really fit the 1880s motif.
2: You know, you're always looking for a controversy. I don't know what it is with you. Every week, a controversy. I don't know. You can call the mayor, I suppose. Okay. I don't know who put the light bulbs in.
1: I mean, they look like they're. I mean, I don't know. Are they gas or are they filament or I don't know? But it looks like an old or a new type of lamppost. So LED lighting.
2: Well, 1880s, would they have had? It would have been gas lights back then, right? 1880s.
1: Did they have gas companies back then? I don't know.
2: Oh man, you're killing me. All right, moving right along, ladies and gentlemen. Yes. Metropolis, Illinois. Have you been to Metropolis?
1: I have not, but I've heard about this place.
2: Oh, it's great. Yeah. So the Super Museum. So if you like Superman, really, even if you don't like Superman, it's a really fun museum. The main attraction in town, though, is this gigantic Superman. It's the world's largest Superman statue. And apparently back in the day, they wanted to build a theme park all about Superman. And if I'm not mistaken, it was like in the 70s. And then they got all the OKs, and then the economy collapsed, and then nobody could afford to put together this theme park because they wanted this gigantic Superman. You'd drive under his legs into the theme park, and they had all these big plans. Anyway, well that all fell apart. But they do have the world's largest Superman statue and a really cool Superman museum, collectibles and statues and, all sorts of neat stuff. And they've got a statue of Lois Lane down the street and murals and all kinds of stuff. So it's a fun little quirky stop if you're driving through southern Illinois. And it's called the Super Museum.
1: Was it Metropolis? Before it, did they take the name from Superman, or did Superman take Metropolis from Illinois?
2: Well, I don't know. Well, the town was there before Superman, but I don't know necessarily stole that name from them for the comic books. Yeah,
1: good to know.
2: This next one is truly one of my favorite top 10 museums in the entire country, and it is the United States Air Force Museum, and it's in Dayton, Ohio. And it's the largest and oldest military aviation museum in the world. It's phenomenal. There's four gigantic hangars. They have all these great, you see all the military aircraft. They even have an original Wright flyer that the Wright brothers designed because they're in Dayton. That's the home of the Wright brothers. And then that's really cool. But at the kind of end of your experience in the fourth hangar, they have a presidential aircraft hangar. So they've got, I want to say it's eight, maybe it's 10 different aircraft that were used by presidents, including a retired Air Force One. And so you walk through the Air Force One. It's pretty neat. And then kind of a historical tidbit, it would have been the Air Force One that was used by to bring JFK's body back from Dallas after he was assassinated.
1: Yeah.
2: So pretty wild to be able to walk through that and see an Air Force One.
1: You can walk through the plane that took JFK's body back to Washington after it was shot in Dallas.
2: Yeah. Wow. Pretty wild. Yeah, it was a plane that Lyndon Johnson took the oath of office on.
1: Yeah, famous picture.
2: I think seven or eight. Yeah.
1: Yeah, the famous
2: seven
1: picture
2: or eight presidents used it.
1: Where she's the pink dress where it's all splattered with his blood as she's standing next to Lyndon B. Johnson taking the oath of office. I read about this in a book. Did I read read about this in a book?
2: You're asking me?
1: Yeah, I think it was Presidential Road Trips. Who wrote that book?
2: Oh, good segue. That was nice. That is in Presidential Road Trips. Yes, thank you for the plug. Yeah.
1: All right. Real quick, let's get to two more here. What's this Children's Museum of Indianapolis?
2: Well, if you have kids, I have friends that have kids, and I've always told them this is the coolest children's museum in the entire country. Children's Museum of Indianapolis, five floors. You walk in, the first thing you see is a gigantic Transformer. I think it's Bumblebee, the yellow one. It's massive. Cool, dinosaur displays. They've got a thing where you're in a space shuttle kind of thing you go through. Lots of pop culture references. I think the last time I was there, they had an exhibit that had the original Charlie and the Chocolate Factory, the golden ticket. Remember the golden ticket they had from the movie?
1: Yeah.
2: They had one of those. I mean, always neat exhibits and things like that. So Children's Museum of Indianapolis.
1: All right,
2: the last one. Which one do you want me to do?
1: I got about 2 minutes left. You can do a minute for each one of them.
2: Yeah, sure. One of them, my hometown, St. Louis, Missouri, the City Museum. I don't even know how to describe this place. It's a repurposed shoe factory. It's crazy. Like, if you look at the picture at BillOnTheRoad.com, you'll see there's a school bus on the roof. There's a Ferris wheel on the roof. There's like slides inside this place, caves that your kids can crawl through. Check it out. It's unlike anything you've ever seen,
1: Not
2: truly.
1: only not only is the school bus on the roof, the school bus is cantilevered over the roof.
2: Yes.
1: Yeah.
2: Yeah, that's
1: So
2: an important
1: it is
2: distinction.
1: hanging over the wall. Yeah, it's nuts. Yeah.
2: Right. Yeah,
1: Yeah.
2: don't park
1: Yeah.
2: underneath it. And then the last one I'll mention, you need to see this because it's about to close. It's in Kansas City, Missouri. It'll only be there through November. It's called the Arabia Steamboat Museum. And if we have time in a future segment, we'll have to talk about this place because it's a fascinating story. It's about this family that found a crashed riverboat, steamboat from 1856. And they ended up digging it up under a farm field in Kansas. And they recovered all the stuff from the ship. Like it was all in like mint condition because it had been under the ground for 100 years. And it's all on display at this museum in Kansas City. It's called the Arabia Steamboat Museum.
1: Wow, we got to spend more time on that. That sounds really good. And
2: Is really neat.
1: also while you're in Kansas City, the Negro League Baseball Hall of Fame is one of the greatest
2: Yes.
1: museums you'll ever see.
2: Absolutely. It's very that one's very cool.
1: That is really good, and it's right next to a really good barbecue joint too. So you can
2: All
1: go see
2: right.
1: the Negro League Baseball Hall of Fame, and then go have some great barbecue. There you go.
2: All right.
1: Any book signings around the country we should know about there, Bill Cleveland?
2: Let's see. Got a couple coming up. Edwardsville, Illinois, next week. Washington, Missouri. I'll be at the Abraham Lincoln Presidential Museum in Springfield in a couple of weeks. And then let's see, in Indianapolis, Indiana, at the Benjamin Harrison Presidential Home doing a book signing. So, yeah, got some good stuff coming up.
1: Rocking and rolling at the Benjamin Harrison Presidential Library. Man, you're having way too much fun this summer. BillOnTheRoad.com. BillOnTheRoad.com. Bill, happy trails, and we'll see you next Thursday. Thanks, man.
2: Okay, see you.
1: Good stuff. Yeah, the Benjamin Harrison Presidential Library. Woohoo! Don't get too crazy on there, Bill. America at Night, back in a moment.
0: Live from coast to coast, this is America at Night with McGraw-Milhaven.
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1: Okay, we are headed for open phones in just a minute. I don't know where this 2 hours went, but we got another hour of open phones, which means phone calls, text messages, start lining up, and we'll take all comers. We don't screen, never have, never will, and it's late-night radio like it ought to be. It's America at Night. Okay, 1-844-2-McGraw, 1-844-262-4729. Those are the phone numbers. We have voicemails. Remember, sometimes the show is delayed because of baseball games and basketball games and all sorts of stuff. Plus, some stations air it in the middle of the night after we're gone. You can always, if we're not here and Alex doesn't pick up, that means we're gone. You can always leave a message, and we love voicemails. So we'll play voicemails, actual voicemails from actual listeners a little bit later on in the next hour. So all of that's coming up, hour three with open phones, plus plenty of text messages to get through. We are broadcasting on the road. Bill's on the road. McGraw's on the road. We're at Hofstra on Long Island. It's part of they've got a wonderful communications department here, and so we are helping out and having a grand time at the Talkers Convention. Our producer tonight is Alex Hinton. Our engineer tonight is Richard Good. Tim Fair is our Hofstra connection here in studio. I'm McGraw-Milhaven.
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7: Optimistic. I'm Sue Guzman, Fox News. President Trump continuing to express optimism about Iran, detailing the conditions of the ongoing negotiations.
8: The main parts of the deal is they can't have a nuclear weapon. The strait will open immediately.
7: His comments come a day after the House approved a war powers resolution that would halt U.S. military action against Iran. It was a rare loss for the president in the House after four Republicans joined Democrats in that vote. Ukraine's president posting a letter to Russia's president Thursday, calling for direct talks to end the conflict.
9: Ukrainian President Volodymyr Zelensky issues a direct challenge to Russian President Vladimir Putin, declaring enough.

0: of war. In an open letter posted on the Ukrainian president's website, Zelensky told Putin, "The choice is yours now, peace or a prolonged conflict." The long, detailed letter blames Putin personally for the war, but also offers a path forward through direct talks between the two leaders. Zelensky called for a ceasefire, a prisoner exchange, and a negotiated end to the war, while making it clear Ukraine will keep fighting if talks fail. Carmen Roberts, Fox News.
1: Meanwhile, Putin told international reporters in St. Petersburg that talks do not require a ceasefire. House on Thursday passing legislation that would aid Ukraine and sanction key elements of the Russian economy. The move overrides objections from Republican leaders who warn the bill will undermine negotiations designed to achieve a comparable but stronger measure. Measure now heads to the Senate, where is it expected to face an uphill battle. And the United States has imposed sanctions on Cuba's president, Miguel Díaz-Canel, along with four other individuals. That's according to a filing Thursday on the U.S. Treasury Department website. Sanctions come after President Trump signed an executive order expanding sanctions against the island. 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
1: The largest state in the union still counting votes in its gubernatorial primary, something that could last weeks. Fox's Anita Vogel explains.
14: So much of the state votes by mail. California is one of 8 states, plus the District of Columbia, that automatically mail ballots to all active registered voters. And in California, voters can drop their absentee ballots at drop boxes or voting centers or at the post office on election day. As long as the ballot is postmarked on election day, the ballots have 7 more days to reach the registrar's offices across the state. That pushes us to June 9th. And then they can be counted for another 13 days after Election Day, bringing us to June 15th. And it could be another 2 weeks before the election is certified.
1: Steve Hilton is still holding a slight lead with 27% of the vote over former Health and Human Service Secretary Javier Becerra, who is 26%. Democrat billionaire philanthropist Tom Steyer is in third with 20% of the vote. Maine Democrat Senate candidate Graham Plattner staying in the race despite a brewing scandal.
15: Maine's Senate primary is fast approaching, and despite multiple scandals, Democratic candidate Graham Plattner, he's holding on, and top Democrats are sticking by him so far. Plattner is running to challenge Republican Senator Susan Collins. Her seat, a toss-up this cycle. Plattner has shocked some Democrats, though, with his past behavior, and the scandals are piling up. They include multiple controversial posts on Reddit, a Nazi-era tattoo on his chest, which was covered up, and allegations of inappropriate messages sent to women, even though he's a married man.
1: Fox's Mark Meredith reporting. And Chinese President Xi Jinping is going to travel to Pyongyang next week in order to meet with North Korean leader Kim Jong-un. This is Xi's first visit there since 2019, before the coronavirus pandemic shot border crossings between the two countries. The talks are expected to continue in the wake of an announcement yesterday when they announced North Korea that it's going to be building. I'm Sue Guzman. This is Fox.
16: Man, I love this place. I've been surfing here since I was a kid. Now, seeing my grandson out on the water, it means everything to me. 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
1: Westwood One presents America at Night. 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
2: 1-844-2-McGraw, 1-844-262-4729. I hope that's the phone number. That's not my cell phone, right? 4729. My cheat sheet I left back in the home studio. We are on the road. I do not have home field advantage tonight. We are on the road. We're broadcasting from Hofstra University in Uniondale, Long Island, a stone's throw from where I grew up. Michael Harrison is a legendary radio man, and he has started an organization a number of years ago called Talkers Magazine. It is the Bible of talk radio. And he is, he is an advocate for talk radio. He is a true gem of a gentleman. And he has, anytime talk radio is in the news, controversy, they always go to Michael Harrison for a quote or a comment. Well, he has this organization called Talkers Magazine. And believe it or not, 20 years ago, I started going to this convention every year. And that's where I first met Jim Bohannon. And Jim Bohannon could not have been any nicer to me when I met him. And I told him, you know, chapter and verse about how I used to listen to him on Saturday nights and Larry King, and told him a couple of stories along the way. And just every time he saw me, he was just a true, true gentleman. And so, matter of fact, when word got out that I was taking over the Jim Bohannon show, one of the very first people to call me was Michael Harrison of Talkers. And he said, you know, such nice things about me, because I've been going to this convention of his for years and years. And then he said, look, we'd love for you to come and speak on a panel. And I said, Mike, I'd love to, but I got to do the show. I don't know if I can. I'm a newbie. I don't have a whole lot of vacation time saved up. And he said, look, he said, Hofstra University on Long Island has one of the premier communication departments, and they have a wonderful school, and they've got state-of-the-art facilities. And so let's book you a studio, and you can come do the show and then go to the conference on a Friday. So that's what we did. We're here at the studios at Hofstra University, and I left all my cheat sheet notes back at the home office, so that was a long way to go to say I hope I didn't read my cell phone number. It's 1-844-2-McGraw, 1-844-262-4729. Richard, make sure that's the right number. All right, so here's the deal. It's open phones, and we can go rogue and talk about anything you want. We can take some cell phone calls, take some new callers. We love first-time callers, absolutely love first-time callers. We love seasoned veterans, and we love text messaging. You can text your comments to 1-844-2-McGraw or 1-844-262-4729. So we got some voicemails coming up. We get some text messages coming up. But I got to talk about, before we do anything, this Graham Plattner story. This has got some legs, because this is amazing, right? The Senate, the control of the Senate might rest on who wins the Maine Senate race between Susan Collins, an independent who caucuses with the Republicans, or this guy, Graham Plattner, who is the odds-on favorite. Now, he had so much of the backing of the Democratic establishment that the governor of Maine, who's very well-respected, stepped out of the race to clear the way for this Graham Plattner. Then comes the story last week, that his wife alerted some Democratic operatives that, hey, there's some inappropriate emails and text messages that I got that my husband was sending to other women. You might want to check this out. And so that came out. And so now the Democrats, who have been going after Herschel Walker and Ken Paxton and Donald Trump for all of their less than acts, all of a sudden now the Democrats are in the crosshairs with this. And late tonight, the New York Times has done the legwork on a story that pours gasoline on this Graham Plattner story. This is the Senate race that could determine control of the United States Senate for Donald Trump's last 2 years. and the New York Times.

0: Times puts out what can only be described as a very, very interesting and disturbing story. They went and did the legwork and talked to his old girlfriends. Now, I'm not so sure if I'd want the New York Times talking to my ex-girlfriends. I think most of them would say I'm, probably a really bad kisser and, no, I don't know. They're all very sweet. I can't imagine anybody would say anything mean. They might not, I'm digging a hole here. The first rule is when you're digging a hole, just stop digging. Stop talking about your ex-girlfriends. Okay. Anyway, I just put it this way. I wouldn't want the New York Times going through my little black book of ex-girlfriends to say, hey, what about this guy McGraw? What do you think of him? But that's what the New York Times did. And they found in interviews that the New York Times did, they found several women that did just that. They described Graham Plattner as fun and caring, and they felt safe with him, and it worked out for whatever reasons, but we remained friends, and it was all very normal. However, they did have conversations with three other women who have been romantically involved with Mr. Plattner, and they've offered a far more complex story. They said he could be charming and charismatic. They also said he could be demeaning to women, and at least one case, even physically threatening. He drank heavily and was regularly unfaithful. Now, he denies all of this. He's 41 years old. He's a combat veteran. He has spoke openly about his post-traumatic stress disorder, depression and drinking, and does that disqualify somebody who has a drinking problem in the past, who had a hard time readjusting to civilian life once he came back? Absolutely not. I mean, we if we're judged on our worst days, then nobody would allow to do anything, right? And so it's an interesting story. How much of this is legitimate? How much of this isn't illegitimate? How much of this is the voter should know the full story so they can make an informed decision? It puts the Democrats in a whole interesting bind because they're throwing tomatoes at Ken Paxton while they got their own guy here dealing with this. There's a tattoo apparently on his chest that is a somewhat of a Nazi symbol in which he said he didn't know. And then one of the women has said, no, he knew. So there's all sorts of things going on here. And the Democrats have found themselves in a sticky situation where, again, you can't make this up. If you wrote this in a novel, you'd say this is ridiculous. But this might be the deciding seat to who controls the Senate in the last 2 years of the Trump administration. So, if this one, who knows if he's going to be able to sustain the allegations. One of the women works for the Republican Party or has been a Republican operative. But she said, look, it doesn't matter what I did. This is the story and this is true. Here's the other thing. Democrats are all about believing the women. Do you only believe the women when they make allegations about Republicans? Because, right? I personally, in my personal experience, and maybe this is wrong, maybe this is right, I don't know. But the same thing with Eric Swalwell, the Democratic congressman who is running for governor of California. To me, let me just put it this way. I know that there are some women who lie about things. I know that to be true. But they're few and far between. Oftentimes, the women who tell the tale are telling much more of the truth than the gentleman. And so when allegations like this come out, I don't look at the letter next to the person's name. I don't see, R, I don't believe her. D, I certainly don't believe her. I believe the women. Until other facts come into evidence, I believe the women. I love this. How come they didn't come out earlier? Because all sorts of reasons. Because have you seen what happened to Monica Lewinsky when you come out? Right? Do you see what happens to other women when you come clean and you tell the tale? Look at the Epstein women, right? Those people have been maligned and beat up and dragged through the mud. And who wants to deal with that? So I tend to believe the women. I don't believe the men. Now, that's not to say that women, you know, have made up all sorts of things. I get it. I understand. Nothing's perfect, and, you know, no story is, you know, it's hard to, you know, have any sort of absolutes. But in this story, I believe the women. Sorry. I believe the women. And you can call me a liberal or a conservative, but the next time a conservative comes out and some woman's saying something about this, yeah, Ken Paxton, I believe the women. I believe the wife. So anyway, that's the story that's breaking. I also thought it was interesting that the New York Times broke the story. That liberal rag, the New York Times. Lots of people are going to be jumping on this story, courtesy of the New York Times. All right, 1-844-2-McGraw, 1-844-262-4729. 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
8: Call 844-2-McGraw. 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
9: All right, let's go to those phones. Robert in Santa Rosa, California. You are on America at Night. Hello.
10: McGraw, awesome. What I'm saying is you have a tattoo and you don't like it anymore. You cover it up. See that five... stick could be covered.
9: Yes.
10: And then you can go through the procedure to have it removed.
9: Yes.
10: But cover it first.
9: Well, it was covered up. It was covered up. Now, but I don't understand what that means by covering up. Does that mean he put a Band-Aid on it, or he put a patch on it, or some type of gauze that he covered it up with? I mean,
10: you cover it and then you get it removed with the laser.
9: Yeah.
10: Show that you're into it. Get lasered.
9: I get that. But is he walking around without his shirt on that we can see it? Isn't it covered up? I mean, I know what you're saying. You're saying he should have got it lasered off. So he should be criticized for still having the tattoo.
10: Yes.
9: Yeah.
10: Well, no. I mean, if he gets it lasered off, that's a sign of commitment that,
9: right.
10: Okay, I denounce this.
9: Right. You're saying the fact that he hasn't lasered it off. Yeah, I see what you're saying.
10: And no man should be walking around with no shirt on, nipples blazing.
9: Well, some men shouldn't walk around. Other men can.
10: Man, I have not exercised in a while, and I have moobs.
9: Okay, so you should not walk around without a shirt on, okay?
10: Absolutely not.
9: It is not a right, it's a privilege, okay? It's not a right for men to walk around without a shirt on. This isn't tarps off, right? You know, you've seen this thing around Major League Baseball stadiums where these men are coming in, taking their shirts off, and watching the games. Maybe, have you seen this?
10: Dude, when I get to the Giants stadium, I'm going to do it. I'm going to flame my boobs like Jagger.
9: Okay. All right. That is enough. Scott in Santa Rosa. Thank you very much. Robert in Santa Rosa. Enjoy your Giants game. I would like to go see a Giants game. That is a gorgeous stadium. I would love to go see that. But, Robert, if you're going to take your shirt off, I might wait for you to leave after they ask you to leave in the seventh inning. Frank in Cumberland, Maryland. Frank, you're on America at Night. Hello.
11: If your surname Millhaven is a contraction of Milford Haven, that's a town on the west coast of Wales in England in the St. George's Channel. If your name is a contraction of Milford Haven, I think you might be related to the royal family of England, and here's why. During World War I, the kings of England, Germany, and Russia were all first cousins. George V, Kaiser Wilhelm, Tsar Nicholas II were all nephews of Queen Victoria of England, who was a German princess. The English people resented that. They didn't like it that a German king was leading them in a war against Germany. So to appease them, King George V changed his name from Saxe-Coburg-Gotha to Windsor. And the first sea lord of the British Navy, named Prince Louis Battenberg, changed his name to Louis Mountbatten, and get this, Marquis of Milford Haven. So, can it be that Millhaven is a contraction of Milford Haven, and that our beloved night talker McGraw Millhaven of Long Island, New York, is English royalty?
9: Well, first of all, even if that's not true, I should be treated as royalty, okay? That's one, Frank. But you know what? My mother is smiling from heaven right now because she pointed out that Milford Haven, she always talked about this town, Milford Haven, but she was the Maguire. We don't know much about my father's side of the family. My sister's been doing a lot of, you know, since, you know, with this ancestry stuff, she's been doing a lot of it. But it's German, and maybe it's a little Welsh, but I think it's German, too. So there's a lot of German in there, but... You know, I look, if you want to say that I'm part of the royalty, I will not debate it with you.
11: Okay, fair enough.
9: Fair enough, but I will let you know that I'm going to take this phone call and send it to all my sisters because they're going to get a kick out of this one. Rob Frank in Cumberland, Maryland. Good phone call. Great phone call, man. You got some dropping some knowledge here. Danny and Rolla, Tony in Montreal, hold that thought. We got to take a break. When we come back, we'll take more phone calls. Guys, I don't want to put you on and then have to break at the bottom of the hour. 1-844-2-McGraw, 1-844-262-4729. That's the phone number. We're broadcasting live from Hofstra on Long Island. It's the Talkers Convention, and they asked me to come speak at a symposium tomorrow, so I am was honored, so I'm out here. Also in honor of Jim Bohannon, he was very big into this Talkers magazine. He was very much friends with everybody, and so Jim was always so good to young broadcasters, and so a chance to sort of come back and meet some of the students, of course, I was honored that they asked me. So when Michael Harrison asked me, of course, I had to do it. So we're doing the show from Hofstra University tonight and tomorrow night. So I'm playing on the road. That means the home team gets the bat at the bottom of the inning. Stay right there. More phone calls, more text messages. We love first-time phone callers. And Frank in Cumberland, Maryland, man, who knew? Maybe Tony and Danny should treat me a little bit more of respect because now I'm royalty. America at Night, back in a moment.
8: Coming to you from the heart of the nation, this is America at Night with McGraw Millhaven.
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16: Fox News, I'm Ted Linder. Multiple people have been shot. One person's dead at a home in Birmingham, Alabama, Thursday night. Birmingham police officer Darrell Freeman saying the shooting happened in a peaceful neighborhood.
17: Well, we have been told by community members that location rarely has any incidents. So this is actually shocking to us that something of that nature occurred there. But like I said, we'll continue to investigate and see what transpired in these incidents.
16: President Trump remaining confident on the conflict with Iran Thursday, saying the U.S. will come out on top.
18: We're going to win one way or the other. We're going to win on paper. or we're going to win military.
16: The comments follow a rare loss for the president in the House after four Republicans crossed party lines, joining Democrats in the War Powers Act to limit military action in Iran. And the Carolina Hurricanes have evened the Stanley Cup Finals at one game apiece after winning Game 2, 4-3 in overtime over the Vegas Golden Knights. Game 3 will be in Vegas Saturday night. 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
1: All right, we got some voicemails coming up. We got some text messages coming in. Listen to this one. Blackface interview. At first, I was rather shocked that you would do this interview, but always with your show, I slowly understood that this subject was important to put into perspective with our American historical journey. Great job. Here's another one. All this 60 Minutes confusion reminds me it was Scott Pelley who said, never before in human history has more bad information been available to more people. My question is, what part of all of this is bad information? Well, I mean, there are facts, and then there are alternative facts, and then there are, right, lies. And in this day and age, you can listen to anything you want. People don't believe reality anymore. So there's we carry this thing in our pocket that gives us all the answers to all of the questions. And more people are more misinformed today than ever before. Here's one more. I just made myself president of the Let Scott Back Live on the Air Club. I know it's your show. I understand where you're coming from. Yes, Scott is determined to express his political views. And yes, he can be, shall we say, annoying. But honest back and forth between the two of you is what makes great talk radio, especially with everything going on as people of this existence. But McGraw, this sort of thing is what the listeners want and need. Take a poll. Set Scott free. Kidding, not kidding. Keep on smiling, brother. Should we let Scott back on the air? I just want him to be a little more diverse, have a couple more different, you know. He could talk politics, but then throw out something in sports or entertainment or watch a movie. He needs to turn off the news and go enjoy life. All right, let's go to the phones. Tony in Montreal. Tony, welcome back to America at Night.
2: Yeah, how you doing?
1: Good, how are you?
2: Can you hear me clearly? I guess you can.
1: Loud and clear, my friend.
2: So, you know, like, you keep bringing me back in, so I'm just going to comment two things, okay?
1: Yeah.
2: Scott, you know, I told you, get a good look at Great Expectations, read the book cover to cover, and then come back and give us a review. And I'm sure that McGraw Milhaven will let you back into the game. But, you know, you're boring, man. You just keep making these proselytized propaganda statements about, you know, Trump and everybody else being evil. But you don't seem to think that anybody that steals $300 million and their name is Pelosi or any other of the criminals that are involved with cash corruption criminality. You have $338 million of debt. And they say at least $1 trillion a year happens from government theft. And you're attacking a guy that wants to clean that up. I don't see the point. And, you know, as far as I'm concerned, McGraw, anybody that wants to reduce my salary tax, to me, gets my vote, whether he's a Democrat or a Republican. But it seems like always the Democrats want more money and less service. So the other thing I wanted to say about the guy from San Francisco last night, he also makes decisions and makes statements like the Kennedy family has disowned RFK Jr. Let me tell you something. That family will never disown any Kennedy ever. And to make a presumptuous statement like that is an insult to America. It's an insult to the presidency. It's an insult to the Kennedy family. And they're Democrats. And I will defend them till the end because they made the ultimate sacrifice for your country. And to pejoritize RFK Jr., remember, he is the nephew of a slain president of the United States, and that family has given enormously to the United States. So a little bit of respect out of San Francisco. Dude.
1: Okay, just a point of order. Carolyn Kennedy and the Kennedys.
2: I heard about it.
1: Yes
2: I heard.
1: Okay, so yeah. they didn't disown him. They didn't disown him. And I mean, it's sort of funny that a family sort of but the family spoke and she spoke and she wrote a letter urging the Senate to reject his nomination for Health and Human Services Secretary. So there is a little bit of contention within the family when it comes to RFK Jr. and his cousins. Shall we say that?
2: Yeah, that's her First Amendment, right? And
1: no,
2: what about the other 200 Kennedy cousins and nephews and family members that said nothing negative towards RFK Jr.? Okay, so come on, man. Like one person out of 200, I got about 200 family cousins and about 199 don't like me. I still am okay.
1: Hey, you know what? Hey, well, because we're royalty, you know how much problems we can get into as a royal family, right? We understand the problems with a royal family. And so
2: I always say this, love and hate is great. Just get the name right when you sign the check.
1: There you go. Tony in Montreal. Thank you, sir. Let's go to Danny in Rolla, Missouri. Danny, welcome to America at Night.
3: Thank you. You had talked to a caller earlier and said that Graham Plattner was getting flack for not taking his tattoo off. Well, it's not for not taking it off. How about never getting it in the first place? And then I've heard a ridiculous argument that said it's not a Nazi tattoo. No, it's a concentration camp tattoo. And the concentration camps were run by Nazis. So if it's one, it's the other. But, yeah, the other thing is that I will give you credit. I think Trump kind of underestimated the tenacity of the Iranians. But when you said that, we had this discussion, I don't know, about 3 weeks ago, and you were actually defending the Obama deal and saying, well, how's Trump's deal any better? Well, and you also told me that it was Iran's money. Well, that may be, but if you have a murderer that owns a pistol or a knife, do you give them back their pistol or their knife in a negotiation?
1: Well, look, first of all, hold on a second. First of all, I didn't say that I liked Obama's deal. I said that it what was being talked about when it came to Trump's deal seemed similar to the Obama deal, which was give them money to give up their nuclear ambitions. That was
3: negative.
1: The Obama
3: this
1: deal.
3: This was two or three weeks ago, and that was not the point, but that's okay. You know, it is what it is, but
1: it remains to be seen what deal Trump ultimately cuts with Iran. And it's money for something, or is Trump going to go in and get it with troops? Because it seems to me they're not going to give it up voluntarily. That out of the goodness of their heart, they're just not going to hand over the nuclear material. And if you want to go and get it, you're either going to pay him to get it, or you're going to have to go in and get it yourself. I don't know any other way to get it.
3: Well, let me put it to you like this. Obama tried to pay them, and albeit with their own money.
1: Yes.
3: And that worked out terribly. So I don't think Trump's going to do that.
1: Again, we'll have to wait and see. I didn't say the Obama deal was a good deal. I just said that it was a deal, and Trump is now caught between having to cut a better deal. So how do you cut a better deal? You have to go in and get it. Well, they're not going to just turn it over, and that's why I think Trump is between a rock and a hard place. Danny, I got to go. Thanks for the phone call. Appreciate it, as always. All right, we got voice messages to get to. Here's a new segment on the show. So sometimes the show airs in the nighttime on a repeat. And sometimes we're not here, and people want to call in and chime in, but they're listening to a show after it's already aired. So we set up, the truth is, we didn't do this. It just, somehow somebody did it and didn't tell us, and we sort of discovered it. So we're going to take credit for it. But anyway, here are some voicemails we got over the last 24 hours. Keep them pithy. Keep them funny. Keep them entertaining. You're always welcome, and you're always invited, first-time callers. And it's the same phone number 1-844-2-McGraw or 1-844-262-4729. Jim in Portland, Oregon. Hello.
4: Before I forget, I sent your McGraw's ribs recipe to my niece in Ireland, and she's a beekeeper too, so maybe she'll put some honey on those ribs. And I'm listening to the author of Darkology, and I was really glad to hear that if people put on grease paint of a different, it's not the grease paint, it's the intent, because I remember Laurent Olivier played the Mahdi in Khartoum, and I thought it was a respectful performance, and I think the thing of Khartoum was, well, General Gordon, well, he met his end in Khartoum, the beginning of the end for the Mahdi was also in Khartoum, and it was a straightforward, respectful story.
1: Jim in Portland. You know, we got a lot of interesting comments from that Darkology story the other day. I thought she was really interesting, and whether you agreed with her or not, I thought it was really just an interesting conversation trying to understand and to explain blackface in a way in which, you know, you wouldn't normally think about it because, you know, there are people who, I don't know, I just thought it was a really interesting conversation, and I thought it was really interesting, and we got a lot of positive response from it. So, Jim, thanks. Also love to hear that the rib recipe has made itself back to Ireland. How about that? With some Irish honey. Pretty sweet deal. All right, let's go to Doug in Wisconsin. Doug, you are on America at Night.
5: As long as you've been in radio, I'm sure you probably have been in radio stations like the show WKRP in Cincinnati. I think one of the best shows of all time. I just wonder if you ever worked at a radio station like that. And if you're around any personalities like that, my favorites were probably Herb Tarlick, and of course Johnny Fever, and of course the opening theme song was great too. So I was just wondering about that. Thanks a lot.
1: Well, of course, the farm reporter Les Nessman on WKRP in Cincinnati. Can I tell you? Well, first of all, radio lends itself to characters. Great radio people go on to do great things, whether it's WKRP in Cincinnati, the guy who did Bull Durham, he got his start in radio. How many people have been in radio and gone on to do great things? So radio is chock full of great copy. But let me tell you about a story about Roger Flemmer. Roger Flemmer was a farm reporter for a radio station I worked with in Omaha. Legendary farm reporter. And I'm working overnights, and they sent him to San Antonio for a farm convention. And the idea was that he would call up in the middle of the night, and he would send down his farm reports that I would then air in the morning. And so, okay, fine. So he flies down to San Antonio. He's in San Antonio. It's 3 o'clock in the morning. He calls me up, and I'm busy running around doing some other things at the radio station at 3 o'clock in the morning. So I say, Roger, here's the deal. I'm gonna hit record on the tape. You record your report, and then hang up. And when I'm finished doing all the other things I'm doing, I'll come in and rack the tape and get it ready. So I'm not going to say goodbye to you on this call because I'm busy. I have to do these other things at the station. He says, fine. So I said, okay, tape recorder starting. You know, have a good day, and I'll talk to you tomorrow. Okay, fine. So I hear him say, 3, 2, 1, Roger Flemmer from San Antonio's Farm Bureau report, right? And he does this. So I hear it going. I see it's recording. I go off to do whatever I'm doing. About 2 hours later, I can take a break, and I'm like, oh, wait, I've got to go get the farm report ready for the morning show. So I go back into the studio, and I hear, hello? Hello? Hello? I pick up the phone, and I'm like, Roger? And he goes, okay, I'm done. Bye. And hangs up the phone. He waited on the phone for 2 hours for me to come back to say I got it. Oh, my goodness. Roger Flemmer. I got another Roger Flemmer story that I don't know if I can tell on the air. Maybe I got time to tell this story. I don't have time. I do not have enough time to tell this story on the air. Remind me to tell you the other Roger Flemmer story. It is a classic story. All right, more voicemails. Since they want to bring Scott back on, let's bring Scott back on, at least the voicemail. Scott in St. Louis, what do you got for us?
6: So Nigel Farage today did condemn violence to a conservative newspaper. Yesterday, he did not condemn violence when he was before the parliament. And he's talking about the protesters should respond with a cold rage. What does that mean? I mean, it's like Trump, you know, at the very near the end of his speech saying, protest peacefully to the J6 thugs.
1: All right, Scott, that was over my head. I don't really understand what you were trying to say there. Cliff in Missouri. Cliff, you're on America at Night. Hello.
7: That guy gave me a little anxiety, so I'll make it brief. No, I just wanted to point out that I was kind of driving home tonight, and along the way of like 255 coming back over Illinois, and just noticing the improvements to the roads, the striping. I mean, you can see your lane so clearly now with the reflectors and the combination of high bright paint. It's just so welcoming. And to go down that gravel area around Grant's Farm and be able to see where you're driving in the rain, especially with the pedestrian traffic. And I'm thinking all along, you know, it's like, here we are, you know, I don't remember, you know, the county saying, hey, we need to figure out how to spend our Rams money, the portion that we got or this or that. I mean, they're just doing it. They're in action. And I appreciate that.
1: But the reflectors usually come off when the snow plows, plow the snow. So did they get reflectors that will rebuff the plows? I don't know. I got to go, Cliff. But you bring up a great point. Go drive in Scottsdale or Phoenix, Arizona, where they don't have snow plows. Man, it's like a light show. They got reflectors and all that. It's fantastic down there. But, yeah, no, in some of those snow country areas, it's hard because the snow and the salt and everything else sort of degrades all the lines, and then all those reflectors get knocked off when the snow plows come through. America at Night, back in a moment.
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0: All right, we're done. I don't know where the 3 hours went. Tomorrow night, we're going to talk about the National D-Day Museum in honor of D-Day, which is June 6th, right? Probably the most important day of the 20th century. And, of course, Theo Lewis-Clark is going to join us as well. And, of course, we're going to be broadcasting from Hofstra University as the Talkers Convention kicks off tomorrow. So thanks to everyone who was in tonight, including Jeremy Barr from The Guardian, also Joe Nocera, the former New York Times reporter who's got the new podcast about the Lindbergh baby and new information in which may or may not, change the idea that Bruno Hauptmann either did it himself or acted alone. So it's a new podcast, and Joe Nocera was out talking about the Lindbergh baby. So we got all that. Thanks to all listening. It is truly an honor of a lifetime to host this show each and every night. Also, thanks to our producer, Alex Hinton. Our engineer is Richard Good. Here at Hofstra, on site is Tim Fair. I'm McGraw-Milhaven. This has been America at Night on Westwood One. See you tomorrow.
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2: Concerns about the military. I'm Ted Lindner, Fox News. Top defense officials are warning that the U.S. military is under strain. Fox's Jennifer Griffin has more from Washington.
3: The unresolved conflict with Iran, the rising cost of fuel, and unexpected U.S. military operations is straining the Pentagon budget, U.S. Army officials told Fox, forcing tough budget decisions and curtailed training. Quote, current energy market dynamics, an oblique reference to disruptions in the Strait of Hormuz, are increasing fuel costs, which can affect the cost of transporting personnel, supplies, and equipment. The Chief of Naval Operations, Admiral Darrell Cottle, told the House Armed Services Committee that without supplemental funding, the U.S. Navy will have to make tough decisions.
2: Multiple people have been shot. One person is dead after a shooting at a home in Birmingham, Alabama. Birmingham police officer Darrell Freeman says he and his team are staying active on this incident.
4: We are actively working to see what transpired at this location. We won't sleep until we find out who's done this, who's caused this tragedy in this community.
2: It's been confirmed all victims were adults. No children were injured. And the Trump administration is investing over another $700 million into the coal industry. Fox Business's Edward Lawrence with more from the White House.
5: $425 million used to keep 13 different coal plants operational. Another $185 million used to build two new coal plants in Alaska and West Virginia. The first opening of plants.

0: in 13 years. Now, it will also help restart a closed plant in Maryland. $75 million will fund the opening of a new coal export terminal in Oakland, California.
1: And the Carolina Hurricanes have evened the Stanley Cup Finals at one game apiece after winning Game 2, 4-3 in overtime over the Vegas Golden Knights. Game 3 will happen in Las Vegas on Saturday night. 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
1: Arizona's Democratic Attorney General responding after the state's highest court denies her appeal to send a fake elector case back to a grand jury.
5: Arizona Attorney General Chris Mays' office says the Democrat will seek a new indictment against allies of President Trump accused of aiding in attempts to overturn the 2020 presidential election results. The move comes after Arizona's Supreme Court denied an effort to revive Mays' first indictment against them. The charges, which included fraud and forgery, accused defendants, including former White House Chief of Staff Mark Meadows, of conspiring to corrupt the election result in Arizona by falsely claiming to be legitimate electors. A judge finding prosecutors failed to present the original grand jury with the exact text of the law defendants were accused of trying to break. Mays had asked the state Supreme Court to reverse the lower court ruling. Kristen Goodwin, Fox News.
1: A Minnesota church protest yields no state repercussions.
6: No criminal charges from the city of St. Paul for protesters who stormed a church and shut down services. The incident happened in January at the height of the enhanced immigration blitz called Operation Metro Surge. Leftist activists ran into the city's church because they learned one pastor was affiliated with ICE. The city attorney stated the demonstrators didn't break anything, and while they did disrupt Sunday worship, that is weighed against the right to protest. The pastor of the city's church says by that logic, it's okay to storm a mosque or a temple and intimidate the people inside. Just call the aggression a protest. The 39 people accused in this incident still face federal charges. Mike Tobin, Fox News.
1: And the U.S. has imposed sanctions on Cuba's President Miguel Díaz-Canel, along with four other individuals, according to a filing Thursday on the U.S. Treasury Department website. Included in the sanctions are Alejandro Castro Espín, the son of former President Raúl Castro. This comes after President Trump signed an executive order expanding sanctions against the island. I'm Ted Linder. This is Fox News.
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10: All across America, he is Eric Harley and I'm Gary McNamara.
11: Dang it, I forgot to make your coffee.
10: Oh, that's okay. I don't need any today.
11: Oh, you don't?
10: Yeah, no, I did yesterday. No, I had I don't really drink coffee here. I can't hear anymore.
11: I don't drink a lot, but here lately I've been traveling a lot, going back and forth during the week to where my parents live, a couple hours away. And it's half a cup for me is about good.
10: I have a cup at home.
11: Yeah.
10: You know, before I come in. So,
11: So
10: I'm still drinking the coffee. I just have it there.
11: You're just not drinking the radio coffee. I see how you are.
10: It's not bad. I mean, it's really, it's not.
11: No, it's actually not. It's not. I mean, bad coffee. I've been in radio since I was 18, so I wouldn't know good coffee if you splashed it in my face.
10: Well, I have my Tim Hortons at home. My Timmy's.
11: Oh.
10: Yeah.
11: Mm-hmm.
10: So. Hey.
11: You know, there was a series on Amazon. And a guy came in, and he was a spy. He was a CIA guy, and he comes into this office in like Russia, and he goes, you know, I'm here to see so and so. Who should I say is here? Timothy Horton. That is his cover name.
10: Well, it's funny because people think it's a coffee, you know, it is a coffee place, but it's actually Tim Horton was actually Hall of Fame hockey player.
11: Yeah, yeah.
10: You know, that's a lot of people don't know that. They go. Why do they call coffee a Tim Hortons?
11: Yeah.
10: I didn't even read the article. That just popped into my mind now. This is about a month ago that some Canadians were talking about boycotting Tim Hortons because it's no longer a Canadian company.
11: Oh. Well, you know, there was a Chicago investment group that bought Whataburger, which is a company that started, a fast food chain that started in Texas. And a lot of people were just up in arms. I still like Whataburger. I still go.
10: Well, I was thinking, it's Friday. Let's start singing. We should party. It's Friday. It's the end of the week.
11: Let's do it.
10: Maybe we can sing an oldie but a goodie.
11: Whiskey and cigars? Should we do a podcast?
10: Whiskey and cigars.
11: Okay.
10: Get Bill Maher in here, and we'll start drinking heavily.
11: Let's go.
10: But, some wine and song. Maybe one of the old classics. I mean, going way, way, way, way back. Remember the song, Hello Mudda, Hello Fada.
12: Here I am, man.
10: Right.
12: Yeah.
10: We're changing it now because of New York.
11: Oh.
10: Hello gestating parent. Hello non-gestating parent. Not making this up. New York Democrats voted yesterday. I think it was the Senate. I think the House already did it in New York. To replace mother and father with gestating parent for the mother, and father would be gestating parent.
11: Well, that's going to make one curse word much longer.
10: Yes, it will. You gestating
11: parent. Blanker. Yeah.
10: Blanker.
11: Yeah, that doesn't roll. That does not have a cadence.
10: I can see George Carlin.
11: Man.
10: George Carlin rolling around in his grave. Wait a minute, that just completely screws up my seven words you can't say on TV.
11: That's like Mitch Hedberg said. It's impossible to have an argument in a tent because you can't slam the flap.
10: but This is Fox talking about it yesterday, Fox News, on America's Newsroom.
8: New York Democrats argue the words mother and father are outdated and need to be replaced with more inclusive terms under state law. All that's needed now is Governor Kathy Hochul's signature. So if Hochul approves, in New York's family court and in domestic and education law, a mother would be labeled as a gestating parent, a father as a non-gestating parent, and paternity proceedings to determine the child's father would be called parentage proceedings. The bill passed the state Senate this week and the state assembly back in March. Governor Hochul proudly calls herself New York's first mom governor. It's unclear if she'll support this change, though.
12: I'm not familiar with what was introduced late last night, so I'll take a look at it. I have until the end of the year to review them and make a decision, so I won't be commenting on pending legislation.
10: She's lying. Yeah, she knows about the legislation.
11: Absolutely lying.
10: She doesn't know what to do.
11: No, she doesn't.
10: Because when you're in the legislature, it's the legislature did it.
11: Yeah.
10: She signs the bill, it becomes hers.
11: Right.
10: And then the mocking starts. You know, Kathy Hochul, the gestating parent governor. Governor mom, governor gestating parent. And the Republicans have a field day with it, and they look like idiots.
11: Well, what about older mothers who don't gestate? If they've gone through menopause, they become a non-gestating parent.
10: Previously gestating parent.
11: Without transitioning in the modern way of transitioning.
10: Previously gestating parent.
11: The parent formerly known as the gestator? Let's go with that one. Yeah. You know, let's do that.
10: You know, is it...
11: By the way, if guys had to go through all of that, this is one of our points. If guys had to go through all of this, the liberals is, no, well, that man is a woman. That man can give birth. No. It doesn't work that way. This is just the most ridiculous thing, trying to change the language. It's outdated. Well, frankly, since the caveman days, all language is outdated. If you're going to say this word is outdated, all words that have been used for a while are outdated.
10: Yeah, nobody uses, for example, bam, bam.
11: Right. I thought we had quit using the words Millie and Vanilli together, but... apparently not.
10: I don't know. Fred Flintstone, he spoke pretty good English back then.
11: Yeah. He really did.
10: He really did.
11: For a guy with no shoes. I mean, and the guy with no engine in his car.
10: Well, I was amazed that the left didn't pick up on that. Why should we even do electric cars? We know that there's a carbon footprint. Yeah. Let's go back. Because there is such delusion on the left that somebody might actually... say, well, that'd be an idea. Look at that. I mean, is that how they used to get around in the old days? Like, I really believe, and I really wish that somebody would have done it back then. You could still do it now with the whole climate change thing.
11: Yeah.
10: To sit there and say, we've got the new wind-powered plane and have the propeller on it and say, we need to go back to the wind-powered plane because this thing was propelled by wind. Yes. And see what percentage of people... actually believe that it's a wind-powered plane.
11: Well, it's my idea, and I really think this is $1 million idea, maybe $3 million with inflation. The solar-powered tanning bed.
10: Yes, I like that one.
11: Which is just a lawn chair that you put out when the sun is shining. And I'll just put a new label on the lawn chair box, and that's what I'll sell it as. Remember this newfangled wind-powered ship that they were going to have?
10: Oh, my, yes.
11: Remember that?
10: Yes.
11: Remember?
10: They actually had that.
11: We already have them. They're called sailboats.
10: That's like about 10 years ago, and it was like, that didn't last long. It was like,
11: no.
10: Well, these are the new modern sails that are more efficient than the old ones.
11: Yeah.
10: You mean the Nina, the Pinta, and the Santa Maria? I mean, that's
11: By the way,
10: just on your whole thing about the solar powered tanning bed.
11: Yeah.
10: Graham Plattner just announced that they are canceling the Nazi solar powered tanning contest.
11: Oh, okay.
10: Right.
11: So yeah.
10: Just so you know that.
11: Yeah. Exactly.
10: Along with them and the Nazis and the KKK, that has been canceled.
11: Ah, yeah. So make other plans if you're planning to be there. Wow. Wow, the Plattner thing. Not going away.
10: Yeah, so that's what's, believe it, it's actually to understand
11: non-just
10: how nuts that is. Remember, this means, I want to see how many, what the vote was for Democrats. How many Democrats voted for this? You know, I told you I was talking to, or I was communicating with a former boss yesterday.
11: Yeah,
10: long time, and he, you know, he was liberal.
11: Yeah,
10: and
11: yeah.
10: was actually a fine boss to work for when I worked for him decades ago.
11: Hmm.
10: And you know, we get together once in a while. And it's just basically, hey, hope the family's doing good. You know, love you guys. You know, someday we'll get together again.
11: Mm-hmm.
10: Whatever. I've always been friendly with them.
11: Mm-hmm.
10: Whew. We started getting into the Texas politics. You know, are you voting for Tallarico or whatever? And I was doing the lawn, and I was just brief, and he was like, question mark. I could tell he wanted to egg me on.
11: Yeah.
10: I'm like, well, no. Right. I said, here's why I can't vote for a Democrat. I went through everything: the radical transgender movement, the misogyny and the sexism of the radical transgender movement, the racism of identity politics.
11: Right.
10: You know, of judging people by groups, and I just went right down the line.
11: Right.
10: And I said, I got a problem with the Republicans, and then I listed the problem with the Republicans. I said, but when you get to the point of saying a man can be a woman because a man says so, I said, that's so delusional, I have to question anything else that you stand for. And I said, so you won't get my vote. And he was just, you know, like a little bit, and then about a half hour later, he said, look, I got to ask this question. Did you just copy and paste all of that from like a MAGA manual?
11: This is a guy who knows what you do for a living better than most people he was your boss at one time.
10: Yeah, and I just sort of said I'm not going to get into a war, on this. I will say this though. I mean, I am surprised at times by people on the left that. Actually, and these are people that, you know, might not listen to the show or whatever.
11: Mm-hmm.
10: And at times I actually feel a little sorry for them. Not that I'm any genius, but I do have basic critical thinking skills, and I've done this job, you know, for in talk radio for 36 years now.
11: Mm-hmm.
10: You know, I know the issues. And I sort of feel sad at times, and sometimes I let them off the hook because I'm like, I don't want to just get into it. Number one, I don't do it on social media or messaging anymore because it takes too long. I don't have the time anymore.
11: Well, you're sitting and waiting for their response.
10: Yeah, I don't
11: respond right away, they think they've won the debate, but and it never works.
10: What actually got me a little bit was the fact that he was trying to egg me on believing he could argue the points with me. And these are such solid points that Democrats cannot defend, you know, the radicalness of it. And I could point it out point by point by point. I don't have the time. And I have a very good relationship with that family. And I'm like, no, not the time. And I was like, and he knew I was doing the lawn. I said, look, I'm doing the lawn. I'm doing lawn work. I got stuff going on. I got to go to sleep, go to work, whatever. And then I think he just, you know, let it go. And that's fine. But I just found it. But there it is again, right there. You want the because I think what he objected to was how I said the misogyny, the sexism, and the race. I think that's what got to him.
11: Mm-hmm.
10: But, you know, we back it up.
11: Well,
10: they
11: use those words and throw them around with nothing to back it up.
10: Right. And the delusion of it, and that's what you have right here, New York Democrats voting to erase mother and father. You know, this stuff is just nuts. It's insane.
11: Well, I mean, you know, you're going to... you know, you're going to then I know this is when they when it comes to like court papers and state documents and everything else. But then you get into churches when you say a prayer. Heavenly non-gestating parent, we ask for your forgiveness today. I mean, just think about how stupid this whole thing is. The changing of the language has been, and by the way, it is the goal. You start with changing the language, controlling the language, which they thought they had won during and after, for a little while after, the Obama years. They really thought they had won it. And this is where the liberal activism and newsroom just went full steam ahead. It wasn't bias. Bias is a weak word to apply to it because they're full-on activists. And then, so they carried the water for this entire agenda. You change the language, then you control what people can say. Because when you start, when you say, this is going to be our official word for this, you don't use that official word, then they're going to take it to the next level. The next level is what? It's punishment.
10: Well, we know
11: it's
10: that.
11: Freedom of speech issues.
10: We know that already. That's that's where it leads to. Remember the California law?
11: Yes.
10: That was going to punish if you didn't use the proper pronoun.
11: Right.
10: What was that? In hospital settings or retirement homes or whatever that was? I forgot what that was. And then it was found unconstitutional. They had to drop it. But we see it in Great Britain. We see it in Canada. Great Britain is the perfect example of where it's all heading.
11: Right.
10: Because you've got people
11: that
10: have actually
11: offensive.
10: Have been charged criminally and convicted criminally for what they call hate speech in Great Britain. And we see it already. That's where Canada's going. That's completely and totally unacceptable. You get to that point in the United States, you know, people always talk about revolting and civil. That thing, something like that, is what gets you to that level.
11: Right.
10: You know, it's amazing. And I hope the conservatives of Great Britain and the conservatives of Canada will fight back on it, because there are just some things that are unacceptable. You can't cross the line on that. And one of them is free speech.
11: Yeah, absolutely.
10: Now there's a different culture of free speech here in the United States.
11: Yes.
10: But you know they will try it, because that's what liberals do.
11: We push it to the limit.
10: We see what the end game is. And you can't say anymore, oh, you guys are going on the slippery slope, because they've already gone way beyond what we thought the slippery slope would be 20 years ago.
11: Right. If not overturned by the courts, that would still be in effect in California.
10: Yeah. Yep. And the thing is, we're not going to enforce it.
11: They kept saying that while it was in play.
10: Yeah.
11: They kept saying, we would never enforce it.
10: Then why do you have it? Right. We are Red Eye Radio.
11: Brought to you by Hotshot Secret.
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10: We're on radio. He's Eric Carly and I'm Gary McNamara. Welcome and good morning. Coming up here, man, the Plantner thing just still continues.
11: Yeah.
10: Even the interview we did on MS Now, it was like, wow, shut up.
11: Yeah. Stop talking.
10: But it, interesting, the number of people that know the one woman,
11: Yeah.
10: You know, the in Washington, they know who she is.
11: Right. Yeah.
10: And it's amazing because, yeah, and we'll get to some of that also. Plus the whole John Bolton situation, sources saying he's pleading guilty to one charge, and we'll get that, we'll go specifically as to, you know, what's included there. The one thing I thought of was when you said, and the years, this was back years ago, when you just said, I believe he went into the Trump administration just to write the book.
11: Bolton, I think he vied for that job only to get the book deal.
10: Right.
11: And now you look at this plea deal and it's, you know, I mean, it's, again, more evidence in that direction.

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2: News. I'm Sue Guzman. President Trump continuing to insist the U.S. is close to a deal with Iran, and he says he'd be willing to meet with the country's supreme leader if there is a deal to be made. Fox's Peter Ducey.
3: Peace talks with Iran hinge on the Islamic Republic giving up enriched uranium, something President Trump now says he could have taken by force months ago, but didn't, concerned about the likelihood of a successful U.S. commando raid.
2: One person is dead, multiple people injured in a shooting at a home in Birmingham, Alabama, Thursday night. Birmingham police officer Darrell Freeman.
4: Well, we have been told by community members that that location rarely has any incidents, so this is actually shocking to us that something of that nature occurred there. But like I said, we'll continue to investigate and see what transpired in these incidents.
2: All of the victims said to be adults. 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
10: More and more people are using magnesium supplements to help them sleep. But are they safe? And do they really work? Well, first, let's talk about actual magnesium. That's an essential mineral that is needed for more than 300 different processes in the body, according to one dietitian. And most people get enough of it simply from the foods they eat. Now, if you're not getting enough, there are a few different types of supplements you can try. But as always, you should talk to your doctor before starting any new medication or supplement, whether it's prescription or over the counter. Now, when it comes to the science, we looked into this, and I gotta say, there's not a lot of strong evidence that magnesium supplements will actually help you sleep. They might help you manage pain, they might help you lower your stress levels, or work to get your muscles to relax. And maybe it's those things then that help you get some better sleep. I'm Dr. Sanjay Gupta, helping you live a better life.
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5: We're at Red Eye Radio. He is Eric Carly, and I'm Gary McNamara. Welcome and good morning. Thanks so much for being here. We're all cool? Yeah. Okay. Just want to make sure. Yeah. Okay. Coming up here, the latest from Graham Plattner here. He was on Now yesterday. We'll get to that coming up.
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14: Oh, excuse me here. Oh, just Ted, I'm hitting different buttons here. My computer's going on the fritz. All right,
13: oh boy.
14: I'm ready to go.
13: All right.
14: Interesting that there's two things. First off, how the Democrats are trying to play this, you know, Plattner thing, especially yesterday. It was Sheldon Whitehouse who came out and said that, you know, this is a right-wing thing.
13: Yeah.
14: The New York Times wrote the latest story. You know, this whole thing is a right-wing. It's not a right-wing thing.
13: Mm-hmm.
14: CNN is the one that first came out and said, no, Plattner knows it's a Nazi tattoo.
13: Yeah.
14: They're the ones that did it.
13: Right.
14: And so they're trying to frame it as a right-wing thing. And then I just the whole Scott Pelley thing was really interesting.
13: Oh, man.
14: But I just want to mention this because it does relate. I saw Meghan McCain yesterday wrote a thing on X about how when 60 Minutes, when her father was ill, when John McCain was ill, how they came out and how great they were and how friendly they were and everything else. And she just basically said, be careful what you wish for. Otherwise, Rachel Maddow may take, you know, basically I'm doing this, again, paraphrasing here, that Rachel Maddow may take over, you know, your favorite, you know, network or whatever.
13: Mm-hmm.
14: And she got blasted. It was like, you don't even know who Barry Weiss is. Barry Weiss is not MAGA. Barry Weiss is, her entire life, has been a liberal.
13: Yep.
14: And it's just, it's amazing that, you know, because she used to be on The View. I don't know what she's doing now. I don't know if she pays attention, but not to be in the arena of ideas and try to make the case that Barry Weiss on CBS News would be the same as Rachel Maddow becoming the head of Fox News or something like that shows complete ignorance of the situation and the people involved.
13: Look, you know, it's where I think it's where the entire the general debate has gone. An American flag now in front of your house makes you MAGA, right? I mean, we're at the point where Barry Weiss, because she started writing, actually doing real journalism. You know, I'm guessing I didn't read everything she did at the New York Times, but I'm guessing there was some journalism in there somewhere. But she certainly, after being part of the Twitter files, she has been doing real journalism, and that scares the hell out of people. And then it creates this divide where I don't think Meghan McCain is completely devoid of critical thinking.
14: Neither do I.
13: But on this,
14: it surprised me. Yeah.
13: It was just absolutely, it's, Barry Weiss is not a conservative. She's looking to fill a newsroom with non-activists. Rachel Maddow is an activist. Even the judges say, or, well, maybe just one judge, said one time, well, nobody should take anything on Rachel Maddow's show seriously. It's not to be believed.
14: Yeah, that was the best ever.
13: Oh,
14: that
13: my gosh.
14: She can't defame anybody was what the Obama judge said.
13: Yeah.
14: She can't defame anybody because, you know, obviously you can't take her seriously,
15: right,
14: that she's telling the truth.
15: Right.
14: It's just an obvious thing, and we're like, wow.
15: Right. That's, yeah, amazing. That really, really, really was, you know, it was funny. But it's also, again, with this Meghan McCain thing, it's part of what's happening on the greater level. That people feel like they've got to jump in and take a side. Well, my only side is the truth. My side is the truth. I'm a conservative. My side is the truth. Look, if they put Eric or Gary in charge at 60 Minutes, then maybe you could make that statement and it would be more accurate, right? An accurate comparison.
14: Mm-hmm.
15: But not Barry Weiss. Barry Weiss is a critical thinker. She's somebody who believes in journalism. But the left can't have that. And I don't know where Meghan McCain is coming from, and I don't know where what her mindset is these days. I don't know where to put her in terms of conservative, non-conservative, someone in the middle, independent, whatever. Right. The labels aren't important. The thought here was certainly lacking critical thinking, and it's just, again, part of this whole thing. You've got to criticize and label somebody as, in this case, the political enemy. Yeah. And Barry Weiss is not the political enemy of the left, but she is the journalistic enemy of the left, because the left believes in activism, well, not journalism.
14: I saw, and I was following Bernard Goldberg, and you really think about it, you know, the genesis of talking about the leftist media, you think about it, the modern genesis, the beginning, I think, came from Bernard Goldberg.
15: Yeah.
14: When he wrote the book Bias.
15: Mm-hmm.
14: I forgot when it was, 99, 2000, whatever.
15: Mm-hmm.
14: And I know we talked about it the other day, but very quickly, he had worked for Dan Rather. He was getting work done at his house, and the contractor, you know, knew who he was, whatever, and just said, "Well, you know, your network's biased." He goes, "No, we're not." Mm-hmm. And he said, "Well, here's the deal. When I find bias, I'll tell you about it." And so the contractor got in contact with him and said, "The story you guys did on the flat tax with Steve Forbes." So this goes back to the late, probably, I'm going to say it might go back to 95. Yeah, probably go back 94, 95. Goes back that far.
15: Mm.
14: Because that's when Steve Forbes ran. He ran in 96.
15: Yeah, okay.
14: And he ran in 96. I remember interviewing him.
15: Yeah.
14: I was in Buffalo at the time, and we talked about the flat tax. And so Steve Forbes was really promoting the flat tax at that point. And the contractor got in contact with Bernard Goldberg and said, "Watch what you did. Watch what you did. Watch how you started this thing out." And Bernard Goldberg watched it. It started out saying, you know, "Tonight we're going to talk about Steve Forbes' flat tax scheme." Well, right there, he just went, whoa. Because that word was actually the word that they were talking about, scheme,
15: mm-hmm, mm-hmm,
14: not flat tax plan. So the intent was to throw a bias at it.
15: Yep.
14: And then he had said that, you know, he personally knew people that were in favor of the flat tax, but the only side that was taken by the article was the anti-flat tax position.
15: Yeah.
14: And he said, obviously, it was biased, and he went to Dan Rather, and, you know, when he pointed it out, I'll never forget, he goes, you know, Dan Rather said, "Don't you know I served this country?" He took it like as a, you know, insult that he wasn't a patriot because the story was biased.
15: Mm-hmm. Mm-hmm.
14: But Goldberg said, you know, and we've said, I think the perfect example of what Bernard Goldberg was talking about, Scott Pelley. You know, the arrogance that they don't actually believe. He said, "I don't believe they think they're right or left. They just believe that they're right." I did see something yesterday or 2 days ago on social media that said, you know, Barry Weiss is destroying the country. I hope the Republic can handle this. And I'm like, they got to be kidding. They weren't kidding. You know, this is the insanity. But a couple of years after Menard Goldberg wrote that book, then he wrote another one. I can't remember. Was it Arrogance? I can't remember the name of the second book. I'll never forget. It probably was 2004, 2005. And so, yeah, it was before I came on, you know, this show. So it had to be like 2000. I was still doing my local show. And I'll never forget, USA Today came out. And it said, you know, this is when, remember, Ann Coulter was selling books and Sean Hannity was selling books. You know, there was a huge, you know, number of people on the right that were selling books, and they were succeeding. And it was on the front page of USA Today, and there's Menard Goldberg's book, you know, his book cover that the right wing. And I'm like, Menard Goldberg's not right wing. And that's where it's, I believe that to me is where I at least saw it beginning, that people that were in the journalism business that weren't even conservative but were raised as journalists said, we're not doing journalism anymore.
13: Right.
14: This is slowly becoming political activism to the point of where it is today.
13: Yeah. You know, there are people that, known people, famous people that were on the left that are no longer on the left, no longer support the Democratic Party. Joe Rogan, Elon Musk. You and I kind of started scrapping the label conservative.
14: Rogan here in the last year has said, I could vote for Tallarico. We need people like this.
13: Yeah.
14: So remember, Joe Rogan's not a conservative, has never been a conservative, and I wouldn't bet my political future on following what Joe Rogan says if I'm a conservative.
13: Well, thank you for finishing my thought. That's exactly where I was going.
14: I can read your mind.
13: Yeah. No, it's you know, everybody wanted to label him as a conservative. And Elon Musk as a conservative. I think Elon Musk has just abandoned a lot of the liberal ideas. Joe Rogan's all over the place. Now, you get somebody, if he sits down with somebody for 3 hours, you know, I'm convinced that that person convinces him of, you know, a number of things. They talk about a number of things on his podcast. You know, all right, that's fine. Whatever that's him. He can do his thing. And nothing against the guy, but he's not a conservative. And Elon Musk, I wouldn't call him a conservative. Now, Elon Musk put some money in the game, politically, officially, you know, and is doing that still.
14: He's more free market than socialist.
13: And where I was going with this is that you and I don't know what the word conservative actually means, because it's all over the place now.
14: We know what it means, but these days,
13: well,
14: the definition
13: to
14: is
13: other
14: today.
13: People,
14: right?
13: We don't know what that means when they say it.
14: Yeah.
13: So you have to define it, and then they start defining it, and it's, well, that's not conservative. And they think Barry Weiss is a conservative.
14: Yeah.
13: And she's not.
14: She's not.
13: She's a critical thinker.
14: We are Red Eye Radio.
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0: Where would I win you? He's Eric Cronin, and I'm Gary McNamara. Republicans need to take advantage of what's going on in California with the voting.
1: Yeah.
0: You know, I saw yesterday Guy Benson head out. He goes, he said, this is yesterday, middle of day. It's now 11 a.m. in California, 2 days after Election Day. Around this time yesterday, NBC estimated 57.5% of statewide votes have been counted. A day later, NBC now says 56% of the count is complete. So it went backwards.
1: Yeah.
0: It's like, but the Republicans need to take this to show, if you want a perfect example, they need to be pounding this every day right now.
1: Yeah.
0: So you need to throw that impression into people's minds. You can't even run a damn election. You can't even count ballots.
1: Right.
0: Doesn't matter whether they're mail-in. They know how many they have that they're counting right now.
1: Right.
0: You know, they know.
1: Yep.
0: And they can't count.
1: Nope. They refuse to.

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5: Negotiations going well. I'm Sue Gossman, Fox News. President Trump is insisting that the U.S. is close to a deal with Iran.
6: We're going to win on paper, or we're going to win military. One way or the other.
7: Peace talks with Iran hinge on the Islamic Republic giving up enriched uranium, something President Trump now says he could have taken by force months ago, but didn't, concerned about the likelihood of a successful U.S. commando raid.
6: I didn't want to be Jimmy Carter, you know? I didn't feel like being Jimmy Carter. We would have been, Peter, we would have been there for a period of from a week to 2 weeks. We would have gotten it, but I said, I don't like the idea of that.
7: A frustrated President Trump lashed out at House Democrats and four House Republicans who voted to limit his war powers, quote, right in the middle of my final negotiations to end the war with the Islamic Republic of Iran. Who would do such an unpatriotic thing? They know where the negotiations stand.
5: Fox's Peter Ducey. House has legislation approved now that'll aid Ukraine and sanction key segments of the Russian economy. The move overriding objections from Republican leaders who warned the bill would undermine negotiations. Ukraine's president posting a letter to Russia's president Thursday calling for direct talks to end the conflict.
8: Ukrainian President Volodymyr Zelensky issues a direct challenge to Russian President Vladimir Putin, declaring enough of war. In an open letter posted on the Ukrainian president's website, Zelensky told Putin, the choice is yours now, peace or a prolonged conflict. The long, detailed letter blames Putin personally for the war, but also offers a path forward through direct talks between the two leaders. Zelensky called for a ceasefire, a prisoner exchange, and a negotiated end to the war, while making it clear Ukraine will keep fighting if talks fail. Carmen Roberts, Fox News.
5: Chinese President Xi Jinping will travel to Pyongyang next week to meet with North Korean leader Kim Jong-un. 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
2: The largest state in the union is still counting votes in its gubernatorial primary, something that could last weeks. Fox's Anita Vogel explains.
12: So much of the state votes by mail. California is one of 8 states, plus the District of Columbia, that automatically mail ballots to all active registered voters. And in California, voters can drop their absentee ballots at drop boxes or voting centers or at the post office on election day. As long as the ballot is postmarked on election day, the ballots have 7 more days to reach the registrar's offices across the state. That pushes us to June 9th. And then they can be counted for another 13 days after Election Day, bringing us to June 15th. And it could be another 2 weeks before the election is certified.
2: Steve Hilton still holding a slight lead with 27% of the vote over former Health and Human Services Secretary Javier Becerra, who is 26%. Democrat billionaire philanthropist Tom Steyer is in third with 20% of the vote. Maine Democratic Senate candidate Graham Plattner is remaining in his Senate race despite several big controversies.
13: That declaration comes even as more explosive allegations have come to light, with former girlfriends telling the New York Times of heavy drinking and womanizing, with one claiming violent episodes and even rape fantasies. Quoting the Times now, Mr. Plattner could be charming and charismatic, they recalled in interviews, but also demeaning to women, and in at least one case, even physically threatening. He drank heavily and was regularly unfaithful. Plattner acknowledged what he called a dark period in his life, and he admits he's been far from the perfect boyfriend in his past, but he says the claims are politically motivated.
2: Fox's Kevin Cork reporting. The Carolina Hurricanes have beat the Vegas Golden Knights 4-3 in Game 2 of the Stanley Cup Final to even up the series now. I'm Sue Gosman. This is Fox News.
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17: 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Gary McNamara and Eric Harley talk about everything from politics to social issues and news of the day. Whether you're up late or you're just starting your day, welcome to the show. 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
18: All across America, he is Eric Harley and I'm Gary McNamara. Welcome and good morning. Thank you so much for being here.
19: Thank you.
18: All right. Saw it when I came in, the latest Rasmussen polling for the president's favorability is the lowest in his second term now. It's hit a new low, 40%. In the first term, he went down to 36% at one point.
19: Yeah.
18: But 40% is the lowest in the first term. They don't know what to do about Well, I don't know. I can't even say they don't know what to do, because it's like the president's all over the place now on tariffs. You saw where he wants to put in, you know, 10% tariffs on countries that buy products with forced labor.
6: Mm-hmm.
18: Right. And he wants to put that in. At the same time, on Monday, adjusted tariffs on aluminum and copper imports, lowering tariffs on farming equipment, and extending the lower rate to other equipment. Now, is that because of some of the polling they've seen in Iowa? You know, they didn't go for the president's choice for governor.
6: Right.
18: In there. In his executive order, Trump lowered tariffs on agricultural equipment, including combines and harvesters and heating, ventilation, and air conditioning systems to 15% from 25%. He expanded the existing category of industrial equipment that is subject to a 15% tariff to include mobile industry equipment like bulldozers and forklifts when they're imported from countries that have a trade deal with the United States. The order says countries that use at least 85% melted and poured or smelted or cast steel or aluminum by weight could also qualify for the lower 10% duty rate in an effort to encourage companies in other countries to use U.S. metals. The changes go into effect on Monday. They will end at the end of 2027. In my judgment, the temporary modification appropriately accounts for these products' roles in productive economic activity in the United States. So he knows.
6: Yeah, sure.
18: He knows tariffs raises prices.
6: Yep.
18: He knows that the prices affect, you know, which means he knows that when he said that tariffs are paid by foreign countries, he knew he was lying.
6: Right.
18: He knew he was lying when he said that.
6: Mm-hmm.
18: Because we all knew that was completely false. And I believe he still sticks with that today. But he knows, as we said from the very, very beginning, don't lie to the American public that you can increase the cost of doing business and say it's going to, you know, benefit America. It doesn't. It benefits some. There may be legitimate reasons if somebody is, involved in totally unfair trading practices or like China, which is, you know, stealing technology or whatever.
6: Mm-hmm.
18: But that's not the point, you know, that he made. That's not why he might have done it for China. But you look at, as I've said, the mess with Canada. To me, that's the worst thing Trump has done.
6: Well,
18: is to go after Canada when he created alone. There, nobody else was involved in the trade deal we had with Canada.
6: Yeah.
18: And for demonizing Canada the way he did, when he is solely responsible for every single trade price that goes across the border, because he alone and his people created the deal. Congress didn't have a say.
6: Right.
18: They passed USMCA as he called the greatest trade deal in the history of all trade deals. And his second term says it completely sucks. You did it. You're responsible. You get it. And so they don't know what to, they're all over the place because he's raising tariffs. He's lowering tariffs. He's attempting, he believes that he can run the economy by how he puts different tariffs in and takes them out for any particular industry. And right now, as we all know, it hasn't done anything to the trade deficit. The trade deficit is the same. And manufacturing employment has plummeted since he's been president. I think it's 80,000, roughly, it's plummeted
6: right.
18: in that particular
6: mm-hmm.
18: time.
6: Mm-hmm.
18: Why he continues to do it, I don't know. We have said before, He's laser focused on everything except the one issue that Americans number one care about, and that's prices.
6: Well, even if you just undo what you started in the beginning of last year on tariffs, and of course you would also have to make a move, some kind of move that would settle the markets with energy on Iran, which is going to have. I don't know what that deal would look like. I don't know what the markets are looking for. But by comparison to where we've been, especially with the cost of energy, which adds to the cost of everything, then you at least could bring a short sigh of relief long enough maybe to get you through November 3rd with your party. But I don't know. I really don't know what the effect is. And based on the moves by the GOP this week on Capitol Hill, I really don't know where it's going. I honestly don't, because it's typical during a midterm season for the party, if they're not in agreement with what their own president's doing, if the president is of their party, it's typical for them to kind of go out and try and separate themselves from the things that they believe that president's doing that aren't working. But these aren't small things.
18: Nope.
6: It's the number one thing.
18: It's number one thing, yeah, by far. Now, the only thing that's saving them is the absolutely delusional Democrats.
6: Yes.
18: Because the Democrats, I saw yesterday, you know, Bessent was out there, and they're just pounding them. Prices, prices, prices. Mm-hmm. We're mm-hmm. working on it. We're working on it. We're working on it.
6: Mm-hmm.
18: Can't, you know, you can't sell that.
6: No.
18: Trump, if it was another president, maybe they could. Trump can't sell it.
6: Well, Trump tariffs, it was over. The debate was over for me in December when they issued the exemption on over 200 food items. And they stated, the administration, the Trump administration stated the reason being we want to save families money.
18: Right. Which they admitted, then you pay the tariff.
6: And and that ended the debate right there,
18: but to
6: period,
18: me,
6: for me.
18: To me, when he kept sticking, well, he would say that one day, he said that, then the next mm-hmm. day he's out saying, no, the foreign companies pay for it. He was mm-hmm. contradicting himself. Mm-hmm. You can't bullcrap the American public on economics. Biden did it, he failed. Trump did it, he failed. There's a reason. Because we look at all the polls, and people go, I don't pay attention to polls. Rasmussen is as the friendliest poll that the Trump has. That's the one that I watch. And he's now at his lowest numbers. And I guarantee the thing that affects people, because people look at it and go, well, I'm not sure about the Iran war. How is this all going to work out, though? It could be a good thing. I don't know. I'm against it now. But prices, there is no hesitating. There is no what if. It's the guy told me he would lower prices day one, and they haven't lowered.
6: Right.
18: In fact, it's gotten more expensive. And everything on top of everything else does it. And, of course, he lied to us about the tariffs.
6: Mm-hmm.
18: He said we weren't going to pay for them, and we're paying for them.
6: Mm-hmm.
18: And so we've talked about a lot of the good things that Trump has done this week. This is a bad thing, and it's a real bad thing, because if Republicans lose the midterms, it's because of tariffs.
6: Yeah. Something you can make the decision on right now.
18: Right. And if we don't get out of the Iran situation before then,
6: mm-hmm.
18: gas prices.
6: Right.
18: So that's separate from tariffs.
6: Which is a very difficult yes. conundrum. It's the, do you finish the mission or do you back out, because politically you need to back out?
18: Well, the language, though, you're losing a lot of the conservative base just with the language. We talked about that yesterday. The other thing that he said when they said, well, you know, what's your definition of a ceasefire? We're, you know, going back and forth all the time. And he said, quote, in that part of the world, ceasefire is when you're shooting in a more moderate manner. You can't win saying stuff like that.
6: No.
18: Don't BS the public.
6: Right.
18: Stop it. And this is where you start getting to the point, everybody loves me and I can say anything that I want.
6: Well, because
18: no, you can't.
6: In this situation, you can say, we're at the table, but we'll continue to defend ourselves and our interests in that region.
18: Right.
6: And don't ever use the word ceasefire. Again, don't overpromise and underdeliver.
18: And so if they lose, and again, depending on what happens here, but when you look at the language that's being used right now, I don't know one Trump supporter conservative that looks at this and says, we won the war and we've really, really damaged them completely. But this ceasefire is a cluster right now.
6: Mm-hmm.
18: Because the president is just saying things every day that people go, stop it. Don't do that. Don't say that. And these are some of his most loyal supporters and want him to take out Iran.
6: Well, and that's the problem. Because any escalation at this point, we're roughly 150 days away from the election. I have great confidence in the military to accomplish goals. But the goal now is to have in our control their enriched uranium. That's the goal. Getting that done in 150 days would be close to a miracle. My point is, during that point, I don't know what oil reaches. I have no idea. The all-time high is $147 a barrel. So I don't know how far up it goes if we have to go in and fight to get that uranium.
18: You know, and we talked yesterday about what Rubio said, and Rubio's done a great job. But when he said, when he was testifying, you know, and said, you know, what's the goal? Well, open up the Strait of Hormuz, you know, and then they're talking about money flowing after you do that. Well, that's a Costanza deal.
6: Mm-hmm.
18: And we're talking about the Seinfeld episode where George Costanza negotiated their contract, him and Jerry Seinfeld's, and he went backwards on the money. Because Strait of Hormuz was open before. You're saying if they open it up, you'll reward them? You can't sell that to conservatives.
6: No.
18: You can't even say that. It may not be how it ends up. But then you shouldn't be saying that. But if that's where they are, you know, right now, that's not good. And it's like, well, if they open up the Strait of Hormuz and promise. And then when the president said the other day over, you know, twice, the Iranians said they guaranteed that they will, produce a nuclear weapon. I don't know if they'll hold it, but they promised to do that. Don't say that. None of that's important. The only thing that's important is how will you verify and ensure that they do? That's the only thing that matters. Nothing else matters. And this is where when you're at war and you start drifting when you have made such, you know, unconditional surrender is what we heard at the beginning. And now it's like, well, we might be willing to reward them for things that we had before this war began.
6: Well, because that includes, even if we just imagine we did get full control, possession of their uranium. If you're going to reward them, they go back to funding Hamas. They go back to funding Hezbollah.
18: Exactly, right. We talked about that,
6: and,
18: too.
6: And that becomes a problem because the threat isn't just them one day having nuclear weapon. That's the greatest threat. It's not the only threat.
18: Now, I will say this. The one thing where I say, okay, that might be good is when he said, if one soldier dies, if American soldiers die, and I thought he was implying as we get the nuclear weapons, we go right back, or the nuclear material, we go right back at it again. That's what I thought he was implying. It wasn't clear. Mm-hmm. I like that. If we go in to do that, but militarily we've set them back, I don't know, 10-20 years, whatever. But it's what the deal is and what you set the table at when we went to war, what you said we were going to get out of this, and what would be the only thing that you would accept, and that was unconditional surrender.
6: Mm-hmm.
18: And so that's a problem. And watch, again, the other polls you could look at and say they're liberal polls. I watch, you know, Rasmussen and a few other of the conservative polls. You know, Rasmussen down to the lowest number so far. There's a concern. If they lose, but I don't think it's a war that will lose. It'd be the gas prices. But if they lose, if Republicans lose, it's because Republicans and the administration said, let's not pay attention to prices.
6: Right.
18: And that, in their way, is the delusion of the Republican Party, believing that watching what happened to Biden and believing it won't happen to them.
6: Right.
18: And that's what I would tell them as a political consultant.
6: Well, remember.
18: And they'd say, the go to hell, you're a jerk.
6: The eight senators that got with Trump one night, and the next morning, he was changing his direction. And
18: on what?
6: on tariffs.
18: Oh, okay. I just want...
6: And that was the morning that basically Scott Bessent was in his face along with one other. There was one of those senators that was on the phone with him the night before. And the morning he said, hey, you should be putting some money in the markets today. It's going to be a good day. Well, you're admitting. If you're backing off on tariffs, you're admitting it's a good thing.
18: Yeah. I know.
6: And the point being, I don't know where the party is. Is the party still behind the scenes calling him saying we need relief?
18: I'm assuming yes.
6: But you can't campaign that way.
18: No, you can't campaign. I don't think you can campaign that way. No.
6: That's the problem.
18: We are Red Eye Radio.
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10: Already in the first year, we have secured 19 new trade deals in 1 year, and leveling the playing field to lay the foundation for that long-term prosperity.
8: Then there are efforts to reduce the current ag trade deficit.
10: We now predict that $50 billion agricultural trade deficit in 1 year will be cut by 42%. 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
10: we are expecting the American producers will set export records in key global markets.
8: I'm Rod Bain reporting for the U.S. Department of Agriculture in Washington, D.C.
6: This report brought to you by Cenex Fuels and Lubes.
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18: We are Red Eye Radio. He's Eric Carly, and I'm Gary McNamara. Wow, we were talking about, agriculture and Trump lowering the tariffs on a bunch of things because the farmers are hurting here.
6: Yeah.
18: Did you hear the agriculture report right after that?
6: Mm.
18: How everything they're talking about, there's going to be a resurgence because of the policy. They're worried about it.
6: Yeah.
18: In the last couple of days, this week, is when they went, oh, no, could we lose Iowa? Could we lose some of the farming states? And if you look at it, now there's a number of reasons, but overall, when you look, we had a 50-year trade surplus in agriculture.
6: Yeah.
18: In for example, in 2016, we reached a high of 14.8 billion surplus in agriculture. Mm. You know what it was last year?
6: Mm.
18: Negative 50 billion.
6: Yeah. Well,
18: and that's what the administration is worried about. There is always a problem when you cannot have a central government, use that term specifically, that can figure out how to make an economy run through tariffs. It
6: right.
18: can't be done.

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2: News. I'm Ted Lindner. President Trump remaining confident on the conflict with Iran on Thursday, saying the U.S. will come out on top.
3: We're going to win one way or the other. We're going to win on paper, or we're going to win military.
2: These comments following a rare loss for President Trump in the House after four Republicans crossed party lines joining Democrats in the War Powers Act to limit military action in Iran. Multiple people shot. One person's dead at a home in Birmingham, Alabama Thursday night. Police officer Darrell Freeman saying the shooting happened in a peaceful neighborhood.
4: Well, we have been told by community members that location rarely has any incidents. So this is actually shocking to us that something of that nature occurred there. But like I said, we'll continue to investigate and see what transpired in these incidents.
2: In the Carolina Hurricanes even up the Stanley Cup Finals after winning Game 2, 4-3 in overtime over the Vegas Golden Knights. Game 3 will happen in Vegas Saturday night. America's listening to Fox News.
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16: And he is Eric Cronin. I'm Gary McNamara. Welcome and good morning. Thanks so much for being here. All right. John Bolton.
17: All right.
16: According to prosecutors.
17: Yeah.
16: All right.
17: Uh-huh.
16: What he did, according to prosecutors, this is from Andrew McCarthy in National Review.
17: Mm-hmm.
16: He said, he wrote, I admire Bolton, so I take no pleasure in saying his case involved concrete evidence of misconduct. Well, concrete evidence of misconduct of breaking the law, because he did break the law. You know, I'll say this, too, about Bolton. I've always stated this. He is a voice that's needed in every White House. Because if it was Bolton, they would have finished the job. If he was in charge, they would have finished the job in Iran.
17: Yeah. Right.
16: There would have been, you know, so his philosophy of world events isn't always right, but when it comes to our enemies, he mostly is right. When it comes to the true enemies that exist out there, like Iran, and what has to be done, he's right. But I agree with you, and you said this a long time ago. You know, his TDS is why he's where he is right now.
17: Yep. He took that gig as National Security Advisor in the first term only to get the book deal. I was convinced of that the moment he announced the book deal. And I was like, oh, okay. It explained a lot, and also the fact that when he went on the book tour, he smiled for the first time in his life. He had never, in fact, his mustache didn't even know what to do. What are we doing here? What's happening?
16: According to prosecutors in the District of Maryland, to assemble materials for his book. This was all about
17: the
16: book.
17: No, this was everything. And when I read this today or yesterday, when I read this, I said, man, I want to pin that on the wall. I want to print that out and pin it. It's exactly what I've been saying since his book deal was announced.
16: To assemble materials for his book, Bolton retained notes he had taken in connection with his activities as national security advisors, many such activities being highly classified by typing them into more than 1,000 pages of Word documents.
17: Yeah.
16: The indictment further alleged that Bolton sent most of the documents to family members via unauthorized channels. Also, them getting it was unauthorized.
17: Yeah, right.
16: The book was derived from the edited notes. The memoir made it through the government clearance process, but only after a great deal of allegedly classified information was taken out at the government's insistence, making it obvious that the intelligence had been removed from government safekeeping, even if it hadn't ended up in the book. It doesn't matter. The book is irrelevant to this. It's what's relevant is what he did.
17: Right.
16: Under the anticipated pleas deal, Bolton would admit guilt only to the unlawful retention of intelligent information, not to illegally disseminating it. So there you go. And they, you know, he gets into, you know, the, you know, that, you know, Trump and lawfare going after his enemies and everything else. Doesn't matter.
17: No, and that's, you know, this is the problem. Again, for me, it was so easy. It was so transparent when the book deal hit. Because what I said to myself was, why would John Bolton, who at the time had just become the former national security advisor, write a book about a man who is still president. That's what, for me, if Bolton had waited, you know, let's say it was, I don't know, 2032, then Trump was done being president, then all of that. And he had waited, and he had done it without, of course, you know, making all these documents and the whole thing. Just writing his experience, I go, oh, okay. He got a book deal to talk about what he could talk about in a book, write about it, and the experience of being national security advisor based on the respect that people have had, especially conservatives, for his positions on national defense. That would make sense. What didn't make sense was the timing. The fact that John Bolton did that while Trump was still president.
16: I look at this, and, you know, as a, if I was a prosecutor, or, you know, when you're looking at, you know, since he pleaded guilty, what will the punishment be? Now, it's a felony, not a misdemeanor.
17: Mm-hmm.
16: Remember, Petraeus got hit with a misdemeanor. He got 2 years probation, no imprisonment for that. Remember Sandy Berger? He actually took classified information and hid it.
17: Yeah. Yeah.
16: You know, and basically got a slap on the hand for it. Part of what's, you know, part of the discussion yesterday was, well, all these other people did it, and they only got a slap on the hand. I look at it and say, that these are people that understand what the classified law is. They understand about top secret.
17: Yes. Yes.
16: Bolton knew what he was doing. Sandy Berger knew what he was doing.
17: Yes.
16: I think Sandy Berger should have got jail time.
17: Mm.
16: I think Petraeus
17: mm-hmm.
16: should have got jail time.
17: Mm-hmm. Yeah.
16: And he's somebody who I admire. But you're talking about some of the, you know, the as they say, highly classified things. Now, do I believe that too many things are classified? Yes, I do. But the rules are the rules, and somebody in Bolton's position knew it was.
17: Yeah.
16: And this is somebody who I think his opinion of our enemies is sorely needed and has been sorely needed and should have been paid more attention to for decades. Doesn't matter. Right. You could write something about Trump, but you took classified information to do it.
17: Yep.
16: And you took it. You wrote it down. You sent it to other family members, and you knew what you were doing. It wasn't as if you were just some layperson. You understood exactly what you were doing, and the whole goal was to go after Trump or make a lot of money or go after Trump and make a lot of money, you know, in both together. That was the goal.
17: Yeah, right.
16: And in your emotion to do that, you left yourself in an incredibly vulnerable position to the person that you were attacking, expecting that in politics he wouldn't come back at you.
17: Yeah.
16: And in a legal way. That's what surprises me, because, like I said, I think that Bolton's opinion on United States enemies is something that has been sorely needed. I don't believe it's been paid enough attention to over the last few decades.
17: Yeah.
16: But the fact is, I don't know what to say. You could have still gone and every single TV show without doing this and said, you know, hey, Trump's an idiot. Trump's a traitor. You could have done all of that. I don't believe Trump's a traitor. I'm just saying what he could have done. He still could have expressed his rage at Trump without letting himself vulnerable. What makes it so somebody at his level says, I don't care. I'm going to leave myself vulnerable in my golden years to going to jail.
17: Yeah. It was from day one. It was about the book. It was about a book deal. Yeah. And here's the thing. If his priority were national security, he would have waited on the book. And he also wouldn't have taken the risk of creating, what was it, over 1,000 pages?
16: Yeah.
17: In documents, knowing that that was illegal. And knowing that you were likely, there was a good chance you were going to get caught if you wrote a book. Because the only way you can write that book with detail is to have a photographic memory, which isn't usually the case, or to be making notes. Now, or we'll just say this. At the very least, you know you'll be suspected of taking notes for your book, especially if you get a book deal, achieve a book deal, while that president is still in office.
16: Knowing that the federal government is going to look at the book and see, all right,
17: yes,
16: the book, what are the notes you took? What, I mean, you're basically giving the evidence, in my humble opinion,
17: through the book,
16: to the prosecutors, through the vetting of the book,
17: right,
16: by the government before it comes out to see what's top secret or not.
17: Right.
16: I just, for someone, like I said, who has been right on about America's enemies and believes you should be much tougher on them, but for somebody who has been in government like he has and understands top secrets, classified materials, it's like you set yourself up for this.
17: You had to have known. You had to have known. And how did you not? He did it anyway.
16: It's, and I know a lot of people that wrote about it yesterday saying, oh, it's unfair. Yeah, he did it, but this is unfair. And this is part of lawfare. And this is blah, blah, blah, blah,
17: no,
16: blah.
17: No, it's
16: this
17: not. I was going to say, in fact.
16: Did you see the Wall Street Journal editorial?
17: Yeah.
16: Yeah, I was looking at that going, guys, you got it wrong here.
17: They were absolutely wrong about it. This is not, you cannot make that case here.
16: No.
17: It was clear when he wrote the book, the timing of the book told the entire story of what just happened. And if you can't see that, then you're blind. You're just as blind as he is.
16: And your case just can't be, but other people have done it and haven't been punished as harshly as he might. He might not be. We don't know. There is no minimum sentence, so the judge could give him probation on it.
17: Right, yeah.
16: For, you know, public service or whatever. His public service, you know, to the nation. I don't know. I'm just throwing that out there. But I look at the problem as the people that actually took highly classified information haven't been punished. That's the problem.
17: Right.
16: Like as Sandy Berger did.
17: Right.
16: Now, even Andrew McCarthy and the Wall Street Journal tries to put I don't know if the Wall Street Journal, but Andrew McCarthy, but the president did it. The president leaving office is a completely different animal.
17: Yeah. Right.
16: Oh, Mar-a-Lago, all that is a completely different animal.
17: That's a,
16: because he's president of the United States, that's completely different than this thing here. And they're trying to make the same or not, or trying to make some sort of comparison to it.
17: Right.
16: I don't buy that. A president is completely different than anybody else outside the presidency.
17: Right.
16: Or an ex-president.
17: Right.
16: When you move everything out.
17: Yep.
16: We are Red Eye Radio.
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28: More and more people are using magnesium supplements to help them sleep. But are they safe? And do they really work? Well, first, let's talk about actual magnesium. That's an essential mineral that is needed for more than 300 different processes in the body, according to one dietitian. And most people get enough of it simply from the foods they eat. Now, if you're not getting enough, there are a few different types of supplements you can try. But as always, you should talk to your doctor before starting any new medication or supplement, whether it's prescription or over-the-counter. Now, when it comes to the science, we looked into this, and I gotta say, there's not a lot of strong evidence that magnesium supplements will actually help you sleep. They might help you manage pain, they might help you lower your stress levels, or work to get your muscles to relax. And maybe it's those things then that help you get some better sleep. I'm Dr. Sanjay Gupta, helping you live a better life.

0: We are Red Eye Radio. He's Eric Carly, and I'm Gary McNamara. So really, I mean, when you think, when I look at the whole John Bolton thing, still part of me yesterday was just like throwing up my, you know, my hands going, I don't understand, you know, you have, you know, he's been government. I'm sure he's got great retirement, everything else. He could go on. He could do speeches. You know, Bolton could do speeches on foreign policy anywhere and make a ton of money. And he still could have been critical of Trump.
1: And then he could have told the publisher, I'll do the book. I won't do the book, and we will not publish before he is out of office.
0: Yes. Yeah. He said, I mean, so what was it that made him lose take complete leave of his logic? And I believe just how he looks at America's enemies.
1: Yeah.
0: And him articulating it in the past.
1: Yeah.
0: That he's a critical thinker. It just blows my mind that at his age of seeing everything and being through everything, he let himself open
1: to TDS. I don't believe money was the only motivator here.
0: Neither do I.

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3: I'm Ted Lindner, Fox News. President Trump insisting the U.S. is close to a deal with Iran.
4: We're going to win on paper, or we're going to win military. One way or the other.
5: Peace talks with Iran hinge on the Islamic Republic giving up enriched uranium, something President Trump now says he could have taken by force months ago, but didn't, concerned about the likelihood of a successful U.S. commando raid.
4: I didn't want to be Jimmy Carter, you know? I didn't feel like being Jimmy Carter. We would have been, Peter, we would have been there for a period of from a week to 2 weeks. We would have gotten it, but I said, I don't like the idea of that.
5: A frustrated President Trump lashed out at House Democrats and four House Republicans who voted to limit his war powers, quote, right in the middle of my final negotiations to end the war with the Islamic Republic of Iran. Who would do such an unpatriotic thing? They know where the negotiations stand.
3: Fox's Peter Ducey. Multiple people shot, one person dead after a shooting at a home in Birmingham, Alabama, Thursday night. Police officer Darrell Freeman says he and his team are staying active on the incident.
6: We are actively working to see what transpired at this location. We won't sleep until we find out who's done this, who's caused this tragedy in this community.
3: It's been confirmed all victims were adults. No children were injured. And the Trump administration investing another $700 million into the coal industry.
7: $425 million used to keep 13 different coal plants operational. Another $185 million used to build two new coal plants in Alaska and West Virginia. The first opening of plants in 13 years. Now, it will also help restart a closed plant in Maryland. $75 million will fund the opening of a new coal export terminal in Oakland, California.
3: Fox's Edward Lawrence. And the Carolina Hurricanes evening up the Stanley Cup Finals after winning Game 2, 4-3 in overtime over the Vegas Golden Knights. Game 3 heads to Vegas, and that'll be played on Saturday night. 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

0: So how about a free donut today? It's National Donut Day, and Fox's Tanya J. Powers has more on where to pick them up.
1: National Donut Day means free donuts at shops large and small across the country, with big names like Dunkin' and Krispy Kreme participating. Established by the Salvation Army in 1938, it's celebrated on the first Friday in June to honor the organization's donut lassies and donut girls, the women who traveled to France to serve donuts and snacks to soldiers during World War I. To mark the day, the Salvation Army is distributing donuts to veterans in several cities across the U.S. and have planned other events in Washington, D.C. Krispy Kreme is giving away a free donut, no purchase necessary. While at Dunkin', customers get a free donut with a drink purchase. Tanya J. Powers, Fox News.
0: Los Angeles officials are warning soccer fans about scams ahead of the World Cup.
2: In a post on Instagram, the L.A. County Sheriff's Department says cyber criminals are creating fake FIFA websites and social media ads that closely resemble legitimate ticketing and checkout pages, noting these sites may steal login credentials, personal information, credit card numbers, and payments, urging folks to go directly to the official FIFA website before buying World Cup tickets or related products, and not to rely on sponsored ads, social media posts, text messages, Telegram, or WhatsApp links, or offers that appear unusually cheap or urgent. Also telling fans to be cautious of sellers requesting payment through cryptocurrency, wire transfer, peer-to-peer payment apps, gift cards, or other methods that are difficult to reverse. Kristen Goodwin, Fox News.
0: And American rapper Vanilla Ice not backing down on his decision to perform at the Great American State Fair's Freedom 250 concerts in celebration of America's 250th anniversary.
3: This is 250. It's the birthday of our country. We were born and raised, and enjoy it. And I love this country. I raise that flag high, and I'm proud. And who throws a better party than Trump?
0: The Freedom 250 event will be happening on June 14th. I'm Ted Lindner. This is Fox News.
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8: Now, it's Red Eye Radio. Gary McNamara and Eric Harley talk about everything from politics to social issues and news of the day. Whether you're up late or you're just starting your day, welcome to the show. 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
9: All across America, we are Red Eye Radio. He is Eric Harley and I'm Gary McNamara. Welcome and good morning. Thanks for being here.
10: Thank you.
9: Well, everybody knows how you and I both love music, right?
10: Oh, yeah, I love music.
9: And I just want to mention this real quick here because I thought it was fascinating yesterday, and I was telling you this at the top of the hour. I was I love Billy Corgan from the Smashing Pumpkins. I love his podcast.
10: Yeah.
9: He brings on just some great people.
10: The Magnificent Others.
9: Yes, and even though he closes his eyes too much for me when he leans back to ask questions, he just closes his eyes for, like, it's like, are you awake? If Democrats were looking at it, they go, he's falling asleep like Trump. Yeah. But he had Todd Rundgren yesterday. The people, if you're my age, you know him. Hello, it's me. What is it? We got to get you a woman. He wrote that for me. And
10: Liv Tyler's original dad for years.
9: Oh, yes. She thought
10: Todd Rundgren was her dad.
9: Yeah, that's a great point. Yes, she did. Yes. Mm-hmm. Yes, great point.
10: Yeah.
9: And I saw the light, And then, you know, he did a bunch of other stuff. But he's actually, you know, known for, he started out and still is today. I mean, his, as he talked about yesterday, his major thing has always been engineering and you know, producing records.
11: Yeah.
9: He's I mean, he produced Meatloaf's Bat Out of Hell.
11: Yeah. Right.
9: But when you, he was talking about just, and I thought this was great. He said music, you know, rock music, 50s. Mm. 60s,
11: mm-hmm.
9: 70s, classic rock,
11: mm-hmm.
9: punk, new wave, grunge, Taylor Swift. And Billy Corgan from the Smashing Pumpkins, why? And he said, gaming. He said, there has been no male audience for new rock. Young teenage males are not buying, started back in the 90s with gaming.
11: Yeah.
9: And they've spent all their money doing that, and they don't buy music. And the only ones, the only market really left for mass consumption of music is women. I went, whoa, that's really interesting.
10: Well, no, you look at it's really interesting. The gaming industry really did capture the, I think, the male ego, really, because gaming is about competition. Now, I mean, if you go to Twitch or YouTube, you can sit and watch gamers. Those gamers are getting paid to play video games, and there's a countless number of them, and they're making millions of dollars a year doing it. But before that happened, leading up to that, what built this was an industry that was making video games, and they were becoming more and more sophisticated in the graphics and everything else. And then the ability came about to go live, and you could put your headset on and hear the other players, right? Because mm-hmm. of the internet. The gaming industry started spending as much money or more than movie studios did yeah. on blockbusters.
9: Yep.
10: And it was crazy. And the difference in a blockbuster movie is, if you're talking about a theatrical release, you go and you buy your ticket for, I don't know how much a ticket is anymore, but $15, whatever it is. Well, the gamers want to own the game. They'll pay big money because they want to be the best. And they want to compete with their friends, strangers, whoever it is. And it's kind of an ego thing. It's a competitive thing. I don't know if ego is the right word. Ego plays into competition or a competitive spirit to some extent. But really, that competitive thing where, quite frankly, they don't have to be really physically disciplined to do it. They just have to be basically addicted to the video games. And I never allowed video games in the house. My girls never wanted to play. My son didn't take much interest. He had a Nintendo Game Boy, which was a handheld thing. And that was about the most. He kind of watches every once in a while some of the gamers on Twitch or on YouTube or wherever, but he's not that into it. But the gamers that are, they'll tell you. They'll sit and play an entire weekend and look up and realize the weekend is gone. You know, it's insane how dedicated they are. But Todd Rundgren makes a point that I knew this with movies. When it came to movies, Hollywood took a huge hit because guys didn't really want to spend money on going to the movies. Sorry, if they had any time, they were going to be more and more dedicated, a large number of them, to being in, you know, being in their living room or bedroom or wherever, playing the game. But when you talk about the demographics that push pop music, you can combine what Todd Rundgren says with what Rick Beato says, another great follow. If you're going to follow, if you like music, I agree. I like the Corgan interviews on The Magnificent Others. And he interviews from all genres and everything else. It's mostly rock. Mm-hmm. And then you look at what Rick Beato said recently. He said, you know, back in the day, if you're going to make a record today, if you're going to be successful, you likely have to have some money behind you. Basically, you have to, he was saying, you have to have rich parents, but you're going to have to put a bunch of money into recording. It doesn't work the same way it worked before. And the point he was making was, you know, if you look at artists like the Beatles were all poor. You could apply this to Black Sabbath.
9: I saw that episode.
10: Yeah, you could apply this to Black Sabbath. You could apply this. These are people that grew up dirt poor, and their artistry was, you know, in part a result of that experience of their lives. And so it not only changed how music is made, because it used to be a bunch of old guys and, you know, that would look at a band and go, well, all the kids are going to see this band. Sign them to a deal and let's make them rich and famous.
9: Well, it's a classic Frank Zappa video where he said, yeah, you know, I'd rather have it with the old guys chomping on the cigars,
10: yeah,
9: you know, sitting there going, what the hell is this crap? Well, yeah, I don't know, but seems to be something
10: the kids,
9: there. You know, the kids seem to like it. Go produce it. He goes, now these young slick guys, you know, come in, you know, that they think they're hip and everything else, and they're trying to direct where they feel the market's going, and they don't have a clue. But just getting back to the original thing about where music is going, that, you know, I thought it was interesting that it's all female. You know, the massive artists, you know, the absolute massive artists are appealing to women. They're not appealing to men because, and it's very interesting when they said gaming's the young men over the last 30 years have focused on that and purchasing that and not purchasing music and not purchasing tickets. So rock is still out there, especially for the older folks, you know, but you look at it, you don't see a lot of upcoming rock bands that you would think, you know, males want. Not that they don't exist, but not on the massive scale of those massive artists that are selling to primarily women.
10: There's also another aspect, and I saw this from an author who was actually looking to get an interview, and I read the synopsis of what the description was, why males are basically checking out. And it's across all demographics, young and older. And they're not participating in social media. They're not spending money on things they used to spend money on, whether it's hobbies or whatever else. So, you know, gamers notwithstanding, there's this checking out of, I don't want to be in, because if you think about social media and a lot of the emotion on social media, that appeals to females. There's, you know, whether it's a cute baby video or someone ranting about something, you know, and then all of a sudden, well, I'm going to share that. And, you know, it's all the TikTok age appeals primarily, mostly to women.
9: Mm-hmm.
10: And guys don't like that kind of, it's because it's filled with drama. It's filled with things that, you know, aren't part of their everyday life. And women are interested in somebody else's conversation. Men aren't. And so they're checking out more and more. And it's really interesting when you combine all of these observations here of where the society is going. You know, I don't ever see myself becoming a recluse, but I feel much more comfortable outside. Like yesterday, I was working like crazy outside. It was hot. It was great. I don't care if I've got ice around my neck and I've got, you know, plenty of ice water and electrolytes and all my tools. I feel right at home, and I would rather do that than sit on social media. Now, social media is a part of our job. But if it weren't a part of my job, I wouldn't be on it.
9: Well, I like the lawn work, but about half as much as you do. I don't have as the love or the addiction to it, it seems, as you have. It's okay. I like it. I like being busy. I like, you know, how it looks afterwards. You seem to have a, but I tell you,
10: well,
9: what.
10: Well, mine includes more, I mean, lawns one day, but most days it's a project. And it's like, you know, whether it's putting something together, building something, creating something, you know, those are the things for me that are meaningful, at least at this point in my life. Because, again, somebody else's drama on social media, right. You and I have to sift through all the drama in order to get to the actual substance of any issue, and maybe that's a part of it.
9: Well, when it comes to the, again, I'm not going to get into your definition of a project versus my definition of a project, but by the time that word enters my mind, I call the guy. But
10: yeah.
9: I will say this.
10: And I'm the guy.
9: Exactly. I call Eric. You come over to my house and take care of this for me, will you, please?
10: Yeah. Yeah.
9: But I've always, I'm not kidding. I remember in college, I loved pinball. The real pinball.
10: Mm-hmm.
9: And then Space Invaders came out?
10: Sure.
9: And after that, I've hated video games.
10: For me, it was Galaga.
9: I hate video games and gaming. I hate it. Mm-hmm. I have no interest. It annoys the hell out of me. I remember when I used to belong to the golf club. This goes back 25 years ago. And the buddies I used to go with, the place they would hang out afterwards, we called it the golf bar.
10: Mm.
9: They would sit there and play the, I'd never played it once. They would play the video game golf game.
10: Mm-hmm.
9: To the point where they'd stay up so late that we had a tea time and they'd miss it the next morning. They'd miss a tea time to play a golf game.
10: Mm-hmm.
9: And I was in bed 5 hours before because I wanted to golf the next morning. I have no idea, and I've never really thought about it much, but I hate gaming. I hate video games. I get irritated by it.
10: I don't see the point in them at all.
9: I remember saying to the guys, I remember going, guys, you know, I'm going home. I want to golf in the morning. Well, we're having a great tournament here. I'm like, have the passion on the golf. Don't drink on the golf course and have a passion to score well there.
10: Yeah. Yeah, I don't see the point.
9: I don't get the point of pounding down more beers to play a game and then being ticked off when you don't play the game well.
10: Yeah. Yeah, I don't, you know,
9: I don't think I yelled like that at them.
10: Well, you know, again, point of when we went to an arcade when we were young was that there was a social aspect that was real. There were other people actually in the room.
9: Well, you remember skeet ball? You throw the ball down. There was all those, the big circles, the little circles. You throw.
10: Oh, yeah, up. Yeah, yeah.
9: I remember skeet ball. And then I did like the bar bowling, not the puck.
10: Mm.
9: There used to be one where you could roll the ball. The old bowling games.
10: Mm, mm-hmm.
9: That was really, really cool.
10: Yeah.
9: And then even puck bowling, I got into for a while.
10: But required. Again, other people were in the room.
9: Other people were in the room, and you're actually throwing the puck. It's not levers. It's not buttons. It's not animation.
10: Yeah.
9: Maybe fake pins, but.
10: Yeah.
9: And impossible to get a 7-10 split.
10: Yeah.
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9: We're Red Eye Radio. He is Eric Harley, and I'm Gary McNamara. Good morning. Wow. Yesterday, the New York Times on three different women who commented on Graham Plattner, mm-hmm. the Senate candidate in Maine. Here's one headline. He hated women, explosive abuse, and he knew, well, at least the girlfriends knew, and one in particular said, well, yeah, we all knew it was a concentration camp tattoo. Here's Plantner yesterday on MS Now with the one allegation
10: all right.
9: that, you know, the girlfriend knew and all of her friends knew. Here it is.
17: I do want to follow up one place on this, and I don't want to get too forensic, but, you know, the Times basically reported that they saw texts of hers, including a text in August, I believe August 3rd of last year. This would be before October of last year, in which she basically said that you had a, quote, Nazi tattoo, and she joked about how she's going to go volunteer for Collins. Now, again, this is a text that got sent, so, like, we can place the time, right? This is in August. How does she know it's a Nazi tattoo in August of last year and you don't know it's a Nazi tattoo in August of last year?
18: Well, she certainly didn't send that text to me. So whoever she sent it to and was talking to, that's I can't say why, but I will say that I certainly didn't know. And the text messages she's sending to friends who may have recognized it, that's they didn't tell me that.
10: No. Mm-hmm. Right. I believe it.
9: This thing isn't going to end. And it was, like I said, it was Sheldon Whitehouse yesterday that was saying this is a right wing. New York Times is where CNN is the one that first said, no, he knew.
10: Well, and the woman, you know, again, according to the allegations, she's basically telling her friends that he's saying it a lot. You know,
9: yeah.
10: He talks these things that he has said, he's repeated them, you know, often. And so, again, you know, it comes down to the believability, which is why this week he had to go to D.C. and meet with Democrats in the Senate to try and ease their minds. The question is, did he do a good job of that?
4: So a Texas rancher was killed by a suspected cartel IED. It was on the Mexican side of the border. What happens if that's on the American side of the border?
19: You know what he should do?
4: Yeah.
19: He should drone strike a cartel leader like he did Soleimani in Iran. Just find the cartel leader and drone strike.
4: So you want a drone. So that's basically what I said, a cruise missile flying into a sovereign nation.
19: Yes.
4: Okay.
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1: News. I'm Sue Guzman. 18 House Republicans joining Democrats to pass an aid package for Ukraine and impose sanctions on Russia. This coming after Ukraine's President Zelensky sent an open letter to Russian President Vladimir Putin asking for a one-on-one meeting to talk peace. President Trump says he supports the idea.
21: I think it would be great if they met. They should get it done.
1: The measure now heads to the Senate where it faces an uphill battle. China's President Xi Jinping is going to travel to North Korea next week, his first visit in years. The announcement coming a day after North Korea unveiled a new facility to produce nuclear bomb fuels. A federal appeals court will hear arguments today to consider if construction on the president's new White House ballroom can move forward. This is after a lower court ordered that construction on the ballroom stop following a challenge by the National Trust for Historic Preservation. 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
27: Did you know that almost half the vegetables and more than three quarters of the fruit that we eat in this country come from just one state, California? Yeah, it's true. And according to a new report by the Environmental Working Group, a health advocacy organization, a lot of this produce is tainted with PFAS, which are sometimes referred to as forever chemicals. Why? Well, the EPA says pesticides keep America's food supply safe, abundant, and affordable. And of course, these chemicals are used in every state, not just California. Now, if you are worried, though, about how much you're consuming, the best thing to do is to buy organic produce, if and when you can. Organic or not, you should rinse all fruits and vegetables under running water. Don't use any soap. And as one epidemiologist told us, use a brush on sturdier items like carrots, potatoes, and cucumbers. I'm Dr. Sanjay Gupta, helping you live a better life.
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9: And he is Eric Carly, and I'm Gary McNamara. Welcome and good morning. Interesting, Eric, that one of the three women that was quoted in the New York Times about Graham Plattner is someone a lot of people know.
10: Yeah,
9: apparently she's right. Actually been in conservative circles. The other two were not. The other two were, I think, our main Democrats. But it was interesting the number of people that knew who she was.
10: Yeah.
9: Mary Catherine Hamm.
10: Right.
9: You've seen her on Fox News a lot.
10: Mm-hmm.
9: She said, I heard of this guy as a dark and imbalanced character for years. Women know that special kind of friends X, whose full ass name you know long after they dated because of the badness, and then he runs for Senate, and you're like, wait, that guy? And it's hard to speak up about a guy like that who has quite a bit of power and seeks more, but my friend Lindsay's accusations are specific and detailed about what happened and didn't, backed by the physical diaries and text from long before he ran. They confirmed that the man with the Nazi tattoo does indeed have a bunch of bad decision-making and impulse control problems, and his behavior can be more than unsettling. If he's healing, which last week's story doesn't indicate, he should do it somewhere other than the Senate.
0: Oh.
9: Yeah. And what you saw yesterday also, I mean, the number of rumors out there that the New York Times didn't release a full story. Don't know if that's true or not, but that was all over social media.
10: Well, and it's and yeah,
9: of other women,
10: right? And it's hard to know, you know, again, if that's true. But what the unknown is the biggest problem. And that's what Democrats have been putting on full display this week. Their question is, are we going to learn more about him? More things, will they be coming out? Will more women be talking between now and November 3rd? And that's, he clearly is concerned. That's why he had to go meet with Democrats in the Senate.
9: One of his ex-girlfriends, and we just mentioned her, Lindsay, is it Feifeld, whatever, told the New York Times the two met in 2013 when he was a George Washington University student, and she was with the U.S. Chamber of Commerce with a growing presence in conservative circles. She recounted how Plantner would poke fun at his chest tattoo of a Totenkopf and told the paper that Plantner explained he and other members of his military unit chose it because of parallels between them and the SS.
10: Wow.
9: In that they were a death unit, killers, which appears to contradict his narrative that he did not know that the tattoo was associated with the Nazi emblem.
0: Right.
9: She also recalled how he would sharpen an axe while watching television and talk about raping home invaders. I'm not going to get into all the details, but he gets into specific how, he said it's, he said this a lot. Not once. He said this a lot. If anybody ever broke in here, I would rape them, but not in a sexual or gay way, saying instead it would impose dominance over them. And he believed that rape was about power. She also described public encounter where Plantner reportedly pulled her out of a taxi by her wrist during an altercation. And she goes on to other altercations where she said he reportedly pushed her into a bedroom, held the door shut. She was later able to leave after falling asleep and walking or waking after some time had passed. The problem is this is now becoming a daily thing and will continue to be a daily thing because everybody in the media is out looking forward, including the establishment Democrat media that doesn't want him to run. They don't want him to
10: run. You know, you have to ask yourself, if you're in their position, is any of this ever going to be cleared up? And the answer is no. So how effective is he in the role in the Senate? First of all, how effective is he in the race? I mean, that's what it takes to get there. Because now everything is on the defensive. This, by comparison, for the voters in Maine, this makes Susan Collins more attractive. You know, I think there was an appeal early on with Plantner, like there often is, the fresh face, right? Someone who's younger, maybe someone who's more liberal, someone who's whatever it is. But a lot of it has to do with a fresh face. I mean, Susan Collins is no uber conservative, but she doesn't carry the baggage. She's been in the Senate for a long time and has nowhere near the baggage. And certainly not the kind of baggage that Plantner has, and he's not even there yet.
9: You know, I saw Nate Silver yesterday. Not a Republican Trump supporter. He said, keep in mind that if you're defending Plattner at this point, you're signing up for 4 more months of defending an obvious pathological liar.
10: Yeah. Yep.
9: Wow.
10: Yeah. And that's, you know, this is the problem.
9: It's fascinating how these things move.
10: Because, you know, let's say if you're a Democrat and, you know, in Maine and you vote and he gets in. Well, or if you're in the party, you know, you're supporting him, you're endorsing him, whatever it is. There's another thing, by the way. But let's say he gets in, he wins. Okay, now you can't trust him on anything beyond that. He's in the role, and from day one, he's not to be trusted. So then, you know, there's the other thing on the endorsements. Because now the endorsers, it was weird. Look, we didn't know how they were coming up with these strange defenses of him having a Nazi tattoo. But as witnesses are speaking, if you're going to believe the witnesses, and this is, you know, this is the court of public opinion here. This is what this is all about. So it's about whether these witnesses are to be believed or not. And if they are to be believed, then you as the endorser, whoever it is, Bernie, anybody else in the party, now you're taking the questions about Plattner. Now everything you do, all of your agenda items and or your campaign, if you're running for re-election this cycle, you're having to deal with it. And you don't want that.
9: Well, there's also the credibility problem. The more people that come out and the more that the Democrat establishment media comes out and promotes this. Like I said, the New York Times, by running this story, means the establishment Democrats want Plattner gone.
10: And all of that, right. All of that has changed in this, in right. This 1 week.
9: Yeah. You haven't seen, you haven't seen like you did at the beginning of the week. How dare that woman in the campaign come out and talk about what the wife said about Plattner? You're not hearing. How dare these women come out?
10: Nope.
9: To unjustly, you're not hearing that. To unjustly make accusations.
10: Nope.
9: And one of them anonymously. Her name isn't even. So, I mean, this is ridiculous. You're not hearing that.
10: Nope.
9: And the problem is. I'm laughing and having, because I can't believe where we've gone here. Over the last couple of decades. But the problem here is a SS concentration camp tattoo.
10: Yeah.
9: I mean, you just can't get around that when you had it on for 18 years and then said, I had no idea what it was about.
10: Exactly.
9: And when people start coming out and saying, yes, he did. He knew specifically what it was about. Well, then it doesn't go away because nobody buys it. And the reason I mentioned Nate Silver is because he's not somebody who's a, you know, saying I want the Republicans to dominate in the Senate.
10: Right.
9: Getting to Scott to Pelley now. You ready?
10: All right.
9: This is interesting. This came from Cheryl Atkinson. She was interviewed yesterday and said.
10: Mm.
9: A former CBS News investigative reporter,
10: right.
9: Cheryl Atkinson. Scott Pelley was not a popular anchor in terms of his skill as an anchor, as well as his personality. Quite a while before they removed him, I was told by a level above David Rhodes that they were trying to fix what they called the Scott Pelley problem.
10: Wow.
9: That's my new band. The Scott Pelley problem.
10: The Pelley problems. That's got to be a punk band, right?
9: Oh, definitely, without question.
10: A new,
9: arrogant punk rock
10: genre. Arrogant punk. That's what it's got to be.
9: One of the issues they had with him was, as it was told to me, he takes his managing editor role too seriously. He was interfering with the correspondent's stories in a way that was not productive. Longtime CBS names that you would recognize were complaining to the high executives. My experience was when they named him, I was told by higher ups that the new show without Katie Couric with Scott Pelley is going to be all about what you do, your investigative reporting. And the very first week, the first investigative piece, one of the best things I think I ever did that I offered them, he censored. It never aired. That was the pattern and the story, at least for me, of the Scott Pelley at the anchor desk.
10: Yeah.
9: Interesting. And then the other one I wanted to get to, because I thought this was really interesting, and this is one of the head-ups at MS Now, and this was Greta Van Susteren had posted this. And again, you can't look at Greta Van Susteren and say, you know, she's a Republican Trump lackey, right?
10: Yeah, no, not at all.
9: Says Andy Lack told Stephanie Ruhle from MS Now that the situation of 60 Minutes is sad and that he's stunned how Barry Weiss has handled the situation and that Pelley did not deserve to be treated the way that he was. And this is Greta Van Susteren now. She goes, Lack is the guy who with Phil Griffin fired me when my ratings were up 94% over the show I replaced in 6 months because I would not say what MSNBC wanted me to say. I was told to play ball, which I knew to be intellectually dishonest. Lack is saying this now. Oh, brother. And then she writes, never was I told at CNN or Fox or now Newsmax what to say. I was shocked what I discovered at MSNBC, but I just ignored them and did my job fairly, honestly, and fact-driven to the best of my ability for the shareholders. And so Lack and Griffin fired me, and now Lack is commenting on Pelley's firing. You can't make this stuff up. Now, I will say this. I mean, I could be wrong. I don't know her. But she doesn't seem to be somebody who blows up easily, Greta Van Susteren, does she?
10: No. Ever.
9: Or that she has an agenda to take somebody out.
10: Yeah. No.
9: Just because she dislikes them.
10: No.
9: I mean, she might be. I've never sensed that in
10: her. She's never put that on display, for sure. If she is. Yeah. Wow.
9: And then here's this one. Rachel Maddow invites fired CBS correspondent Scott Pelley to join her network.
10: Okay.
9: We are Red Eye Radio.
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0: Beer Runner Radio. He's Eric Cronin. I'm Gary McNamara. So, if you were going to put a date, when you think that California is going to say, okay, we have counted all the ballots, what would the date be over the summer?
1: August 15th. And that's being generous.
0: Right now, for the governor, only 60%. Mayor, 69%.
1: This is beyond stupid.
0: Isn't it?
1: It's beyond stupid.
0: The Republicans need to take this and just say...
1: It's deliberate.
0: You cannot do... Well, but this hurts their messaging of believing this is the right thing to do.
1: Right. And the fact that they're pointing their finger at Trump saying he's a threat to democracy.
0: Yeah. It just...
1: You guys can't even count votes.
0: I'll go with August 3rd.
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2: Could be coming for Ukraine. I'm Sue Guzman, Fox News. The House has approved legislation that would aid Ukraine and sanction key segments of the Russian economy. The move overriding objections from Republican leaders as well as President Trump, and it now heads to the Senate where it faces an uncertain future. Ukraine's leader, meantime, calling for face-to-face talks with Russia's president.
3: Ukrainian President Volodymyr Zelensky issues a direct challenge to Russian President Vladimir Putin, declaring enough of war. In an open letter posted on the Ukrainian president's website, Zelensky told Putin, "The choice is yours now. Peace or a prolonged conflict." The long, detailed letter blames Putin personally for the war, but also offers a path forward through direct talks between the two leaders. Zelensky called for a ceasefire, a prisoner exchange, and a negotiated end to the war, while making it clear Ukraine will keep fighting if talks fail. Separately, Putin told international reporters in St. Petersburg, talks don't require a ceasefire. Carmen Roberts, Fox News.
2: President Trump insisting the U.S. is close to a deal with Iran.
4: We're going to win on paper, or we're going to win military. One way or the other.
5: Peace talks with Iran hinge on the Islamic Republic giving up enriched uranium, something President Trump now says he could have taken by force months ago, but didn't, concerned about the likelihood of a successful U.S. commando raid.
4: I didn't want to be Jimmy Carter, you know? I didn't feel like being Jimmy Carter. We would have been, Peter, we would have been there for a period of from a week to 2 weeks. We would have gotten it, but I said, I don't like the idea of that.
5: A frustrated President Trump lashed out at House Democrats and four House Republicans who voted to limit his war powers, quote, right in the middle of my final negotiations to end the war with the Islamic Republic of Iran.
2: Fox's Peter Doocy. 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
9: Temperatures being 30 degrees above average.
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2: Chinese President Xi Jinping announcing he will travel to Pyongyang next week to meet with North Korean leader Kim Jong-un. This will be the first meeting between the two since 2019. Federal appeals court will hear arguments today to consider if construction on the president's new White House ballroom can go forward. More from Fox's Jessica Rosenthal.
10: A lower court judge had ordered that construction on the new ballroom stop. Judge Richard Leon agreed with the National Trust for Historic Preservation, which had sued, saying the changes require congressional approval. But a three-judge appellate panel allowed construction to move forward through at least early June when they hear arguments. The deputy director of the Secret Service has filed documents explaining that stopping this project could put lives in danger. And during the appeals process, President Trump has confirmed details about renovation.

0: patients to the Presidential Emergency Operations Center under the ballroom, stating it has bomb shelters, medical facilities, bulletproof glass, biodefense, and communications throughout. Jessica Rosenthal, Fox News.
1: The Trump administration is investing another $700 million into the coal industry.
2: $425 million used to keep 13 different coal plants operational. Another $185 million used to build two new coal plants in Alaska and West Virginia, the first opening of plants in 13 years. Now, it will also help restart a closed plant in Maryland. $75 million will fund the opening of a new coal export terminal in Oakland, California. Now, critics say the coal can be harmful to the environment and could cause serious illness. In a statement, a Sierra Club Beyond Coal campaign manager, Lori Williams, adding, the administration that claims to want to make Americans healthy again should be doing everything in its power to shut down coal plants and limit emissions.
1: Fox Business's Edward Lawrence reporting, and sources confirming to Fox, former Trump National Security Advisor John Bolton has agreed to plead guilty to a single count of retaining classified information. This is under a deal with the Justice Department that could allow him to avoid prison time. I'm Sue Guzman. This is Fox News.
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6: All across America, he is Eric Hurley and I'm Gary McNamara.
7: Dang it, I forgot to make your coffee.
6: Oh, that's okay. I don't need any today.
7: Oh, you don't?
6: Yeah, no, I did yesterday. No, I had... I don't really drink coffee here anymore.
7: I don't drink a lot, but here lately I've been traveling a lot, going back and forth during the week to where my parents live, a couple hours away. And it's Yeah, half a cup for me is about
6: cup,
7: good.
6: I have a cup at home.
7: Yeah.
6: You know, before I come in. So, so I'm still drinking the coffee. I just have it there.
7: You're just not drinking the radio coffee. I see how you are.
6: It's not bad. I mean, it's really, it's not.
7: It's actually not. It's not. I mean, bad coffee. I've been in radio since I was 18, so I wouldn't know good coffee if you splashed it in my face. But...
6: Well, I have my Tim Hortons at home. My Timmy's.
7: Oh.
6: Yeah.
7: Mm. So. Hey. You know, there was a series on Amazon. And a guy came in, and he was a spy. He was a CIA guy, and he comes into this office in like Russia, and he goes, you know, I'm here to see so and so. Who should I say is here? Timothy Horton. That is his cover name.
6: Well, it's funny because people think it's a coffee, you know, is a coffee place, but it's actually Tim Horton was actually Hall of Fame hockey player.
7: Yeah, yeah.
6: You know, that's a lot of people don't know that. They go. Why do they call coffee a Tim Hortons?
7: Yeah.
6: I didn't even read the article. That just popped into my mind now. This is about a month ago that some Canadians were talking about boycotting Tim Hortons because it's no longer a Canadian company.
7: Oh. Well, you know, there was a Chicago investment group that bought Whataburger, which is a fast food chain that started in Texas. And a lot of people were just up in arms. I still like Whataburger. I still go.
6: Well, I was thinking, it's Friday. Let's start singing. We should party. It's Friday. It's the end of the week.
7: Let's do it.
6: Maybe we can sing an oldie but a goodie.
7: Whiskey and cigars? Should we do a podcast?
6: Whiskey and cigars.
7: Okay.
6: Get Bill Maher in here, and we'll start drinking heavily.
7: Let's go.
6: Some wine and song. Maybe one of the old classics. I mean, going way, way, way, way back. Remember the song, Hello, Mudda. Hello, Fada.
8: Here I am.
6: Right.
8: Yeah.
6: We're changing it now because of New York.
7: Oh.
6: Hello, gestating parent. Hello, non-gestating parent. Not making this up. New York Democrats voted yesterday. I think it was the Senate. I think the House already did it in New York. To replace mother and father with gestating parent for the mother, and father would be gestating parent.
7: Well, that's going to make one curse word much longer.
6: Yes, it will. You gestating
7: parent.
6: Blanker.
7: Yeah.
6: Blanker.
7: Yeah, that doesn't roll. That really doesn't have a cadence.
6: I can see George Carlin.
7: Man.
6: George Carlin rolling around in his grave. Wait a minute, that just completely screws up my seven words you can't say on TV.
7: That's like Mitch Hedberg said. It's impossible to have an argument in a tent because you can't slam the flap.
6: This is Fox talking about it yesterday, Fox News, on America's Newsroom.
9: New York Democrats argue the words mother and father are outdated and need to be replaced with more inclusive terms under state law. All that's needed now is Governor Kathy Hochul's signature. So if Hochul approves, in New York's family court and in domestic and education law, a mother would be labeled as a gestating parent, a father as a non-gestating parent. And paternity proceedings to determine the child's father would be called parentage proceedings. The bill passed the state Senate this week and the state assembly back in March. Governor Hochul proudly calls herself New York's first mom governor. It's unclear if she'll support this change, though.
10: I'm not familiar with what was introduced late last night, so I'll take a look at it. I have until the end of the year to review them and make a decision, so I won't be commenting on pending legislation.
6: She's lying.
7: Yeah, she knows about the legislation. She's absolutely lying.
6: She doesn't know what to do.
7: No, she doesn't.
6: Because when you're in the legislature, it's the legislature did it.
7: Yeah.
6: She signs the bill, it becomes hers.
7: Right.
6: And then the mocking starts. You know, Kathy Hochul, the gestating parent governor. Governor mom, governor gestating parent. And the Republicans have a field day with it, and they look like idiots.
7: Well, what about older mothers who don't gestate? if they've gone through menopause, they become a non-gestating parent.
8: Previously gestating parent.
7: Without transitioning in the modern way of transitioning.
8: Previously gestating parent.
7: The parent formerly known as the gestator. Let's go with that one. Yeah. You know, let's do that.
8: You know, is it?
7: By the way, if guys had to go through all of that, this is one of our points. If guys had to go through all of this, the liberals is, no, well, that man is a woman. That man can give birth. No. It doesn't work that way. This is just the most ridiculous thing, trying to change the language. It's outdated. Well, frankly, since the caveman days, all language is outdated. If you're going to say this word is outdated, all words that have been used for a while are outdated.
6: Yeah, nobody uses, for example, bam, bam.
7: Right. I thought we had quit using the words Millie and Vanilli together, but apparently not.
6: I don't know, Fred Flintstone, he spoke pretty good English back then.
7: Yeah. He really did.
6: He really did.
7: For a guy with no shoes. I mean, and the guy with no engine in his car.
8: Well, I was amazed that the left didn't pick up on that. Why should we even do electric cars? We know that there's a carbon footprint. Yeah. Let's go back. Because there is such delusion on the left that somebody might actually say, well, that'd be an idea. Look at that. I mean, is that how they used to get around in the old days? Like, I really believe, and I really wish that somebody would have done it back then. You could still do it now with the whole climate change thing.
6: Yeah.
8: To sit there and say, we've got the new wind-powered plane and have the propeller on it and say, we need to go back to the wind-powered plane because this thing was propelled by wind, yes. And see what percentage of people actually believe that it's a wind-powered plane.
7: Well, it's my idea, and I really think this is a million-dollar idea, maybe $3 million with inflation. The solar-powered tanning bed.
6: Yes, I like that
7: which,
6: one.
7: That's which is just a lawn chair that you put out when the sun is shining. And I'll just put a new label on the lawn chair box, and that's what I'll sell it as. Remember this newfangled wind-powered ship that they were going to have?
8: Oh my, yes.
7: Remember that?
8: Remember? They actually had that.
7: We already have them. They're called sailboats.
8: That's like about 10 years ago, and it was like that didn't last long. It was like.
7: No.
6: Well, these are the new modern sails that are more efficient than the old ones.
7: Yeah.
6: You mean the Nina, the Pinta, and the Santa Maria? I mean, that's
7: By the way,
6: just on your whole thing about the solar powered tanning bed.
7: Yeah.
6: Graham Plattner just announced that they are canceling the Nazi solar powered tanning contest.
7: Oh, okay.
6: Right.
7: So, yeah.
6: Just so you know that.
7: Yeah. Exactly.
6: Along with them and the Nazis and the KKK, that has been canceled.
7: Ah. Yeah. So make other plans if you're planning to be there. Wow. Wow. The Plattner thing. Not going away.
6: Yeah, so that's what's, I believe it. It's actually to understand how nuts that is. Remember, this means I want to see what the vote was for Democrats. How many Democrats voted for this? You know, I told you I was talking to or I was communicating with a former boss yesterday.
7: Yeah.
6: Long time. And he was liberal.
7: Yeah.
6: And was actually a fine boss to work for when I worked for him decades ago.
7: Hmm.
6: And, you know, we get together once in a while. And it's just basically, hey, hope the family's doing good. You know, love you guys. You know, someday we'll get together again.
7: Mm-hmm.
6: Whatever. I've always been friendly with them.
7: Mm-hmm.
6: We started getting into the Texas politics. You know, are you voting for Tallarico or whatever? And
8: And I was doing the lawn, and I was just brief, and he was like, question mark. I could tell he wanted to egg me on.
7: Yeah.
8: I'm like, well, no. Right. I said, here's why I can't vote for a Democrat. I went through everything. The radical transgender movement, the misogyny and the sexism of the radical transgender movement, the racism of identity politics.
7: Right.
8: You know, of judging people by groups. And I just went right down the line.
7: Right.
8: And I said, I got a problem with the Republicans. And then I listed the problem with the Republicans. I said, but when you get to the point of saying a man can be a woman because a man says so, I said, that's so delusional. I have to question anything else that you stand for. And I said, so you won't get my vote. And he was just, you know, like a little bit. And then about a half hour later, he said, look, I got to ask this question. Did you just copy and paste all of that from like a MAGA manual?
7: This is a guy. This is a guy who knows what you do for a living better than most people know because he was your boss at one time.
8: Yeah, and I just sort of, you know, said I'm not going to get into a war, on this. I will say this though. I mean, I am surprised at times by people on the left that. Actually, and these are people that, you know, might not listen to the show or whatever.
7: Mm-hmm.
8: And at times I actually feel a little sorry for them. Not that I'm any genius, but I do have basic critical thinking skills. And I've done this job, you know, in talk radio for 36 years now.
7: Mm-hmm.
8: You know, I know the issues. And I sort of feel sad at times, and sometimes I let them off the hook because I'm like, I don't want to just get into it. Number one, I don't do it on social media or messaging anymore because it takes too long. I don't have the time anymore.
7: Well, you're sitting and waiting for their response.
8: Yeah, I don't.
7: And then
8: I don't.
7: If you don't respond right away, they think they've won the debate, but and it never works.
8: That's on social media. What actually got me a little bit was the fact that he was trying to egg me on, believing he could argue the points with me. And these are such solid points that Democrats cannot defend, you know, the radicalness of it. And I could point it out point by point by point. I don't have the time. And I have a very good relationship with that family. And I'm like, no, not the time. And I was like, and he knew I was doing the lawn. I said, look, I'm doing the lawn. I'm doing lawn work. I got stuff going on. I got to go to sleep, go to work, whatever. And then I think he just, you know, let it go. And that's fine. But I just found it. But there it is again, right there. You want the rat. Because I think what he objected to was how I said the misogyny, the sexism, and the race. I think that's what got to him.
7: Mm-hmm.
8: And but, you know, we back it up.
7: Well,
8: they
7: use those words and throw them around with nothing to back it up.
8: Right. And the delusion of it. And that's what you have right here. New York Democrats voting to erase mother and father. You know, this stuff is just nuts. It's insane.
7: Well, you're going to. You know, you're going to then I know this is when it comes to like court papers and state documents and everything else. But then you get into churches when you say a prayer. Heavenly non-gestating parent, we ask for your forgiveness today. I mean, just think about how stupid this whole thing is. The changing of the language has been and by the way, it is the goal. You start with changing the language, controlling the language, which they thought they had won during and after, for a little while after, the Obama years. They really thought they had won it. And this is where the liberal activism and newsroom just went full steam ahead. It wasn't bias. Bias is a weak word to apply to it because they're full-on activists. And then so they carried the water for this entire agenda. You change the language, then you control what people can say. Because when you say this is going to be our official word for this, you don't use that official word, then they're going to take it to the next level. The next level is what? It's punishment.
8: Well, we know that.
7: Freedom of speech issues.
8: We know that already. That's where it leads to. Remember the California law?
7: Yes.
8: That was going to punish if you didn't use the proper pronoun.
7: Right.
8: What was that in hospital settings or retirement homes or whatever that was? I forgot what that was. And then it was found unconstitutional. They had to drop it. But we see it in Great Britain. We see it in Canada. Great Britain is the perfect example of where it's all heading.
7: Right.
8: Because you've got people that have actually been charged criminally and convicted criminally for what they call hate speech in Great Britain. And we see it already. That's where Canada's going. That's completely and totally unacceptable. You get to that point in the United States, you know, people always talk about revolting and so that thing, something like that is what gets you to that level.
7: Right.
8: You know, it's amazing. And I hope the conservatives of Great Britain and the conservatives of Canada will fight back on it, because there are just some things that are unacceptable. You can't cross the line on that. And one of them is free speech.
7: Yeah. Absolutely.
8: Now there's a different culture of free speech here in the United States.
7: Yes.
8: But you know they will try it, because that's what liberals do. We push it to the limit. We see what the end game is. And you can't say anymore, oh, you guys are going down the slippery slope, because they've already gone way beyond what we thought the slippery slope would be 20 years ago.
7: Right. If not overturned by the courts, that would still be in effect in California.
8: Yeah. Yep. And the thing is, well, we're not going to enforce it.
7: They kept saying that while it was in play.
8: Yeah.
7: They kept saying, well, we would never enforce it.
8: Then why do you have it? Right. We are Red Eye Radio.
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8: We are Runner Radio. He's Eric Carly and I'm Gary McNamara. Welcome and good morning coming up here. Man, the Plantner thing just this still continues.
7: Yeah.
8: Even the interview we did on MS Now, it was like, wow, shut up.
7: Yeah. Stop talking.
8: Interesting the number of people that know the one woman. With the one woman, excuse me.
7: Mm, yeah.
8: You know, in Washington, they know who she is.
7: Right. Yeah.
8: And it's amazing because, and we'll get to some of that also. Plus, the whole John Bolton situation, sources saying he's pleading guilty to one charge, and we'll go specifically as to, you know, what's included there. The one thing I thought of was when you said, this was back years ago, when you just said, I believe he went into the Trump administration just to write the book.
7: Bolton, I think he vied for that job only to get the book deal.
8: Right.
7: And now you look at this plea deal and it's, you know, I mean, it's, again, more evidence in that direction.

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2: News. I'm Ted Lindner. President Trump remaining confident on the conflict with Iran on Thursday, saying the U.S. will come out on top.
3: We're going to win one way or the other. We're going to win on paper, or we're going to win military.
2: These comments follow a rare loss for President Trump in the House after four Republicans crossed party lines, joining Democrats in the War Powers Act to limit military action in Iran. And a federal appeals court is going to hear arguments today to consider if construction on the president's new White House ballroom can go forward. This after a lower court ordered that construction on the ballroom stop following a challenge by the National Trust for Historic Preservation. And the Carolina Hurricanes evening up the Stanley Cup Finals after winning Game 2, 4-3 in overtime over the Vegas Golden Knights. Game 3 will now be in Las Vegas, and that will be on Saturday night. 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
13: If you're caring for an aging parent, you may feel quite often that you're alone in what you're doing. But you're not, not by a long shot. According to a new report by the Pew Research Center, 10% of U.S. adults are caring for a parent over age 65. Millions more are caring for a spouse or partner 65 or older. Beyond the sheer numbers, this report, perhaps unsurprisingly, found a major difference in caregiver well-being between men and women. One psychologist we spoke to suggested thinking 5 years in the future and imagining where you are right now. Will you be glad you took something on or regretful that you didn't? You also need to cut yourself some slack, he said, especially women. Don't try to shoulder all of the burden by yourself. You might need to ask for help before you burn out. You'll be so glad you did. I'm Dr. Sanjay Gupta, helping you live a better life.
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16: We're at Red Eye Radio. He is Eric Carley, and I'm Gary McNamara. Welcome and good morning. Thanks so much for being here. We're all cool?
17: Yeah.
16: Okay. Just want to make sure. Yeah. Okay. Coming up here, the latest from Graham Plattner here. He was on MSN now yesterday. We'll get to that coming up.
17: It seems that's getting worse every single day for the Democrats. 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
16: Oh, excuse me here. Oh, just had, I'm hitting different buttons here. My computer's going on the fritz. All right,
17: oh boy.
16: I'm ready to go.
17: All right.
16: Interesting that there's two things. First off, how the Democrats are trying to play this, you know, Plattner thing, especially yesterday. It was Sheldon Whitehouse who came out and said that, you know, this is a right-wing thing.
17: Yeah.
16: The New York Times wrote the latest story. You know, this whole thing is a right-wing. It's not a right-wing thing.
17: Mm-hmm.
16: CNN is the one that first came out and said, no, Plattner knows it's a Nazi tattoo.
17: Yeah,
16: they're the ones that did it.
17: Right.
16: And so they're trying to frame it as a right-wing thing. And then I just the whole Scott Pelley thing was really interesting.
17: Oh, man.
16: But I just want to mention this because it does relate. I saw Meghan McCain yesterday wrote a thing on X about how when 60 Minutes, when her father was ill, when John McCain was ill, how they came out and how great they were and how friendly they were and everything else. And she just basically said, be careful what you wish for. Otherwise, Rachel Maddow may take, you know, basically I'm doing this, again, paraphrasing here, that Rachel Maddow may take over, you know, your favorite, you know, network or whatever.
17: Mm-hmm.
16: And she got blasted. It was like, you don't even know who Barry Weiss is. Barry Weiss is not MAGA. Barry Weiss is, her entire life, has been a liberal.
17: Yep.
16: And it's just, it's amazing that, you know, because she used to be on The View. I don't know what she's doing now. I don't know if she pays attention, but not to be in the arena of ideas and try to make the case that Barry Weiss on CBS News would be the same as Rachel Maddow becoming the head of Fox News or something like that shows complete ignorance of the situation and the people involved.
17: Look, you know, it's where I think it's where the entire the general debate has gone. An American flag now in front of your house makes you MAGA, right? I mean, we're at the point where Barry Weiss, because she started writing, actually doing real journalism. You know, I'm guessing I didn't read everything she did at the New York Times, but I'm guessing there was some journalism in there somewhere. But she certainly, after being part of the Twitter files, she has been doing real journalism, and that scares the hell out of people. And then it creates this divide where I don't think Meghan McCain is completely devoid of critical thinking.
16: Neither do I.
17: But on this,
16: it surprised me. Yeah.
17: It was just absolutely, it's, Barry Weiss is not a conservative. She's looking to fill a newsroom with non-activists. Rachel Maddow is an activist. Even the judges say, or, well, maybe just one judge, said one time, well, nobody should take anything on Rachel Maddow's show seriously. It's not to be believed.
16: Yeah, that was the best ever.
17: Oh,
16: that
17: my gosh.
16: She can't defame anybody was what the Obama judge said.
17: Yeah.
16: She can't defame anybody because, you know, obviously you can't take her seriously
17: right.
16: that she's telling the truth.
17: Right.
16: It's just an obvious thing, and we're like, wow.
17: Right.
16: That's
17: yeah, that really, really, really was, you know, it was funny. But it's also, again, with this Meghan McCain thing, it's part of what's happening on the greater level. That people feel like they've got to jump in and take a side. Well, my only side is the truth. My side is the truth. I'm a conservative. My side is the truth. Look, if they put Eric or Gary in charge at 60 Minutes, then maybe you could make that statement and it would be more accurate, right? An accurate comparison.
16: Mm-hmm.
17: But not Barry Weiss. Barry Weiss is a critical thinker. She's somebody who believes in journalism. But the left can't have that. And I don't know where Meghan McCain is coming from. And I don't know where what her mindset is these days. I don't know where to put her in terms of conservative, non-conservative, someone in the middle, independent, whatever. Right. The labels aren't important. The thought here was certainly lacking critical thinking, and it's just, again, part of this whole thing. You've got to criticize and label somebody as, in this case, the political enemy.
16: Yeah.
17: And Barry Weiss is not the political enemy of the left, but she is the journalistic enemy of the left because the left believes in activism, not journalism.
16: I saw, and I was following Bernard Goldberg, and you really think about it, you know, the genesis of talking about the leftist media, you think about it, the modern genesis, the beginning, I think came from Bernard Goldberg.
17: Yeah.
16: When he wrote the book Bias.
17: Mm-hmm.
16: I forgot when it was, 99, 2000, whatever.
17: Mm-hmm.
16: And I know we talked about it the other day, but very quickly, he had worked for Dan Rather. He was getting work done at his house. And the contractor, you know, knew who he was and whatever, and just said, well, you know, your network's biased. He goes, no, we're not. Mm-hmm. And he said, well, here's the deal. When I find bias, I'll tell you about it. And so the contractor got in contact with him and said, the story you guys did on the flat tax with Steve Forbes. So this goes back to the late, probably, I'm going to say it might go back to 95. Yeah, probably go back 94, 95. Goes back that far.
17: Mm.
16: Because that's when Steve Forbes ran. He ran in 96.
17: Yeah, okay.
16: And he ran in 96. I remember interviewing him.
17: Yeah.
16: I was in Buffalo at the time, and we talked about the flat tax. And so Steve Forbes was really promoting the flat tax at that point. And the contractor got in contact with Bernard Goldberg and said, watch what you did. Watch what you did. Watch how you started this thing out. And Bernard Goldberg watched it. And it started out saying, you know, tonight we're going to talk about Steve Forbes' flat tax scheme. Well, right there, he just went, whoa. Because that word was actually the word that they were talking about, scheme, not flat tax plan. So the intent was to throw a bias at it.
17: Yeah.
16: And then he had said that, you know, he personally knew people that were in favor of the flat tax, but the only side that was taken by the article was the anti-flat tax position.
17: Yeah.
16: And he said, obviously, it was biased, and he went to Dan Rather, and, you know, when he would when he pointed it out, I'll never forget, he goes, you know, Dan Rather said, don't you know I served this country? He took it, like, as a, you know, insult that he wasn't a patriot because the story was biased.
17: Mm-hmm. Mm-hmm.
16: But Goldberg said, you know, and we've said, I think the perfect example of what Bernard Goldberg was talking about, Scott Pelley. You know, the arrogance that they don't actually believe. He said, I don't believe they think they're right or left. They just believe that they're right. I did see something yesterday or 2 days ago on social media that said, you know, Barry Weiss is destroying the country. I hope the Republic can handle this. And I'm like, they got to be kidding. They weren't kidding. You know, this is the insanity. But a couple of years after Bernard Goldberg wrote that book, then he wrote another one. I can't remember. Was it Arrogance? I can't remember the name of the second book. Mm. I'll never forget. It probably was 2004, 2005. And so, yeah, it was before I came on, you know, this show. So it had to be like 2000. I was still doing my local show. And I'll never forget, USA Today came out. And it said, you know, this is when, remember, Ann Coulter was selling books and Sean Hannity was selling books. You know, there was a huge, you know, number of people on the right that were selling books. And they were succeeding. And it was on the front page of USA Today. And there's Bernard Goldberg's book. You know, his book cover, that the right wing. And I'm like, Bernard Goldberg's not right wing. And that's where it's, I believe that to me is where I at least saw it beginning, that people that were in the journalism business that weren't even conservative, but were raised as journalists, said, we're not doing journalism anymore.
17: Right.
16: This is slowly becoming political activism. To the point of where it is today.
17: Yeah. You know, there are people that, known people, famous people that were on the left that are no longer on the left, no longer support the Democratic Party. Joe Rogan, Elon Musk. You and I kind of started scrapping the label conservative.
16: Rogan here in the last year has said, I could vote for Tallarico. We need people like this.
17: Yeah.
16: So remember, Joe Rogan's not a conservative, has never been a conservative, and I wouldn't bet my political future on following what Joe Rogan says if I'm a conservative.
17: Well, thank you for finishing my thought. That's exactly where I was going.
16: I can read your mind.
17: Yeah. No, it's you know, everybody wanted to label him as a conservative. And Elon Musk as a conservative. I think Elon Musk has just abandoned a lot of the liberal ideas. Joe Rogan's all over the place. You know, you get somebody, if he sits down with somebody for 3 hours, you know, I'm convinced that that person convinces him of, you know, a number of things. They talk about a number of things on his podcast. You know, all right, that's fine. Whatever that's him. He can do his thing. And nothing against the guy, but he's not a conservative. And Elon Musk, I wouldn't call him a conservative. Now, Elon Musk put some money in the game, politically, officially, you know, and is doing that still.
16: He's more free market than socialist.
17: And where I was going with this is that you and I don't know what the word conservative actually means, because it's all over the place now.
16: Yeah, we know what it means, but
17: the definition to is other today. People,
16: right.
17: We don't know what that means when they say it.
16: Yeah.
17: So you have to define it, and then they start defining it, and it's, well, that's not conservative. And they think Barry Weiss is a conservative.
16: Yeah.
17: And she's not.
16: She's not.
17: She's a critical thinker.
16: We are Red Eye Radio.
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0: Where Red Eye Radio. He is Eric Cronin. I'm Gary McNamara. Republicans need to take advantage of what's going on in California with the voting.
1: Yeah,
0: you know, I saw yesterday Guy Benson head out. He goes, he said, this is yesterday, middle of day. It's now 11 a.m. in California, 2 days after Election Day. Around this time yesterday, NBC estimated 57.5% of statewide votes have been counted. A day later, NBC now says 56% of the count is complete. So it went backwards.
1: Yeah.
0: It's like, but the Republicans need to take this to show, if you want a perfect example, they need to be pounding this every day right now.
1: Yeah.
0: So you need to throw that impression into people's minds. You can't even run a damn election. You can't even count ballots.
1: Right.
0: Doesn't matter whether they're mail-in. They know how many they have that they're counting right now.
1: Right.
0: You know, they know.
1: Yep.
0: And they can't count.
1: Nope. They refuse to.
0: Pound on that.
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2: Getting closer to a deal. I'm Ted Lindner, Fox News. President Trump insisting the U.S. is close to a deal with Iran. Fox's Peter Ducey with more.
3: We're going to win on paper, or we're going to win military. One way or the other.
4: Peace talks with Iran hinge on the Islamic Republic giving up enriched uranium, something President Trump now says he could have taken by force months ago, but didn't, concerned about the likelihood of a successful U.S. commando raid.
3: I didn't want to be Jimmy Carter, you know? I didn't feel like being Jimmy Carter. We would have been, Peter, we would have been there for a period of from a week to 2 weeks. We would have gotten it, but I said, I don't like the idea of that.
4: A frustrated President Trump lashed out at House Democrats and four House Republicans who voted to limit his war powers, quote, right in the middle of my final negotiations to end the war with the Islamic Republic of Iran. Who would do such an unpatriotic thing? They know where the negotiations stand.
2: Meantime, the Trump administration investing another $700 million into the coal industry.
5: $425 million used to keep 13 different coal plants operational. Another $185 million used to build two new coal plants in Alaska and West Virginia. The first opening of plants in 13 years. Now, it will also help restart a closed plant in Maryland. $75 million will fund the opening of a new coal export terminal in Oakland, California. Now,
2: and that's Fox Business's Edward Lawrence. Multiple people have been shot, one person dead after a shooting at a home in Birmingham, Alabama. Police officer Darrell Freeman says he and his team are staying active on this incident.
6: We are actively working to see what transpired at this location. We won't sleep until we find out who's done this, who's caused this tragedy in this community.
2: It's been confirmed all the victims were adults. And the Carolina Hurricanes evening up the Stanley Cup Finals at one game apiece, winning in overtime. The series now shifts to Las Vegas for Saturday night in Game 3. 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
2: Los Angeles officials warning soccer fans about scams ahead of the World Cup.
19: In a post on Instagram, the LA County Sheriff's Department says cyber criminals are creating fake FIFA websites and social media ads that closely resemble legitimate ticketing and checkout pages, noting these sites may steal login credentials, personal information, credit card numbers, and payments, urging folks to go directly to the official FIFA website before buying World Cup tickets or related products, and not to rely on sponsored ads, social media posts, text messages, Telegram or WhatsApp links, or offers that appear unusually cheap or urgent. Also telling fans to be cautious of sellers requesting payment through cryptocurrency, wire transfer, peer-to-peer payment apps, gift cards, or other methods that are difficult to reverse. Kristen Goodwin, Fox News.
2: How about a free donut today? It's National Donut Day. Fox's Tanya J. Powers has more on where to pick them up.
20: National Donut Day means free donuts at shops large and small across the country, with big names like Dunkin' and Krispy Kreme participating. Established by the Salvation Army in 1938, it's celebrated on the first Friday in June to honor the organization's donut lassies and donut girls, the women who traveled to France to serve donuts and snacks to soldiers during World War I. To mark the day, the Salvation Army is distributing donuts to veterans in several cities across the U.S. and have planned other events in Washington, D.C. Krispy Kreme is giving away a free donut, no purchase necessary. 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
1: 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It's the birthday of our country, where we're born and raised, and enjoy it. 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I raise that flag high, and I'm proud. And who throws a better party than Trump?
0: The Freedom 250 event will be taking place on June 14th. I'm Ted Lindner. This is Fox News.
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5: 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Gary McNamara and Eric Harley talk about everything from politics to social issues and news of the day. 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
6: All across America, he is Eric Harley and I'm Gary McNamara. Welcome and good morning. Thank you so much for being here.
7: Thank you.
6: All right. Saw it when I came in, the latest Rasmussen polling for the president's favorability is the lowest in his second term now. It's hit a new low, 40%. In the first term, he went down to 36% at one point.
7: Yeah.
6: But 40% is the lowest in the first term. They don't know what to do about well, I don't know. I can't even say they don't know what to do because it's like, The president's all over the place now on tariffs. You saw where he wants to put in, 10% tariffs on countries that buy products with forced labor.
7: Mm-hmm.
6: Right. And he wants to put that in. At the same time, on Monday, adjusted tariffs on aluminum and copper imports, lowering tariffs on farming equipment, and extending the lower rate to other equipment. Now, is that because of some of the polling they've seen in Iowa? You know, they didn't go for the president's choice for governor.
7: Right.
6: In there, in his executive order, Trump lowered tariffs on agricultural equipment, including combines and harvesters and heating, ventilation and air conditioning systems to 15% from 25%. He expanded the existing category of industrial equipment that is subject to a 15% tariff to include mobile industry equipment like bulldozers and forklifts when they're imported from countries that have a trade deal with the United States. The order says countries that use at least 85% melted and poured or smelted or cast steel or aluminum by weight could also qualify for the lower 10% duty rate in an effort to encourage companies and other countries to use U.S. metals. The changes go into effect on Monday. They will end at the end of 2027. In my judgment, the temporary modification appropriately accounts for these products' roles in productive economic activity in the United States. So he knows.
7: Yeah, sure.
6: He knows tariffs raises prices.
7: Yep.
6: He knows that the prices affect, which means he knows that when he said that tariffs are paid by foreign countries, he knew he was lying.
7: Right.
6: He knew he was lying when he said that.
7: Mm-hmm.
6: Because we all knew that was completely false. And I believe he still sticks with that today. But he knows, as we said from the very, very beginning, don't lie to the American public that you can increase the cost of doing business and say it's going to, benefit America. It doesn't. It benefits some. there may be legitimate reasons if somebody is, you know, involved in totally unfair trading practices, or like China, which is, you know, stealing technology or whatever.
7: Mm-hmm.
6: But that's not the point, you know, that he made. That's not why he, you know, he might have done it for China. But you look at, as I've said, the mess with Canada. To me, that's the worst thing Trump has done. Well, is to go after Canada when he created alone. There, nobody else was involved in the trade deal we had with Canada.
7: Yeah.
6: And for demonizing Canada the way he did, when he is solely responsible for every single trade price that goes across the border, because he alone and his people created the deal. Congress didn't have a say.
7: Right.
6: They passed USMCA, as he called the greatest trade deal in the history of all trade deals, and his second term says it completely sucks. You did it. You're responsible. You get it. And so they don't know what to. They're all over the place because he's raising tariffs. He's lowering tariffs. He's attempting. He believes that he can run the economy by how he puts different tariffs in and takes them out for any particular industry. And right now, as we all know, it hasn't done anything to the trade deficit. The trade deficit is the same. And manufacturing employment has plummeted since he's been president. I think it's 80,000, roughly, it's plummeted
7: right.
6: in that particular
7: mm-hmm.
6: time.
7: Mm-hmm.
6: Why he continues to do it, I don't know. We have said before, he's laser-focused on everything except the one issue that Americans, number one, care about, and that's prices.
7: Well, and even if you just undo what you started in the beginning of last year on tariffs, and, of course, you would also have to make a move, some kind of move that would settle the markets with energy on Iran, which is going to have to, I don't know what that deal would look like. I don't know what the markets are looking for. But by comparison to where we've been, especially with the cost of energy, which adds to the cost of everything, then you at least could bring a short sigh of relief long enough maybe to get you through November 3rd with your party. But I don't know. I really don't know what the effect is. And based on the moves by the GOP this week on Capitol Hill, I really don't know where it's going. I honestly don't, because it's typical during a midterm season for the party, if they're not in agreement with what their own president's doing, if the president is of their party, it's typical for them to kind of go out and try and separate themselves from the things that they believe that president's doing that aren't working. But these aren't small things.
6: Nope.
7: It's the number one thing. It's
6: number one thing, yeah, by far. Now, the only thing that's saving them is the absolutely delusional Democrats.
7: Yes.
6: Because the Democrats, I saw yesterday, you know, Bessent was out there, and they're just pounding them. Prices, prices, prices. Mm-hmm. We're mm-hmm. working on it. We're working on it. We're working on it.
7: Mm-hmm.
6: You can't sell that.
7: No.
6: Trump, if it was another president, maybe they could. Trump can't sell it.
7: Well, on tariffs, it was over. The debate was over for me in December when they issued the exemption on over 200 food items. And they stated, the administration, the Trump administration stated the reason being we want to save families money.
6: Right, which they admitted, then you pay the tariff.
7: And that ended the debate right there,
6: but to
7: period,
6: me,
7: for me.
6: To me, when he kept sticking, well, he would say that one day, he said that, then the next mm-hmm. day he's out saying, no, the foreign companies pay for it. He was mm-hmm. contradicting himself.
7: Mm-hmm.
6: You can't bullcrap the American public on economics. Biden did it, he failed. Trump did it, he failed. There's a reason, because we look at all the polls, and people go, I don't pay attention to polls. Rasmussen is as the friendliest poll that the Trump has. That's the one that I watch. And he's now at his lowest numbers. And I guarantee the thing that affects people, because people look at it and go, well, I'm not sure about the Iran war. How's this all going to work out, though? It could be a good thing. I don't know. I'm against it now. But prices, there is no hesitating. There is no what if. It's the guy told me he would lower prices day one, and they haven't lowered.
7: Right.
6: In fact, it's gotten more expensive, and everything on top of everything else does it. And, of course, he lied to us about the tariffs.
7: Mm-hmm.
6: He said we weren't going to pay for them, and we're paying for them.
7: Mm-hmm.
6: And so we've talked about a lot of the good things that Trump has done this week. This is a bad thing, and it's a real bad thing, because if Republicans lose the midterms, it's because of tariffs.
7: Yeah. Something you can make the decision on right now.
6: Right. And if we don't get out of the Iran situation before then,
7: mm-hmm.
6: gas prices.
7: Right.
6: So that's separate from tariffs.
7: Which is a very difficult yes. conundrum. It's the... Do you finish the mission or do you back out because politically you need to back out?
6: Well, the language, though, you're losing a lot of the conservative base just with the language. We talked about that yesterday. The other thing that he said when they said, well, you know, what's your definition of a ceasefire? We're, you know, going back and forth all the time. And he said, quote, in that part of the world, ceasefire is when you're shooting in a more moderate manner. You can't win saying stuff like that.
7: No.
6: Don't BS the public.
7: Right.
6: Stop it. And this is where you start getting to the point, everybody loves me and I can say anything that I want.
7: Well, because
6: no, you can't.
7: In this situation, you can say, we're at the table, but we'll continue to defend ourselves and our interests in that region.
6: Right.
7: And don't ever use the word ceasefire. Again, don't overpromise and underdeliver.
6: Yep. And so if they lose, and again, depending on what happens here, but when you look at the language that's being used right now, I don't know one Trump supporter conservative that looks at this and says, we won the war and we've really, really damaged them completely. But this ceasefire is a cluster right now.
7: Mm-hmm.
6: Because the president is just saying things every day that people go, stop it. Don't do that. Don't say that. And these are some of his most loyal supporters and want him to take out Iran.
7: Well, and that's the problem. Because any escalation at this point, we're roughly 150 days away from the election. I have great confidence in the military to accomplish goals. But the goal now is to have in our control their enriched uranium. That's the goal. Getting that done in 150 days would be close to a miracle.
6: Well,
7: and my point is, during that point, I don't know what oil reaches. I have no idea. The all-time high is $147 a barrel. So I don't know how far up it goes if we have to go in and fight to get that uranium.
6: You know, and we talked yesterday about what Rubio said, and Rubio's done a great job. But when he said... when he was testifying, you know, he said, you know, what's the goal? Well, open up the Strait of Hormuz, you know, and then they're talking about money flowing after you do that. Well, that's a Costanza deal.
7: Mm-hmm.
6: And we're talking about the Seinfeld episode where George Costanza negotiated their contract, him and Jerry Seinfeld's, and he went backwards on the money because Strait of Hormuz was open before. You're saying if they open it up, you'll reward them? You can't sell that to conservatives.
7: No.
6: You can't even say it. It may not be how it ends up. But then you shouldn't be saying that. But if that's where they are, you know, right now, that's not good. And it's like, well, if they open up the Strait of Hormuz and promise. And then when the president said the other day over, you know, twice, well, you know, they the Iranians said they guaranteed that they will produce a nuclear weapon. I don't know if they'll hold it, but they promised to do that. Don't say that. None of that's important. The only thing that's important is how will you verify and ensure that they do? That's the only thing that matters. Nothing else matters. And this is where when you're at war and you start drifting, when you have made such, you know, unconditional surrender is what we heard at the beginning. And now it's like, well, we might be willing to reward them for things that we had before this war began.
7: Well, because that includes, even if we just imagine we did get full control, possession of their uranium. If you're going to reward them, they go back to funding Hamas. They go back to funding Hezbollah.
6: Exactly, right. We talked about that,
7: and,
6: too.
7: And that becomes a problem because the threat isn't just them one day having nuclear weapon. That's the greatest threat. It's not the only threat.
6: Now, I will say this. The one thing where I say, okay, that might be good is when he said, if one soldier dies, if American soldiers die, and I thought he was implying as we get the nuclear weapons, we go right back, or the nuclear material, we go right back at it again. That's what I thought he was implying. It wasn't clear. Mm-hmm. I like that.
7: Mm-hmm.
6: If we go in to do that.
7: Yeah.
6: But, militarily, we've set them back, I don't know, 10, 20 years, whatever.
7: Yeah.
6: But it's what the deal is and what you set the table at when we went to war, what you said we were going to get out of this, and what would be the only thing that you would accept. And that was unconditional surrender.
7: Mm-hmm.
6: And so that's a problem. And watch, again, the other polls you could look at and say they're liberal polls. I watch, you know, Rasmussen and a few other of the conservative polls. You know, Rasmussen down to the lowest number so far. There's a concern. If they lose, but I don't think it's a war that will lose. It'd be the gas prices. But if they lose, if Republicans lose, it's because Republicans and the administration said, let's not pay attention to prices.
7: Right.
6: And that, in their way, is the delusion of the Republican Party, believing that watching what happened to Biden and believing it won't happen to them.
7: Right.
6: And that's what I would tell them as a political consultant.
7: Well, remember.
6: And they'd say, go to hell, you're a jerk.
7: The eight senators that got with Trump one night, and the next morning, he was changing his direction. And
6: on what?
7: On tariffs.
6: Oh, okay.
7: And that was the morning that basically Scott Bessent was in his face, along with one other. There was one of those senators that was on the phone with him the night before. And the morning he said, hey, you should be putting some money in the markets today. It's going to be a good day. Well, you're admitting, if you're backing off on tariffs, you're admitting it's a good thing.
6: Yeah. I know.
7: And the point being, I don't know where the party is. Is the party still behind the scenes calling him saying we need relief?
6: I'm assuming yes.
7: But you can't campaign that way.
6: No, you can't campaign. I don't think you can campaign that way. No. No.
7: That's the problem.
6: We are Red Eye Radio.
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10: Already in the first year, we have secured 19 new trade deals in 1 year, and leveling the playing field to lay the foundation for that long-term prosperity.
9: Then there are efforts to reduce the current ag trade deficit.
10: We now predict that $50 billion agricultural trade deficit in 1 year will be cut by 42%. This is billions of dollars back in our farmers' pockets that were lost.
9: Regarding potential for market opportunities and sales this year for our nation's ag producers and agribusinesses,
10: we are expecting the American producers will set export records in key global markets.
9: I'm Rod Bain reporting for the U.S. Department of Agriculture in Washington, D.C.
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6: We are Red Eye Radio. He's our quality, and I'm Gary McNamara. Wow, we were talking about, agriculture and Trump lowering the tariffs on a bunch of things because the farmers are hurting here.
7: Yeah.
6: Did you hear the agriculture report right after that?
7: Mm.
6: How everything they're talking about, there's going to be a resurgence because of the policy. They're worried about it.
7: Yeah.
6: In the last couple of days, this week, is when they went, oh, no. Could we lose Iowa? Could we lose some of the farming states? And if you look at it, now there's a number of reasons, but overall, when you look, we had a 50-year trade surplus in agriculture.
7: Yeah.
6: In for example, in 2016, we reached a high of $14.8 billion surplus in agriculture. Mm. You know what it was last year?
7: Mm.
6: Negative $50 billion.
7: Yeah. Well,
6: and you know, that's and that's what the administration is worried about. There is always a problem when you've got, you cannot have a central government. Use that term specifically, that can figure out how to make an economy run through tariffs. It can't be done.

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1: We could get into the whole concept of reparations. 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I mean, just, it doesn't make any sense.
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2: This is a Fox News alert. I'm Sue Guzman. The Senate, after an all-night session, passes a $70 billion immigration enforcement bill without limits on the $1.8 billion Trump settlement fund. 18 House Republicans joining Democrats as the House passed an aid package Thursday to Ukraine. Ukraine's President Zelensky calling for a face-to-face meeting with Russian President Vladimir Putin for peace talks to end the war. President Trump says he supports the idea.
3: I think it would be great if they met. They should get it done.
2: One person is dead, multiple people injured in a shooting at a home in Birmingham, Alabama. Birmingham police officer Darrell Freeman.
4: Well, we have been told by community members that that location rarely has any incidents. So this is actually shocking to us that something of that nature occurred there. But like I said, we'll continue to investigate and see what transpired in these incidents.
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11: A better life with Dr. Sanjay Gupta.
12: Heart disease is still the leading cause of death here in the United States and around the world. But what if there was something you could do earlier in life to reduce the odds of becoming a statistic? Well, here in the United States, tens of millions of adults already take a statin to lower their cholesterol. But new guidance put out by the American College of Cardiology and the American Heart Association now emphasize that treating high cholesterol sooner could significantly reduce a person's lifetime risk of heart attack or stroke. How early are we talking? In your 30s, believe it or not. Of course, you need to talk to your doctor about whether statins are right for you, but you should know that the evidence is really starting to stack up that shows the earlier you get a jump on reducing lifelong exposure to plaque-causing lipids and lipoproteins, the better the odds are going to be for you. Make sure you get your cholesterol checked. That's the first step. I'm Dr. Sanjay Gupta, helping you live a better life.
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18: And he is Eric Cronin. I'm Gary McNamara. Welcome and good morning. Thanks so much for being here. All right, John Bolton.
19: All right.
18: According to prosecutors.
19: Yeah.
18: All right.
19: Uh-huh.
18: Here's what he did. According to prosecutors, this is from Andrew McCarthy in National Review.
19: Mm-hmm.
18: He said, he wrote, I admire Bolton, so I take no pleasure in saying his case involved concrete evidence of misconduct. Well, concrete evidence of misconduct of breaking the law. But he did break the law. I'll say this too about Bolton. I've always stated this. He is a voice that's needed in every White House. Because if it was Bolton, they would have finished the job. If he was in charge, they would have finished the job in Iran.
19: Yeah. Right.
18: There would have been, you know, so his philosophy of world events isn't always right, but when it comes to our enemies, he mostly is right. When it comes to the true enemies that exist out there, like Iran, and what has to be done, he's right. But I agree with you, and you said this a long time ago. You know, his TDS is why he's where he is right now.
19: Yep, he took that gig as National Security Advisor in the first term only to get the book deal. I was convinced of that the moment he announced the book deal. And I was like, oh, okay. It explained a lot. And also the fact that when he went on the book tour, he smiled for the first time in his life. He had never, in fact, his mustache didn't even know what to do. What are we doing here? What's happening?
18: According to prosecutors in the District of Maryland, to assemble materials for his book. This was all about
19: the
18: book.
19: No, this was everything. In right. And when I read this today or yesterday, when I read this, I said, man, I want to pin that on the wall. I want to print that out and pin it. But it's exactly what I've been saying since his book deal was announced.
18: To assemble materials for his book, Bolton retained notes he had taken in connection with his activities as national security advisors, many such activities being highly classified by typing them into more than 1,000 pages of Word documents.
19: Yeah.
18: The indictment further alleged that Bolton sent most of the documents to family members via unauthorized channels. Also, them getting it was unauthorized.
19: Yeah, right.
18: The book was derived from the edited notes. The memoir made it through the government clearance process, but only after a great deal of allegedly classified information was taken out at the government's insistence, making it obvious that the intelligence had been removed from government safekeeping, even if it hadn't ended up in the book. It doesn't matter. The book is irrelevant to this. It's what's relevant is what he did.
19: Right.
18: Under the anticipated pleas deal, Bolton would admit guilt only to the unlawful retention of intelligent information, not to illegally disseminating it. So there you go. And they, you know, he gets into, you know, the Trump and lawfare going after his enemies and everything else. Doesn't matter.
19: No, and that's, you know, this is the problem. Again, for me, it was so easy. It was so transparent when the book deal hit. Because what I said to myself was, why would John Bolton, who at the time had just become the former national security advisor, write a book about a man who is still president? That's what, for me, if Bolton had waited, you know, let's say it was, I don't know, 2032, then Trump was done being president, then all of that. And he had waited, and he had done it without, of course, you know, making all these documents and the whole thing. Just writing his experience, I go, oh, okay. He got a book deal to talk about what he could talk about in a book, write about it, and the experience of being national security advisor, based on the respect that people have had, especially conservatives, for his positions on national defense. That would make sense. What didn't make sense was the timing. The fact that John Bolton did that while Trump was still president.
18: I look at this, and, you know, as a, if I was a prosecutor, or, you know, when you're looking at, you know, since he pleaded guilty, what will the punishment be? Now, it's a felony, not a misdemeanor.
19: Mm-hmm.
18: Remember, Petraeus got hit with a misdemeanor. He got 2 years probation, no imprisonment for that. Remember Sandy Berger? He actually took classified information and hid it.
19: Yeah. Yeah.
18: You know, and basically got a slap on the hand for it. Part of what's, you know, part of the discussion yesterday was, well, all these other people did it, and they only got a slap on the hand. I look at it and say, that these are people that understand what the classified law is. They understand about top secret.
19: Yes. Yes.
18: Bolton knew what he was doing. Sandy Berger knew what he was doing.
19: Yes.
18: I think Sandy Berger should have got jail time.
19: Mm.
18: I think Petraeus should have got jail time.
19: Mm-hmm. Yeah.
18: And he's somebody who I admire. But you're talking about some of the, you know, the as they say, highly classified things. Now, do I believe that too many things are classified? Yes, I do. But the rules are the rules, and somebody in Bolton's position knew it was.
19: Yeah.
18: And this is somebody who I think his opinion of our enemies is sorely needed and has been sorely needed and should have been paid more attention to for decades. Doesn't matter.
19: Right.
18: You could write something about Trump, but you took classified information to do it.
19: Yep.
18: And you took it. You wrote it down. You sent it to other family members. And you knew what you were doing. It wasn't as if you were just some layperson. You understood exactly what you were doing. And the whole goal was to go after Trump or make a lot of money or go after Trump and make a lot of money, you know, in both together. That was the goal.
19: Yeah, right.
18: And in your emotion to do that you left yourself in an incredibly vulnerable position to the person that you were attacking, expecting that in politics he wouldn't come back at you.
19: Yeah.
18: And in a legal way. That's what surprises me, because, like I said, I think that Bolton's opinion on United States enemies is something that has been sorely needed. I don't believe it's been paid enough attention to over the last few decades.
19: Yeah.
18: But the fact is, I don't know what to say. You could have still gone and every single TV show without doing this and said, you know, hey, Trump's an idiot. Trump's a traitor. You could have done all of that. By the way, I don't believe Trump's a traitor. I'm just saying what he could have done. He still could have expressed his rage at Trump without letting himself vulnerable. What makes it so somebody at his level says, I don't care, I'm going to leave myself vulnerable in my golden years to going to jail?
19: Yeah. It was from day one. It was about the book. It was about a book deal. Yeah. And here's the thing. If his priority were national security, he would have waited on the book. And he also wouldn't have taken the risk of creating, what was it, over 1,000 pages?
18: Yeah.
19: In documents, knowing that that was illegal. And knowing that you were likely, there was a good chance you were going to get caught if you wrote a book. Because the only way you can write that book with detail is to have a photographic memory, which isn't usually the case, or to be making notes. Now, or we'll just say this. At the very least, you know you'll be suspected of taking notes for your book, especially if you get a book deal, achieve a book deal, while that president is still in office.
18: Knowing that the federal government is going to look at the book and see, all right,
19: yes,
18: the book, what are the notes you took? What, I mean, you're basically giving the evidence, in my humble opinion,
19: through the book,
18: to the prosecutors, through the vetting of the book,
19: right,
18: by the government before it comes out to see what's top secret or not.
19: Right.
18: I just, for someone, like I said, who has been right on about America's enemies and believes you should be much tougher on them, but for somebody who has been in government like he has and understands top secrets, classified materials, it's like you set yourself up for this.
19: You had to have known. You had to have known. And how did you not? He did it anyway.
18: It's, and I know a lot of people that wrote about it yesterday saying, oh, it's unfair. Yeah, he did it, but this is unfair. And this is part of lawfare. That, and this is blah, blah, blah, blah,
19: no,
18: blah.
19: No, it's
18: this
19: not. Is the, I was going to say, in fact.
18: Did you see the Wall Street Journal editorial?
19: Yeah.
18: Yeah, I was looking at that going, guys, you got it wrong
19: here. They were absolutely wrong about it. This is not, you cannot make that case here.
18: No.
19: It was clear when he wrote the book, the timing of the book told the entire story of what just happened. And if you can't see that, then you're blind. You're just as blind as he is. Yeah.
18: And your case just can't be, but other people have done it and haven't been punished as harshly as he might. He might not be. We don't know. There is no minimum sentence, so the judge could give him probation on it.
19: Right, yeah.
18: For, you know, public service or whatever. His public service, you know, to the nation. I don't know. I'm just throwing that out there. But I look at the problem as the people that actually took highly classified information haven't been punished. That's the problem.
19: Right.
18: Like as Sandy Berger did.
19: Right.
18: Now, even Andrew McCarthy and the Wall Street Journal tries to put I don't know if the Wall Street Journal, but Andrew McCarthy, but the president did it. The president leaving office is a completely different animal.
19: Yeah. Right.
18: Oh, Mar-a-Lago, all that is a completely different animal.
19: That's a,
18: because he's president of the United States, that's completely different than this thing here. And they're trying to make the same or not, or trying to make some sort of comparison to it.
19: Right.
18: I don't buy that. A president is completely different than anybody else outside the presidency.
19: Right.
18: Or an ex-president.
19: Right.
18: When you move everything out.
19: Yep.
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0: We are Red Eye Radio. He's Eric Carly, and I'm Gary McNamara. So really, I mean, when you think, when I look at the whole John Bolton thing, still part of me yesterday was just like throwing up my, you know, my hands going, I don't understand, you know, you have, you know, he's been government. I'm sure he's got great retirement, everything else. He could go on. He could do speeches. You know, Bolton could do speeches on foreign policy anywhere and make a ton of money. And he still could have been critical of Trump.
1: And then he could have told the publisher, I'll do the book. I won't do the book, and we will not publish before he is out of office.
0: Yes. Yeah. So what was it that made him lose complete leave of his logic? And I believe just how he looks at America's enemies.
1: Yeah.
0: And him articulating it in the past.
1: Yeah.
0: That he's a critical thinker. It just blows my mind that at his age of seeing everything and being through everything, he let himself open
1: to TDS. I don't believe money was the only motivator here.
0: Neither do I.

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0: They call ICE out of control and demand reforms, but they couldn't block the funding because the GOP used a special process that could not be filibustered. The bill goes to the House next.
1: Senators put forth a number of amendments. One proposed by Minority Leader Chuck Schumer would have required a ban on a fund meant to make payments to those who claimed the government has been weaponized against them. Republicans Susan Collins of Maine, Dan Sullivan of Alaska, and John Houston of Ohio voted for it.
0: That's Fox's Jessica Rosenthal. But ultimately, the amendment failed. Nearly $1.8 billion in that fund set up as part of President Trump's IRS lawsuit settlement intended to pay those who claim they were political targets of the Biden Justice Department. Acting Attorney General Todd Blanche told lawmakers in both parties opposing the fund it will not be set up after all. There's still no deal to end the Iran conflict, but President Trump says as talks continue.
2: They will never have a nuclear weapon.
3: So again, the president maintaining that the U.S. will win either militarily or on paper, even as peace talks stall. With no timeline as to when the conflict in the Middle East will end, though, Ukrainian President Volodymyr Zelensky is taking steps to end the war in his country. He's proposing direct engagement with Russian President Vladimir Putin, saying it would be wrong to wait until Europe returns to the center of attention.
0: Fox's Madeline Rivera. There's a new push for the U.S. to give Ukraine more help in the war against Russia. The House approved a new security package, $1.5 billion in assistance, $8 billion in loans, and it would extend a program for the Pentagon to send weapons and military equipment. Democrats pushed the bill, got 18 Republicans to support it, but President Trump opposes that Ukraine aid and could veto the measure. 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
0: While the U.S. military remains ready, if the ceasefire with Iran collapses and fighting resumes in full force, War Secretary Pete Hegseth welcomed new troops during a special ceremony at the U.S. Chamber of Commerce.
16: Secretary Hegseth congratulated the newly sworn-in service members on their decision to serve.
17: That'll change the trajectory of your life, and you won't regret for a moment what you've done and where you're going.
16: The secretary also called for greater recognition of enlistees at high school graduations and other ceremonies throughout the country.
17: Those young Americans who've made the biggest of decisions and the best of decisions, which is to put on the uniform, the cloth of our country, and serve our nation.
16: He also reminded the new troops of the tradition they must now protect.
17: When it comes to freedom, and it comes to the ability to defend it, there's only one place like the United States of America.
16: Kevin Uretsky, Fox News.
0: We will get a key update to the economy this morning on hiring and unemployment.
18: The non-farm payrolls report will provide data on the strength of the labor market in May, signaling if the spike in oil prices resulting from the Iran conflict are starting to have a long-term impact on the economy. Investors and analysts will be particularly looking at whether there was a slowdown in job creation following April's better-than-expected results.
0: Fox's Laura Cantor. The unemployment rate is expected to remain 4.3% last month. On Wall Street, ahead of the report, stock futures are mixed like yesterday when the Dow surged up 874 points to a new record high, but the Nasdaq dropped 23. Overtime drama in the battle for hockey's Stanley Cup.
19: Goss despair.
0: For the Hurricanes, beating the Golden Knights 4-3 in OT on ABC. Carolina ties the NHL Final 1-1. Game 3 is in Vegas tomorrow. Game 2 of the NBA Finals tonight in San Antonio. The New York Knicks beat the Spurs in the opener. I'm Dave Anthony, and this is Fox.
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0: WVNN. Neil Jackson here with you. Thank you very much for joining us. I regret to inform you that it appears that Yaffe has ruined our event for Friday completely. Not a single solitary Democrat organization has reached out to us after my pleas to them to let's do an event together. Let's do an event together and let's have a good time. They don't want to do that. They're very no thank you. No thank. They're not going to platform us, I guess. But that event for tomorrow has, by all accounts, been canceled. So I apologize for my continual attempts to, how do I put this, bring people together. I know a lot of you find it annoying. One person even said that I'm whining like one of the gays. I know, it's just, guys, better watch out. Don't be out there whining like one of those gays. You know, those gays are constantly like, sure would like to have a discussion with these people I disagree with. I think they're notorious for that. I think it's a notoriously gay thing. So I'm trying my best not to be one of those gays. So there we go. Hey, they're back, baby. And I hate it. I hate it. You know, I look for opportunities to make connections and get to know people. Here's some people I don't want to know. I don't want to know about the people who are continuously telling me that the alligators that are swimming around in Huntsville in North Alabama are good for us. I am not excited about this at all, but for some reason, the Huntsville subreddit and social media have decided to repeatedly tell us where these alligators are and then lecture every single person about leaving the alligators alone. I'm sorry, but that doesn't work for me, dog, to quote Bugsy, who won't stop saying that. On the Greenway near Grissom High School, there are two alligators that have been found running around. And these are not little baby alligators. These are big, big, big beast alligators running around. And for some reason, if you go and you read this stuff, you are looking at people who will tell you, leave them alone. There's nothing to see here, guys. What are you guys doing? Don't talk about them. Don't talk about them. If you talk about them, someone's going to do something about it. And my response is, yes, ideally, that would be nice. But we've got two different posts with three different alligators in that water by Grissom High School. I'm sorry. I read this stuff. The first comment is, if you like them, don't feed them. What? What are you talking about? If you like them. And then we get into this whole whole association of like, you guys need to understand that they were here first. I don't care. I mean, what are we doing? What are we doing? Oh, the guys, listen. We've got to understand they were here first. Oh, okay, never mind then. That's my mistake. I guess we just let them maybe eat a couple kids and then be like, did you ever think about not building your school on a swamp? Did you ever think about that? I mean, really, isn't this your fault, dead kid? I mean, really? Oh, no, you know what? That would be rude to blame the dead kid. Let's discuss who the real villain is here. The parents of the dead kid. Because when this happens, and it will, We're going to be told how we shouldn't have encroached, how we shouldn't have done this, how we shouldn't have done that. Listen to me and listen to me good. There's some good old boys out there in this audience, and I'm not telling you guys what to do. But I think you guys kind of know what needs to know what needs to happen here. All right? You should follow the laws in every possible way and do all the things you're supposed to do. Nobody should break the law. Allow me to reiterate this as bluntly as I possibly can, because for some reason, people have a hard time understanding the words that come out of my mouth sometime. Okay? So let me just tell you this right now. There are some baby alligators, and they're not babies at all. These are the big beastly alligators. Off of Hazeland Road near Grissom. And we're just like, that's fine. what's the big deal? These kids just kind of look delicious. What's the problem here? I mean, that's fine. A lot of people are just like, guys, this is crazy. You guys are nuts to have a little bit of a problem with this. What's your issue? And I love this. There's a little greenway here. There's a walkway. People take their dogs out there. This is a really great idea that does not have any sign of being a problem for us in the future. And again, I only bring this up because the knuckleheads in our community, who one minute will tell you we need more trains because we've got to innovate and move our societies forward, are the same people that would tell you, well, hold on, these prehistoric killing machines, these guys should be allowed to hang out wherever they want. They should be allowed to just hang out wherever they want, and they should be allowed to do whatever they want. And I'm telling you this, this is not a response to any particular person, but I just want to make sure a couple of things, okay? I just want to make sure I understand a couple of things. I don't care why they were brought here. I don't care if they were here first. I don't care if they're going to be here long after we're gone. Here's what I care about. I care about human beings. I care about dogs. And I care about the idea that we all know it's not a question of if this becomes a problem where somebody gets hurt. This is a question of when this becomes a problem when someone gets hurt. And yes, you can tell me, well, if you take one out, another one will appear. Okay. And I know, hear me out here. I'll just listen to this. Listen to this idea. Listen. I've thought this out. Look, I'm holding in my hand a 16-page policy paper on alligator removal. And I'm going to turn to page 27 of the 16-page paper, section Z, subsection AH. And it reads, if at some point the alligators are removed from the area with human population, and another alligator enters the area, we should remove that alligator as well. I know. These are deep takes, deep thoughts, and powerful things being done. But remind me of when we ever were like, well, they were here first. I'm going to let them stay. Doesn't work for anything. You build a house, that area becomes human habitat. They were here first. Well, too damn bad. All right? Too damn bad. And I appreciate everyone whose concern is for the little alligator babies. But I will tell you this right now. I would stomp on an alligator baby's head in a heartbeat. In an absolute heartbeat. No question about it. And this idea that, like, we have to, like, take these, like, oh, well, you know, the alligators, these are God's beautiful creatures and stuff like that. No, these were God's mistake. Okay? God made a mistake on these things. Okay? He did not mean to make an immortal, prehistoric killing machine with massive jaws, the ability to swim faster than any human, and the ability to continue to consume until it cannot consume anymore and just dies. Okay? So, no. I'm sorry. No, they're God's creatures. I mean, probably.
1: Big beaver alligators? Oh, hell no.
0: Yeah, they are big beaver alligators. That's correct. They are big beaver alligators. Okay? They are big beavers, and they need to go. And yeah, I'm a bad guy. Sure.
1: Albert and Alberta will be disappointed in you about baby gators.
0: Look, man, there are gators on the University of Florida's campus. I don't understand that either. I'm like, what is going on? I mean, it freaked me out. I'd see them. I'd be like, what is this? Why are we, what? And I would think to myself, why aren't more people freaked out about this? Why aren't more people mad about the fact that there are gators on this campus? Why are they? I mean, they're just like rolling around.
1: Roll ride to that gator stomp.
0: I'm going to help you because I think this is what you were trying to say.
1: Roll tide to that gator stomp.
0: Okay, thank you. I at times, I will try to clear these things up for you. And listen to me. I know there are people in this audience right now that have killed alligators.
1: What season for gator? And how much is the license?
0: No license for North Alabama. You cannot kill these alligators. But, I mean, it's coming right at me, all right? I mean, it was coming. Do not kill these alligators. I am not suggesting you kill these alligators. Well, it's against the law to kill these alligators. I'm telling you that right now. Do not blame me if something happens to them. But I'm telling you this right now. Something's going to happen out there.
2: Dale Jackson.
0: A lot of us may not know this, but hunger and homelessness don't take a day off, and neither does the Downtown Rescue Mission. 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
13: More and more people are using magnesium supplements to help them sleep. But are they safe? And do they really work? Well, first, let's talk about actual magnesium. That's an essential mineral that is needed for more than 300 different processes in the body, according to one dietitian. And most people get enough of it simply from the foods they eat. Now, if you're not getting enough, there are a few different types of supplements you can try. But as always, you should talk to your doctor before starting any new medication or supplement, whether it's prescription or over the counter. Now, when it comes to the science, we looked into this, and I gotta say, there's not a lot of strong evidence that magnesium supplements will actually help you sleep. They might help you manage pain, they might help you lower your stress levels, or work to get your muscles to relax. And maybe it's those things then that help you get some better sleep. I'm Dr. Sanjay Gupta, helping you live a better life.
0: Glad we've got the AI photos of me stomping on alligators. That's nice. And thank you for making it a cartoon. So it is not someone going to think that I'm actually out there stomping on alligators. And just to be clear, I what I said was I would stomp on the heads of baby alligators. That's what I said. And I didn't mean that. It was being tongue-in-cheek, but let's just be clear. But I do like that we're getting this wrong, because that's a good way for us to honor the next subject of this program. Scott Pelley. Scott Pelley of CBS, or formerly of CBS, is being lionized by the same media that tells you that, and this is crazy, but they will tell you this, that it is going to destroy the American media, because Scott Pelley can't, for the life of him, control himself in a meeting with his boss. It's very sad. Very sad. All right, let's bring our good friend Matt Curtis on the line. Matt Curtis, the Matt Curtis Real Estate Team. You know all about them and all they do. Matt Curtis has a billboard over there, and that thing is ticking up, up, up, up, up. We are, I think, at 8,300, I believe, and some change. We're getting closer and closer to the 888 number. We'll see where that goes. Also, I want to talk about Matt. Talk about this with Matt, because we've been talking about this over the last couple of weeks in the times we've had these conversations. About Decatur. Now, there's been different times when Decatur's been like a hot zip code or a hot area for sales and things like that. In the U.S. News and World Report, Decatur was listed above Huntsville as one of the best places to live. Now, Alabama at one point, or Huntsville at one point, was on the top of this list. Now, I believe it's Decatur, Dothan, Florence, and I can't remember the other. There's another city have all topped it in Montgomery as well. In Alabama. Am I missing out on the crown jewel Decatur, Matt Curtis? Is there something I'm missing out there when it comes to real estate?
14: You know, I think Decatur's a special place, but it shows the flaws in some of these reports. But, you know, Huntsville just came out as the number one livability city in the entire Southeast. So it depends the metrics that you're measuring on. Decatur is a great asset for the Huntsville area. A lot of great jobs in that area, a lot of affordability. But no, of course, you know, Decatur would not be Decatur without Huntsville.
0: Yeah, I think that's very true. Is the market hot there right now? The real estate market hot, or in any particular heat zones in North Alabama where something's hotter than everything else?
14: I mean, just overall, we're seeing everything tick back up. I mean, we're double digit appreciation in terms of pending sales. We're starting to see some values come up. Where you're seeing the hottest points are where there's scarcity. Where there's not scarcity is, you know, where there's land. So Athens is got a lot of land, a lot of new construction going on. New Market's got a lot of new construction going on. So you can find more deals with builders in those areas. But scarcity is you know, places like Blossomwood and Madison, you know, where they're just not building as many homes anymore.
0: Well, yeah, part of it is density in the sense that there is not really that much space in those areas to build, which is one of the reasons why we keep seeing sort of the quote-unquote encroachment onto some areas that may not be ideal. And I'm not suggesting these areas aren't ideal to live, but not ideal for some of the wildlife that is there or might be there. We were talking a little bit about the Hayesville Road gators. They're making their appearance on Reddit. People are going out and taking pictures of them. We've heard about them a lot. Do people ask you, hey, where are the gators? What's the wildlife here? I never thought about that when I bought my house. And I just wonder, do people actually ask, like, what's the wildlife situation here?
14: You know, I don't get that question much. I'd be curious, you know, you as a Florida Gator grad, have you gotten a picture with the gator yet?
0: I'm afraid of alligators. I'm terrified of them. If I see an alligator anywhere I am, I'm leaving. Okay? There's no way. And the fact that they're sort of roaming around where there are walking trails and running trails really freaks me out. But no, I have not. I'm ready to roll tide over those gators and say goodbye to them. But it looks like they're here to stay, and people are very okay with them being there. And I can't understand it. You know, where I live, you know, occasionally, you know, we'll see deer regularly. I regularly see. The thing I see occasionally is like a red fox every now and then, and I'll see that kind of stuff. And I had someone tell me the red fox is more of a threat to me than an alligator could be. And I'm like, well, yeah, because I kind of live on a mountain. I don't think there's many alligators up there. That's number one. And number two, maybe they're just more fond with humans than alligators might be. I have no idea. I'm not a zoologist of any kind. But the wildlife stuff is pretty crazy with all the expansions going on. Are any complaints? Are we hearing any complaints about these alligators or anything like that?
14: You know, I haven't heard any complaints to this point. But, you know, the big thing I'm seeing for the Huntsville market is just more and more people come into the area. Affordability is at a level that you're not seeing anywhere else in the country. And I think you're just going to continue to see more and more people move to the area. And so if you're on the fence thinking about buying, I'd get in sooner than later because we also have a lot of inflation coming this way.
0: Okay, inflation coming this way. The market's hot. Lots of homes being built and things like that. So it's all continuing to grow here. Thank you very much, Matt Curtis and the Matt Curtis Real Estate team. Appreciate him being here. Learn more at mattcurtisrealestate.com. I appreciate him. I was trying to lead him down the path of a discussion about alligators, and he's like, I'm done with this discussion with you about alligators. But there we go. Here's some gator stats for you. Apparently, you are 50 times more likely to die from a dog attack than an alligator attack. Doesn't make me feel better. Cows kill more people than humans every single year. Again, doesn't make me feel better. Okay? these things are not things that make me feel... I love that they give me like a bunch of, you shouldn't even be worried about shark attacks. Okay, that's nice. That's delightful. But that doesn't make me feel any better. But thank you so much for that information. I'm now scared of cows. Congratulations, you win.
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9: Fox News, I'm CJ Papa. The Votorama in the Senate now complete, lasting about 17 hours, ending just before 5 a.m. Eastern.
15: On this vote, the yeas are 52, the nays are 47. This bill, as amended, is passed.
9: Republican senators greenlight $70 billion to fund President Trump's immigration enforcement agencies, including ICE and CBP, for 3 years through the end of his second term. Nothing about the president's ballroom made it through. The bill goes to the House, which is not in session today. President Trump still pushing for peace with Iran.
16: Main parts of the deal is they can't have a nuclear weapon.
9: Now, the president hits the road today, traveling to Chippewa County, Wisconsin, speaking to farmers, touting the savings for them and the One Big Beautiful Bill. Maine's primary is Tuesday. Embattled Democratic Senate candidate Graham Plattner campaigns today with Senator Bernie Sanders and Representatives Alexandria Ocasio-Cortez and Ro Khanna. 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
12: A better life with Dr. Sanjay Gupta.
21: Slowly but surely, AI is seeping its way into every corner of our lives. One area perhaps I didn't expect is diet advice. A new study out of Turkey found that chatbots are recommending to teen boys and girls that they restrict their daily calories to dangerously low levels and eat a balance of nutrients that are kind of out of whack. Remember, teenagers are growing, one pediatrician told us. If they aren't getting enough nutrition, it can really stunt their growth on a number of levels. And in extreme cases, it can lead to significant health consequences. Large language models, LLMs, they are designed to agree with you. So if you're looking to lose weight, they're going to push you pretty hard in that direction. They also sometimes don't know how to tell the difference between good information and bad information. And you know who does? Your doctor. I'm Dr. Sanjay Gupta, helping you live a better life.
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0: Hold on. I got a text. The one guy I know who can handle this for me. There's a guy. Everyone has a guy, right? everyone has a guy that knows a little bit about these, this type of, how do I put this? Wildlife. I'm just going to text him the words, "It's time," and see what he responds. But I just text him, "It's time," and we'll see what he responds. I wonder, can I put out hits on these gators? Is that okay? Look, they're protected creatures. You shouldn't do anything with it. The reason I raise this issue is as follows. The city should not be okay with this. Okay, it's as simple as that. And you guys have a lot of thoughts on these things, and I appreciate it because so do I. Okay, so do I. I have a lot of stuff to say about this stuff too. The folks on Reddit, their whole thing is, hey, look, if someone gets eaten, it's just the way it is. We built the house on it, so therefore your kid deserves to be eaten by it. That's the liberal mentality. Protect the gators, kill the kids.
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0: Yeah, you know, I've heard 1,000 different stories on this, and thank you so much. 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
0: 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Yeah, I've heard they were brought here for beavers. I heard they were brought here to protect them because of the depopulation and let them thrive. I've heard all this stuff. But my response to that has always been exactly the same. I don't care. Okay, that's always been my response to that.
1: Cherokee were here first, too.
0: Yeah, you know, it's a good point, actually. And as I say with the Cherokees, scoreboard. Okay, that's what you have to basically look at. The world has been the same test over and over and over and over again. And that test is who is the fittest? Okay, that is it. It's a brute force contest, and humans have won. So I will not accept the premise that it's just like, we're going to go ahead and just be fine with this. I mean, here's an idea.
1: Hey, Dale. The only legit threat gators pose are against dogs when owners foolishly walk them too close to the water. They won't attack some high school brat unless they're dumb enough to go swimming in their territory.
0: Yes. Okay. No high school brat would ever go swimming in a body of water near their school. Never. And really, if that little old lady's walking her little dog out there by the water, isn't it her fault? Right? I mean, isn't she the one responsible for that?
1: Dale, you are going medieval on those poor alligators as if they Jewish alligators.
0: Okay, let's not. However, I will say this, from the Greenway, how do I say this? From the Tennessee River to the Greenway, Alabama should be free of gators. I don't know. From the Tennessee River to the sea, we should be gator free. There we go. There, that's what I'm looking for. But this is actually north of the Tennessee River, so it doesn't really work up for that. But anyway. Thank you so much. No. The answer to that is no. That's not it. I don't like this. I don't like this at all.
1: Even when I've held baby gators, they tape their mouth closed. Why? Because they are evil buttholes.
0: Yes! That is correct. I believe that is the scientific term for them. By the way, the guy I texted said, let's go. I texted, it's time, and he texts back, let's go. Okay, yeah. I mean, come on. What is going on here?
1: So when is the Dale Jackson stomping the head of a gator shirt coming out? I want one. You can even make it look like a wrestling scene that you're coming off the top rope and you landing on it with your foot or something.
0: I'm not trying to tie myself to any potential crimes, okay? Let's be as clear as possible here. One more time. These things are protected. You can do nothing to them unless they are attacking or harming someone. Okay, so just know you cannot do that. Do not put yourself in a legal bind of any way, shape, or form. I mentioned these prehistoric killing machines that are swimming around near Grissom High School and on the Greenway and running around there. I mention it just as a public service and nothing else. I am not suggesting anybody actually go out there and mess with these things. That is not wise. Do not do it. Do not do it. Do not do it. I don't know if I've been clear enough here. Do not do it.
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25: 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We'll be right back.

0: WVNN. Neil Jackson here with you. Yaffe, I'm going to ask Congressman Brooks this question, but I'm going to ask you this question first before we bring Congressman Brooks on the line. The House and Senate have voted on a War Powers Resolution, and Donald Trump is going to veto it.
1: Mm-hmm.
0: Why are they doing this right before and right in the middle of A, a conflict, and B, a negotiation?
1: Because they don't like Trump? What
0: do you mean? Republicans had to get on board with both of these things.
1: True. Although it was only, I think it was like four. So like
0: they
1: many,
0: still allowed it to come to the floor. I don't get it. Okay. All right. Let's go to someone who's been there before, since Yaffe has not and hopefully never will be. On the Alabama A&M $350 million Bulldog Hotline, we got former Congressman Mo Brooks joining us. Congressman Brooks, this is kind of strange. You sent in a War Powers Resolution to Trump to veto in the middle of negotiations on ending this. Now, I don't buy the whole, it's going to be solved this weekend. I think that is just Trump trying to keep things going with his constant stream of BSing and keep gas prices from exploding. Maybe that's the plan. But help me out here, Congressman. Why do this?
2: Well, the Republicans don't have a lot of choice. If a majority of the members of the House of Representatives want to vote on something under the rules of Congress, unlike, say, the rules in the Alabama legislature, a majority can force the vote.
0: Right. But I'm just tactically, I know you don't, I guess I'll ask you this. Do you agree with this strategy? And what is the strategy? I guess I understand if you have enough members to pass it, you have enough members to force it, right? Okay, fine. But what's the strategy?
2: Well, the strategy on the part of the Democrats is to put the Republicans in an embarrassing position on the chance that the Iran war is going to be a bigger drag on Republicans in November than it currently it is.
0: Well, it sounds like that's what the premise is here behind this.
2: It's pure election politics.
0: I agree with that. I completely agree with that because maybe you agree with this or not. If this thing is still ongoing, Republicans are going to get absolutely destroyed in the midterms. They're probably going to get destroyed in the midterms anyway because of history and all sorts of other things. That tells us that. But if gas prices aren't down to whatever they were before, $2.79 or whatever, or lower, then it's going to be about gas prices. I mean, this has to get wrapped up here relatively soon, correct?
2: Well, that's the ideal. Is it likely to happen? Gosh, who knows?
0: Yeah, I think that what we're seeing here is Donald Trump's attempt to just brute force this, and I just don't. You can't do that with Islamic extremists. Is that an oversimplification of this?
2: No, it is not. There's been, in my judgment, a gross miscalculation of the willingness of people of fundamentalist Islamic faith to adhere to their beliefs, even if it means the sacrifice of many of their own family members, perhaps themselves and their countrymen. They are committed to their cause, and that's the concern about Iran getting a nuclear weapon. It's that same degree of commitment that they'll use those nuclear weapons, and that the mutually assured destruction doctrine that has kept the world safe from nuclear destruction for 80 years, the concern is it won't work with people who do these things based on religion rather than self-survival.
0: Yeah, I agree with that. I agree, and so I don't know how you get past this. I don't know what the answer to that is. You've run statewide campaigns. You've run state house campaigns. You've run U.S. House campaigns. I believe you've run for district attorney as well. Doug Jones referring to us as the old Confederacy and saying we've rejoined the old Confederacy by electoral politics standards. Is this a smart play or a bad play?
2: It helps to motivate his block vote to turn out in higher percentages than they otherwise would. In terms of the entire voting spectrum, it probably is a loser. But still, if the Democrats turn out, say, 100%, Doug Jones can be elected governor. But if they turn out 50%, then the Republican is overwhelmingly likely to win.
0: I mean, well, what chance do you give what chance do you give Democrats of putting something out here where they can get a good number to turn out for a guy like Doug Jones?
2: Possible, but highly unlikely.
0: Okay, all right. Tommy Tuberville's got his tax returns released. It shows he's been paying taxes in the state since 2018. AL.com's resident Harry Potter villain, Ruth Severin Smith, has decided to take to Reddit looking for more dirt on this. Is this going to be the core of their argument against him? He doesn't live here?
2: If so, that's not a winning argument. But they might pursue it. Whether it'll be a principal argument, I don't know. It shouldn't be. We really need to focus on what the candidates are going to do on public policy matters, because that's the crux of the job.
0: Yeah,
2: voters, however, are often easily distracted.
0: Yeah, I know. I agree with that too. And I don't even hate the idea of like a political distraction, like just politically, just from like 10,000 feet. I don't hate the idea. It makes complete sense. You want to highlight the worst things about your opponent and why they're unacceptable and all these other things. He has a beach house. Doesn't really hit me in like as a gut punch. It reads to me like desperation. And you got the old Confederacy thing. They're taking away your vote. That I think that you're taking away your vote thing is probably the best motivator you're going to fight. I don't believe it. I don't believe it at all. I also don't know what Doug Jones is planning on doing about that. I have no idea, since he's going to be the governor if he were to win. But at least that argument is like, hey, black people, they're trying to take away your vote, even though it's as dishonest as can possibly be. At least that argument makes sense. They're not going to win it with lottery, because Tuberville's already been kind of indifferent on the lottery. He's said basically we got to do something. So that leads me to believe he's open to at least a lottery. What that looks like, again, we don't know. But neither of these campaigns have really run the public policy campaign, so we're going to do a personality campaign. And if you're going to do a personality campaign, I don't know, the incumbent United States senator with the support of the president of the United States, who's more popular than he was the day he got elected, seems like he's going to win that personality battle.
2: Well, Tommy Tuberville is the odds-on favorite.
0: Yeah, I don't think there's any question about that. Congressman, let's talk about alligators. Your thoughts? You pro or anti-alligator?
2: I'm not real fond of crocodiles or alligators. In their environment, they're pretty much near the top of the food chain, and they're dangerous, and we need to treat them that way.
0: They are prehistoric armored apex predators. They are killing machines, and they are swimming around Grissom High School. How concerned should I be about this? A 3, a 10? Where are we at out of 1 out of 10?
2: Hey, if I were involved in the process, and I'm not, but if I was, there would be no alligators in the Tennessee Valley. They're all imported. They're not native here.
0: Right. But do we remove them when we see them to different places? Doesn't that make sense? Should that just be the standard?
2: I'd just kill them.
0: But understanding as a lawyer that the law exists in the murdering of alligators on Mo Brooks is going to be, hey, you know, Mo's free. We might just see him wandering around nature preserves murdering alligators. I mean, maybe that's what's going to go down here. I don't know. But should the city be taking a more proactive get the hell out of here strategy?
2: Oh, absolutely. They're dangerous. They're dangerous to pets. They've killed pets so far, and the question is, how long is it going to take before they kill a child or an adult?
0: Yep.
2: They are dangerous, and in our environment, a lot of people aren't cognizant of the risk, so that puts them at higher risk. And it's not like we're in Florida in the Everglades where you're always on the lookout for alligators. Here, you've got kids just riding around on their bikes on those trails that we have in that part of Huntsville, and those alligators, they might see a tempting morsel.
0: Yep. On Reddit, one of the people said, well, as long as the high school kids don't swim around in the lake. And I'm like, as long as the high school kids don't swim around in the water near their high school? I mean, these are not the most discerning human beings. I remember when there's a lake that I used to swim in Florida that I know damn well right now has three alligators in it. And we swam in it every day. And again, different time. There were no alligators in it at the time that we know of, but we do know they're in there now. And it's just like, I can't believe this kind of talk. It's absolutely crazy to me. It is ludicrous. Ludicrous. All right. Mo Brooks alligator massacre. I love it. That could be your next move. And I'm a fan of that. Let's get back to something serious here for a second. Is the redistricting fight essentially over? Yes, there will always be lawsuits challenging any redistricting and things like that. But the Supreme Court, and this is how I described it, you tell me if I'm wrong, before states not under the purview of all these special rules were fighting a redistricting war with machine guns while the states under the purview of these rules had muskets. Now we all have nuclear bombs. We've got mutually assured destruction here. Alabama can go 7-0, Massachusetts can go 8-0, Illinois can try to go 18 or whatever to zero, California can try to go 58 or whatever to zero. It's harder to do because, Republicans exist in these places and you still got to draw them out, so it's not a sure thing. But is the redistricting legal fight over because of what the Supreme Court has given us?
2: No, and the reason it's not over is because the Supreme Court opinion says it's not over. I don't know how many people have actually read the Supreme Court opinion that came down as opposed to, reading the filtered articles on the internet, but it quite clearly states that it is a temporary relief until such time as the Supreme Court has a writ of certiorari before it and an honest-to-goodness normal track appeal before it, and then it will make a final ruling. Now, don't get me wrong. This preliminary ruling is a big one, because it indicates where the Supreme Court is likely to go with the final ruling. And we still have out there after this election year, is the legislature going to stick with 6-1 or they're going to go 7-0?
0: Sounds like they're going to go 7-0. But so when they go 7-0, at least that's how it sounds, they're going to get a hell of a lot of pressure to do it. When they go 7-0, you're a lawyer, so help me out here. Under the current standing and rulings we've seen, it would lead you to believe that the Supreme Court would be like, yeah, that's fine.
2: If the legislature implements a 7-0 redistricting plan of the United States Congress, and if the legislature wipes clean all their computer data of racial information, then I think it's upheld by the Supreme Court. You can like it or not, and a lot of people don't, and I'm one of them. I don't believe in all this gerrymandering. But like it or not, it's legal for purely political purposes. It's illegal if you base it on race.
0: Yeah, I think the gist of it is, just in a stupid person's way to put it, the Supreme Court basically said, go nuts, guys. that's how it appears. I understand there's bigger cases to it than that, but it really does sound like they were just like, yeah, you guys are good, just do whatever you want to do, and we'll see what happens next. And I think people are going to take that to heart. I think we are in for a really interesting redistricting a couple of years here, and I don't know when it stops, and I don't know why it would stop. I mean, I'll just be honest with you, Congressman. Alabama has been under the rule of a federal government that has said you can't do this. Well, our neighbors to the north generally could do what they wanted, and neighbors significantly to our north, they could do whatever the hell they wanted at any time, and they got completely away with it, and now the rules seem a little more fair. So I think we're going to see some fighting over that. All right, former Congressman Mo Brooks, thank you so much for taking

0: congressional approval. But a three-judge appellate panel allowed construction to move forward through at least early June when they hear arguments. The deputy director of the Secret Service has filed documents explaining that stopping this project could put lives in danger.
1: Fox's Jessica Rosenthal. Still no deal to the U.S. conflict, and with Iran ending, President Trump says the goal remains to stop Iran from having a nuclear weapon.
2: We're going to win on paper, or we're going to win military. One way or the other.
3: Now, at the moment, there are doubts over a potential peace deal. Israeli forces and the Iranian-backed militant group Hezbollah continue to exchange strikes, despite Israel and Lebanon agreeing to a ceasefire. Hezbollah has rejected the latest deal, saying it's humiliating and is demanding all Israeli troops retreat from Lebanon.
1: Jeff Paul in Dubai. America's listening.
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2: President Trump will hit the road today, going to Wisconsin to tout tax cuts. This as the president pushes back on the pushback he's getting for his latest appointment,
3: including from some Republicans that Bill Pulte is not qualified to serve as the Director of National Intelligence.
4: Well, he's very smart. He's a person who's got high integrity.
3: Pulte, who leads the Federal Housing Finance Agency, was named acting DNI this week, but the president says he does not intend to make the appointment permanent.
4: It's short term, but he may be very effective for a short period of time.
3: President Trump told reporters Pulte could find out some things about rigged elections. At the White House, Jared Halpern, Fox News.
2: We'll get a big update to the economy next hour. The monthly hiring report that is expected to show a slowdown from April, with economists predicting about 85,000 jobs created in May, and they forecast the unemployment rate stayed the same at 4.3%. As Wall Street awaits the numbers, stocks futures are mixed up for the Dow, down for the NASDAQ, same as yesterday when the Dow surged more than 800 points to a record high, but the NASDAQ went down slightly. In the fight for hockey's Stanley Cup,
5: high drama. With Vegas up 2-0 entering the third period, Carolina scored 2 goals to tie it. And then the captains for both teams traded goals of their own to send the game to overtime, tied 3-3. But in the end, Carolina emerged victorious.
6: Got to spare. They score! Seth Jarvis quiets the critics and ignites the crowd.
5: The call on ABC, Seth Jarvis with the game-winning goal as the Hurricanes win it 4-3 to tie the series at a game apiece. Tony Genualdo, Fox News.
2: Well, the Golden Knights will host Game 3 of the NHL Stanley Cup Final in Vegas tomorrow night, while the NBA Finals resume tonight in San Antonio. The New York Knicks beat the Spurs in the opener. I'm Dave Anthony. This is Fox.
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0: FM, WVNN. Bill Jackson here with you. Thank you very much for being here. Thank you so much for your time today. And every day you spend it with us, well, we're more than happy to take it. Don't worry about that. We will devour your time like we are a gator being fed Grissom High School students. So we're that hungry. We are that hungry. And here we are right now, ready to watch what is going on in the world and be slightly amused by it. I'll just be completely honest with you. The Graham Plattner situation has gotten completely crazy. And one of the individuals involved in this, in full disclosure, I know personally. I know Lindsay Fifield. I've known her for years. And she has been involved in Alabama politics and national politics forever. Okay, and do I believe her? Yeah, I do believe her. I don't think she's lying about this. I think she is rightly concerned about this guy who apparently she dated, who was abusive. Now, I look at the story, and I'll tell you my reaction before I read the story, and I'll tell you the reaction now that I know more about it. Okay, so when the story broke, based on the headlines they gave, I'm just be honest with you, it led to me like, kind of like the Brett Kavanaugh situation. We've got jilted exes who are unhappy that Graham Plattner is running around selling himself as something he's not, i.e. a good person. So they feel like they need to come out and dime him out. Oh, wait, that's not what happened in the Brett Kavanaugh situation. In the Brett Kavanaugh situation, people made baseless allegations based on absolutely nothing, with no evidence, no proof, no nothing. And we were told that we just needed to believe it. Now those same people are telling us they don't care about any of this. They're not concerned about any of this. None of this matters to them because Donald Trump and his movement is so intrinsically evil that nothing that happens matters outside of Donald Trump losing power. Whether that power is in the House or the Senate or whatever, losing that power is the most important thing. So they don't believe it. But here's what I wrote, just full disclosure. I said, Graham Plattner is a piece of human garbage, but this kind of stuff is incredibly weak. This is rarely used on the left, so they're going to have a really hard time with this. He's a terrible boyfriend, but I look beyond the Nazi tattoo as a hell of a way to punish an ex. And I stand by that statement. I stand by that statement. In the article, there is not really, and again, I don't know what we expect in these cases, any evidence that he abused these girls. Now, Bugsy, you're going to help me out here for a second. Okay? I need to understand this because as a guy, I think this information is bad and it's definitely not good. But it sounds to me like these people got in drunken fights. And one time he grabbed her by the arm and ripped her out of a cab. Same thing with a car. He would apparently stand in her way and not let her leave rooms, which is weird. That's trapping someone there. I guess that's abusive, right? I mean, is it abusive to reach in a cab and grab someone and yank them out of a cab? I guess so. I mean, if you can't be physical in any way, shape, or form without it being abuse. I don't mean to minimize any of this. That's not what I'm trying to do. I'm just thinking out loud here. Is that abuse?
1: I guess not on its own per se, but like the repeated kind of hostile behaviors on top of it, I guess.
0: Yeah, I think you're probably right. She also mentions at sometimes he would put his hands on her shoulders and sort of like grab the shoulders to the point where it caused physical pain. You shouldn't be doing these things. I'm not obviously in favor of this. I wouldn't do this. I think it's completely unacceptable in every possible way. And Grant Plattner is clearly a terrible guy. And I think Bugsy, I think, nails it pretty well when she says, yeah, but everything else, right? Like, that's the thing. Now, there's more information about this out there, too. And you guys may not remember this because it's a little deep cut here, but just a quick little explainer here. When Donald Trump, one of the arguments was that the National Enquirer would do something called catch and kill. And basically what they would do is they would buy a story from some person who was arguing something about Donald Trump. And then they would say, we'll buy this story from you exclusively, but then we're not publish it. But at the same time, they've stopped the story. They've caught the story, and now they've killed the story. Well, it looks like the New York Times did this as well. The New York Times had two women prepared to go on the record to make sexual assault allegations against Plattner. Those details were shared with Fifield, presumably to make her feel more comfortable in coming forward. They never made it into the story, allegedly being removed at the behest of New York Times editors and Plattner's lawyers. And the Plattner campaign was given 24 hours to respond. So while they were putting this story together, the New York Times was operating sort of like the Plattner campaign in trying to minimize all of it. That's what appears to be happening here. Okay? And that seems to be what happened. They said to Fifield that you will be part of a story that involves sexual assault allegations and everything else. And instead, they made her argument the crux of the story, hoping to downplay the entire allegation. This is a catch and kill scheme. That's what it is. So just a little background on this. Fifield has put on Twitter this morning that the New York Times misled her. After the story went up, I began to ask them, wait, where are the stories for the other women? Where are the accusations of sexual assault? Why am I the focus? Why are there 11 paragraphs dedicated to detailing my work history? Why does it say that nobody could corroborate when I offered them sources that could corroborate? Why did they include an out-of-context quote from a friend joking, do not call Graham, after I called off my wedding? Like I said, we're about to get married. Where were the screenshots they'd said they would use, or the mention that I'd supported local Democrats and that most of my family and husband are liberals? The editor said that was too much context, but they put 11 paragraphs of she's worked with Republicans. The Times also failed to include any mention that I did confide in multiple friends through the years that Graham had been abusive long before he was running for office. Those friends confirmed they told the Times that. The Times did not include any of that. She adds, it dawned on me all along that this was a setup. The journalist I trust who convinced me to share my story never wanted to tell the story, methodically delayed the story, and twisted it into a gift to the Plattner campaign, violating the trust of his victims, shattering the trust I placed in them in the most vulnerable story of my life. And at the end of my call with them, I reluctantly accepted their insistence that this was still a powerful story and I had done a brave thing. And I thank them for all the hard work they put into it. So the story that is being told, that is getting all this attention, the story that looks like a bitter ex being bitter, which is what I initially thought from the story, turns into a story that they have completely mangled and hidden in order to keep the story from hurting Plattner the way they thought it would. It is a catch and kill operation. And that's what's happening here. So they're going to get what they want. They're going to get Plattner as the nominee, and then he's going to get destroyed. That's what's going to happen. Okay? That is what's going to happen here. They are going to get everything that they want in this situation, and they are going to absolutely lose that seat in Maine. We'll continue. We got a lot more coming up here. A lot more to talk about, and this story is just wild. Absolutely wild. So you got a story, you got the catch and kill aspect of it, you got the person speaking out against the journalists here, and the way the media is going to frame this, and they're already starting to do it, is this is just some jilted ex with a Republican background lying to take down Plattner, when in reality, this is meant to inoculate him from other criticisms. It's a catch and kill operation. Now, I hate that I know more about this than almost anyone. Okay, I do. I hate that I know this person. I hate this has happened to this person. I hate all of this. But now that it's out that she's been misled by them, it makes it pretty clear that this story is one of a political operatives trying to soften the blow. And let me be clear, when I first read the story, it's not that I didn't believe what she was saying, but the way they framed it, I was like, okay, and. I'm sorry, that's just the way it is. We've seen years and years and years of stories where Roy Moore went to a mall in Gadsden, therefore he's unfit. Just complete nonsense. Brett Kavanaugh did all this stuff, allegedly, at this time. Donald Trump raped a woman at some department store. We don't know when, what year, or what happened. And E. Jean Carroll is clearly an insane person. But they treated all those stories like they were gospel fact. And this, they're trying to downplay. It's a catch and kill operation. That's what it is. It's a pretty crazy story altogether. But that's the gist of it, and I wanted to break that out here early this morning. We'll talk more about this, obviously, as we go down the line, but I appreciate you guys listening. That's what I think is going on here, and I think we'll see that's how this all breaks down eventually. Stay tuned, folks. I'm Dale Jackson. This is WVNN.
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5: Good morning, everybody. I'm Way 31's Jada White. We now know when a former Huntsville police officer, charged with killing his pregnant girlfriend, will appear before a judge for his capital murder trial. A Madison County judge set David McCoy's trial for April of next year, and prosecutors say he killed Courtney Spraggins outside an apartment in 2022. If convicted, McCoy could get the death penalty. Speaking of Huntsville, we do have a traffic alert for drivers in that area. Huntsville police will shut down roads near Explorer Boulevard tomorrow morning at 7 o'clock. This is to make space for the Heel and Crank Duathlon happening there, and officers plan to reopen those roads by 11. This morning, Birmingham police are working to learn what led to a deadly mass shooting at a gathering last night. Police say one person died and six others were taken to UAB Hospital for treatment. They have not made any arrests at this time. Find these and more stories when you download our Way 31 News app. With Way 31 News, I'm Jada White.
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4: Here's your weather update from the Way 31 Storm Tracker Weather Center.
8: Once again this morning, off to a cooler start with temperatures in the upper 50s, lower 60s for your Friday morning. Mostly sunny skies through the rest of the day today. Will stay dry as well, and lower humidity will stick around for one more day. From the Way 31 Storm Tracker Weather Center, I'm meteorologist Amber Kulick.
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0: ready, guys. Get ready. This story is going to be the story of the weekend. And we are pretty close, I'll just be completely honest, from the American media taking the position of, but did he do anything wrong? That's the position that they're going to take. And I'm going to guess, knowing the person involved in this, okay, I am going to guess that she is not going to take this laying down. She is not gonna be a victim of this. I don't think that's gonna happen. Okay, I don't think that's gonna happen. It sounds to me like she is going to fight this, and she is gonna fight, and she is gonna say to them, Nah. So it's looking more and more like a catch and kill story than anything else. And it looks like they have done all they can to try to protect them. That is a really, really unfortunate thing. And you know, you read her response to all of this. It's kind of funny because I know she's very conservative, but a very conservative nature. What's interesting about this is she responds to this sort of like, I trusted them to tell the story. And I just want to like be like, why? You know, I hate that mentality, but like, it's like, why did you trust them? Like, why would you trust? You know, that sounds so crappy to say, but you just want to think like, why did you trust them? And I'm not saying she hasn't done anything wrong, obviously, in this. She's trying to tell this story, and she's putting her whole chest behind it. I mean, that's another thing that's I think is worth noting here. This person who is referenced here is not hiding behind fake names or protected interviews or any of this stuff. They're coming out with their full voice and saying, this is what happened here. This is what went down. And I think that there's a credibility side that goes along with this, but at the same time, I am concerned about how the American people are going to see this at first, and none of the other stuff matters. And Bugsy is pointing out to me via text, and she is correct, because I don't think she wants to say this on the air, that I left a key part of this story out. Okay? And I'll tell you why I didn't leave it out intentionally, but I'll tell you why it's in the story. In the story, Fifield relays a story where Graham Plattner, main conf, is telling her that if anyone breaks into the house they're living in, I guess they were engaged, if anyone breaks into this house they're living in, he would rape them. Not in a gay way, not in a sexual way, but in a powerful way. See, I read that, and I thought to myself, I'm like, this is just a guy talking stupid. Okay, that's what it is. And I know people will say, what do you mean by that? And it's like, well, I mean, it sounds like a guy who's saying really stupid things to sound cool.
1: He's saying a lot, though.
0: No, I agree with you. And that by itself, to me, and again, this is just me speaking to you as a 46-year-old, 47-year-old man here. I hear that and I think, okay, that sounds like something a lot of guys would jokingly say. That's what it sounds like. So when I heard stuff like that, it kind of washed over me. I mean, I'm sorry, it just did. Because the way the New York Times told the story is it sounds like I wrote an embittered ex-girlfriend telling a story about how they're mad at their ex. That's how it reads. And again, Bugsy and I were talking off the air. If you go to the New York Times site, before the paywall hits, it makes him sound like a good guy, right? Bugsy, is that correct? Like
1: I could read. It was like the first three paragraphs right. Were like, he's a decent guy, and I gave up looking. So.
0: Right, and I sent you the other link, and now you're like, what is this? Like, I mean, so there's a whole other angle to this. So the mainstream media narrative is going to be that this is a busted story. That's what the mainstream media is going to be. It's going to be that this is a busted story. The truth of the matter is this. This was supposed to be the corroborated evidence. This was not supposed to be the main story. The New York Times spiked the allegations of sexual assault after threats from Plattner's lawyers.
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4: News. I'm Gianna Gelosi. Overnight, the Senate voting to fund ICE for the rest of President Trump's term.
5: On this vote, the yeas are 52, the nays are 47. This bill, as amended, is passed.
4: But its push to extend the nation's spy powers stalls over revolts over the president's pick to lead the nation's intelligence agencies, Bill Pulte.
6: And it also would prohibit the FBI from using Section 702 of FISA against the prosecution of an American. So they thought they had an agreement there. And that all fell apart because of the Bill Pulte situation.
4: That's Fox's Chad Pergram. More accusations made against Maine Senate candidate Graham Plattner.
7: Lindsay Fifield from Virginia. She told the New York Times Mr. Plattner could be rough with her, particularly when they were drinking. She said Plattner never hit her, but she said he regularly grabbed her by the shoulder, sometimes hard enough to leave marks.
4: Fox's Madeline Rivera. 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
10: Making sure your kids get enough sleep. It's one of the most important things you can do for them as a parent, and yet it's often overlooked. Not only does sleep in the early years set the stage for mental and physical health, it also creates the foundation for how one sleeps later in life. That's according to the National Sleep Foundation. Now, that organization recommends 14 to 17 hours a night for newborns, 12 to 15 for infants, 11 to 14 for toddlers, 10 to 13 for preschoolers, and 9 to 11 for school-aged children. When it's age appropriate, start by talking to your kids about why sleep is important. It helps their body grow, helps their brains learn, helps their mood stay steady. Don't underestimate the importance of a routine. You can even narrate what you're doing step by step to help them along the way. I'm Dr. Sanjay Gupta, helping you live a better life.
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0: WVNN. Neil Jackson here with you. Thank you very much for joining us. Appreciate you being here. I appreciate you every single day. One more thing about this, okay? One more thing. I'm going to just say one more thing about this. When I've read this story, okay? When I've read this story, I initially thought this sounds like an ex-girlfriend or ex-girlfriends who are angry at their exes. That's what it sounded like to me. Because I'll tell you, it's just the thing that is most interesting about this, not most interesting about this, the thing that I find interesting about this is she says he knew it was a Nazi tattoo. Okay? Which means she knew it was a Nazi tattoo, right? Okay, and I think that's it's an important thing to look at and talk about, because we really need to understand this guy's mindset is completely whacked, and everything about it just kind of backs that up. It seems to me like what's happening here is an attempt to inoculate him from criticism. So and I think he's done a pretty good job of doing that, because now it's like a left-right argument. Keep in mind, 11 paragraphs of this story in the initial New York Times writing of it, 11 paragraphs are about Lindsay Fifield's work history. Working for the New York Times. I mean, that's really what it is. And it talks about her, work history in the New York Times. 11 paragraphs. 11 paragraphs. Just think about that for a second. You're writing a story on Graham Platner, and that story, 11 paragraphs. Who's reading 11 paragraphs of these stories? Not many people. 11 paragraphs of that story is about the work history of the person involved. There's a reason why you do that. The reason why you do that is to diminish her credibility. That's it. That's the reason. So that's where we're at. Okay. Now, I want to sidetrack or sidestep into something differently. I got a question for you here today. I got a question for you. Doug Jones says we've joined the old Confederacy. So let me ask you this question. Should we? And what I mean by that is, maybe it's time for a national divorce of some kind. Maybe it is time for a national divorce, and we walk away from our neighbors to the north. Maybe it is. But if we were to do that, if we were to walk away from our neighbors to the north, who should we take with us? Like, how far does this go? Who do we take with us? Who gets to come? Who has to go? And I mean, like, states-wise. Do we take Georgia? Georgia kind of looks like it's lost at this point. Is North Carolina salvageable? Maybe. I would say, I'll give you my answer here. Because, again, we've joined the old... And by the way, it's officially joined the old Confederacy. That's the important thing that we need to know. It's not that we've joined the old Confederacy. We've officially joined the old Confederacy. I didn't know that. I missed the Alabama legend. We'll have to talk with Arthur Orr about that this morning. We'll have to talk to him about what he did to make us officially join the old Confederacy. But here's Doug Jones and his thoughts on us rejoining the old Confederacy. And by the way, if we talk about it like that, we should definitely do it.
1: Well, folks, the damn Supreme Court did it.
0: The damn Supreme Court did it again. I'm Doug Jones. I'm Doug Jones, and I'm from the state of Alabama, just so you guys know. Yeehaw! Y'all! I hate the way he talks now. I hate it. Bugsy, I know you're like, you let four words come out of his mouth. You had
2: enough.
0: Four.
2: That was it. That's all you needed.
0: I needed four words, and I started attacking him. But yeah. Well, folks, the damn Supreme Court done did it again. Like, them Duke boys, they're never always going to get away with it.
1: Well, folks, the damn Supreme Court did it. I did not think they would. I did not, truly. I've been a lawyer for a long time, and I have followed the Supreme Court, and I followed the way they act on this incredibly malignant way that they do this emergency docket without any real thought or real, other than political. You know, this tonight, Alabama has officially rejoined the old Confederacy.
0: Oh my God, I hate this guy. He's such a tool. I can't deal with him. Like, who's taking this man seriously? We've officially rejoined the old Confederacy. All right. So who should be allowed to be in our club? That's my question for you. 866-494-WVNN. 866-494-9866. That's the ScoutPestControl.com WVNN hot take text line. There, of course, is the Coleman Furniture Market free speech phone lines. You can get in as well. 866-494-9866. 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
0: 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So I'll answer the question first here. Will you guys get some of your answers in here? I'm going to answer them for you here first. Okay? First off, yes. The state of Alabama as a whole, you get to join the new Confederacy. Congratulations. We appreciate you, and we are happy to see you join us. Thank you so much for joining us. And by the way, the new Confederacy is not a Confederacy based off of racial animus and stuff like that. The new Confederacy, as I am constituting it, is based on general annoyance with people who are not like me. Not racially or anything like that. Just people who disagree with me politically. I'm tired of them. They've decided they can't operate in good faith anymore, so they gots to go. That's it. That's where I'm at. That's who has to leave. So the new Confederacy, I've got a little bit of a problem here because I want it to stay contiguous. Okay. That's part of the issue here. So when I give these answers, it may be hard to continue this, but Alabama gets to be in the Confederacy, the Dale Confederacy. Let's call it that. All of Georgia, with the exception, well, I guess we just had to take all of Georgia because you can't just isolate them there. We don't want that. But anyway, so all of Georgia can come. Florida can come. South Carolina can come. North Carolina can come. Tennessee can come. Kentucky can come. Ohio and Indiana can come. Pennsylvania, you're out. Sorry. I don't want Louisiana. I too many gators, too many swamps. They got to go. Arkansas, you can come. Oklahoma, you can come. Texas, you can come. Kansas, Nebraska, South Dakota, North Dakota, Montana, Wyoming, Idaho, Utah. You guys are all welcome. Everyone else has got to go. Louisiana, I'm kind of torn. Too many swamps, too many gators, too many coon ass, as Nick Saban would say, and get in trouble for saying too much of that down there. But no, I don't want them. But that's what my new the Dale Confederacy kind of looks like, the old the old Confederacy. But we'll take some Idaho, Montana, Wyoming, North Dakota, South Dakota, Nebraska, Kansas, Oklahoma, and Texas. Arkansas, we'll take Louisiana, Mississippi, Alabama, Tennessee, Kentucky, Ohio, Indiana, North Carolina, South Carolina, Georgia, and Florida. And look, North Carolina, Georgia, they seem to be maybe trending in the wrong direction but sometimes. That's okay. We got to have some rebel rousers in there occasionally. But that's my new Confederacy.
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6: Good morning, everybody. I'm Way 31's Jada White.
2: We now know when a former Huntsville police officer, charged with killing his pregnant girlfriend, will appear before a judge for his capital murder trial. A Madison County judge set David McCoy's trial for April of next year, and prosecutors say he killed Courtney Spraggins outside an apartment in 2022. If convicted, McCoy could get the death penalty. Speaking of Huntsville, we do have a traffic alert for drivers in that area. Huntsville police will shut down roads near Explorer Boulevard tomorrow morning at 7 o'clock. This is to make space for the Heel and Crank Duathlon happening there, and officers plan to reopen those roads by 11. This morning, Birmingham police are working to learn what led to a deadly mass shooting at a gathering last night. Police say one person died and six others were taken to UAB Hospital for treatment. They have not made any arrests at this time. Find these and more stories when you download our Way 31 News app. With Way 31 News, I'm Jada White.
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4: Here's your weather update from the Way 31 Storm Tracker Weather Center.
6: We'll keep mostly sunny skies through the rest of the morning and into the afternoon hours of your Friday. High temperatures today topping out in those middle 80s. We'll stay dry with lower humidity for one more day. Partly cloudy skies during the evening hours tonight. From the Way 31 Storm Tracker Weather Center, I'm meteorologist Amber Kulick.
7: It's 62 degrees at 6:49 a.m. here at WVNN.
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8: Democrats invited an illegal invasion of our borders and ballot boxes. 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And Rhino Jared Hudson, he stands with them, working against President Trump. 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Hudson took over $32,000 from the same liberals who bankrolled Kamala Harris. 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
0: All right, so I asked the question. Doug Jones says we have officially rejoined the old Confederacy. And I said, well, what should that Confederacy look like? And I realize some people don't like my plan here. So we'll get into y'all's thoughts and see if you can convince me. Mine is basically all of the South, Ohio, Indiana, Arkansas. Arkansas is South, so I'm not saying that. Let's see. Oklahoma, Kansas, Nebraska, South Dakota, North Dakota, Montana, Idaho, and Wyoming. That's where we're at. I guess I left Iowa off. Has some people having some feels here. Virginia. Some people feel I should invite Virginia and West Virginia and even Pennsylvania. Okay, I think we're losing the plot here, okay? We're losing the plot! Let's get your guys' thoughts here on the ScoutPestControl.com WVNN Hot Take text line.
10: The new Confederacy should be a self-governing territory of the United States. Virginia's got to go. But, sorry Dale, we keep our friends from Louisiana. Deep red state.
0: Too many gators, too many swamps. That's really my problem there. Also, the beauty of this is if we did leave, we could still like enter into like a military relationship with the United States for protection and stuff like that. That'd be fine. That'd be fine. Okay. Yeah. I never said Virginia was in. I've had enough of Virginia. They have been absolutely lobotomized by their Washington, D.C. connection. Okay. So that's part of the problem there. But thank you.
10: Dubious Dougie is nothing more than a scalawag. We should banish him to the damn Yankee states.
0: Hold on one second. Hold on. Maybe we just imprison him. We don't have to banish him. We just imprison him. He's a danger. No, actually, they need him. Yeah, you're right. We should banish him. They should have to deal with him. Why should we have to house and feed him? He's a harmless little guy. Go ahead and send him off. Send him off in his ill-fitting suit and his shoes that look like he stole them from a homeless people because he looks like he just woke up. And yeah, okay.
10: The best thing to do is to do what the founders wanted and have Alabama just leave on its own and be a standalone country.
0: I don't hate this idea too much. You know what's funny about this, though? The good thing about this is we'd still be where we are, separated from the rest of the terrible world, and be here nestled in the middle of the United States. Not really in the middle, but you understand what I'm saying. And the only problem is, what about all the military stuff we have? We just keep it? We do it in Afghanistan? Do we just get to keep everything we have that we get to do? I mean, sounds good. The founders, yes, they did really believe in states having their own say and doing their own thing. And it was a confederation of states that had basically their own rules. There's something to that.
10: Need West Virginia in Dale's Confederacy. But definitely not Virginia.
0: Definitely not Virginia. You can get to West Virginia through Kentucky. We can. You can hang on that way. I'm open to Iowa, West Virginia, and Missouri working their way into the Confederacy. But they got to earn it. They got to earn it. They really do. I'm not a big fan of these places, okay? So, no, I'm not a fan of that. But, okay, I'm open to it.
10: Take Georgia, but first redefine Georgia as a donut that excludes Atlanta.
0: You know, it might be worth, and this may be impossible to do, but it might be worth sort of cleaving Atlanta and the eastern parts of Georgia and sort of just saying, hey, you can't come. Yeah, you know what I mean? Like what we do is we take the northern part and the western part of Georgia. Everything south, and there's a pretty significant part of Georgia. Everything south and everything west of Atlanta or east of Atlanta has to go, and they can have. But there's oceanfront property right there. So I don't know. Savannah's pretty nice. I think we just kind of tolerate Atlanta. I think we just do. I mean, we're just going to have to tolerate Atlanta, New Orleans, Dallas, and Austin. You're just going to have to tolerate these cities in Birmingham. We can't carve out all these cities and send them on their way. Now, I'll remind you, under Dale's Confederacy, there's a good chance that a lot of the problems leave. Because in the Dale Confederacy, the rules are going to be a little bit differently. The rules are going to work a little bit differently than they do now. So I don't know. These individuals may not like being the little blue dot in the red state. They might have some problems with that. And you guys are now losing the plot completely because I'm hearing stuff like this now.
10: I don't want Baltimore, but we should have Maryland on principle. We must hold the Mason-Dixon line.
0: No, you've lost the plot. This is the new Confederacy, not the old Confederacy. Okay? Now it's the Daryl Dixon line. Okay? That's what we worry about. And what I mean by that is everywhere that Daryl Dixon from The Walking Dead would want to live, that can come into the Confederacy. Everywhere that Daryl Dixon would not want to live would not be in the Dale Confederacy. Okay? So there we go. Bugsy, you know who Daryl Dixon is?
11: Is he the guy from The Walking Dead?
0: What? Way to go. Daryl Dixon is, in fact, Daryl Dixon from The Walking Dead is, in fact, Daryl.
11: Did you say The Walking
0: from
11: Dead?
0: From The Walking Dead. Yes, that's exactly what I said.
11: That.
0: All right, we're enough. We'll be right back. Stay tuned.
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13: Republicans did it on their own. I'm Dave Anthony, Fox News, and it took them all night in the Senate.
14: On this vote, the yeas are 52, the nays are 47. This bill, as amended, is passed.
13: That was just before 5 a.m., approving nearly

0: News.
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2: While Democrats keep blaming President Trump for a rise in inflation driven by a surge in gas prices in the Iran conflict, he'll counter that today going to Wisconsin.
3: The White House says President Trump will visit Chippewa County, Wisconsin, discussing his working family's tax cuts that it says has delivered an average of $2,600 in savings to rural Wisconsinites and saved over 55,000 family farms in Wisconsin by permanently cutting the death tax. That the president's America First policies have created unprecedented global market access for American farmers and removed burdensome and unnecessary EPA requirements. Jeff Manasso, Fox News.
2: Later this hour, we'll get an important update to the economy. Hiring in May.
4: Investors and analysts will be particularly looking at whether there was a slowdown in job creation following April's better-than-expected results. The forecast is for an increase of 85,000 new jobs, far less than April's gain of 115,000. We'll also get the latest numbers on the unemployment rate, which is expected to remain at 4.3%. Laura Cantor, Fox News.
2: Now, the numbers could move the stock markets. Ahead of that, futures are mixed. Up for the Dow, which surged to a new record high yesterday, but they're down big for the NASDAQ. There was overtime drama on ice last night.
5: Gustav Pear, Carlson, and Eichel, the penalty killers.
6: Stanley Cup Final Game 2 on Sportsnet. 3 minutes and 56 seconds into sudden death to give the Carolina Hurricanes a 4-3 victory over the Vegas Golden Knights in Raleigh. A win that tied the Stanley Cup Final at one game apiece, with Game 3 tomorrow in Las Vegas. The Hurricanes trail 2-0 after two periods, but then score 3 consecutive goals to take the lead, only to see Mark Stone of Vegas force overtime with 81 seconds left.
2: That's Fox's Jared Max. Tonight, Game 2 of the NBA Finals, the San Antonio Spurs try to even the series after the New York Knicks won the opener. I'm Dave Anthony, and this...
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0: 92.5 FM WVNN. Dale Jackson here with you. Thank you very much for being here. Bugsy, if I told you that someone had thrown a bunch of kittens on the side of the road, would you be like, that's a good kid? That's a good kid with a good reputation. Would that be the angle you'd take if you were a lawyer?
1: Absolutely not. I guess if I was paid to, but no.
0: Yeah, I think that's exactly it right there. But he's a good kid. Don't worry. We'll get into that during the seven things as well. Don't worry. Also, Spencer Pratt, someone who you've never thought of before in the last 40 years, he is in the running to be the next mayor of Los Angeles. It looks like he has survived the voterama, counterama situation in California where you just say, have we got enough votes yet? And they're like, no, we don't. And they go, oh, well, the voting goes on, counting goes on. We got to just keep on going. We're not quite there yet. And we got Donald Trump telling us that, I just want to make sure I understand this correctly, okay? I just want to make sure I get this. That we're going to win either on paper or militarily. Okay. All right. So the Iran war situation is almost resolved, guys. This weekend, because Trump says we're going to win on paper or we're going to win militarily. It's going to have to be militarily, just so you know. I'm going to continue pointing this out, that Iran is kind of playing a game here and we're letting them. So we'll get into all of that in the seven things you should be talking about today. We do that every single day. It's brought to you by our friends over there at Two Men in a Truck. You'll get Two Men, you'll get a truck, and you will get so much more. Yes, the grandma rule is something you'll get. What's that? Oh, it's where it obviously your move is done better because Two Men in a Truck treat everyone the way they'd want their grandma to be treated. That's what that's all about. And Two Men in a Truck can do that for you, and you'll be happy when they do. Why? Because they're good at it. Yeah, they'll move your stuff, they'll pack it up, they will drop it off, they will stage it, and you will be happy. I've used them. Sydney and I love them. You'll love them as well. Two Men and a Truck, Huntsville.com. Check them out today. And when you do, of course, make sure you tell them Dale Jackson sent you. All right, let's get to it. It is time for the often duplicated, never replicated, the most critically acclaimed segment here on the Dale Jackson Show, brought to you by Alabama's most trusted journalist. It's the seven things you should be talking about today.
2: Now time for the seven things you'll be talking about today. Number seven.
0: Yes, it sounds absurd because it is absolutely absurd. The individual who has now been charged with throwing cats onto I-65. He's just a good boy. He's a 21-year-old. He's a good kid with an excellent reputation. Yeah, that's right. He was throwing kittens from a moving vehicle on I-65 in Homewood. And the attorney says, these are just allegations against my client. He is presumed innocent. He's a good kid with an excellent reputation. Officers responded and found a vehicle described by witnesses throwing cats out of the window. The officer spoke to multiple witnesses who reported seeing the driver throw five kittens out of the window as he was driving on the interstate. All five of the kittens were hit and killed, but he's just a good kid, guys.
2: Number six.
0: Spencer Pratt looks like he is going to advance, but they are continuing to count ballots there. Yes, they remain undecided for several closely watched races, but Steve Hilton is still leading the gubernatorial race with Xavier Becerra behind him. You also have the mayor of Los Angeles, Karen Bass, leading Spencer Pratt, but he is still moving forward in that race. Now, again, they are still just slowly slogging through these ballots for some reason. And who in their right mind thinks this makes any sense? Even Nate Silver, hardly a right winger, says, like, honestly, it's going to take us several weeks to tell you who won the election is failed state blank. And it should be much more stigmatized. Agreed. 100% agreed.
2: number five.
0: AJ McCarron has finally made his decision in the lieutenant governor's race. Okay, cool. That sounds awesome. Speaking of tattoos, was I ahead of the curve on this whole tattoo thing? Remember when I wanted to know what the hell AJ McCarron's tattoos were about? Now it's like a whole thing in a Senate race. Anyway, AJ McCarron has endorsed John Wall's campaign for lieutenant governor. McCarron, who could have been the next lieutenant governor of the state very easily, dropped out of the race because the Birmingham Baron said, "Hey, would you like to coach us instead?" He was like, "Yeah, sure, I'll do that." And I'd like to make it more interesting or sexy than that, but that is exactly what happened. He's like, "I don't know, I'm kind of bored. Maybe I'll be governor." You're probably not going to win that race. Tommy Tuberville's, "Okay, how about lieutenant governor?" They're like, "Okay, that's fine." So now he's endorsing John Wall. Great.
2: Number four.
0: United States Senator Katie Britt condemning ICE facility violence. I'm going to tell you something. I'm going to tell everyone some of this, and I'm not suggesting she is not knowledgeable of this or anything like that. This is not a disagreement with her, but I'm just going to tell you this. Guys, prisons and jails have a lot of violence. I know, it's a crazy thing I'm saying. It's a crazy, nutty thing, but yeah, they have a lot of violence. She also pointed out that Americans have a right to protest the government, but the situation she sees unfolding, it goes well beyond peaceful protest. It's simply not acceptable to assault ICE officers and obstruct law enforcement operations. And she's right about that. Lock those people up. And if we locked more of them up for doing that, there'd be less of them doing it. There's a lesson there in all of this. And that lesson is lock them up.
2: Number three.
0: Yeah, it's a catch and kill operation at the New York Times. As new allegations of abuse from an ex-girlfriend surfaced against Democratic United States Senate candidate Graham Plattner, or you guys may know him as Mein Kampf. Mein Kampf. I can't even get the joke right. Excuse me. I apologize. But yeah, there is a sexual text, a hostage-style video from his wife, and now suggestion that he was abusing girlfriends. Some claim sexual abuse, but the New York Times didn't run those stories. Instead, they changed the story, unbeknownst to the people who are in it, to make it about one allegation by one person. Oh, there's two allegations there, but they softened it significantly. One of the people referenced in the article says that this is a gift to the Plattner campaign. It's being called a catch and kill operation, where you find the story, report the story, then kill the story.
2: Number two.
0: All right, President Donald Trump, coming off of a defeat where they tried to rein in the War Powers Act, which is just stupid. It's just absolutely stupid. They call this a defeat for Donald Trump. I call it a stupid thing that the House is doing, and Donald Trump will not be moved by this in any way, shape, or form. But they're trying to curb his war powers in Iran. That's adorable. Thank you very much for playing, but now it's on to bigger and better things. Donald Trump says by the end of this weekend, we could have a bit of a ceasefire there in Iran that's a little more official. Lebanon, that's kind of complicating things. Also, the Iranians and the Americans are firing back and forth. That's complicating things, but either high-stakes talks are ongoing or not, depending on who you're talking to.
2: Now, time for the number one thing you'll be talking about today.
0: Oh, look, we're doing it again. Look at this. We are still doing the whole Tommy Tuberville doesn't live in Alabama stuff. Interestingly enough, our friends at AL.com are very, very, very, very interested in trying to undo an election. I mean, let's just call it what it is. They're trying to undo an election. They're trying to make it to where Tommy Tuberville's win in the Republican primary is illegitimate because they don't like him. That's all this is about. They don't like him. They would prefer he not be the nominee, and they're going to do everything they can to try to make him not the governor. Well, I hate to break it to you. There's a reason why I called the governor-elect national championship winning coach United States Senator Tommy Tuberville, because he will, in fact, be the next governor. You can tell me he voted in Florida. You can tell me he had a driver's license from Florida. You can tell me all that stuff. Has anyone ever moved before? Let me tell you what happens when I move, okay? In every instance that I move from state to state, and I did it multiple times, okay? I moved from Florida to Washington. I moved from Washington to Florida. I moved from Florida to Alabama. And every single time I did that, I didn't go and, like, turn my driver's license in and be like, oh, I'm leaving the state. Here you go. Have my driver's license, please. Because that's not what happens. Your driver's license exists until it expires. I mean, what do you want me to tell you? Do you see how weak this is? Yeah, there's a residency challenge coming. It is just ridiculous. And I will tell you, Tuberville's right to refer to this as desperate. Tuberville's right to say we already dealt with this. Tuberville's right to continue dealing with it. If they think being mad on the internet is going to take down Tommy Tuberville and end his run for governor, they're wrong. They can continue pushing this story for another 7 years, and they will go nowhere with it. Okay? So good luck. Keep going. You're more than welcome to continue down this path if that's what you want to do. But just know, everyone knows exactly what you're doing. Okay? And whether you're a Harry Potter villain at AL.com like Ruth Severin Smith, a complete loser living in your wife's basement in Washington, D.C. because she has a big girl job like Kyle Whitmire, it doesn't matter. Nobody cares. Thank you. We'll be right back.
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5: Good morning, everybody. I'm Way 31's Jada White. We now know when a former Huntsville police officer charged with killing his pregnant girlfriend will appear before a judge for his capital murder trial. A Madison County judge set David McCoy's trial for April of next year, and prosecutors say he killed Courtney Spraggins outside an apartment in 2022. If convicted, McCoy could get the death penalty. Speaking of Huntsville, we do have a traffic alert for drivers in that area. Huntsville police will shut down roads near Explorer Boulevard tomorrow morning at 7 o'clock. This is to make space for the Heel and Crank Duathlon happening there, and officers plan to reopen those roads by 11. This morning, Birmingham police are working to learn what led to a deadly mass shooting at a gathering last night. Police say one person died and six others were taken to UAB Hospital for treatment. They have not made any arrests at this time. Find these and more stories when you download our Way 31 News app. With Way 31 News, I'm Jada White.
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4: Here's your weather update from the Way 31 Storm Tracker Weather Center.
8: Once again this morning, off to a cooler start with temperatures in the upper 50s, lower 60s for your Friday morning. Mostly sunny skies through the rest of the day today. We'll stay dry as well, and lower humidity will stick around for one more day. From the Way 31 Storm Tracker Weather Center, I'm meteorologist Amber Kulick.
9: It's 64 degrees at 7:21 a.m. here at WVNN.
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0: WVNN. Dale Jackson here with you. Thank you very much for being here. The Tommy Tuberville story is dumb. It remains dumb. Here's a line from our friends at AL.com, Kyle Whitmire. Stack all the evidence in a pile, and it seems to point in one direction, and that's towards the Gulf Coast. But there was one thing that might give a more definitive answer, where he paid his state income tax. Last year, I challenged him to show those tax returns. Others did, too, including his Republican primary opponent, Ken McFeeters. Who is that person? Who went even further. During the primary, McFeeters pledged to drop out of the race and donate to Tuberville's campaign if he showed his returns. Sounds like a good deal. Okay. Tuberville didn't take that opportunity. But this week, the Alabama Republican Party allowed McFeeters to move forward with a party election challenge, a decision that will give McFeeters the power to subpoena five witnesses for 2 hours of testimony under oath and to issue up to five subpoenas for records. Suddenly, after more than a year of ignoring the issue and scoffing at those who raised it, Tuberville's campaign turned over 7 years of Alabama tax returns. Those records appear to show that Tuberville moved his residency back to Alabama in August of 2018 and that he has kept it there at least as far as the tax man is concerned. Uh-oh, but wait. There's more. That month, Tommy Tuberville voted in Florida. That's right. Can you believe it? Can you believe it? The guy lived in Florida up until 2018. In August, he moved, maintaining a beach house in Florida, and then voted in Florida in 2018. So what? I mean, is this illegal? Am I missing something here? He voted in the November general election in the state he had voted in the primary. After he moved to Alabama and had a residency there as well. Did he vote in both places? That would be a problem. That would be a bit of a problem. Is there something illegal here? Should he be in jail? No. You'll notice what they're doing here. They're laying out about a bunch of stuff that's not illegal in order to leave the door open for people to say stuff like, oh, well, he committed fraud, which he didn't do. He didn't do that. He did not commit fraud. But the story has been written to make these people run around and say, well, it seems to me he's committed fraud. I mean, the 38th time they've written this story, they've got him now. It doesn't. Here's a question from the geniuses that follow this kind of stuff. Wait, if he voted in another state, doesn't that mean he committed voter fraud or is ineligible to run for governor? It has to be one or the other, right? No, it doesn't. It doesn't have to be one or the other. No, that's it. That's incorrect. That's actually untrue. Okay. That's actually not true. So there we go. And here we have this. The Alabama tax return info proves nothing. Voting in Florida and having a Florida driver's license is more indicative of his actual residence, his legal residence for the constitutional question. We know routinely he flew back to Florida using campaign funds during his Senate term. So he has a beach house that he goes to. Uh-huh. We know that he routinely flew back to Florida using campaign funds during his Senate term. Yes, because he has a beach house in Florida where he was using his credit card for gasoline and food in restaurants. Right, because he has a beach house in Florida. Why haven't his Alabama and Florida neighbors been asked if they live there or not? Get the geolocation data from his cell phone provider and show where he spent his time. You can spend your time at your beach house and still be a resident of Alabama. You get this, right? But see, they're leaving the door open so dumb people can ask dumb questions. Legitimate questions have been raised. A hearing has been set and hopefully uncover the truth, whatever it is. But any candidate for any office should be required to meet the constitutional requirements to hold that office. No citizen should want their candidate to be above the law. Wow. Wow, that's a profound statement. You've really swayed me on this. You've swayed me. And again, they're trying their best here. They're trying their best. And of course, there's this. Do you vote red to vote for a pedophile? Do you vote red to vote for someone who's committed voter fraud? That's a fun one. There's another one here that says if this person was brown, being Tommy Tuberville, they would be deported. That's right. Maybe we should deport Tommy Tuberville to Florida. Okay? That's what we're going to do. Oh, boy. I mean, look, you'll notice that Whitmire does not make a single allegation of illegal behavior. You know why? Because he'll get sued if he does. You'll notice Ruth Severn Smith doesn't make one allegation of illegal behavior. You know why? Because she'll get sued if they do, and Voldemort is not going to pay her bills. Okay? That's just a simple fact of the matter. These people have ran this story 62 times, and it goes absolutely nowhere every single time. But notice, every time the story doesn't go in their way, we get the, yeah, but doesn't this proof that we asked for actually raise more questions? Doesn't it? Doesn't it? No, it doesn't, actually. It actually refutes your entire premise, so now you're changing what your premise is. You know why? Because you're morons. Okay? That's why. You're incapable of engaging in the real world, so you operate in this pathetic, less than minimum wage journalism that you guys do, and you pathetically try to matter, but you don't. Tuberville's going to steamroll this. He's going to steamroll Doug Jones. He's going to be the next governor. You could be screaming about beach houses until you are blue in the face. Either allege an illegality or shut up, losers.
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2: Fox News, I'm CJ Papa. A group of senators prevent the extension of the nation's spy powers.
3: The reason that the Democrats pulled out is they do not like the installation of Bill Pulte as the acting director of national intelligence. They don't think that he is qualified for that position. And so they knew that on the Republican side of the aisle there were going to be GOP no's. But they needed Democratic support, and they basically all backed out.
2: That's Fox's Chad Pergram. This during the so-called Votorama, where earlier this morning.
4: On this vote, the yeas are 52, the nays are 47. This bill, as amended, is passed.
2: Republican senators approved $70 billion for immigration enforcement funding ICE and CBP for 3 years. About 60% of the vote counted from Tuesday's primary. Many ballots still coming in from Sacramento, San Francisco, Los Angeles, and San Diego. 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
0: 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You know, I haven't mentioned it once today, and it's very unlikely, so I'm going to mention it right here. I haven't mentioned this one time today at all, and it's that today we were supposed to be out at the Limestone County Democratic headquarters. And we were supposed to be broadcasting live with an open mic and giving all the blue hairs and freaks the opportunity to jump in here and weigh in on whatever issues they want to discuss. But remember, they didn't want to platform us, so all we had to do was this radio show instead. It was very unfortunate that we lost out on that great opportunity to sit in front of 12 people at the Limestone County Democratic headquarters in Athens. I hope their event goes very well today. I hope they have a good time. I'm sorry we couldn't have joined them because scary old Dale Jackson might have said some mean words. Okay, so let's make sure we're okay. Right now, though, we have to move on. We have to bring in our next guest. State Senator Arthur Orr joins us on the Alabama A&M $350 million Bulldog Hotline. We always appreciate him being here and talking with us, and we will bring him on the program. He represents Decatur, Morgan County, parts of Limestone County, parts of Madison County as well. We appreciate him being here. Senator Orr, let's talk a little bit about the Tommy Tuberville residency thing. I believe there's two things that happen. One, if AL.com writes enough stories about this, Doug Jones automatically becomes governor. So I think that's what they're going for there. Is there any merit to this that you've seen that the ALGOP is preparing to remove Tommy Tuberville from the ballot and announce that our senator has been living in Florida forever?
8: Well, good morning to you. Sorry you had to slum with me this morning, Dale, instead of being there with all your Democratic friends in Limestone County. But be that as it may, it's good to be with you. So, you know, I agree with what you're saying. This is going to be thoroughly reviewed and argued and whatever, but having those tax returns come out this week, big deal in the case or the dispute, if you'll call it that. And I think, you know, there'll be a hearing, and Representative Stahagen, the party chair, will hear it, listen to the evidence, and then make the call. But as I see it, with the tax returns, and that was always kind of a, you know, oh, if you just release the tax returns, that'll decide it. Now that he's done that, and it shows clearly 2018 dates and, you know, coming to the state, now they want to move the ball and get into the voting thing, and you know, so we'll see where it goes.
0: Yeah, I think it's worth noting, and this is important. You're right about the tax return side. They said, just give us the tax returns. That will prove it, which is kind of funny because it's a stupid thing. As I pointed out a long time ago, Florida doesn't really have income tax. So it might be worth noting there. So that's part of it. But I understand more goes into it than that. But he released his tax returns, to which they responded, yeah, but doesn't this raise more questions than answers? Which everyone should just throw their hands up and go, okay, thanks a lot, guys. We appreciate what you're doing here, but Kyle Whitmire's wife needs him to do the dishes, so let's let him out of his basement in Washington, D.C., where his wife has the big girl job, and let him do other things than write the 93rd version of this particular story. Is there any consternation inside the Alabama Republican Party over this?
8: You know, it's been discussed, be honest with you. It's been discussed, but I wouldn't put it, front and center, always the center of attention. People are focused right now on the primary runoff and how that race is going to unwind in you know, matter of days and from there. But is there a lot of hand wringing? I haven't really sensed that. A fair amount of speculation and people just talking, but I think it's more making conversation than staying up at night. Oh my, do we really have a problem? But we'll see. You know, like I said, Chairman Stahagen will hear the evidence, and we'll move on.
0: You know, Whitmire is writing this article, and I don't know if you guys have seen this. It must have very much pained him to reference an interview I did with Tommy Tuberville eons ago, where I pointed out that Tommy Tuberville voted in Florida in 2018. Have you not been following that? Now, in the interview, I note that Tommy Tuberville voted in Florida in 2018, and I even say to the man, why don't you go back to Florida? And I know that Whitmire did not like this, but because I'm sure he would have used it. I said, why don't you go back to Florida and run against Matt Gaetz and see who wins, and then you guys can move to Alabama and run for Senate. That's what I said to Tommy Tuberville. I was joking because there was a lot of talk about Matt Gaetz potentially moving to Alabama to run for United States Senate. So I made that joke. But my point is, we've known about this. This isn't new. This isn't a thing. He references the interview I do in his article, that interview from 2018 or 2019. The simple fact is, Tuberville moved here, and I can't explain, nor would I try to explain, except for the fact that my guess is on election day in 2018, he realized he wasn't registered to vote in the new state he moved in. He still had a beach house in Florida, so he voted there. Is there any evidence he voted in both states? Because that would be illegal.
8: Yeah, that would certainly be a problem. And as you know, Dale, when you move, and let's say you're not moving across the country, but even if you do, when you move, sometimes it can be kind of it's a process. It takes time. It's kind of a gray area as you kind of pull up stakes in one area and put them down in the new area. It doesn't all happen in one day. It doesn't happen all in one week as you begin that process of migrating over to your new location. As things, you know, expire in the first place, the first area, then, you know, you renew in a new area that you've moved to. So things like that happen. You know, if I had to assess this, the Doug Jones camp is looking for their, you know, similar to Roy Moore allegations yes. that they made, and hoping something sticks so they can have another miracle victory in November like they did several years ago to put him in the Senate. So that's what they're looking for. I don't think you know, it'll come, anything will come of it. The people will go to the polls, they'll vote, and I think Tommy Tuberville, as you've been saying, will become governor-elect Tommy Tuberville in due time.
0: Governor-elect, national championship-winning coach, United States Senator Tommy Tuberville. Thank you very much. But yes, I think you're right.
8: Of course.
0: I think you're right about that. And what's kind of funny about all this in this conversation, I think we all know, and I know this, and you're a world traveler, but the way that I've moved from state to state, nobody goes and like, yes, this is the state of Florida. Yes, hi, this is Dale Jackson. I'd like to cancel my driver's license. I mean, nobody does that. Your driver's license just expires. That's what happens. So everything they're hanging this on, and you're a lawyer, so help me out here. They're hanging this on like just making these statements and then hoping that everyone will come behind and be like, oh, well, then he committed voter fraud. Oh, well, then he had IDs in both states, and he was doing something shady. Why don't they geolocate his phone and see where he spent more time? It's just like the reporters aren't saying this because they know they're going to get their asses sued if they allege any illegality that doesn't exist, and they know it doesn't exist, or Kyle Whitmire would be alleging it, wouldn't he?
8: So here's how I see about all that. In November, let's assume the party challenge, the coach survives all that and he's the nominee and we move on to November. In November, the people of Alabama have a choice and they'll make that choice. And let's presume that the coach is elected. I see it much like President Trump when he was elected in 2024. He had a slew of criminal charges all over the country against him and this, that, and the other. But the decision was made, even as my recollection, during the Biden administrations, those last months of the Biden administration, and some of them were state charges, to drop the charges because the people had made their decision. They wanted Donald Trump to be their president. They knew all the allegations that had been dredged up against him during his time out of office. And they made a decision. And so I see the November election for governor being much the same. The people will make that final call and we'll move on.
0: Will Doug Jones, in his ill-fitting suit and shoes he stole from a homeless person after he looks like he just woke up, will he be making the argument? And by the way, that means he stole the shoes from the homeless person, and Doug Jones looks like he just woke up, not from a homeless person who just woke up. Just for clarity's sake, does Doug Jones try to make this a core part of his campaign?
8: He tries to see, will anything stick? Will any of it really stick? Now, when he is out there, you know, in the Democratic rallies, and he's, you know, they're trying to rally him. Yeah, this will be one of his talking points or whatever. Out trying to get swing voters and others. If it doesn't stick, and it's an AL.com after, I think you said, 1,000 different stories on it, and Mr. Whitmire's attempts. If it doesn't stick, I think he'll just let it ride. And I think that's the reason we don't see him actively in pursuing it. You know, he's letting the McFeeters, a candidacy, do that, and letting it play out in the Republican camp before he sees what kind of value it will have for his particular campaign.
0: Yeah, absolutely. Absolutely. Absolutely. I think that's what happens. All right. So Doug Jones had some thoughts on what was going on at the Supreme Court. He said, and I didn't know this, but Alabama has, quote, officially rejoined the old Confederacy, end quote. Why did you do that, Senator Orr? Why did you and the legislature and Governor Ivey officially rejoin the old Confederacy? What are you thinking?
8: Well, it's ironic. The map that was drawn was the one, roughly, let's say the 6-1 map that existed back during all his Democratic allies days in the 90s and the early 2000s when the Democrats ran the state. It's roughly the same map they had when they were in power. So, I mean, it's just hypocrisy at the and just trying to stir his voters up. He's got to have people mad. People got to be mad to come out to vote for a change, and he's got to keep them stirred up and keep them angry, and that's what he's attempting to do.
0: So America used to have the Mason-Dixon line. I've coined the Daryl Dixon line. I know you probably don't know what that is, but the Daryl Dixon line is the line below every state, or excuse me, every state below the Daryl Dixon line is a state that Daryl Dixon from The Walking Dead would live in. So the new Confederacy, in my opinion, we'd have to look at this and we would say, you know, you'd have all the Confederate states, obviously, but we'd tell Virginia to get lost. So we'd take West Virginia, we'd take Iowa, maybe Wyoming, South Dakota, North Dakota, Missouri, they're on the bubble, Arkansas, Florida, Oklahoma, you know, Nebraska, Kansas, Louisiana. I don't like it. Too many gators, too many swamps. But I think they got to go. Anyone that you want to welcome into the new Confederacy since we've officially started and joined it? Any other states that Kentucky, Tennessee, they get to come, Ohio, Indiana, anyone, any surprises that we should welcome into the new Confederacy? Maybe we need a blue state, like a blue state that maybe we could turn red if we moved them in. Who do you got?
8: Oh, my goodness.
0: Do you know who Daryl Dixon is?
8: You know, I'm going to have to pass on that, Dale.
0: Okay. All right.
8: I haven't watched the day of the Walking Dead.
0: Yeah, you
8: did. Good
0: show. You got me. Okay. So is there a blue state we should welcome into the Confederacy? I know you got some love for Virginia. Should they be allowed to be in?
8: I don't know. I don't go for that. You know, I hope there might be a little chance for Pennsylvania. I would like to see that. You know, they did vote for President Trump. They have a Republican in the legislature. They have a Republican Senate. They're missing a Republican House by one vote. They're one vote down in the House in the Pennsylvania legislature. So let's just say this: fingers crossed. Hope that they're, and you get rid of Governor Shapiro, that if they had a good gubernatorial candidate, maybe there's a chance that they could come back red. But okay. That's just off the cuff. I hadn't really thought that map through.
0: Will you be running for your state house seat or for a spot in the Confederate Congress? Which one are you going to do?
8: State Senator. Dale, I'm blessed to represent the people in the Alabama State Senate, and I hope to the people will give me another term and opportunity to keep pushing in Montgomery.
0: All right. Well, thank you very much, State Senator Arthur Orr. There we go. Appreciate him being here. Always thrilled to have him on the program. He needs to go watch The Walking Dead. We'll be right back right here on WVNN.
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10: Good morning, everybody. I'm Way 31's Jada White. We now know when a former Huntsville police officer, charged with killing his pregnant girlfriend, will appear before a judge for his capital murder trial. A Madison County judge set David McCoy's trial for April of next year, and prosecutors say he killed Courtney Spraggins outside an apartment in 2022. If convicted, McCoy could get the death penalty. Speaking of Huntsville, we do have a traffic alert for drivers in that area. Huntsville police will shut down roads near Explorer Boulevard tomorrow morning at 7 o'clock. This is to make space for the Heel and Crank Duathlon happening there, and officers plan to reopen those roads by 11. This morning, Birmingham police are working to learn what led to a deadly mass shooting at a gathering last night. Police say one person died and six others were taken to UAB Hospital for treatment. They have not made any arrests at this time. Find these and more stories when you download our Way 31 News app. With Way 31 News, I'm Jada White.
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1: Here's your weather update from the Way 31 Storm Tracker Weather Center.
12: We'll keep mostly sunny skies through the rest of the morning and into the afternoon hours of your Friday. High temperatures today topping out in those middle 80s. We'll stay dry with lower humidity for one more day. Partly cloudy skies during the evening hours tonight. From the Way 31 Storm Tracker Weather Center, I'm meteorologist Amber Kulick.
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15: 4 hours of Dale is not enough for you? Like the Dale Jackson Show on Facebook and see his takes on the news all day long.
0: I see them. The concern over Tommy Tuberville's driver's license is fake. Okay? I asked the question. It was a legitimate question. When I asked that question 7 years ago. Okay? It was a legitimate question. It's not a legitimate question now. Dale, why is it not a legitimate question now? Well, because it's been 7 years and he's been representing Alabama in the U.S. Senate. Are you really trying to make the argument that he is not a citizen of the state? Just think about it, guys. Think about it. Do we understand how dumb it sounds? Please, please. Please, just for the life of me, but please, for your own sanity, have you thought about maybe not having a candidate who looks like he just woke up, stole his shoes from a homeless person, and who is wearing an ill-fitting suit? Have you thought about putting someone up there who will say things they actually believe other than, I think we just joined the old Confederacy? Have you thought about that? Because that will probably go a far way in making you somewhat relevant. But the argument that Tommy Tuberville is a secret Floridian is somehow dumber than the idea that Barack Obama is a secret Muslim born in Kenya. And you're going to have less of a chance of proving, you have less of a chance of proving the Tuberville thing than they had of the Obama thing. Okay? So please, stop embarrassing yourself with this stuff. And I know what you want. I know what you want. The idea is to create a bunch of doubt, and that's fine. But you're going to steamroll these losers in November And then what are they going to do? I'll tell you what they're going to do. They're going to suggest that he is not eligible to be governor, and they're going to file multiple lawsuits trying to make that so. That's what they're going to do. They don't care that Tommy Tuberville is going to win because he is a wildly popular elected official. I wrote on social media the other day that Tommy Tuberville has every advantage you could possibly want in running for this office. And people are like, what does that mean? What are the advantages? What do you mean, what are the advantages? He's a wildly popular United States senator. He has won a statewide campaign already. He has the endorsement of Donald Trump. He is more popular today, and these are two different things, by the way, today than when he ran for office. Okay? Just again, think about these things, please, for once before you do them. And ask yourself, if you're listening to this kind of stuff and you think this is compelling, just ask yourself, why are the people I'm listening to telling me this? Why do they think so little of me? Why do they think I'm so stupid? You know why Tommy Tuberville had a driver's license until 2023 from Florida? Because he got a driver's license in Florida and it expired in 2023. That's it. All this stuff is completely understandable and they're pretending like it's outrageous. Why? Because they're stupid and they think you're stupid.
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18: Less is more. I'm Dave Anthony, Fox News. That is the story in the jobs report just out this morning.
19: 172,000 non-farm payrolls were added to the economy in May. The estimate was 85,000.
18: So how is double the hiring than forecast last month less? Fox Business Network Cheryl Cassoni also reports.
19: April has been revised to 179,000. The original April read was 115, and they're also revising March to 214,000 jobs.
18: The unemployment rate for May did not change, still 4.3%. They stayed up all night in the Senate approving a controversial funding bill just before 5 o'clock this morning.
20: The 52-47 vote followed a marathon series of motions and amendments to change it over the course of 18 hours. Senators approved the legislation to fund Immigration and Customs Enforcement and Border Patrol for the next 3 years.
18: Fox's Tanya J. Powers. No Democrats voted for the funding. They call ICE out of control and demand immigration enforcement reform, but it was approved using a process they could not filibuster and block. The Republican-led House considers it next. A bill Democrats pushed in the House passed when 18 Republicans joined them, approving new aid for Ukraine, but President Trump's threatened a veto. As Ukraine's President Volodymyr Zelensky writes a letter to Russian leader Vladimir Putin trying to end their war.
21: Writing in part, I am proposing a meeting. If you do not personally come to the conclusion that it is time to end this war, you

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2: They keep counting the votes in California days after the primaries, with about 60% of the ballots tallied. More are coming in by mail. So far, Republican Steve Hilton leads the race for governor, with Democrat Javier Becerra second. In Los Angeles, Mayor Karen Bass is ahead of Spencer Pratt. In both contests, the top two in the voting will face off in November. President Trump opposes mail-in voting, and he maintains the new acting director of national intelligence, he disappointed Bill Pulte, could find out more information about rigged elections. Of course, the president's long claimed he won the 2020 election that he lost to President Biden. And in Arizona, that issue will not go away.
3: Arizona Attorney General Chris Mays' office says the Democrat will seek a new indictment against allies of President Trump accused of aiding in attempts to overturn the 2020 presidential election results. The move comes after Arizona's Supreme Court denied an effort to revive Mays' first indictment against them. The charges, which included fraud and forgery, accused defendants, including former White House Chief of Staff Mark Meadows, of conspiring to corrupt the election result in Arizona by falsely claiming to be legitimate electors. A judge finding prosecutors failed to present the original grand jury with the exact text of the law defendants were accused of trying to break. Kristen Goodwin, Fox News.
2: On Wall Street, stock futures are mixed. Up slightly for the Dow after the jobs report the morning after a big surge put the Dow at a record high. But the Nasdaq, it dropped slightly yesterday, and its futures are down more than 400 points. The quest for hockey's famed Stanley Cup went to overtime last night.
4: Goss to spare.
2: That won it for Carolina on ABC after a wild third period. The Hurricanes rallied from down 2-0, took a 3-2 lead. Then the Golden Knights tied it late to force OT. Carolina then won to even the series. Game 3 of the NHL final is tomorrow in Vegas. Tonight in San Antonio, Game 2 of the NBA finals. The Spurs will try to get even with the Knicks. I'm Dave Anthony.
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0: WVNN. Bill Jackson here with you. Thank you very much for joining us. Thank you so much for your time today and every single day. I have an admission to make that I'm going to make around 8:20 this morning. I feel like I need to make a full disclosure based on some stuff happening in the news these days. I will share that with you around 8:20 this morning. I don't want anyone to think that I'm being misleading or not putting out all the information that I need to put out about any particular story. So we got Hated 8 to jump into here in just a bit. Also, don't forget about my question today. If you're redrawing the Confederacy, because Doug Jones says we've officially joined, what's it look like? What states are in? What states are out? I've deemed my Confederacy to operate under the Daryl Dixon line. Yaffe, do you know who Daryl Dixon is?
1: No.
0: Austin, do you know who Daryl Dixon is?
2: No clue.
0: Nobody watched The Walking Dead?
3: Oh, was he the... No, he wasn't the kid. Which one was Daryl?
2: Daryl Dixon. The guy with the cool python?
0: The guy with he's the guy with the crossbow guy.
4: He's the guy with the really greasy hair.
3: Okay.
4: That one.
0: So in my new Confederacy, any state Daryl Dixon would want to live in is in. Okay, that's the Daryl Dixon line. Not the Mason Dixon line, the Daryl Dixon line. So you guys have to come up with what your Confederacy would look like. So since we're rebuilding this thing, we're going to start here. We've done it officially in Alabama. We've started the new Confederacy. So later on, you guys are going to tell me what your new Confederacy looks like. You can't use something. You got to use something clever like the Daryl Dixon line, okay? Okay? Yeah, good luck. Good luck matching that. It's very clever. I'm so proud of it. But good luck matching it. Right now, we got Hated 8 to get into, so we will do that. But if you want to get your hate in, or you want to tell me what your new Confederacy looks like, or you want to tell me or give me a question for Ted with him, there are so many ways to do so. One, the ScoutPestControl.com, WVNN, hot take text line. That's one way to do it. There is, of course, the Coleman Furniture Market free speech phone lines. That's there as well, 866-494-WVNN. And...
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0: 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There is a bit of a applauding of Susan Collins right now for her 10,000th vote in the Senate. Guys, you shouldn't brag about that. I'm just going to tell you right now, that is not a net positive, guys. Shouldn't be talking about how wonderful it is that she's been there forever. She's in a contested race against a Nazi. Stop it. Stop it. Okay? Stop it. All right, let's go ahead and get to it. We're getting into the hate at 8. 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I love Scout Pest Control. 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Maybe Charlotte's Web is there. Was Charlotte from Charlotte's Web? 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
6: I'm as mad as hell, and I'm not going to take this anymore.
7: What's got you steamed? What's got you mad? Tell us now. It's time for Hate at 8.
8: Now, if any of you got anything else to say, now's the time!
0: Yes! Now is the time. Now is the place for that hate to flow through you. So let's go ahead and get right to it. Austin, you're up first. What are you hating on?
2: I'm hating on how hard it is to do around-the-home projects. You know, if you're trying to hang a projector screen, and you got to learn stud finders. And
0: look at this guy trying to be like Dale Jackson getting a projector out of his house. But go ahead. I'm listening.
2: Load-bearing walls. I don't know. It's all kind of beyond me.
4: Just,
2: frankly, my wife's
4: nail it into like a pipe or wires, yeah, or something. It's fine.
0: Yeah, just drive a nail right through the middle. It's fine. Don't worry about it. It'll be fine. Yeah, you go ahead. If you're doing it yourself, I always have this, you're doing it wrong. That's my response, because that's exactly how it works for me. That's why when I had the issue outside of my house recently, you know who I called? Deep South Construction Pros. Yeah, that's who I called. I called Deep South Construction Pros because, like I said, if I was going to do it, I'm probably going to do it wrong. I thought I had some issues with some water damage. They came out, they took a look at it and said, you just need to sand that door and fix it. It'll be fine. I'm not kidding you. That's what they said. They're like, no, this isn't a water issue. And that's the kind of stuff you want from people. You want them to come out and take care of you. 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But go ahead, Bugsy, what are you hating on?
4: I'm hating on, I don't know if it's all of our coworkers or just like two, I don't know. I don't actually know who I'm hating on, but it's somebody that we work with. Whoever it is that keeps throwing away like open liquids in our trash can,
0: It's Walker.
4: Like, I hate her, okay? Because now I'm going to have to take our trash cans home and wash them because they're very gross inside.
0: Well,
4: I thought about banning trash cans too.
0: Walker
4: yesterday.
0: Did something hilarious the other day. I haven't said this on the air, but I'm going to tell it. They brought smoothies from Smoothie King and they were awesome, but they brought a lot of them. And not all of them got drank. So instead of throwing them away, she like went and put them in the break room for anyone who would want them.
4: We have a fridge in there, too. We have like three fridges.
0: Forget about that. But still, it's like a smoothie is sort of one of those things you're going to get at the moment or you're not going to get. Okay? You're not coming. This like they brought ice cream sundaes to work. Okay, put mine there. I'll pick it up in 5 hours.
4: What's really funny, I thought that it was somebody's that they left there because it was not like in one like centralized place. They were like spread apart.
3: It's just
4: like
3: juice at that point.
0: Yeah. And I guess it like leaked through something and they like got on me. Who did this? I'm like,
4: I guess that's how I got the trash can too.
0: Yeah, Walker did it. It was Walker. I blame Walker. All right. Yaffe, what are you hating on?
3: I'm doing this hate just for you, Dale, by the way. Okay. But I'm hating on police in Texas because someone had an alligator in their front porch. Uh huh. The guy goes, I thought it was an Amazon package. So he walks by, realizes it's a gator, but this is a response here. Police wrangled a small alligator from a front porch. Police said the gator was taken to a nearby pond and let loose. They didn't kill the gator. They just put it back in the pond, and the pond is like behind the guy's house.
4: Just put it in his tub at that point.
0: It's already came to his house once, and they're just going to go ahead and put it out there again?
3: Yep. They caught the gator and just put it. In a pond,
4: just
3: like
4: put a leash on it. It's his pet now.
0: Holy cow! Oh man, see, the thing to do is put a bullet through its head and be like, it was coming right at me. It's on my front porch. It comes to your front porch. You put a bullet in its brain. I don't think anyone's going to convict you of anything for doing that.
3: The guy said he bumped into the reptile on his way out the door for a morning walk. Imagine that.
4: At least you don't have that. You just have birds, Yaffe.
3: How big was it? Probably like 5 feet.
0: I mean, do you know or not know?
3: It doesn't say. There's a video, though, of the gator in his front porch.
0: So is it a big beaver gator or is it a baby gator?
3: In between.
0: I'm looking at this gator right now. That gator could grab a kid and drag him around, I think. A kid under the age six. Under the age of six, I think.
3: It's going to get bigger, too.
0: Yeah, that's bad call by the people there. They should have put a bullet in that thing. Or, as Yaffe was saying yesterday, stomp on its head. Like Yaffe was suggesting yesterday. All right.
3: Dale, what are you hating on?
0: I got a sports hate.
4: I was ready for it, and then I didn't even click it right.
0: Sports hate! I'm hating on Nick Saban. I think I did this yesterday, but I'm going to do it again. It's still amazing to see Nick Saban as the voice of, hey guys, hasn't the money got a little out of control? It sounds insane. Is there no one else out? Like, Jeremy Pruitt? Like, yeah, he's at Jack State now, but Jeremy Pruitt would have been a better guy to use. Jeremy Pruitt's the guy at Tennessee who literally was giving kids money in McDonald's bags and got just absolutely obliterated from the sport and was coaching like girls volleyball in Scottsboro or something. I'm sure I have that wrong. But anyway, he was banished for years. He had to get a special dispensation to go back to Jack State or to get to Jack State. But again, that's a better person to use in the whole the money's getting out of control situation than Nick Saban. Nick Saban, a guy who made hundreds of millions of dollars, a guy who's on game day every week, a guy who did every commercial. He's the guy you're going to put out there and be like, I think the game has gotten I think the money in the game's gotten a little out of control. Yavi, why? Why him?
3: Because people like him? I don't know.
0: Do they like the fact that he made millions of dollars and now he's like, man, these kids are making too much money?
3: Yeah, but they see him as like the authority on the issue because he was so successful. So, I mean, is he out there just saying they're making too much money? Is that, I mean, is he saying those words?
0: Yes, he is saying the game has gotten to the point where it is too expensive and all we're going to have is college football and college basketball and all the other sports are going to get canceled. So what we need to do is we need to rein in the amount of money these kids are getting.
3: Wow.
0: Mm-hmm. I mean, it's like again, the right person for again, the wrong again, message. Again. Just think about it. Think about it. Nick Saban was making millions upon millions of dollars and got deal after deal extension over and over and over again.
1: Come in the program, need structure, need discipline, need coaching, need academic support, need accountability. And I've seen them leave with a degree, a career, a family, and a better chance to be successful in life. I think the current system that we have in college athletics right now makes it more and more difficult to do these things. We've moved away from development to focusing on money and not life skills. So to put this in perspective, if you had the biggest, baddest Ferrari that you could ever have and it was going 150 miles an hour toward the Grand Canyon, somebody needs to tap the brakes.
0: Okay, I mean, that's not a bad argument. Okay, that's not a terrible argument.
1: So if we continue to do that, we're going to lose Olympic sports, we're going to lose non-revenue sports, we're going to lose scholarships, and basically what's going to happen is you're going to have football and basketball succeed, and we'll have club sports for everything else with no scholarships. That's horrible.
0: How much money did he make the last year he coached? Anyone know? Anyone know the last year
3: I mean,
0: he coached?
3: Just $10 million.
0: Yeah, it was over that. Okay. Okay. I mean, come on. He's currently making $500,000 a year as an advisor right now to the University of Alabama. He made $11 million in his last year. Sit down, dude. I mean, it's find anyone else. Find anyone else. I love Nick Saban, humanitarian, great guy during the April 27 tornadoes. He is a legend in every possible way. Great person, by all accounts, great on TV, great coach, and all this other stuff. Dude, you made $11 million. You should not be the face of the, hey, hasn't money gotten a little out of control in the game? No. Sit down, dude. Sit down. We'll be right back.
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10: Good morning, everybody. I'm Way 31's Jada White. We now know when a former Huntsville police officer, charged with killing his pregnant girlfriend, will appear before a judge for his capital murder trial. A Madison County judge set David McCoy's trial for April of next year, and prosecutors say he killed Courtney Spraggins outside an apartment in 2022. If convicted, McCoy could get the death penalty. Speaking of Huntsville, we do have a traffic alert for drivers in that area. Huntsville police will shut down roads near Explorer Boulevard tomorrow morning at 7 o'clock. This is to make space for the Heel and Crank duathlon happening there, and officers plan to reopen those roads by 11. This morning, Birmingham police are working to learn what led to a deadly mass shooting at a gathering last night. Police say one person died and six others were taken to UAB Hospital for treatment. They have not made any arrests at this time. Find these and more stories when you download our Way 31 News app. With Way 31 News, I'm Jada White.
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13: Once again this morning, off to a cooler start with temperatures in the upper 50s, lower 60s for your Friday morning. Mostly sunny skies through the rest of the day today. We'll stay dry as well, and lower humidity will stick around for one more day. From the Way 31 Storm Tracker Weather Center, I'm meteorologist Amber Kulick.
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0: All right, I have an admission to make, and it is an admission that is about a current story that is in the news right now, and I feel like I have to do this to honestly cover the story correctly. When I moved to the state of Alabama many, many moons ago, I didn't cancel my driver's license in Florida. I know, guys. It's something that apparently is disqualifying for running for governor. I hope you guys can forgive me and allow me to be a talk show host still. I also did not get an Alabama driver's license within 30 days like the law requires. I know. Guys, there's more. There were times when I moved inside the state of Alabama where I did not update my driver's license to my new place where I moved. Hold on. There's more. This is Yaffe. Thank you for your support in this, by the way. Don't laugh, sir. Also, this is the hardest part. Sometimes you just don't know if you want to tell people this part of your life. But there were times when I would drive to my old polling place when I forgot to change my driver's license and voting place, and I voted in places where I used to live as opposed to the place where I lived. I know. It's terrible. It's absolutely terrible. And I would understand if I was totally canceled and couldn't be governor now. It's a bridge too far. Yaffe, can you forgive me?
3: No. Okay. But mostly because I don't want you to be governor.
0: Okay. So. Do I have to quit my job now and slink off into irrelevancy?
3: All right. Welcome to the Yaffe program.
0: God, Yaffe's going to use this to take me down. It's kind of funny, Yaffe. Like, except for my fake crying, which I think sounded pretty good. I'll be honest with you. It's coming on pretty well. This is what the Tuberville story has now transitioned into. I'm getting messages online that people are like, he didn't change his driver's license after moving here. He had a driver's license. Just full disclosure here, Yaffe, since you want to be a hateful monster. When you moved to Alabama, did you cancel your driver's license in Florida? Or did you just let it expire?
3: Actually, I did switch it eventually.
0: No,
3: I don't
0: that's
3: know.
0: Not what I asked
3: I don't
0: you.
3: Remember
0: that
3: the
0: is
3: gap.
0: Not what I asked you, sir. I asked you a very direct question. Did you contact the state of Florida and cancel your driver's license?
3: Oh, no. No.
0: Oh, there you
3: We're
0: go.
3: Supposed to do that?
0: Yes. Are you not following the story? Tuberville had a Florida driver's license until 2023. You know why?
3: Because he used to live there?
0: Yes, and it expires. Wow. You keep that's their argument. Are you not following the story? Yeah, are you watching TV or following the news at all? I mean, the world. Are you? We had this conversation on TV yesterday. You and I. Are you watching that show?
3: No.
0: Okay. All right. Yaffe, by the way, we'll be on Alabama Politics this week, this weekend. So apparently, Yaffe doesn't even remember the conversation he had yesterday. But
3: that was not the conversation. Just so you all know.
0: either way, this kind of shows how stupid this has become, right? Like, that's where we're at.
3: Well, they're desperate, but they don't have anything else.
0: Exactly. That's exactly right. Well, all I know is I am Tuberville now. Okay? Me and Tommy Tuberville are kindred spirits committing the same crimes. We'll be right back.
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16: Fox News, I'm Therese Crowley. Gangbuster May jobs report double the expected 172,000 jobs added. President Trump heads to battleground Wisconsin after winning the Battle of Border Protection, a Senate all-nighter to fund Customs and Border Protection without Democrats'
17: help.
16: This
17: vote, the yeas are 52, the nays are 47. This bill...
16: As Iran reviews the latest U.S. peace proposal from the president.
18: We're going to win on paper. Or we're going to win military.
16: California is still counting primary votes, Republican leads being whittled by Democrat mail-in ballots. As U.S. Attorney Bill Esaley spearheads another huge drug raid on L.A.'s MacArthur Park.
19: MacArthur Park has devolved into an open-air drug market, and so we want them to know that the feds are here with LAPD. The days of using drugs at the park are over. No more. No moss.
16: Targeting fentanyl, over a dozen arrests. 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

0: if all of that we just said during the break went out over the air, who still has a job at this point?
1: Me. I do.
0: In Austin. Because they didn't say anything. Both of you, just me and you talking to each other. We're both done. Both completely done. I want to make an argument here that Tommy Tuberville, and yeah, but you tell me if this is true. This is the Dale Jackson Show, by the way. We got a lot to get into. You tell me if this is true, Yaffe. Tommy Tuberville is actually an American hero for doing what he did.
1: Go on.
0: Tommy Tuberville moves to Alabama in 2018, in August, but still votes in Florida in 2018. He's an American hero. Here's why. Where's his vote more valuable? Where is his vote more valuable?
1: Is that when DeSantis won?
0: No, that was before. I'm just saying, where was his vote more valuable?
1: Florida.
0: Exactly. So really, Tommy Tuberville should be applauded for what he did.
1: I don't think that he's going to say that. That's not going to be in his campaign, I don't think.
0: Listen. Hear me out. The 2018 election was between who for governor?
1: Was it?
0: You live there, Yaffe. Come on. Give me something
1: well, I'm
0: here.
1: Trying to remember the years. Was it DeSantis and Charlie Crist at that time?
0: No. It was Rick Scott and Bill Nelson. Do you remember?
1: Oh, yeah. Okay.
0: Hold on. Listen. I'm talking about the Senate race. Sorry, not the governor's race. It was Rick Scott and Bill Nelson.
1: Jesus.
0: Hold on. Listen. This is going to blow you away. Okay. At the end of this, you need to say to me, okay, Dale, that did blow me away. Okay. So just if it didn't, don't lie. But you in a minute, you're going to tell me whether or not this blew you away. Yeah. Austin, you listen too. You tell me whether or not this blows you away. Bugsy, you and I are the same. We get it. Rick Scott won that Senate race by how many votes, Yaffe?
1: I don't know. You tell me. I remember it being pretty close, but I don't remember.
0: One vote. No, I'm just kidding. It wasn't one vote.
1: That would have been nowhere.
0: No. The final percentage of that election was 50.06 to 49.93. There was a 10,000 vote difference in an election where 8.1 million people voted. Now, I'm not here to tell you that Tommy Tuberville's a hero, but I think Tommy Tuberville's a hero. Yaffe, are you not blown away?
1: No, I'm not blown away.
0: How are you not blown away? Look at what Tuberville did for us. He flipped a seat from vote. A D to an R by 10,000 votes, and Tuberville was there to push it over the line. Austin, are you not blown away?
2: I mean, that's pretty impressive. It was a near victory, right? I mean,
1: did he bring 9,000 friends with him to the polls?
0: So, yeah, you're trying to tell me that you hate Tommy Tuberville.
1: No, believe it or not, it's not what I'm trying to tell you. I think I hate you right now, but
0: okay. All right. Well, okay, maybe that wasn't enough for you. In the 2018 gubernatorial election between Ron DeSantis and drug addict Andrew Gillum, 49.59% to 49.19%. Out of 8.2 million votes cast, there was about a 30,000 vote difference. Yaffe, how in the world can you not be like, damn, all hands on deck, Tommy Tuberville's a legend?
1: I mean, I voted in those elections, so I'm a legend too.
0: But he broke the law to do it. That's how much he cared. That's how much he cared.
1: You know, I don't know. You say I hate Tommy Tuberville. I don't know if this is helping him.
0: Are you trying to tell me? Honest with yourself. Are you trying to tell me that this knowledge doesn't help Tommy Tuberville?
1: Yes, that is what I'm trying to tell you.
0: I don't know, man.
1: Yes.
0: Okay. So do we not have Alabamians that go from state to state during these elections and go in and try to help convince people to vote? Do we do that, right?
1: Yes.
0: What if we could just send them there to actually vote?
1: Yeah, we can't do that.
0: Are you trying to tell me the Tuberville campaign is not going to take the strategy that I've created for them?
1: No. I'm going to go on a limb and say no, they're not going to.
0: Okay, I'm going to ask you this. I will do whatever you say here, okay? I'm just going to tell you this right now. Since you're pretending you're not blown away, which is a lie. Everyone's blown away. By the way, text in right now whether or not you're blown away or not by this information I've just provided about whether or not Tommy Tuberville is the hero this nation needs, pushing both Rick Scott and Ron DeSantis over the finish line. Text me. I'm sorry?
1: His campaign is he saved Florida?
0: Well, his campaign is he saved America. Look how close it is. If Bill Nelson wins that Senate seat and they don't flip it from R to D, where are we at right now?
1: Yeah. Okay. I get it.
0: Have you come around yet, Yappy?
1: Oh, I'm going to help them make the ads. That's how much I've come around.
0: Okay. All right. So should I make a Yellowhammer Now video about this on Monday?
1: Oh, yes. Please do.
0: Okay.
1: Please.
0: All right.
1: I can't wait.
0: Fair enough. All right. So I've blown you away. You've acknowledged.
1: Yes. Just okay. If it makes you make that video, yes, I will say.
0: All right. I'm out here trying to help people. And your question is it blown away or are you not? All right. Well, we also talked about earlier we have had some very serious conversations here today and some very non-serious conversations today. But Doug Jones says we've joined the Confederacy officially. So let me ask you this. Yaffe, Austin, Bugsy, who gets to stay or who gets to join the new Confederacy? I'll give you guys some answers that have come from the listeners when you guys put together your maps here.
3: The new Confederacy should be a self-governing territory of the United States. Virginia's got to go. But, sorry Dale, we keep our friends from Louisiana. Deep red state.
0: That was from earlier, but I like that answer. One, I never said Virginia could come. That would be number one. Number two, no, too many gators in Louisiana. They got to go. They cannot go.
1: That means Florida can come.
0: No, Florida gets to go. Florida, which I hate. Okay, I'll make this clear. They have proven that they are worthy. Okay? What they have done over the last couple of years, make America Florida again, make the Confederacy Florida again. Okay? So there we go. Yaffe, I have the Daryl Dixon line. Who makes it to your Confederacy?
1: Yeah, so I'm going to just say all the states that I've worked or lived in. Mm-hmm. To be convenient for me, Florida, Georgia, Tennessee, Alabama.
0: That's it?
1: Yeah.
0: That's a dangerous move, though. I'll tell you why. You're not thinking long term.
1: That's and true. I'm not.
0: I will tell you. Hey, Yaffe, you're not thinking this out. You're like, no, I'm not actually. Here's why you're not. Here's a big surprise, Yaffe. Here's why you're wrong. Georgia is trending blue.
1: Oh, that's true.
0: It's a concern. And Florida, I think it's a red state. Oh, man, the wind could blow, I think. In Florida,
1: well, I was going to add Texas, too, but that's, I mean, they created Buc-ee's. But, I mean, they're kind of.
0: But so you just have a little four pack there. Texas, or excuse me, Florida, Alabama, Georgia, and Tennessee. You're going small. Are you open to other people joining later?
1: Yeah, I like the idea of they have to prove their worthiness. That okay. You were talking about. I do like that.
0: Okay. All right. Austin, who you got? Who gets into yours? See, we're going different. I went huge. I went everywhere. I mean, I got Iowa, Wyoming. I got Idaho joining us. North, South Dakota, Nebraska, Kansas, Oklahoma, Texas, Arkansas, maybe Missouri might let them come in. Iowa, Louisiana, Mississippi, Florida, Georgia, Tennessee, North and South Carolina. North Carolina is my question mark. West Virginia, Kentucky, Ohio, and Indiana. I'm going way bigger than you.
2: You're going all right. Super big. Is it just like the West Coast and, I don't know, the little corner in the Northeast? Sounds like you're excluding only.
0: That sounds fine.
2: I'm going to say nothing west of the Mississippi and nothing north of Kentucky, Virginia.
0: Oh, wow. Okay, so does Virginia make it?
2: Yeah, I'm going to go bold. I'm saying Virginia makes it.
0: Man, I'm telling you this. I'm telling you, you are creating a problem inside your new Confederacy with a coalition of North Carolina, Virginia, and Georgia that could cause some problems. You've created a little bit of a problem in there. So you're going regional.
2: Okay, yeah, I'm going regional.
0: I'm looking for power. Okay, I'm looking for power. Yavi's looking for compactness. You're going regional. Bugsy, what do you got?
4: I'm going to go with all the cool states, except Mississippi. That we're going to include that one just because I want it to be the worst one, and so Alabama's not the worst. Alaska, Tennessee, not Kentucky. Louisiana's fine. Half of Texas. Maybe New Mexico. West
0: New
4: Virginia.
0: Mexico.
4: Yeah, it's got a vibe. It's got a vibe.
0: Okay, all right. And I just to make this clear, you're basically taking the southeastern United, the southern. You're taking the southern states, with the exception of California,
4: and
0: Arizona,
4: and Delaware, because apparently it is a southern state.
0: And then you have two outposts of Alaska and Delaware. How exactly do we defend Alaska and Delaware in that situation?
4: We'll just sell them. It doesn't matter.
0: Oh, so you're just getting them for land. You're buying them for parts.
4: Yeah.
0: Okay. All right.
1: That's actually smart. You know, if we're really talking about power, what we would have to do is we'd have to break up states and almost just leave some of the big cities. But of course, that's where a lot of the money's made, too. We have to make sure that we have food.
0: Hold on. Yaffe, you're wrong about that. You do not want to leave festering boils in the middle of your Confederacy.
1: Yeah, see.
4: We also don't want to have to import food into it. So, like, we need part of California, honestly. You know, the southern half.
1: Yeah, this.
4: We need Florida for the oranges.
0: You guys
4: have
0: overthought this. I've gotten enough of the Midwest.
4: You've underthought it.
0: No, I haven't. I went large enough to where the farmland is diversified. I thought this all out. I thought it out completely. I've also decided to break up the Union. Okay, and they are not contiguous anymore. I've cleaved them from each other. They are now separated. Okay, they cannot interact. They'd have
1: divide
0: to come
1: and conquer. I like it.
0: Yeah, they've got to come through the Confederacy in order to
1: do we'll
0: trade.
1: Charge them a toll.
0: Yeah, that's fine. But I thought it out. The Daryl Dixon line is the way to go. So just keep that in mind. That's the right answer. All right, we got 10 with him coming up here in just a bit. I do appreciate you guys participating in the conversation. And by the way, there's a good question about that conversation, and people are going to ask, Dale, are you the most honest radio talk show host that's ever existed? And the answer is yes, and I'm going to prove that next. Stay tuned.
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8: Good morning, everybody. I'm Way 31's Jada White. We now know when a former Huntsville police officer, charged with killing his pregnant girlfriend, will appear before a judge for his capital murder trial. A Madison County judge set David McCoy's trial for April of next year, and prosecutors say he killed Courtney Spraggins outside an apartment in 2022. If convicted, McCoy could get the death penalty. Speaking of Huntsville, we do have a traffic alert for drivers in that area. Huntsville police will shut down roads near Explorer Boulevard tomorrow morning at 7 o'clock. This is to make space for the Heel and Crank duathlon happening there, and officers plan to reopen those roads by 11. This morning, Birmingham police are working to learn what led to a deadly mass shooting at a gathering last night. Police say one person died and six others were taken to UAB Hospital for treatment. They have not made any arrests at this time. Find these and more stories when you download our Way 31 News app. With Way 31 News, I'm Jada White.
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9: We'll keep mostly sunny skies through the rest of the morning and into the afternoon hours of your Friday. High temperatures today topping out in those middle 80s. We'll stay dry with lower humidity for one more day. Partly cloudy skies during the evening hours tonight. From the Way 31 Storm Tracker Weather Center, I'm meteorologist Amber Kulick.
4: It's 72 degrees at 8:51 a.m. here at WVNN.
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0: Guys, don't get choked up, but the show is about to end. Okay? It is about to end. We are about to move on. Stop sending me pictures of alligators. Okay? Stop doing that. I know there are alligators. They scare me. I got a picture here where it says it's hunting season and registration's open, but that's not for North Alabama. You know when hunting season is right now in North Alabama for alligators? Do you know when it is, Yaffe?
1: Nope. I have no idea. Never?
0: When people aren't looking.
1: Oh.
0: Okay.
1: Mo Brooks is out there.
0: Yeah, Mo Brooks Crocodile Hunter. It's a movie that I would watch. All right, moving on. Let's get to it. Let's get to 10 with him.
12: 10. It's time to answer the deep questions. It's 10 with him.
0: Yes! We have 10 questions. We have about 10 minutes, and we're going to get in to all of them. By the way, the general consensus is that people are not blown away by my Tommy Tuberville argument. I just want to make that clear. And you guys are wrong, by the way, because the Tommy Tuberville argument is astounding. He saved the nation, okay? He single-handedly saved the nation. And we should honor him. Politics, personal, pop culture, pro wrestling, parasocial relations, and personal attacks, which we'll get into a lot of those. Let's get to it.
3: Do we protect the Daryl Dixon line exclusively with crossbows?
0: Yes, that is exactly right. Also, I would like to point out, if you go look at the states that I said could stay, a couple nukes there. Just throwing it out there. Go look at where the nukes are, and then just go check that out. And you know, maybe there's a little something there as well. Okay, just keep that in mind. Keep that in mind,
3: Dale. I noticed you no longer do Free Fall Fridays. What's up with that?
0: Matt Self is to blame for that. Yeah, is that fair to blame Matt Blaze?
1: Yeah, I was about to say Matt Blaze. Make sure
0: sorry,
1: his
0: Matt
1: name
0: Blaze
1: right.
0: From WCYB. I told him earlier I was going to blame him for that. Yeah, he's working on it. He's working on it. But if you know Matt Blaze, blame him. Okay, no, Matt Blaze is a cool guy. But he's working on it. We're going to bring it back. We're going to bring it back. Which is that, look. There's a lot of things, moving parts that have to go through, like stuff like that. So don't worry. I like the $50 Free For All Friday, too. We're working on bringing it back. By the way, if you own a restaurant and you're interested in possibly sponsoring $50 Free For All Friday, shoot me an email, dale@wvnn.com, and then I'll have Yaffe call you and deal with it.
3: How do you think Doug Jones will try to remain relevant after he gets his ass kicked in November? Will he have any political avenues left?
0: He's going to use the Dan Bongino method. This is his last chance. Yeah, but you tell me if this is correct. As we get closer to that election, Doug Jones will be seen as the reasonable guy trying to save the South from itself. The state of Alabama could go with Tommy Tuberville, who doesn't even live there. And Doug Jones just wants to be that guy to kind of, you know, it's okay. He could be like a Josh Shapiro or Andy Beshear of Kentucky and Pennsylvania. It's possible. So let's bring Doug Jones and talk to Doug Jones about how terrible Alabama is. And then he parlays that into some sort of recurring deal with one of the cable networks. I don't think it works, but I think that's the play. Your thoughts?
1: I was going to say, it hasn't happened already. Probably already happened.
0: He's tried, but he hasn't been able to pull it off, right?
1: Well, yeah, he's not going to get anything. He thinks he is, but he's just going to be, you know, posting videos on his X page.
0: Yes, that is exactly right. That is exactly right.
3: Are some Dems, and maybe some rhinos, acting like alligators, wanting to gobble up Trump and MAGA people?
0: I think we're reaching for the analogies. All right. I think that's what we're doing here. I think we're reaching for these analogies personally. So I don't think that's something that's going to work. That doesn't work for me. So I'm sorry.
1: All we need
0: about
1: is a reference to somebody's driver's license in that analogy.
0: Yeah, we're
1: in the
0: good
1: Confederacy.
0: Okay. All right. Yeah, here's a text. It's not a question, but I do want to share it.
3: Tommy Tuberville is not a resident of Alabama. Hillary Clinton doesn't lie. And Jeremy DeVito will be Dale Jackson's best friend.
0: True. By the way, I tried to make nice with Jeremy DeVito recently. I'm just like, dude, all you gotta do is acknowledge that you shouldn't be calling people racist. And he can't do it. I'd have him on the show regularly. I'm looking for liberals to come on and defend their positions like Chris Love does and Jacob Morrison. I love stuff like that. Jeremy DeVito would probably be very good at it. Okay? But I'm sorry. He just can't do it.
3: If you guys are wanting nukes, you need Montana, but you would have to cut out Missoula and Bozeman, so the southwestern corner of the state would have to not be part of your union. But you need Great Falls and the High Line, that's where the nukes are.
0: Bro, I said Montana's in. Montana's in the Daryl Dixon line, under the Daryl Dixon line. Daryl Dixon would live in Montana. I mean, yeah, he's in. That's in. I already said that. So, yeah, we got the nukes. Look, the Dale Confederacy has the nukes. Yavi's Confederacy, super screwed. Okay? All you got there is, never mind. But they're screwed. Okay, let's just put it that way. Yavi program up next. Stay tuned, guys.
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14: A surge in hiring. I'm Dave Anthony, Fox News, and not just in May. Fox's Janika Sola has the numbers.
15: Job growth was stronger than expected last month. Economists were predicting around 80,000 new jobs created in the month. Instead, there were 172,000. And the unemployment rate remained at 4.3%. Also, April's job growth was revised higher to 179,000.
14: And March's hiring has also been revised way up to 214,000. National Economic Council Director Kevin Hassett just told Fox from the White House,
16: "The Trump economy is really creating an economic golden age."
14: Hassett also maintains the gas price surge is temporary,
16: a result of the president taking strong action to make sure that these lunatics in Iran don't have a nuclear weapon.
14: Now, complicating a deal with Iran, its demand Israel stop attacking Hezbollah in Lebanon, but there were more deadly Israeli bombings today. Senators were up all night until this, just before 5 a.m.
17: On this vote, the yeas are 52, the nays are 47. This bill, as amended, is passed.
14: Approving nearly $70 billion to fund Border Patrol and Immigration and Customs Enforcement through 2029. Democrats voted no, calling ICE out of control, but the process Republicans used did not let them filibuster and block it. The House considers the bill next. Attempts to include some key amendments failed, including $1 billion for White House ballroom security. A legal challenge trying to stop construction returns to court today. President Trump posted on Truth Social late last night the ballroom is desperately needed in the lawsuits damaging the country. Now, something else upsetting the president is name is being removed from the Kennedy Center.
18: Management has set a deadline of June 12th to make the changes. Last month, a U.S. district judge ordered the name change and blocked the administration from closing.

0: The Trump administration will dole out nearly $700 million to build and expand coal plants and a new export terminal in California.
1: We're taking historic action to bring down the price of energy and the cost of living for all Americans with the power of clean, beautiful coal.
0: President Trump has pushed to expand coal production, criticizing alternative renewable energy sources as too expensive and unreliable. Relying on the Defense Production Act to protect critical domestic industries, the president says funds will ensure more than a dozen coal plants in 10 states remain open and online. At the White House, Jared Halpern, Fox News.
2: Later today, the president will travel to Wisconsin, focusing on farmers touting tax cuts. 6 days before the start of soccer's World Cup, a warning to fans in California.
3: In a post on Instagram, the LA County Sheriff's Department says cyber criminals are creating fake FIFA websites and social media ads that closely resemble legitimate ticketing and checkout pages, noting these sites may steal login credentials, personal information, credit card numbers, and payments, urging folks to go directly to the official FIFA website before buying World Cup tickets or related products.
2: That's Fox's Kristen Goodwin. The first match in the World Cup for Team USA is a week from today in LA versus Paraguay. In hockey, Carolina beat Vegas in overtime to tie the NHL Stanley Cup final at a game apiece. I'm Dave Anthony, and this is Fox.
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14: It is now day 5 of Strong Families Month, according to Kay Ivey, which I actually love. I actually think that sounds better than what Tennessee did. Tennessee called it Nuclear Family Month. Which, I mean, both are fine, but Strong Families Month just sounds better. I do want to talk about this issue, though. Because you have what KIV is doing with Strong Families Month. And then you have a congressman in Tennessee. Now, he says he didn't do it. It was a staffer or whatever. But got into trouble for something he said. And I want to point out the difference. better things.

0: to do than the other, which I'll explain it all in a moment. You are listening to the Yaffe Program. This is the show where you can count on the latest news, the important guests, and the best analysis, all for your morning commute here on News Talk 770 AM 92.5 FM WVNN. Also coming up on the show, I'll get to the Alabama bullet points. A lot of stuff going on in the state, as you would expect. At the bottom of the hour, we'll speak with Brad Presnell. He's a political consultant, joins the show every Friday. He had just told me that he is now helping the Jay Mitchell campaign. So Jay Mitchell, as you know, is running for attorney general. He's right now, he made the runoff against Captain Robertson, but he was in second. So he's kind of an underdog right now. He's trying to gain momentum here. So I'll talk to Brad why he decided to join that campaign and why he thinks he might be the best candidate. Later on in the hour, we will talk more about Iran and the Israel derangement syndrome that continues. It gets even dumber and dumber by the day, it seems like. In the next hour, we'll speak with the legendary Will Hampson. He's the official D.C. insider of the show. He wants to talk about this whole residency issue with Tuberville, where some are still trying to claim that maybe he's not actually a resident of Alabama, even though he's literally been the senator from Alabama for 6 years now. I just don't think that's going to go anywhere. Also want to ask him about the fact that they did pass funding for Border Patrol and ICE last night in the Senate. So it's kind of a big deal. So we'll discuss that. Later on, I have the Yaffe Program Rewind. We always take your text messages on the Yaffe text line, 866-494-9866. 866-494-WVNN. And Walker is here producing. She's going to do What's Trending later on. Walker, how are you this morning?
1: It's been both good and...
0: I cannot hear you if you're talking.
1: I don't know.
0: Walker, are you there?
1: You can't.
0: Guess not. I don't know if you're talking in the mic, Walker, but I cannot hear you. Okay, anyway, Walker, if you figure out the issue, please let me know. But anyway, let's see here. I do want to talk about this real quick.
1: Can you hear me now?
0: Yes.
1: Okay.
0: What happened?
1: Clean feed was being weird. It changed something.
0: Okay. Was I off the air?
1: No, you're fine.
0: Okay. All I know is when I hear silence on the other end, I get a little concerned. I'm like, okay, I don't even know if anyone can hear me. Is anyone out there?
1: Trust me, I was also panicking a little bit.
0: Okay. But you're doing good.
1: Mostly, other than that, my morning got thrown off because I was really enjoying my breakfast. I had some eggs and sausage, and then I had these new, like, frozen blueberry waffles that I got. And they ended up being so dry that they were crunchy. It was so disappointing.
0: Yeah. That doesn't sound good at all. Crunchy waffles?
1: Yeah.
0: Oh, okay. Yeah. I could see. And of course, that happens first thing in the morning. So it just throws off your day when something like that happens.
1: Yeah. And now I have the coffee jitters. So.
0: Okay. Okay. And then technical difficulties and it'll get better. It'll go better. I don't know.
1: It can only go up from here.
0: Get a lucky rabbit's foot or something to help you out. I don't know. All right. So I mentioned this earlier on in the week, and I'll read some of this here from Alabama Political Reporter. It says, Governor Kay Ivey signed a proclamation last Friday declaring June Strong Families Month in Alabama. Now, in the proclamation, Ivey declared that strong families build a strong Alabama, and that Alabama families remain the foundation of healthy communities across our state, responsible citizenship, and a prosperous future. Now, as they put it here, notably, Ivey's proclamation appears to discredit same-sex marriages, declaring that homes led by a father and a mother provide children with the structure and discipline necessary to succeed through life. Now, what she said there is not controversial, should not be controversial. That, of course, ideally speaking, it is best for the child to have a loving mother and father in the home. that doesn't mean you can't have successful families if something happens with the mom or it isn't that situation. But the goal, the ideal is, yes, it's really good, best for children to have a loving mother and father in the home. And trust me, anyone who's had kids, you learn that more as you have kids, that there is definitely something to the idea that a child needs a mother and a father. It is best for the child in that situation. But beyond that, obviously a lot of people on the left are upset about this because, and as I mentioned, she's not the only state one doing this. Tennessee did this. They called it Nuclear Families Month. And in part, yes, it is kind of trolling because June is usually considered Pride Month for the LGBTQ plus community. That's when all the Pride events happen. That's when the store celebrated. Sesame Street even puts up a Pride flag and all of that stuff. It is constantly shoved in our faces. So that's why KIV and conservatives want to do stuff like this. Because all of a sudden, in our pop culture, everything got turned on its head, and just wanting to really support traditional families and traditional family values, which used to be the norm, all of a sudden that became sort of cliche and we don't care about that as much. And that causes problems for a society. So you might hear that, and some people are going to respond. They're going to say, oh, Yaffe, are you homophobic? Are you against anyone who was gay? Are you against anything outside of a traditional family? Well, this is one way to respond, kind of a pushback to what became an overreach from the LGBTQ plus community. That's what it was, an overreach. But then you have Congressman Andy Ogles, Tennessee congressman, who comes out and decides to take it too far. Now, full disclosure, he is saying it wasn't him, that it was a staffer of his who posted this, and he reprimanded the staffer. But he talked about how in Tennessee they called it Nuclear Family Month, but he posts homosexuality has no place in America. And then he says, Happy Nuclear Family Month. And a lot of people are like, that's wrong. Even to the point where Andy Ogles got some pushback and decided to take down that post and everything else. Now, if you're a Christian, you might say, well, what's the difference? Shouldn't we be like Andy Ogles? If we're against homosexuality as a Christian, shouldn't what he say be correct? And my response to this really is a couple of things. I think most Americans are okay with the idea of tolerance on stuff like this, where you might disagree with homosexuality, you might disagree with other things, but you know what? We are a free country. You have certain freedoms as individuals in the country, and we'll just tolerate whatever you're doing in the community. There's a difference between tolerance, but what happened and why there's been so much pushback by the right in recent years is it went beyond tolerance. It's literally in the word, pride. When you're talking about Pride Month, it's literally the word. We are now proud of this. Now, it's also beyond just homosexuality. It became about the trans issue, which is kind of a separate issue because then you're getting into the whole idea of what you're teaching to kids about male and female, what you're dealing with in sports, and all of that, and then all that kind of stuff. So it goes way beyond just the gay issue. But think about that, for instance. What was happening in our pop culture? We were becoming a much more tolerant society. We were. Even Christians were like, if you're gay, fine. It's a free country. You can do what you want. I don't have to agree with it as a Christian, but as I mentioned, we're a free country, so we're talking about tolerance, and the Bible does talk about tolerance in a certain sort of way. But it turned from tolerance to validation. And that was the big difference. All of a sudden, the movement became about you must validate that everything I do is not only something I can do, but should be praised And in fact, society should be catered to whatever it is. And I should be validated and celebrated for this. And that's where a lot of people in this country who believe in traditional family values, who maybe are Christians, whatever, say, okay, this is too far. It's one thing to tolerate someone of a different sexual orientation or whatever, but it's another thing to create a whole month where it's celebrated and they're proud to the point where your kids must be taught that all of this is okay when it comes to sex or when it comes to gender or whatever it is. All of a sudden, it's about pride. It's about celebration. Oh, and if you're a man who believes they're a woman, well, then we should celebrate that. We should invite them to the White House. They should be able to go into different sports, go to any bathroom they want, whatever it is. Oh, and we're going to sell all of this pride stuff, celebrating it, to kids. And we're going to teach them in schools and all of this. That's when you get to a problem. And that's why you get a pushback from, like, say, Governor Kay Ivey, who says, no, no, we understand we're a free country. We believe in the idea of tolerance, but you went too far. We're not going to go and celebrate every different sexual orientation or gender identity or whatever it is. We're not doing that as a society. We can tolerate it, but we don't have to validate it or celebrate it from government, from all levels of our society. And that, to me, is the big difference here. What Andy Ogles did by saying homosexuality has no place in America, that was being completely intolerant. That was just being completely too far on the other end. But when Governor Kay Ivey is talking about Strong Families Month, that doesn't take away tolerance of something that is different. But it does go to the fact that we're still going to celebrate the traditional family, a mother and father in the home, first and foremost in our society. And we're not going to just validate and celebrate and praise and put pride in everything that's different. That we can tolerate something, that doesn't mean we have to be prideful and celebrate and all that stuff. So you can tell me what you think about this. We have our Yaffe text line, 866-494-9866, 866-494-9866. WVNN. We'll get to the Alabama bullet points coming up next. Much more to get to on the Yaffe program. Stay with us.
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4: Good morning, everybody. I'm Way 31's Jada White. We now know when a former Huntsville police officer charged with killing his pregnant girlfriend will appear before a judge for his capital murder trial. A Madison County judge set David McCoy's trial for April of next year, and prosecutors say he killed Courtney Spraggins outside an apartment in 2022. If convicted, McCoy could get the death penalty. Speaking of Huntsville, we do have a traffic alert for drivers in that area. Huntsville police will shut down roads near Explorer Boulevard tomorrow morning at 7 o'clock. This is to make space for the Heel and Crank Duathlon happening there, and officers plan to reopen those roads by 11. This morning, Birmingham police are working to learn what led to a deadly mass shooting at a gathering last night. Police say one person died and six others were taken to UAB Hospital for treatment. They have not made any arrests at this time. Find these and more stories when you download our Way 31 News app. With Way 31 News, I'm Jada White.
3: Here's your weather update from the Way 31 Storm Tracker Weather Center.
5: Once again this morning, off to a cooler start with temperatures in the upper 50s, lower 60s for your Friday morning. Mostly sunny skies through the rest of the day today. We'll stay dry as well, and lower humidity will stick around for one more day. From the Way 31 Storm Tracker Weather Center, I'm meteorologist Amber Kulick.
1: It is 76 degrees at 9:22 a.m. here on WVNN.
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8: Democrats invited an illegal invasion of our borders and ballot boxes. 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And Rhino Jared Hudson, he stands with them, working against President Trump. 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

0: 7, Newstalk 770 AM, 92.5 FM, WVNN. I am Alabama's voice of reason, Huntsville's conservative conscience. We still have a lot to get to for this Friday edition of the show. As Brad Presnell will join me in a couple of minutes, the legendary Will Hampson will join me later on, and we have What's Trending, of course, in the next hour. Right now, let's get to those headlines. We have the Alabama Bullet Points.
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0: Sponsored by Larry's Pistol and Pond. Number four today, U.S. Senator Katie Britt condemns the violence that we've seen at an ICE facility in New Jersey and defends Alabama security programs in DHS hearing. So Britt chaired a Homeland Security Appropriations Subcommittee hearing this week where she condemned violent protests at Delaney Hall ICE detention facility in New Jersey that escalated into assaults on officers and obstruction of federal operations, while affirming strong support for the First Amendment. She pressed DHS Secretary Mark Wayne Mullen on the impacts of repeated government shutdowns, which have caused significant workforce losses, and criticized the administration's proposed budget for cutting nearly $27 million from Alabama's National Computer Forensic Institute in Hoover, emphasizing the growing need for cybercrime training for state and local law enforcement. Britt also expressed frustration with Democrats for blocking ICE and Border Patrol, even though it was funded last night. Number three today, Governor Kay Ivey approves a request for the Alabama National Guard to support America 250 events in the nation's capital. So Governor Kay Ivey has approved a request for 150 Alabama National Guard soldiers from the 123rd Quartermaster Company in Arab, Alabama, to support America 250, also referred to as Freedom 250, and the events in Washington, D.C. for the celebration. Now, the deployment announced on June 4th will involve the soldiers assisting with operations alongside the D.C. National Guard and other personnel in the U.S. National Capital Region. It's coordinated through the National Guard Bureau, of course. The guardsmen are expected to arrive before July 4th for a 90-day rotation to help mark the 250th anniversary of American independence. Now, Governor Ivey praised the effort, highlighting Alabama's ongoing commitment to national service and the significance of the milestone. Number two today, Congressman Barry Moore introduces the BLAST Act that would ban members of Congress from lobbying in the future. So Representative Barry Moore and Representative Eugene Vindman introduced the Banning Lobbying and Safeguarding Trust, or BLAST Act, a bipartisan bill that would permanently prohibit former members of Congress from lobbying Congress after leaving office. Now, the legislation aims to close the revolving door in Washington by preventing lawmakers from using the insider connections and knowledge to influence legislation on behalf of, say, paying clients. Now, supporters, including original co-sponsors, argue that the measure addresses low public trust in Congress, combats self-dealing, and reinforces the idea that public service should prioritize constituents over personal financial gain. Now, Moore and Vindman emphasize restoring faith in institutions by ensuring elected office is not a stepping stone to lobbying careers. Number one today, Tuberville torches Democrats, says they're the socialist terrorist party after scandal-plagued Maine Senate candidate Graham Plattner. Of course, there was another candidate that won in the House, had connections to the Sheikh, the blind Sheikh that was part of organizing 9/11 and all that stuff. So U.S. Senator Tommy Tuberville sharply criticized the Democratic Party. He was on Fox Business, labeling it the socialist terrorist party for backing scandal-plagued candidates, including Maine U.S. Senate hopeful Graham Plattner. Now, he highlighted Plattner's troubled campaign, marked by reports of a Nazi tattoo, illicit texts and online posts, and allegations from ex-girlfriends, alongside other controversial Democratic contenders like Texas's James Tallarico and a New Jersey congressional candidate he called a terrorist. Now, he argued that Democrats lack viable options, forcing them to grasp at flawed candidates to avoid media scrutiny and express sympathy for rank-and-file Democrats who have said no representation. Now, Tuberville predicted Plattner that he's going to lose against Susan Collins. Says he has no realistic chance in the general election due to Collins' strong bipartisan appeal in Maine. So we'll have to see there. By the way, the bullet points brought to you by Larry's Pistol and Pond. Go to Larry's Pistol and Pond in Madison off Greenbrier Exit 3, or go to the website, see the latest deals on so much great stuff there. Pistolandpond.com. It's pistolandpond.com. When you go, let them know Yaffe was the one who sent you.
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3: Fox News, I'm CJ Papa Blog. Jobs report from May, twice as much hiring than expected.
4: The unemployment rate remaining the same here, but this huge jobs numbers will mean the Federal Reserve will look at this and possibly pause interest rates for the foreseeable future because you have strong job growth.
3: That's Fox Business Edward Lawrence at the White House. National Economic Director Kevin Hassett earlier on Fox's America's Newsroom.
5: Right now, Wall Street just doesn't understand that the Trump economy is really creating an economic golden age.
3: The government reports 172,000 jobs created in May. Senators working into the early morning hours. Republicans saying yes to $70 billion for immigration enforcement funding, ICE and CBP for 3 years, but they did not extend the nation's spy powers under FISA. America's listening to Fox News.
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12: Breast cancer is the most common cancer among women in the world. And according to a new study out of the University of Washington School of Medicine, an estimated 3.5 million cases a year are expected by 2050. Now, the good news is we've gotten so much better at screening, earlier detection, and cutting-edge treatments in many countries, including here in the United States. 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
0: 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WVNN, it's a revolution in common sense. Welcome back to the Yaffe program. It's Friday. That means we speak with Brad Presnell. He is a political consultant, does work for Tommy Tuberville, who's running for governor. Dale Strong, running for re-election in Congress. Also, Andrew Sorrell, or was working for him as he was running for re-election for state auditor, and now is helping with the Jay Mitchell campaign, former Supreme Court Justice in Alabama, who is running for attorney general. He also does some work for the AEA as well. Brad, how are you today, sir?
17: Doing well, Yaffe. Good morning.
0: All right, so let's talk about your new gig with Jay Mitchell. You also had an article that you wrote about this as well, about his opponent, Katherine Robertson. So talk about why you believe Jay Mitchell is the guy to be the next attorney general and what you wrote about in your article.
17: Yeah, there are multiple reasons why I joined Jay Mitchell's campaign. For one, his opponent, Katherine Robertson, is not qualified to be attorney general. She's never tried a case and has zero prosecutions. Her jobs after law school have been working for a think tank or a political appointed job working for an office holder. And there's a big difference between having a law degree and a practicing litigator. She might be a good office manager for Steve Marshall, but Alabama needs somebody with real courtroom experience like Jay Mitchell. And she's being bankrolled by dark money donors. You know, all people have to do, Yaffe, is read the campaign finance reports. Jay Mitchell's donors are right there in black and white. And they're the usual Alabama political players, the PACs, the folks we all recognize, agree or disagree. At least you know who they are. But when you talk about Katherine Robertson's donors, more than half of her entire campaign bankroll, over $2.7 million, comes from these dark money groups that were created days before she got in this race. And the money funneled to her proxy groups, you add all that in, Yaffe, and you're talking more than $3 million from sources that voters can't trace. And she absolutely knows who's funding her. Candidates always know. They just don't want you and me to know who are funding them. Because if revealing your donors would cost you the election, that tells you everything you need to know. So one thing you need to know also is Jay Mitchell's not hiding his donors. You can go to his campaign finance report and see exactly who supports him. And Yaffe, we just came through a primary where money poured in from groups nobody here has ever heard of. And Senator Arthur Orr is dead on about one thing. Voters need to know, and they deserve to know, who's trying to influence our elections here in Alabama. And if you want to play in Alabama elections, that's fine. Just put your name on it. Don't hide behind a shell group with some patriotic sounding name and expect all the voters to salute you. This is just basic honesty that's lacking. Voters should be able to see who's funding what and who, the way that they see other things in government that are out there for everybody to see with their own eyes. And let's be real. If the legislature had closed these loopholes when Senator Orr brought it up back in the spring, we wouldn't be having this conversation right now.
0: Yeah, I know that was something that former Congressman Neil Brooks brought up when he was running for the state House, where there are a lot of these outside gambling groups that were putting in a bunch of money, but yeah, no idea they were some gambling pack. They would have some generic name. But we would need legislation to fix some of this problem, right? Or without even do it. I mean, I don't even know. Is there a solution here?
17: Well, it may have to look at the legislature, yes, but I look at the candidate. The candidate should not accept and roll with these kind of people who are hiding their identities. I mean, run for office, play bare-knuckle politics, absolutely. You know, campaign hard, campaign for people's votes. But when you're being funded by groups that nobody has ever even heard of, they don't know where they're coming from, they may be some post office box halfway across the country, that's shady, Yaffe, and we don't need that here.
0: Speaking with Brad Presnell, he is a political consultant. So do you think, there was a recent poll that showed that Mitchell was down by 17 points. But you think that's ridiculous? You think it's just one of those suppression polls?
17: 100%, Yaffe. This is a mystery money poll trying to tell Alabama voters what to think instead of measuring what Alabama voters actually believe. This is the same outfit that said Jay Mitchell was getting crushed before the primary, and voters proved them dead wrong because he finished second and now he's in this runoff. Now they're back with another double-digit fantasy, won't say who paid for it, and expect us to treat it like it's the gospel. These aren't polls, Yaffe. This is a brainwashing tactic to keep people at home on election day. You know, voters understand this, but still, this is, ties into the dark money. It's always these people that won't put their name to what or who they're supporting. And it's ridiculous. These polls are designed to make you think that a race is over. And that's just it. So you'll stay home because everybody's busy. And especially in June, a lot of people are going on vacation and have school ball with their kids. And voting maybe not be on the top of their list. But this is measuring public opinion. Supposedly, that's what polls do. But this poll is trying to manufacture it, which is a big difference there.
0: Now, is this the same poll that showed Jared Hudson winning? Or was that I'm not sure, because that was one I was kind of like, seems hard to believe that all of a sudden Jared Hudson would be second by like, what, 20 points? and then he would all of a sudden be in the lead. He would have to pick up all of Steve Marshall's voters, right? So I don't know if this was the same poll, but it does seem like we've had some kind of fluke polls out there.
17: Yeah, we've had a bunch of them, and it's hard to remember. Of course, I'm focused on this race right now, but I believe that right now they also showing Jared either tied or ahead of Barry Moore. I can't remember which. I may be mistaken, but, you know, polls were invented many, many decades ago as a measuring tool for campaigns to see how you're doing and to see maybe what area of your district or your state or your country, if you're running for president, obviously, where you can do better. And then they turn into weapons to weaponize, to suppress your opponent or to suppress a group of people that may be interested in participating on election day. So I don't know what we can do about them, if anything, but this just needed to be called out. And that's what I'm here to do, is call it out. Is just a bogus poll.
0: All right, there you go. So if you disagree, you can tell me on the Yaffe text line, 866-494-9866. Continuing my conversation with Brad Presnall. So we have this, I mean, I have to admit, I don't talk about this issue too much because I don't think it's going to go anywhere. But someone is challenging Tuberville's residency claim, saying he's not a resident. This has come up before. AL.com is obsessed with it. I don't know if Doug Jones is going to bring it up or whatever. But what's your reaction to what's going on here?
17: Yeah, let's just hope that after this Alabama GOP hearing that all of this coaches and a resident's nonsense is put to bed. You know, he has a mountain of evidence to support the fact that he is a resident. Alabama driver's license, Alabama voting records, Alabama tax returns. And he's been a United States Senator for 6 years. He campaigned for Senate for 19 months before he was elected. He was a certified legal resident in the last election. And back in February, I believe it was February, he was unanimously voted by the party as able to run after the first challenge. So, you know, residency isn't a feeling. It's a stack of documents. Just like I said, driver's license, voting history, et cetera. When all those line up, that's not speculation. That's evidence. So this whole gotcha that the Democrats and Doug Jones, they're trying to do, you know, McPheeters, I don't know if he's doing it for himself or somebody else has put him up to it. It doesn't really matter. But this is political theater. This is not a real issue. So when people act like this is some big unresolved question, give me a break. I mean, you can argue politics all day, but you can't argue with evidence. And all these disclosures that Coach is putting up for his opponent and anybody who wants to see him, I guess, moving forward, and the Alabama GOP, when he puts them up for them to see him, they're going to have to read them and recognize the fact that he's going to be governor of Alabama here in a few months.
0: Yeah, I think you're right on that. And Doug Jones seems to know that. Some of his crazy comments, right? It's just proof He doesn't actually think he's going to win. That is not how you would campaign to actually win a campaign. Am I right?
17: You're right. He got in against Doug Jones because the Republican Party dropped the ball on that. And he's thinking that all this is going to be dropped again so he can just waltz in the governor's office. I got news for him. It's not going to happen.
0: Yeah, I think you're right on that. Now, I know before you go, I know you wanted to talk about a bill that is proposed by Congressman Dale Strong.
17: Yes, that's right, Yaffe. Thank you. Congressman Strong is saying what everybody with a functioning brain already knows. You don't let citizens of a hostile foreign country enlist in the United States military. China, Iran, Russia, these aren't competitors. They're adversaries. And they're trying to infiltrate our institutions. And Congressman Strong put forth a bill that closes a loophole that should have never existed in the first place about not allowing these people from hostile countries enlisting in our United States military. So that's the right thing to do. And, you know, Joe Biden let in anywhere from 10 to 30 million people into our country, many of which we still have no idea where they're from, who they are, or where they are now. And more than likely, some of them will try to join our military and infiltrate and find out our secrets and all our strategies. So Congressman Strong is aware of that. He wants to stop it.
0: All right, there you go. Brad Presnall, political consultant, does work for all those people I mentioned before. Brad? Busy guy, really appreciate you coming on. We'll talk to you again in the future.
17: Appreciate you, Yaffe. Thank you.
0: All right, there you go. We'll be back in a moment on the Yaffe program. Stay with us.
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18: Good morning, everybody. I'm Way 31's Jada White. We now know when a former Huntsville police officer, charged with killing his pregnant girlfriend, will appear before a judge for his capital murder trial. A Madison County judge set David McCoy's trial for April of next year, and prosecutors say he killed Courtney Spraggins outside an apartment in 2022. If convicted, McCoy could get the death penalty. Speaking of Huntsville, we do have a traffic alert for drivers in that area. Huntsville police will shut down roads near Explorer Boulevard tomorrow morning at 7 o'clock. This is to make space for the Heel and Crank Duathlon happening there, and officers plan to reopen those roads by 11. This morning, Birmingham police are working to learn what led to a deadly mass shooting at a gathering last night. Police say one person died and six others were taken to UAB Hospital for treatment. They have not made any arrests at this time. Find these and more stories when you download our Way 31 News app. With Way 31 News, I'm Jada White.
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1: Here's your weather update from the Way 31 Storm Tracker Weather Center.
22: We'll keep mostly sunny skies through the rest of the morning and into the afternoon hours of your Friday. High temperatures today topping out in those middle 80s. We'll stay dry with lower humidity for one more day. Partly cloudy skies during the evening hours tonight. From the Way 31 Storm Tracker Weather Center, I'm meteorologist Amber Kulick.
23: It is 79 degrees at 9:51 a.m. here on WVNN.
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0: 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We are right here on News Talk 770 AM, 92.5 FM, WVNN. Glad you have joined the show. So yesterday I talked a little bit about this, but it just seems like we have one fake controversy after another. And usually when we're talking about foreign policy, and usually it kind of goes like this. The United States partners with Israel on something, and those on the left and even some of the populist right say, oh, it's just Israel controlling us, which is really just a translation of it's the Jews in control of us, the conspiracy theories and all of that stuff. Now, an example of this was we had this section of the National Defense Authorization Act. Congressman Mike Rogers came out because the argument was that we're like fully integrating our military with the IDF, with the Israeli military or something. And we have to be against this because we're tired of Israel and Netanyahu telling us what to do. And Mike Rogers, who chairs the Armed Services Committee, comes out and is like, that's not what's in this, because of course it's not what's in this, because no, we're working together on some projects dealing with defense because it helps both of us. They come up with things that it's good for our military. We come up with things that's good for their military. You don't think we do this with other countries as well? But anyway, this came up once again in Congress. Democrat congressman who wants to run for president. He's becoming more and more of a leftist because he thinks that's what he has to do to win a Democratic primary. Maybe he's right on that, by the way. He also was big on the Epstein files because he thinks, well, that's how you win a Democratic primary. But Democrat congressman from California, Ro Khanna, comes out, speaks on the floor of Congress about this whole issue. Go ahead and play the Ro Khanna cut for me, Walker.
1: The American people are tired of the arrogance and insolence of Prime Minister Netanyahu telling America what we should do. The entire country of Israel has a GDP that is less than a single town in my district. Yet somehow Netanyahu thinks he could tell the American people what we should do. The person who's most upset with him right now is President Donald Trump. And everyone in America, whether you're a Republican, an independent, or a Democrat, says that we need to tell Netanyahu that America calls the shots, not the prime minister of any other country. They want less cooperation and blank checks to Israel, not more. Only the United States Congress would dream up at this moment, let's actually do more for Israel, not less. And that's what Section 2024 does. It's a pretty simple thing. Should we do more for Israel than we already do, or should we do less? If you think we should do more for Israel, you should be against my amendment. If you think we should do less for Israel at the time that he's arrogantly telling Donald Trump what to do, then you should be for my amendment. Now, let me just be clear. Mr. Netanyahu actually wrote to a member of Congress to put this Section 224 into the bill.
0: All right, so here we go. This is what he's saying. Oh, well, what's happening here is we're tired of Israel telling us what to do. Netanyahu, how dare him tell us what to do. And this section of the bill, that's all it is, them telling us what to do. Do we actually believe this stuff? I mean, honest to God, do we? Because if Israel were just telling us what to do in this Iran war, do you honestly think we would still be in a ceasefire? Do you honestly think Trump would be calling Netanyahu and telling him to back off a little bit? Is that what Israel wants us to do? So there we go. It's creating a conspiracy theory once again, using anything they can to create a conspiracy theory. And what's funny is you never hear this about like Ukraine from a Ro Khanna. So Republicans actually went against Trump and sent more money to aid Ukraine. Okay, that makes sense. We're trying to beat back Russia. We're working with Ukraine on military. None of these Democrat members of Congress have any problem with that. Is that Ukraine? Is that Zelensky telling us what to do? No. I mean, there are times where we've disagreed with him too. But it just makes sense for national security that we work together and help beat back Russia. And if they've learned something on the battlefield, especially when it comes to drones or something, we could use some of that technology to help our military. It's the same thing we're doing with Israel. It's not really any different. It's just a different area of the world, but it's the same type of partnership. Yet for some reason, because it's Israel, it's them telling us what to do. 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Yes, it works. It worked on me. It can work for you as well. Tom Yaffe sent you.
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3: It's a sign of the Trump golden age. I'm Dave Anthony, Fox News. That's what the National Economic Council Director Kevin Hassett tells Fox after double the hiring than forecast for May, 172,000 jobs.
4: Another thing that is probably not going to make the headlines, certainly not in the fake news, is that the numbers keep getting revised up.
3: April's hiring went up to 179,000 jobs. In March, up to 214,000. The unemployment rate stayed the same last month, 4.3%. And President Trump posted on Truth Social, with a great jobs report, stocks should go up, not down. But there is selling. The Dow is falling 112 points. The Nasdaq's plunging 478. As for higher gas prices in the Iran conflict, Hassett also tells us.
4: The good news is that when we've seen gas disruptions like this in the past, they've always been temporary.
3: The price at the pump's been falling, now down 34 cents from the peak last month. AAA's national average for regular, $4.22 a gallon now. Making talks to end the conflict more difficult, Iran keeps demanding Israel stop attacking Hezbollah. But Fox's Jeff Paul reports from Dubai.
5: Israeli forces and the Iranian-backed militant group Hezbollah continue to exchange strikes here in the UAE. The longer things go on without a potential peace deal between the U.S. and Iran, the more fear grows here in the Gulf that Iran could continue lashing out at its neighbors.
3: The Senate just before dawn this morning voted to approve nearly $70 billion to fund Border Patrol and immigration enforcement. Controversy swirling around Graham Plattner, the Democrat trying to win a seat in the Senate in Maine, where Fox's Alexis McAdams reports.
6: Ex-girlfriends of Graham Plattner speaking out to the New York Times saying that he was volatile and toxic. One woman said that he twisted her arm, shoved her into a room, locked her in that bedroom, and said she couldn't come out until she had calmed down. Plattner says, listen, these allegations aren't true, but I wasn't a good boyfriend.
7: There are some allegations in this piece that I just want to be kind of unequivocal about are simply not true.
3: That's Graham Plattner on MS Now. 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
3: There's drama in the sky way up above us.
12: Five crew members aboard the International Space Station are moving into a docked SpaceX Dragon capsule as a precautionary measure while Russian cosmonauts attempt to fix yet another leaking crack in their Zvezda service module. Zvezda has been mated to the ISS structure for just about 26 years. It's been plagued by a series of leaks the Russians continually repair, and NASA and Russia's Roscosmos often disagree about the severity.

0: Graves at the scene. Jonathan Savage, Fox News.
1: A warning about artificial intelligence from a leading company developing AI.
2: A blog post from a couple of Anthropic leaders is calling for labs to look into slowing down the pace of development because of possible risks to society. Anthropic has been blacklisted by the Pentagon and is considered a supply chain risk. Anthropic's Marina Favaro and Jack Clark say AI systems are advancing so rapidly they may be able to improve themselves without human intervention. Janico Selda, Fox News.
1: The NBA Finals resume tonight. The Knicks beat the Spurs in Game 1. It's Game 2 in San Antonio. I'm Dave.
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7: 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We're back here on the Yaffe Program, second hour of the show. Of course, a reminder, if you miss any of the show live, the podcast is up for you on the website WVNN.com, the WVNN app, or anywhere you get your podcasts. Joining me on the show right now is the legendary Will Hampson. I call him the official DC insider of the show. One thing we do have to talk about is the fact that finally the Senate was able to vote in a $69.5 billion budget reconciliation package to fund immigration enforcement operations through 2029. Of course, there were some other issues out there when it came to the ballroom and the weaponization fund. And there was some concern that this wouldn't be able to be passed because the Senate parliamentarian might get in the way. Now, you might remember as well, this caused that previous partial government shutdown, everything else, but they were able to pass it last night by a vote of 52-47. And since it's reconciliation, they didn't need a filibuster-proof supermajority. So, Will, joining us right now, the official DC insider. Will, what are your thoughts on this?
8: Yaffe, I think it's good to see that they finally got this done. I think obviously a lot of frustration from conservatives on this. Again, the leveraging that the Senate has done in this fight has been really amazing in that they have effectively given all of the leverage to Democrats. And so what you're seeing, well, obviously, you know, mainstream Republicans like John Thune are going to claim this to be a win. Obviously, there was really no other option. We were always going to get to this point where we got a very watered-down version. The Senate parliamentarian did take a lot of things out. Most of what President Trump said he wanted in this bill did not make it.

0: to this bill. So a very watered-down version. Obviously, the conservatives kind of had their hands tied behind their backs, right? I mean, they couldn't go and vote against this. They don't want to be seen as the ones continuing to not pay ICE or Border Patrol. So effectively, at the end of the day, the rank-and-file Republicans, the ones who are actually fighting for a more conservative United States Senate, had to kind of throw their arms up and say, all right, guys, you got us. You played us. If you want to claim that this is a win, okay, we're going to be on your side and we're going to vote for it. But make no mistake, Yaffe, for the average conservative out there, this is not a win. There are some good things in here. But this is a very, very watered down version of what could have been had Republicans actually fought. But this is always where we were going to end up. We were going to get the watered down version, and we were going to be told that you got to take it or leave it, and that this is some incredible win, when in reality, I think we all agree that how long it took, how little is in here, this is not an overwhelming win by any stretch of the imagination.
1: Now, what do you think is missing then? You say it's a watered-down version. In what way?
0: All the things you just mentioned, Yaffe. I think obviously the weaponization fund was something that the president made very clear he wanted in this. Funding for the ballroom, whether it was $1 billion, whether it was less, there's obviously going to have to be some aspect of taxpayer funding that goes to the ballroom, despite the fact that it is pretty much fully funded by donors. You still need things that my understanding is that, Secret Service is not able to use private money for certain things like security features on that ballroom. So there were things that we needed. There were things that the president made very clear that he wanted that ultimately didn't get into the bill. I think we got obviously very bare bones. But at the end of the day, again, I don't think that that's really a big surprise that, the president wanted certain things included. And the Senate, effectively told him to run off and take what he can get. So it's very clear that the Senate has no interest in trying to advance, at this point anyway, the agenda of President Trump.
1: Yeah, and I guess the SAVE Act too, right? That was originally talked about being a part of this. It looks like that's just not going to pass anytime soon.
0: Well, we always knew what the SAVE Act was going to require, right, Yaffe? I mean, it is going to take nuking the filibuster. There's no surprise there. You are not going to get a chunk of, 7 or 8 Democrats to come across the aisle to get rid of the systemic issues we have in our voting because, frankly, Yaffe, most of them are beneficiaries of those systemic issues with our voting. So you know what it takes. If you want the Save America Act, you have to be willing to nuke the filibuster, especially knowing, Yaffe, that the other side is going to do it anyway, right? I mean, the idea that Chuck Schumer is not going to have immense pressure on his base when he becomes Senate Majority Leader again, they're going to go to him and they're going to say, Chuck, you can either get rid of the filibuster or we can get rid of you. And I promise you, I know the choice that Chuck Schumer is going to make when given that ultimatum, Yaffe. It's going to happen. We all know it. But that, at the end of the day, is one of the biggest differences between Democrats and Republicans, is that Democrats see power and they are more than willing to use it if it advances their agenda, it gets them what they want, and shows their base that they're fighting. Republicans not only are not willing to do it, they're terrified of using power. They don't want it because at the end of the day, they don't really care what their voters think. They are more than willing to throw their voters under the bus. So the pathway to the Save America Act has always been there. We just continue to see an unwillingness from Republicans in the Senate to do what has to be done.
1: Speaking with the legendary Will Hampson, he's the official D.C. insider of the show. You talked about what Republicans are unwilling to do. Talk a little bit about what Democrats seem to be unwilling to do outside of John Fetterman, and that's to condemn or at least disassociate with Graham Platner, this guy who's running for the Senate in Maine. Just one issue after the other. Starts with the Nazi tattoo. He's already pretty much a radical leftist. Now he has sexual assault allegations against him that seem pretty credible. He's admitted to other things, including sending illicit texts to people, even when he was married, and all of this stuff. But what do you think the ramifications are on this? One, does it really help Susan Collins possibly win re-election? And two, are the Democrats just going to continue to sort of defend him?
0: Well, they have to, right, Yaffe? I mean, they don't really have the option of throwing him under the bus. And it's amazing to me that this guy literally makes Roy Moore look like a choir boy. I mean, the things that are out there about him being on apps that are soliciting underage kids, the messages to different women, the sexual assault allegations, his ties to Nazis via his own tattoos, etc. I mean, all of the things that are out there, it's truly amazing. But it goes back to my point, Affy. Democrats don't care. And Republicans have this really weird thing where they don't want to be seen as hypocrites. They're really afraid of what the media might say about them. They get really nervous. If I do this, the Washington Post or the New York Times may call me this name. And, you know, it's probably just better for me to stay away and not get involved in these things. Democrats don't care. At the end of the day, it comes down to appeasing their base, getting power, and completely dismantling the way that our country operates in favor of a more socialist government. That's what matters to them. And if that means that they have to take a little bit of hypocrisy, if that means that they got to swallow, you know, the Plattner guy in Maine, they will do whatever they have to do. Because at the end of the day, the only thing that matters to Democrats, Yaffe, is beating the drums off of Republicans, taking power, and advancing their agenda. Republicans just don't agree with that. They are so terrified that someone might call them a mean name, that someone might say that they flip-flopped, that maybe we go too far, maybe we don't need to use this power because people might say we're mean. Democrats just go and do it. And at the end of the day, that's the difference in how they operate. Republicans play to not be made fun of or talked meanly about. Democrats play to change the way that the country looks.
1: Well, yeah, and there's definitely some truth to that, but doesn't this help Republicans in the midterms? I mean, when I'm talking about these allegations against Graham Plattner, I mean, do you think that it gives Republicans a better chance? My point is, it seems like the best chance Republicans have in the midterms is the fact that you're still fighting against the radical left, and they still are acting like the radical left, these candidates.
0: Yeah, absolutely. I mean, I think that it obviously helps. Susan Collins has shown that she's a very, very good campaigner, that she is able to win in a state that often rejects Republicans out of hand. She's someone that's been there a long time. She understands what she has to do to win in her own state. So absolutely. I mean, this was already going to be a tough race for Democrats. Just because you do have someone that voters have sent back to Washington so many times. And the same reasons that, you know, we in Alabama as conservatives are super frustrated by Susan Collins are the same reasons why she's been able to be successful in that state for as long as she has. So you take someone who's been around a long time, who knows the dynamics, who's a really good campaigner, who knows how to win, and then you add in a bad candidate. It certainly gives Republicans a good shot, but nothing's guaranteed, Yaffe. And again, I mean, you had Fetterman when he was running. The guy could not string together a sentence, couldn't physically do it. It was very, very clear that his brain was not functioning at the level necessary to be a United States senator, and the voters of Pennsylvania sent him there anyway. So if you think that some of these scandals are the end-all, be-all, if it's going to absolutely, you know, shake up the race, we've seen that Democrats, they really don't care. They will go vote for their guy no matter what the case. So I still think that it's going to be a really, really tough race for us to keep that seat no matter what else comes out. But it certainly gives us a good shot, and I think we've got some good hope there.
1: The legendary Will Hampson is the official D.C. insider of the show. Joins me every Friday on the show. Will, can you stay with me for one more segment? Because I wanted to talk to you about the Tuberville residency issue. Also, just kind of the latest on the Alabama races. Can you do that for me?
0: Absolutely. Let's do it.
1: All right. So we'll be back in a moment on the Yaffe program. Stay with us.
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5: Good morning, everybody. I'm WAY 31's Jada White. We now know when a former Huntsville police officer, charged with killing his pregnant girlfriend, will appear before a judge for his capital murder trial. A Madison County judge set David McCoy's trial for April of next year, and prosecutors say he killed Courtney Spraggins outside an apartment in 2022. If convicted, McCoy could get the death penalty. Speaking of Huntsville, we do have a traffic alert for drivers in that area. Huntsville police will shut down roads near Explorer Boulevard tomorrow morning at 7 o'clock. This is to make space for the Heel and Crank duathlon happening there, and officers plan to reopen those roads by 11. This morning, Birmingham police are working to learn what led to a deadly mass shooting at a gathering last night. Police say one person died and six others were taken to UAB Hospital for treatment. They have not made any arrests at this time. Find these and more stories when you download our WAY 31 News app. With WAY 31 News, I'm Jada White.
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4: Here's your weather update from the WAY 31 Storm Tracker Weather Center.
9: Once again this morning, off to a cooler start with temperatures in the upper 50s, lower 60s for your Friday morning. Mostly sunny skies through the rest of the day today. We'll stay dry as well, and lower humidity will stick around for one more day. From the WAY 31 Storm Tracker Weather Center, I'm meteorologist Amber Kulick.
10: It is 78 degrees at 10:21 a.m. here on WVNN.
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0: 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Continuing my conversation now with the legendary Will Hampson. He's the official D.C. insider of the show. Wanted to move on to Alabama-focused politics right now. We still have this issue with Tommy Tuberville, who's running for governor. He's going to be Alabama's next governor, unless something really crazy happens. But AL.com and others are obsessed with the idea that he's not really a resident of Alabama, even though he's literally been the senator from Alabama for 6 years now. And there is a challenge against him as well from one of his opponents, and the Alabama Republican Party's looking into this and everything else. But Will, what do you think about all this?
1: I mean, I think we agree that it's laughable. I mean, like every rank and file person out there, right? And I liken it to, you know, my Alabama A&M Bulldogs playing Auburn football, losing, you know, 90-3. Let's assume that the Bulldogs at least kicked a field goal here. But you get walloped and then assume that, you know, things were stacked against you. And if only a couple things had been a little more fair, we would have won the game. I mean, it's laughable. The guy has been a United States Senator from the state of Alabama for 6 years. He campaigned for what? I mean, a year and a half, 2 years before that. That's at least 8 years right there, Yaffe, that the guy has been campaigning and serving Alabama. You obviously have to be a resident of the state of Alabama to be a senator from the state of Alabama. So the sour grapes here that, you know, we're going to get all up in arms is just really laughable to me when I think that it is obvious what's going on here. And I don't blame Coach Tuberville either. If I had a really nice house on the beach in Florida, I'd probably spend some time there. But that doesn't make me any less a resident of Alabama than it does him. So I think it's really laughable here. But I would also, Yaffe, really like to see the legislature take a look at this. Because I think the law is a little silly too, right? I mean, what if Donald Trump, let's say after his final term in office as president, he sits down and goes, you know what? I really want to be the next governor of Alabama. You think the voters of Alabama would say no? You really think that they would say, no, Mr. Trump, you haven't lived here for 7 years, so we really don't want you. I mean, it's
0: That's a good
1: just,
0: point.
1: I get it. I get why it's in place. And I don't obviously believe that it is going to kick Tommy Tuberville off the ballot. I don't think anyone who doesn't have a stake in this really believes that that would happen. But I would kind of like to see it examined. And, you know, I'm in favor of letting the voters choose. The voters overwhelmingly said that they want Tommy Tuberville. And I think that anytime you can give more power to the voters, it's a good thing for the state of Alabama.
0: Yeah, it seems like desperation or just something for AL.com to be obsessed with, I guess. They need something to attack Tuberville, so they'll do this and everything else. Now, Tuberville's main opponent, Doug Jones, doesn't really have a chance. But when Doug Jones comes out and says Alabama has now officially rejoined the Confederacy, he's not really running to win, is he? He's running to impress people, leftists, maybe some in the state, but a lot of leftists outside of the state. That's not really something you would say if you actually want to win a campaign in Alabama, correct?
1: Yaffe, it's amazing to me how many people in Alabama do things knowing that they're not going to win, but purely because they believe it is in the best interest of their own position to just try and embarrass our state. It's really frustrating. I mean, that's what this McFeeters challenge is, right? It is trying to say that whatever Tommy Tuberville does in his time as governor, it's illegitimate. He should the same things that they did to Donald Trump, the exact same thing that they did when Trump came into office. He's illegitimate. None of this should be happening. This is really bad. These people continue to try and embarrass our state because they hate it. And so they make these moves politically, not to try and make our state a better place to live, not to make this a better place for you to raise your family, but so that the people in New York have more fodder to laugh at Alabama. It doesn't help us. It doesn't help anyone here. But it's really, really sad that that's what some of these people choose to do with their time and their efforts and their money, is just to continue to try and embarrass our state. It's not going to work. I think I speak for 80-some percent of Republicans in the state of Alabama when I say that I'm really looking forward to Coach Tuberville drumming Doug Jones, and I'm really looking forward to seeing what he can accomplish for our state. I think anyone that doesn't have that mindset, anyone that's rooting for our leaders to fail, I think it's a pretty sad thing.
0: Yep, tend to agree with you on that. The legendary Will Hampson, he's the official DC insider of the show. Will, really appreciate you coming on. As always, I know we'll talk to you again next week.
1: Have a great weekend, Yaffe. Talk to you soon.
0: 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Got What's Trending with Walker, the Yaffe Program Rewind to end the show as well. We'll be back in just a moment.
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4: News. I'm Therese Crowley. It's a blowout, says the president's economic director. The May jobs report, double what was expected, 172,000 jobs added. So why are the markets down?
5: Right now, Wall Street just doesn't understand that the Trump economy is really creating an economic golden age. And then another thing that is probably not going to make the headlines, certainly not in the fake news, is that the numbers keep getting revised up.
4: As economic director Kevin Hassett tells Fox, but in this golden age, the actual price of gold falling well below $4,500 an ounce. The president posting growth does not mean inflation. As he waits on Iran's response to the peace deal and heads to battleground Wisconsin, Chippewa County, after winning the Battle of Border Protection, a Senate all-nighter to fund Customs and Border Protection without Democrats' help. 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
4: Breast cancer is the most common cancer among women in the world. And according to a new study out of the University of Washington School of Medicine, an estimated 3.5 million cases a year are expected by 2050. Now, the good news is we've gotten so much better at screening, earlier detection, and cutting-edge treatments in many countries, including here in the United States. But even here in America, Black women have a death rate from breast cancer that is 40% higher than white women, a disparity that exists despite our world-class treatment infrastructure. 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

0: 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Glad you've joined the show. Also, Walker is here today. That means it's time right now for What's Trending with Walker.
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0: 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Get some new furniture. Make that home look that much better and be more comfortable, of course. And when you do, let them know Yaffe was the one who sent you. All right, Walker, what's number five today?
4: Number five today, Nintendo has released, well, has announced that they have a collaboration with Crocs, showing...
0: Of course. Why is everyone collaborating with Crocs?
4: I don't know.
0: But go ahead, I'm sorry.
4: But they have Mario, Peach, Yoshi, Bowser, and a classic style of Crocs. And my favorite...
0: The Croc thing is just funny to me. I don't know what it is, but yes, go ahead.
4: I really like the Mario Crocs because it looks like the top of it is his hat.
0: Oh, it does. Yeah, you sent me a picture just now. Okay, that's kind of clever. I would never wear them.
4: Right.
0: But that is kind of clever. I will say that.
4: And I kind of like the Bowser ones as well because of the spikes.
0: Okay. Well, I'm looking now. Let's see. We got... So, yeah. The Mario one has like a hat. The Bowser one has some spikes. Of course, the princess one is pink.
4: As you would
0: expect. Yoshi, it's green with the little... It's almost like dinosaur little spikes. I don't know what you would call that. And I don't know what the other one is.
4: This
0: is a generic, it looks
4: like. Yeah, it's supposed to look like the background of like a classic Mario game.
0: Well, if you're into Crocs out there and you collect them, maybe, I guess there probably are people out there who just collect different Crocs, but now they have Mario ones.
4: Yes.
0: So you want to add that.
4: They will be available starting July 15th.
0: Nice. Okay. All right. What's number four?
4: Number four, something else that might be collectible. McDonald's has new collectible FIFA cups of different players.
0: World Cup, yeah.
4: Yes. As well as Squishmallows that represent different teams playing in the FIFA Cup.
0: Squishmallows? Is this a thing that people collect? Squishmallows?
4: Yes. I would think that you would be familiar that Evie might like them.
0: So a little... she probably would, but I mean, she's only two, so I don't know. It's not like she's like, Daddy, I want Squishmallows. I think it's more for like four-year-olds, but okay.
4: I thought she was older than she actually is.
0: Sometimes she acts older. I will say that, but yes, Squishmallows.
4: Yeah, and you can get the collectible cups with either breakfast meals, like the Sausage McMuffin or Sausage Egg Biscuit. Or for lunchtime, you can do the Big Mac or 10-piece chicken nugget, which also includes a limited edition gold Big Mac sauce cup.
0: Oh, interesting. Now, in my home, I have different souvenir cups or collector cups. Are you one of those that like keeps those to reuse a lot?
4: Those
0: I definitely have.
4: The only cups I have.
0: Yeah, I mean, I'm guessing there are a lot of houses in America where I have like old wrestling themed Slurpee cups. from years ago, but I still like reuse them.
4: That's pretty cool.
0: So I think I have old Orlando Magic souvenir cups from years ago that I still use. So
4: I recently got a Grogu Mandalorian one from Burger King during their promotional.
0: I think they're still doing that.
4: Okay.
0: What does it look like?
4: The one that I got specifically, the background is a dark blue and the imaging is a shiny silver color. And it's pretty cool.
0: Interesting. Okay, well, there you go. There you go. What's number three?
4: Number three, Amazon is being sued over Ring camera facial recognition. They had an update in December that created biometric identifiers called face prints and are retained for up to 6 months in Amazon's cloud. It scans stores and classifies as faces of all the people captured on camera, and it is a way for it to recognize whether it's a known visitor or someone new.
0: Yeah, well, privacy just does not exist anymore, does it? In America, there's no such thing.
4: Really. I don't think we've had it for a long, long time.
0: I know, but this is like, when you talk about facial recognition stuff, it's definitely another level. And it's kind of, my main question was why? Like, why would Amazon want that to begin with? But I guess it has to do with what you said, to differentiate new people and people who have been there a while. But why does Amazon care about that?
4: I don't know, but the plaintiffs are alleging that their facial data was collected without notice or consent when they visited homes or businesses equipped Ring cameras, and the lawsuit argues that the practice of it violates the Federal Trade Commission Act's ban on deceptive and unfair business practices.
0: Okay. I'm curious if they have a chance at winning that lawsuit, because I could understand, you know, where they're coming from, but also, do you have a reasonable expectation of privacy in that situation to begin with?
4: I mean, especially when it's supposed to be security for your private home.
0: Right. But, well, I guess that the people living there, if it even gets them. But what I'm saying is, a lot of times, you know, like, people will take pictures in public areas and you can't sue because you don't have that reasonable expectation of privacy.
4: Right.
0: So do you have that walking up to someone's door? And I guess that's what they're going to litigate in the lawsuit. I'm not a lawyer, so I don't know. But that would be the question. When you walk up to Ring on someone's doorbell, do you have that should you have that reasonable expectation that that Amazon is not recording you or something? So that's probably what they'll litigate. I have no idea what they're going to come up with, but it's kind of an interesting question as technology advances. But yeah, it just seems like what you said, privacy's been dead, and it's just getting worse.
4: It does look like they're going to focus on them disclosing that was a thing in the first place and how they use that data.
0: Okay, yeah, that's a good point. All right, what's number two?
4: Number two today, Trump has revealed a new rally lineup for the Freedom 250 concert.
0: Oh, he did? Who is it? Because a lot of people canceled.
4: Yes, Martina McBride and Bret Michaels both withdrew from the concert because they were concerned that the event is
0: not secure,
4: political, right? Or divisive.
0: Oh, okay.
4: I think
0: security was another issue.
4: Probably. Wrong. The new featured artists will be Lee Greenwood.
0: Yeah, I mean, that makes sense. But go ahead.
4: Yeah, he'll perform his song God Bless the USA.
0: Uh-huh.
4: And then there's opera singer Christopher Macchio and the U.S. Army Band, Armed Forces Choir, U.S. Marine Band, and Joint Armed Forces Chorus.
0: You know, I have to say, you know, I understand Lee Greenwood might be seen as political these days, but outside of that, that's kind of who I thought, like when you're talking about the Army band and the Marine Corps band, that's kind of who I was expecting to begin with.
4: That's what I would have expected as well.
0: Yeah, I mean, I was surprised when they were like making the announcements initially, and I was like, this is not, like, if you really want to make a Celebrate America thing, and you want to do something that's not going to be seen as divisive or whatever, political,
4: mm-hmm.
0: that's what you do, right? You get those traditional orchestras, you get the military involved, and you just play patriotic music, you would think.
4: Yes, and Christopher Macchio actually performed at Trump's inauguration last year as well.
0: Oh, okay. Okay, I did not know that. So that seems to, I think that is the right approach. If you're going to do this and people are worried about security and stuff, but you really want to celebrate America, do the old-fashioned thing. I was actually going to suggest that. I hadn't got to that. So maybe Trump, he's listening to my, I don't know. He's reading my mind. I have no idea.
4: I always think that the classics are the most neutral pick that you can make.
0: Right, right. And when you're talking about the Marine Corps band or something, who's going to be against that? Not many people, you know? Like, that is just not a divisive thing. So they're playing classic in terms of music, but also the performers are just very American patriotic.
4: I think the event itself is kind of neat because it says that there will be pavilions that represent 56 states and territories.
0: Okay. Nice. Okay, cool. Yeah. I was about to say they're not 56 states, but you said and territories.
4: Yes.
0: So,
4: that's why I hesitated because of how they worded it.
0: Right. All right, Walk. Was that number one?
4: That was number two.
0: Oh, sorry. Number one. Go ahead.
4: Another Alabama restaurant has been featured because it is called the 12th best pizza in America.
0: Ooh.
4: It is Valentina's Pizzeria and Wine Bar.
0: Oh, I have not been there yet, and I've heard it's so good.
4: I have also heard that it's very good, and I also haven't been. Maybe we should go together.
0: Yeah, I mean, I agree because I've heard, I'm pretty sure it's made other lists. Like, this is just the latest, but there have been a lot of different best restaurants, pizzas, food lists in Alabama or in the country that it's done very well. So it's just like, yeah. But I'm guessing it's also probably pretty busy because it's popular.
4: Probably. And it was also awarded best dessert list in 2026.
0: Oh. I wonder what they have. I'll have to look that up. But yeah, that does sound good. Yeah, I've been meaning to try that place. Where is it, again, located?
4: It is in Huntsville on Browns Ferry Road.
0: Right, yeah, okay. That's what I thought. Okay, yeah, I definitely need to try. If you have tried that out, by the way, someone text in and let me know. Is it worth the hype? And was it super busy when you went? Text me on the text line, the Yaffe text line, 866-494-9866, 866-494-WVNN, if it's worth the trip. It's worth the hype if it really is that good, because it seems there has been a lot of hype about it. So it seems really good. All right, Walker, I appreciate it. We'll end the show with the Yaffe Program Rewind here in just a moment. Back in just a sec.
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7: Good morning, everybody. I'm Way 31's Jada White. We now know when a former Huntsville police officer, charged with killing his pregnant girlfriend, will appear before a judge for his capital murder trial. A Madison County judge set David McCoy's trial for April of next year, and prosecutors say he killed Courtney Spraggins outside an apartment in 2022. If convicted, McCoy could get the death penalty. Speaking of Huntsville, we do have a traffic alert for drivers in that area. Huntsville police will shut down roads near Explorer Boulevard tomorrow morning at 7 o'clock. This is to make space for the Heel and Crank Duathlon happening there, and officers plan to reopen those roads by 11. This morning, Birmingham police are working to learn what led to a deadly mass shooting at a gathering last night. Police say one person died and six others were taken to UAB Hospital for treatment. They have not made any arrests at this time. Find these and more stories when you download our Way 31 News app. With Way 31 News, I'm Jada White.
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7: We'll keep mostly sunny skies through the rest of the morning and into the afternoon hours of your Friday. High temperatures today topping out in those middle 80s. We'll stay dry with lower humidity for one more day. Partly cloudy skies during the evening hours tonight. From the Way 31 Storm Tracker Weather Center, I'm meteorologist Amber Kulik.
4: It is 77 degrees at 10:52 a.m. here on WVNN.
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0: Talk 770 AM, 92.5 FM, WVNN. And final segment of the day, final segment of the week of the Yaffe program, of course. Well, actually, I'll tell you in a second, because it's that time of the show where we have the Yaffe program rewind. Yes, here we go. Now it's that time of the show where I remind you, if you missed any of it live, the podcast is up on the website, WVNN.com. And you can get it, subscribe to it anywhere you get your podcasts, share with your friends, all that good stuff. So at the beginning of the show, I talked a little bit about the fact that Governor Kay Ivey had declared this month, June, as Strong Families Month. Now, it's a little bit of trolling against Pride Month, but I was mentioning there's a difference between, as a Christian, as an American, as someone who believes in traditional family values, there's a difference between toleration. So like when Andy Ogles, congressman from Tennessee, comes out and says homosexuality has no place in America. Now, he says it was a staffer who posted that. He took it down. But that's just being blatantly intolerant. Okay, but what Kay Ivey is doing is not intolerance. But there is something to be said about, okay, it's a free country. You can do what you want. But it went way beyond that. When they started making it about pride, they wanted their way of life to be validated and celebrated and obsessed over. And that's where a lot of conservative Christians are like, no. Well, we believe in tolerance, but we're not going to constantly celebrate the fact that you're a man and you think you're a woman or something to that effect. So it just went too far. But I wanted to point out that difference. So I talked about that at the beginning of the show. You can catch the podcast. We had the Alabama bullet points as well, including Tommy Tuberville, who said the Democrats have turned into the socialist terrorist party over not only Graham Plattner, but the guy who won in New Jersey, the Democrat nominee there, who has ties to the Blind Sheikh, who was a part of organizing 9/11 and all that stuff. Just crazy. Well, not 9/11. I think it was the original world. He was convicted for helping organize the original World Trade Center bombing that happened in 1993. But, I mean, just very disturbing. That guy is now the Democrat nominee. But I had the details of that in the Alabama bullet points. We also spoke with Brad Presnell, who now works for the Jay Mitchell campaign. And he has some issues with some of this, what they're calling dark money, supporting Katherine Robertson. And that has to, who is Jay Mitchell's opponent and running for attorney general. And it just seems to be an issue generally where you have these groups, these super PACs, they just call themselves some generic name, but they're actually involved with, say, gambling or something like that. So we talked about that and much more. My interview with Brad Presnell is up on the website. Then, yes, I talked about how the Israel derangement syndrome. You know, we had Trump derangement syndrome. Now we have Israel derangement syndrome, where Democrats are just completely against any type of partnership at all with Israel. Even beyond just, I mean, even if you just kind of work with them to better military technology for both countries, people say, no, just Israel controlling us, which is kind of absurd. So we talked about that earlier. We also had the legendary Will Hampson on. He's the official DC insider of the show. One thing we talked about, it's not getting the attention you think it would, but the Senate did just pass the reconciliation funding for Border Patrol and ICE. Now, Will is one of those who believes that Republicans need to fight harder. That, yeah, this was kind of a victory. We did get this passed, but it's not good enough because it was a watered down bill. He's very frustrated that Republicans don't fight hard enough, something he talks about a lot. But we talked about that and also the so-called residency issues with Tuberville, which, as you know, are not going to go anywhere. Tuberville's going to be our next governor unless something totally crazy happens. So we talked about that. Walker did What's Trending in the last segment. We looked at your text messages on the Yaffe text line, 866-494-9866. 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
3: A surprise in the new jobs report. I'm Lisa Brady, Fox News. With more hiring than economists expected, not only for May, with 172,000 jobs created, but also in revisions for the past few months.
4: The unemployment rate remaining the same here, but this huge jobs numbers will mean the Federal Reserve will look at this and possibly pause interest rates for the foreseeable future because you have strong job growth. Now, if you look back at the revisions on this, both March and April were revised up a huge number, 93,000 jobs. Now, the number of jobs for the past 3 months shows that the fear of artificial intelligence replacing jobs maybe just hasn't materialized yet.
3: Fox Business's Edward Lawrence at the White House, where National Economic Council Director Kevin Hassett says the Trump economy is creating a golden age, telling Fox,
5: "We've got all these factories, the $18 trillion in factory spending. It's starting to really, really show up."
3: But inflation is outpacing wage growth in the latest numbers, and there's a sell-off on Wall Street. President Trump posting stocks should go up with a great jobs report. He heads later today to Wisconsin for a roundtable event focusing on farmers who've been hit by higher fuel prices and fertilizer costs during the conflict with Iran. China's president will visit North Korea next week for the first time in nearly 7 years.
6: The trip will be the latest in a series of steps by China to reinforce its close ties with its nuclear-armed neighbor. This, as North Korean leader Kim called this week for an exponential expansion of his atomic arsenal. And Chinese Coast Guard and Taiwan naval vessels faced off in the waters near the strait between China and the island democracy.
3: Fox's Greg Palcott. Just getting word, NASA is telling crew members on the International Space Station to end safe haven procedures and return to normal operations. This after Russia reportedly paused repair work on the latest leak issue inside its service module, which has been docked to the station for more than two decades. America is listening to Fox News.
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3: A frantic search continues in Michigan for a missing teen.
12: Police in Detroit and East Point, Michigan have launched an extensive investigation into the disappearance of 17-year-old Noah Winters, who left home around 1 a.m. May 14th and got into a black Jeep Compass. Hours later, his mother received messages claiming her son was dead, that his body had been left inside a vacant home in Detroit. Patricia Johnson is now begging for help.
13: How in the world do you send a mother a message saying that her child is deceased and you can't tell them where he is?
12: Investigators say they've located the Jeep and searched multiple locations as they also work to identify people responsible. Jeff Manasso, Fox News.
3: A judge just ordering a former CIA agent found with hundreds of gold bars to remain detained for now. The suspect accused of stealing millions from the government and lying about his education and military service.

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3: 844-484-3872. 844-4 the USA. That's the way to join us today on a Friday. From coast to coast, from sea to shining sea. Let's get you in here on the program. The reflecting pool outside the Lincoln Memorial is now filling up hour by hour. Our eyes in the sky. Producer Jim, he keeps watching the webcam, observing the beautiful reflective water arriving. Jim, does it look great or does it look like crap? How does it look?
4: It looks fantastic right now. I see an actual night picture that Doug Burgum, your guest on Monday, by the way.
3: Yes, Doug Burgum will be here Monday.
4: A nice picture of the Washington Monument reflecting off of the almost filled reflecting pool.
3: Well, that's the point, isn't it? That's working as intended. That's wonderful. I love, you know, it's funny. I'm going to tell you what's about to happen. One of the most important reasons to listen to this program is because I will tell you what the future is. And then when it comes to pass, you'll say, you know, Vince told me all about that. Because this will look phenomenal, the left is going to attack it for being a distraction from everything else in the world. Like, why is he focused on this instead of that? Why is he? So they'll go from hating the project to begin with. He's making it so ugly. He's destroying it. And then when everyone universally agrees that it's beautiful, they'll say that he was wasting his time by dealing with it in the first place. And he wasn't wasting his time. You know, fixing that reflecting pool, there were tens of thousands of gallons of water leaking out of that thing at any given moment all the time because the whole thing was in a total state of disrepair. Was not well attended to. Nobody was looking after it. Tons of money was wasted on it. President Trump just fixed it up, and it looks great. It looks phenomenal. And we're a month out now from the 250th anniversary of our great country. And when people arrive at the nation's capital, at the National Mall, to watch the biggest fireworks show in world history, they will see those fireworks doubly well when they see them reflect off of that beautiful reflecting pool. So thank you to the president and the whole team for working on that. Very, very cool. So while those guys are actually getting things done, it's like pulling teeth to get the United States Senate to do anything, the bare minimum. And in yet another demonstration of how I told you this would happen, the Senate spent all night last night having to knock down politically uncomfortable votes about the so-called anti-weaponization fund. You know the saga by now. President Trump gets his

0: tax records stolen by the IRS and then disseminated to the New York Times. He sues the IRS. He said, I want $10 billion for the damages. Then he settles. I tell you what, I'm not going to take a dime. Instead, why don't we just set up a fund, $1.776 billion, 1776, and we'll disseminate it to Americans who've been attacked by the government who aren't named Trump. Nobody in the Trump family will get a dime. Americans who've had their rights attacked, their livelihoods attacked, their freedoms attacked, they have a chance to get some cash out of this thing. And the Justice Department sets it up. Who goes crazy? Senate Republicans. They go nuts. Establishment Senate Republicans went apoplectic. And so 2 weeks ago, ahead of Memorial Day, they said, tell you what, we're not doing anything for ICE and Border Patrol. We don't care that they haven't been funded yet. We're going to hold the border hostage until this fund for American citizens is destroyed. They come back 2 weeks later. They get a commitment from the Justice Department. Todd Blanche says, tell you what, we're done with it. We're done with it. Fine. Period. We're not going to advance it anymore. Is that good enough? Was that good enough to avoid the politically uncomfortable votes that they would have to take if that fund was still in play? Nope. Nope. Democrats presented vote after vote after vote after vote last night, and Republicans still had to do it. So what did we end up with? We ended up with the worst of all worlds. Republicans have to take their stupid votes that they didn't want to take, and American citizens get nothing. Thanks, Senate Republicans. Well done. So if there's any good news out of last night's activities, it is that the Senate finally passed immigration funding so we could fully fund ICE and Border Patrol, take care of those poor administrative employees who've been doing the nation's business, protecting our sovereignty, and not getting a dollar for many months now. They'll finally get some back pay when this thing makes its way all the way through the Congress. But the Senate, that was the tough part, clears it overnight last night. A $70 billion package. Now, that's a lot of money, but why is it $70 billion? It's because the Republicans, in this case wisely, have passed funding for years to come. None of this, you know, hat in hand, expecting Democrats to come to their senses with each passing year. Nope, we're going to do it for years now. Well, that's good. That is a good thing. But man, it should have never taken this long to achieve the bare minimum here. Democrats put forward a proposal last night, led by Chuck Schumer, to try and shut down any fund to take care of American citizens who've been tyrannized by the government, who've been tyrannized by Chuck Schumer's friends. They tried to shut it down. It got defeated. That measure got defeated. 50 to 49, three Republicans joined the Democrats. Three. Susan Collins of Maine. Susan, we are trying right now to help you win. Will you please stop creating disincentives for Republicans to vote for you? Will you please? Susan Collins is one of the most difficult people because it's just one of those. She's definitely the hold your nose Republican. It's just like, oh, crap, we gotta support Susan Collins. We don't want Graham Plattner. We don't want the Nazi tattoo guy. They're like the guy who smacks women around. We don't want him in the Senate. So Susan Collins joins Democrats last night, driving the rest of us crazy as usual. John Houston of Ohio also joined Democrats. And Dan Sullivan of Alaska, the dum-dum. Bunch of establishment guys all joining with the Democrats last night. Bill Cassidy wanted to. Cassidy was dragging out his decision about how he was going to vote all night long. He was fighting. He wants to defeat the fund, and he said so. Bitter Bill Cassidy. So the usual suspects here. Then there was an effort to try and add the Save America Act overnight. And this is another one of those moments where this audience knows better. It doesn't even matter how they voted last night on the Save America Act. Although I'll comment on it just to point out how the establishment guys really want to drive the knife into you. But it doesn't matter. It doesn't matter if they added it by amendment or they didn't add it by amendment last night, because it would not have survived the reconciliation process. We've been over this. This is a stupid vehicle for this. Mike Lee said it months ago. It can't pass via reconciliation. Reconciliation is a budget vehicle. You can't pass policy changes in a budget vehicle and have it passed by a minimum, by a 51 vote situation. It has to be 60 votes. So this is irrelevant. This is stupid. Why are we wasting our time with this? And yet they did. They wasted their time with it last night. Lindsey Graham brought it forward. See, I'm fighting for you. He brings it forward. And then all the typical guys voted against it. Susan Collins, Lisa Murkowski, Thambelina, Mitch McConnell all voted to stop even a ceremonial version of the Save America Act arriving in the reconciliation package, thus enraging me once again as I am waking up to this news this morning, looking at this. At least they had to stay up all night, you know. At least they went without sleep. They were made a little bit miserable by their lack of action leading up to yesterday. But finally, some funding. And it is, boy, do you look forward to a future where we don't have to have these fights with our own party? Me too. I really do. I really like the fact that the president is throwing these guys out. Like, bitter Bill Cassidy is proving that the president made the right decision. Thom Tillis proving that the president was right to threaten to get a primary opponent against him. Thom was such a weak guy, such a pansy, that he dropped out the second even the notion of a primary threat emerged. And then he spent the rest of the time whining about it. He spent every last day since then being a thorn in the side of the Trump agenda, the agenda that you voted for. John Cornyn just got voted out. Joni Ernst is headed for the exits. Mitch McConnell's retiring. Good things are coming, but these things take time. And in the meantime, we're stuck with a bunch of bums who are still doing this kind of crap. Even John Thune, apparently, like Thune, as establishment as he is, he was kind of annoyed at all these guys overnight. And okay, good. Finally, signs of life. Hey, John, start twisting some arms, brother. Start threatening committee assignments for these people. Threaten to cut them off from campaign funds. Show some huevos, buddy. We got to get the Save America Act passed. You see what's happening in California right now? Do you see? We'll get into it in a moment. I'm going to get to it. But you see what's happening in California right now? We want election integrity so we can avoid the California chaos. Don't California my country. Don't turn the whole country into California. Pass the most simple and common sense legislation imaginable. Protect American voters so we can have a great system again, a great country again. Wouldn't that be a nice birthday treat? 250th anniversary of our country, 250th birthday of our country. The Save America Act? Yeah, I'll take that. That's a birthday gift. That's a great gift. We'll get to California. Hold on. I've got more ahead on The Vince Show.
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0: Well, it's many days now after Election Day in California, which means the election continues, doesn't it? It's here we go. The latest in our California election coverage. Jim, this is his cue. Ready? Here we go.
7: The California primary election update. Day 4.
0: Jim puts all this effort into preparing our segment. Thank you, Jim. All right, it is day 4. The election primary continues. I checked this morning, and what do I find? In the California governor's race, only 60% of the votes are now tallied. Only 60%. And with each passing day, Steve Hilton is losing ground. Steve Hilton is still in first place, but that lead is definitely narrowing. He's at 27.2% of the vote. Javier Becerra is now at 26%. He's on the rise. He's just about a point back from Steve Hilton. Tom Steyer, the billionaire, is at 20.2%. That's the first time all week that he's been in the 20s. And Chad Bianco continues to stay down there at 11.1%, so not much change for him. But the rest of these guys, man, things are changing and changing quickly. And in fact, based on yesterday's number, some election observers are saying that Tom Steyer is potentially on pace to overtake Steve Hilton here and kick Hilton entirely out of the top 2 and leave Javier Becerra and Tom Steyer in the very top. Isn't that amazing? Isn't that amazing? I mean, it's not shocking, but it is appalling. This is the way California politics goes. With each passing day, they keep finding Democrat votes and say at the end, well, sorry, just no space for a Republican. That we successfully got all the votes in that we wanted. In the L.A. mayor's race, the same trend is happening. Karen Bass is at 35.1% of the vote. That number is growing. Nithya Raman is also growing. She's at 23.4%. Right there in the middle of the two of them, Spencer Pratt, the Republican. Although it's officially a nonpartisan race, he's, of course, the Republican preference in that race. He's registered Republican. He's at 29.4% right now. Although, again, those numbers are slipping by a tenth of a point in any given hour as California keeps jamming the ballot boxes full of Democrat votes after Election Day. After Election Day. It really is the most typical thing imaginable. And President Trump posted about this last night on Truth Social. He said, look what's happening in California. The Democrats, right before our very eyes, are stealing the vote. I hope Republicans are watching so that they can finally pass the Save America Act. Now, of course, the president posted that last night before Republicans had a chance to nominally include it inside of the reconciliation package. They voted on it, and it didn't even pass them. So we have a long way to go. But isn't California the kind of the most obvious warning sign for the rest of the country? You've got third world countries who are more capable of conducting credible elections more quickly than California. And we are being told over and over. Have you seen the media coverage on this, Jim? The press keeps telling everybody, don't worry, this is the way it's always done. There's no fraud going on here. This is perfectly normal. Perfectly normal. In fact, here's a CNN segment. They just did this morning. Here's Dana Bash telling everybody, don't worry.
8: Election day was Tuesday, and still only 56% of the votes in the governor's primary have been processed. Right now, Republican Steve Hilton and Democrats Javier Becerra, Tom Steyer are battling for the top two spots in advance of the general election. Now, if this count looks familiar to you, it's because it's nearly identical to the one we showed you at this time yesterday. That's for California voters or political junkies like us.
0: That's insane.
8: It's frustrating. But I just want to be clear. It is not unusual for California.
9: Jeff Greenfield, we are making...
0: It's just so great, this clip. I'm trying to see who posted it. I see it on Johnny St. Pete. They clipped up some things in between. But she's like, don't worry. It's not unusual. California is insane. What? Are you serious right now? I saw one of the other data guys just gloss over it, and they said something to the effect of, for whatever reason, this is how California does its elections. That's a hell of a phrase. Are you guys journalists? You know the for whatever reason is the thing you're supposed to be investigating. It's like, you're the reporter. The answer shouldn't be, for whatever reason, California counts its votes for months on end. No, what is the reason? You're the journalist. If this were a Republican state, let me flip this around for you. Let's do a basic thought experiment. If this were a Republican state and the initial results showed that the Democrat had won by the next morning, on election night, we knew that the Democrat was in a solid lead, just like Steve Hilton. And then the ensuing weeks, we see that the Democrats' lead disappears entirely. And a Republican-led state, just with each passing day, more votes to the Republicans, more votes to the Republicans, up until the point that there are no Democrats on the ballot anymore. They're gone. All the Democrats are defeated. You think the media would be giving us the, for whatever reason, the Democrats are no longer in the lead. For whatever reason, it's just the way it works, you see. Don't you worry. It's frustrating, but it's just the way it works. Man. The media, they're in on it. More ahead on The Vince Show.
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12: Gianna Gelosi, the U.S. economy added a robust 172,000 jobs in May, beating expectations for the third month in a row. The unemployment rate holding steady at 4.3%.
13: The unemployment rate remaining the same here, but this huge jobs numbers will mean the Federal Reserve will look at this and possibly pause interest rates for the foreseeable future because you have strong job growth. Now, if you look back at the revisions on this, both March and April were revised up a huge number.
12: That's Fox Business's Edward Lawrence. Another day, another scandal. The New York Times spoke with several exes of Maine Senate candidate Graham Platner, who described his behavior as occasionally toxic and unsettling.
14: Lindsay Fifield from Virginia, she told the New York Times Mr. Platner could be rough with her, particularly when they were drinking. She said Platner never hit her, but she said he regularly grabbed her by the shoulder, sometimes hard enough to leave marks.
12: Fox's Madeline Rivera. 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
1: 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The Vince Show.
0: One of the reasons that establishment Senate Republicans are apparently angry at President Trump, they're angry about everything up now. They chose the midterm election year to start expressing all this anger to the media. They're angry about the anti-weaponization fund, which makes them callous in their indifference to the plight of American citizens. They're angry about the president's request for security funding for the East Wing in order to build an important presidential bunker. Idiots. And they're also angry that Bill Pulte has been tapped to be the acting director of national intelligence. Now, let me explore this with you for a moment. This guy, Bill Pulte. You may be thinking to yourself, where have I heard that name before? Well, you've heard his name in a bunch of great stories. He is the Federal Housing Finance Agency director. And during this Trump administration, he has made a bunch of criminal referrals for all sorts of figures who apparently were misrepresenting which home they lived in order to secure favorable mortgage terms. So you had people like Adam Schiff, Letitia James, Lisa Cook at the Federal Reserve, Eric Swalwell. Remember him? Whatever happened to him? All these guys, Bill Pulte had determined that there was some funny business going on with the nature of the mortgages that they were securing and whether or not they were telling the truth about living in the home that they secured the mortgages for. Because you see, if it's your primary residence, you can get a better rate. Lenders tend to believe that you're going to take better care of the home you live in than the one that's distant from you. So this is what Bill Pulte detected, and then he made criminal referrals for all of them. Now, this outraged the left. They hate this because they hate criminal accountability for people who are on their side. They hate that. They're supposed to be above the law. And in Bill Pulte's eyes, they weren't. He just was enforcing it. And as a result, he has upset a lot of people in establishment Washington who thought that they were above consequences that are supposed to be for just the rest of us, the little guy. So now that Tulsi Gabbard is leaving as the director of national intelligence, she has to go and tend to her husband's cancer, which she's been sharing updates on that. He's apparently going through a rough spell right now as they get this treatment, and she'll be leaving at the end of this month to tend to her husband's needs here. The president's bringing Bill Pulte in, he announced, to be the acting director of national intelligence. Now, not hard to see why he would trust a guy like Bill Pulte. Pulte has demonstrated that he has integrity. Pulte has demonstrated that he acts without fear or favor. He's not worried about the profile of the people that he's going after. He's just doing it. And so the president wants a guy who just does it. You know what I mean? And this is an agency that needs somebody who can cut some throats to go into it. Tulsi Gabbard's already done some amazing things, actually, while she's been in the job. She's been slashing the agency pretty dramatically. She announced last year she was cutting it by more than 40%. They were getting rid of all sorts of federal personnel inside of that agency. She also has been very focused on election integrity as the director of national intelligence. Now, I don't know about you, but this is something that I've been very intrigued by, to watch Tulsi Gabbard locked in on election integrity, including that she was very concerned about the manipulation of voting machines that she says she got some information about when she arrived as the DNI. And here's what she said. This was April of last year, just as the administration was getting started, and she announced this during a cabinet meeting. Listen to this.
18: I've got a long list of things that we're investigating. We have the best of the best going after this, election integrity being one of them. We have evidence of how these electronic voting systems have been vulnerable to hackers for a very long time, and vulnerable to exploitation to manipulate the results of the votes being cast, which further drives forward your mandate to bring about paper ballots across the country so that voters can have faith in the integrity of our elections.
0: So in addition to the normal intelligence concerns that you might have as the director of national intelligence, you also have the particular concerns about vulnerabilities in our elections, whether or not everything's on the up and up. To what extent do we have credibility in elections? It seems like an important job. In fact, Tulsi Gabbard was asked by the president of the United States to attend an FBI raid in Fulton County, Georgia, as the FBI went in and they were seizing a bunch of evidence related to the 2020 election. Do you remember this?
19: I was at Fulton County, sir, at the request of the president, and to work with the FBI to observe this action that had long been awaited. I was not aware of what was in the warrant or was not in the warrant.
20: And what was the president's specific request for you to go to? What was the specific request that was made by the president for you to show up in Fulton County?
19: To go and observe the FBI's activities on this issue.
0: Okay. So pretty clear what the president's direction is here. And yesterday, when the president was discussing Bill Pulte in the Oval Office, you'll notice here, this is it plays a small role in the audio you're about to hear, but I think it's the most important thing the president uttered about Bill Pulte, why he's choosing this guy. Now remember, the Senate establishment, Republicans, they're so upset that Bill Pulte was tapped to do the job. But the president tried to set everybody at ease, like, look, guys, I'm not making him, I'm not putting him there permanently. He'll just be acting director. We'll get somebody else to do this job full time. I'll send you a different nomination. But in the meantime, I want Bill there, and I want him to deal with election integrity. Listen to this.
21: Bill Pulte is the acting director of national intelligence. There's been a little bit of a pushback from some Senate Republicans. Why do you think, Mr. President, he's the best person for the job?
22: Well, he's very smart. He's a person who's got high integrity. He's done a phenomenal job at Fannie Mae, Freddie Mac. You know, you probably have $1 trillion in value there. When he took over, it was much less. And I guess I'm responsible for that, too, because everybody wanted me to sell it in my first term for 10% of what it's worth right now. If I would have sold it, we would have lost $900 billion. We would have lost, I mean, think of it, it's probably worth $1 trillion. And I was offered, people want me to sell it at $100 billion, a very small percentage of what it's worth now. So, and he built it up a lot, did a great job. And it's an acting position. It's not a permanent. He's not going to be permanent because, you know, I don't think he'd want to be permanent. But he's a very smart guy, and he may find out some things about the rigged elections, et cetera, et cetera. I think he'd like to do it. I'd like to. I think he wants to do it very much. Got a lot of energy. But he'll be very good. Again, it's not a permanent position. Right. We're interviewing people right now. But it's somebody just to take it over for a little while.
21: Does he have the necessary, in your view, Mr. President, the necessary national security experience to take on that position?
22: Well, I do, and I think he does, actually, because he's smart. Because a lot of national security, I wasn't greatly experienced in national security, and I think I've done a really great job with it. A lot of people would say that. I've ended 8 wars, and soon to be a 9th. I hope that works out, too, you know.
0: The Wall Street Journal just had a conversation with the president. They did an interview with him today, and they said the following in their piece. They said the director of national intelligence is the president's top intelligence advisor. The DNI's powers include briefing the president on the most sensitive U.S. secrets, exercising authority over the $100 billion annual U.S. spy budget, and holding sway over which secrets to declassify. The president said he wants Pulte to release more classified documents related to issues such as the 2020 election. Asked what kind of documents Pulte should consider releasing, Trump said, quote, I would say everything. He should look at everything and make a determination. Let me ask a simple question. Why would there be classified documents related to the 2020 election? Now, I mean, one would assume that there are some foreign threats. That might be a rationale for that. And perhaps there are classified ways in which we detect those threats, you know, sources and methods, these types of things. But how many classified documents could there be related to the 2020 election? Everything, the president says. Everything. So we will see. We'll see what happens. Now, Jim tells me that the raging Cajun James Carville is very upset about this for some reason. Well, why is he upset? What in the world could he possibly be upset about? Is he upset that we're taking a look at that election? Why does the left get so worked up when you audit an election? What's that about?
23: It's an English guy, and he's got one job, to do everything he can to f*** the election on behalf of Trump.
24: Right.
23: You know, I always say, if I don't know if Trump is a traitor, but he would do everything that a traitor would do. So if you were a traitor president, you'd put an idiot in the director of national.
0: How could you be a traitor president exactly? How would that work? He's the president. He was duly elected by the American people. Is he betraying the American people by fulfilling the vision that he ran on? How is that traitorous? It doesn't even make it's incoherent.
23: Intelligence oversees everything. He's the central. He's big in the CIA. He's big in the FBI.
2: And has access.
23: And this is what you would do if you were trying to destroy the country. Air Force is straight. I think, and I fundamentally believe this, Trump hates the United States. And this is just more evidence.
0: This is so idiotic. What a sad man. Well, anyway, there's the Cajun Skeletor telling us that President Trump hates the country because he's putting in somebody who's highly competent, somebody who's aggressive to oversee the intel community. So Carville's upset about one of either two things, maybe both. He's upset that the elections will have more integrity. He doesn't like that. He's a Democrat. The other thing he's upset about is that the intel community may have a leash put around its neck. Remember what Chuck Schumer said years ago to what's her face? The highest paid woman on Ms. Now? Oh, Rachel Maddow. Remember what Chuck Schumer said to her years ago? He said, you don't mess with the intel community. They have six ways from Sunday to get back at you. He said this on national television. It was a way to say that the President Trump, the incoming president at the time, was making a very big mistake by criticizing the intel community because the intel community can hurt him. Talk about treason. Where you have subordinated agencies of the federal government, it's an open secret that they can hurt the president of the United States without any regard for the American voter. Totally unconstitutional, totally out of control. Chuck Schumer bragged about it, warned President Trump about it. This could happen to you. So the left is angry that President Trump is getting control of the deep state. And in this Wall Street Journal piece today, they actually lead with that detail. They say President Trump wants Bill Pulte, his incoming acting director of national intelligence, to begin the process of firing a large number of employees as a part of a shakeup of the U.S. intelligence community. The president's saying that he wants to see the intel community, quote, smaller. I think there are a lot of people in there that shouldn't be there, he said, pointing to holdovers from the Biden and Obama administrations. Asked whether he is calling on Pulte to fire people, Trump said he wants him to, quote, start the process, adding that his eventual nominee to serve in the role permanently should continue that work. In fact, the president indicated, although he didn't tell the Wall Street Journal who he was speaking with, that he is in the process of interviewing permanent intel director candidates. He's interviewing two people today, he says. One from the business community and one from the world of politics. But he declined to name them. He did say, quote, Bill is not going to be there that long. But he wants Bill Pulte to run this agency. He wants to oversee the intel community in the way that Education Secretary Linda McMahon has been slashing and burning the Education Department, shrinking it down so that it plays less of a role in the American people's lives. And the president, he just wants to get rid of the deep state. I do believe, let me check my notes. Yep, I voted for it. More ahead on The Vince Show.
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0: Boy, we have a busy show for you today. Amber Duke, the great Amber Duke from the Daily Caller, editor-in-chief over there, is going to be joining us coming up in the next hour. We've got to talk about Graham Plattner, who the New York Times tried to mitigate the damage of the scoop that they had, which is that he smacks women around. We've got that coming up, and then Amber's got some more information about that the New York Times didn't tell you. We'll share that with you coming up on the program. 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

0: All right, a couple calls coming in. I've got Steve in Ashburn, Virginia, who has a question. Hello, Steve. You're on the Vince Show.
1: Good afternoon, Vince. Great show as always. Great topic. We've talked somewhat about this before, but to let you know, I'm a reformed Californian, left several years ago, but I have in my hand multiple ballots, legal ballots from California. I've never voted in California since I left, but I continue to receive ballots. I also received...
0: You have multiple... I'm sorry, Steve. Hold on. You're going fast. You have multiple ballots right now from this election?
1: Well, no, not from this election. I've had multiple ballots coming through for years. I have a current ballot. Maybe I should still vote for Steve Hilton. You know, I've got a chance, you know? I also have the ballot for the special election for District 14, which was formerly Eric Swalwell. It's in 18 languages, by the way.
0: Yeah,
1: so
0: that's
1: how
0: right.
1: How many people other than me are continuing to receive California ballots and voting illegally? I've never done that. I get them. And I chuckle at them. 61 people ran for governor. It's a mess.
0: Yeah, it's a total mess. Steve Hilton was talking about this the other night and saying it's a complete dumpster fire. Everybody gets sent ballots everywhere. The voting rolls are complete garbage. And I guarantee you lots of people on there, lots of non-citizens, people who should not be on the voting rolls at all. California is intentional pandemonium. I thought you were going to ask me, should you actually vote? You did raise the question. You're like, well, maybe I should vote. Obviously, no law breaking should happen. But I'll tell you what, insofar as any state has these idiotic rules, like legalized ballot harvesting, if that's the case, go with it. Republicans should absolutely be ballot harvesting their tails off in a state that has legalized ballot harvesting. Comply with the law, whatever it is, until you can change the law. You got to clean up the election system. In California. And Steve, it's crazy. Long out of California, still receiving ballots in 4,000 languages, of course, because it's California. You know, whatever happened to English? Whatever happened to recognizing the country in which you live? Does everything need to be the Tower of Babel? Or maybe we could like get back to having like some sense of community here in the United States where we share common things like the ability to communicate with one another. That would be a good start, wouldn't it? Yeah. Coming up on the program, we've got a closer look at this guy, Graham Plattner, as the New York Times spent a lot of time investigating him. And then all of a sudden, when they released their story about how he would grab women and bruise them and shove them into rooms and then falsely imprison them, they get this great story. They say great in terms of it's important for the public understanding. And then they work really hard to mitigate the damage to Graham Plattner. It's almost like they were trying to create a soft landing for the guy. I've got the details on all of that and so much more ahead on The Vince Show.
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4: A former CIA agent just ordered to remain in custody. Lisa Brady, Fox News. He's been accused of stealing from the government and lying about his background.
5: Former CIA agent David Rush was arrested last month, and the FBI searched his home in Northern Virginia. He's accused of stealing more than 300 gold bars from the CIA. The FBI says they found $2 million worth of currency and more than 30 Rolex watches. He's also accused of lying on his resume, including about his education. Rush appeared in federal court today. Federal prosecutors said he was a master manipulator, that there are still funds unaccounted for, and that Rush moved money into commodities that could be liquidated easily.
4: Fox's Jessica Rosenthal. The defense argues everything is accounted for, including the gold bars, but the judge orders Rush to remain in detention for now. Also in Virginia, a former IRS law enforcement officer just sentenced to life in prison without parole for the murder of his wife and a man who was lured to the couple's home as a fall guy. Brendan Banfield was having an affair with the family's au pair, who testified against him and was previously sentenced to 10 years in prison. The judge telling Banfield he not only disregarded his wife's life and lured an innocent man to his death, but also took everything away from his four-year-old daughter. A lot more hiring in May than economists were expecting. 172,000 jobs created, more than double the estimates, and the April and March readings were revised higher.
6: The report suggests resilience in the economy. Hiring appears to have rebounded after cooling in winter months, though it also could make it more difficult for the new Fed chair, Kevin Warsh, to lower interest rates.
4: Fox's Jenny Cosola. The White House Economic Council director says the report shows the Trump economy creating a golden age, also predicting again that prices will go down once the conflict with Iran ends. Today, the president is heading to Wisconsin for a roundtable focusing on farmers. 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
4: The Republican who's been leading the count so far in the California governor's race, Steve Hilton, is proposing a plan to speed up vote counting.
11: We know perfectly well that when you have slow results like this, shamefully slow results like this, all it does is sow suspicion in our election system. It is their responsibility to get it done quickly.
4: Hilton's lead over Democrat Javier Becerra has been narrowing as mail-in ballots come in, with Democrats Tom Steyer also gaining.
12: LA County says since the first big results on election night Tuesday, it processed 81,000 votes, but there's still 688,000 to go. The most recent mail-in ballots that were processed are favoring Democrats, as many analysts suggested they would.
4: Fox's Matt Finn in LA. Under California law, any ballot postmarked by Election Day must be counted, and each ballot must have its signature verified. The top two in the crowded governor's race will move on to November. The LA mayor's race will also be decided in November, with Democratic incumbent Karen Bass advancing. It's not clear yet, though, who clinches the other spot. For now, Republican Spencer Pratt still in second, as that count also continues. As soccer fans around the world prepare for the World Cup, a very different kind of competition leads to a new world record.
9: A teen in Singapore has officially earned a Guinness World Record for assembling a Mr. Potato Head, taking just 4.63

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1: 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Rising from the heart of a swamp, a beacon of truth is casting its light. From sea to shining sea, The Vince Show. 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
2: Okay, 844-484-3872, 844-4 the USA. That's the way to join us today, from coast to coast, from sea to shining sea. Get in here on the program. Yes, yes, yes. You saw the Nancy Pelosi clip. Did we play that yesterday on the radio program? I think we did. Nancy, what's that? Oh, we did. We played it late in the show yesterday. Yeah, Nancy Pelosi was screaming at Mike Lindell's reporter yesterday over January 6th. And I have a follow-up to it. But I do think it's worth listening to the audio again. It's super funny. I mean, it's not funny that we have a congresswoman like Nancy Pelosi in Congress, but it's just funny to hear her spaz out. As this great Lindell TV reporter, her name's Allison Steinberg, she caught up with Nancy Pelosi, and you can tell that Nancy Pelosi does not like this woman. Take a listen.
3: Hi, Congresswoman Pelosi. Last time I asked you about January 6th, why you turned the National Guard away on January 6th, you told me to shut up and that I was repeating Republican talking.
4: You're not going to shut up again because you're speaking lies. And
3: but you're right here. You're right here on record saying, I'll admit it.
4: No, I did not admit it. The president never sent, would agree to send the National Guard.
2: You know, it's funny. I didn't realize this on first pass. Allison Steinberg is actually playing Nancy Pelosi's video to her face. That's the other Nancy Pelosi you hear in the background. This is too much Pelosi. It's Pelosi-ception. So you've got Nancy Pelosi being forced to watch a video of herself talking about how it's her fault for not calling the National Guard in. Because the reason we have that video footage in real life is because Nancy Pelosi had her daughter, a documentary filmmaker, hanging out with her all day on January 6th of 2021, trying to capture the drama of the day. And it was on that very same day that her daughter captured Nancy Pelosi saying she wanted President Trump to come to the Capitol so she could assault him. Remember that? She said, I hope he gets here. I want to punch him in the face. I want to punch him in the face. And then when I punch him, I'm going to go to jail. I'm going to love it. That was she.
4: Shut up.
2: Shut up. So Allison Steinberg just shows her the video of her saying all this.
4: No, I did not admit it. The president never sent, would agree to send the National Guard. Don't waste your time or mine on you.
3: Why was your daughter filming you on January 6th?
4: Why don't you get away?
3: These are just questions the American people want answers to.
4: No, you know what?
2: Why does Nancy Pelosi seem angrier at Mike Lindell's reporter than she is at the people who poop on her driveway in San Francisco? You know what I mean? She seems way more outraged about the fact that somebody noticed that she left the Capitol vulnerable instead of the needles and human waste all over her city.
4: I don't even think you're a real journalist. You work for Mike the Pillow Man?
3: Actually, I do, and we're very proud.
4: I don't consider that journalism. Mike the Pillow Man, that's not journalism. I don't have any reason.
2: She hates American business. She hates American success. You're not allowed to succeed in the country. Mike the Pillow Man, if you work for Mike the Pillow Man, there's no way you could possibly be a journalist, says a woman whose entire career has been predicated upon advancing lies. Like she's judging who's allowed to be a truth teller.
4: Talk to you.
3: So, love to give you a free pillow.
4: I want you to record this. I want people to know that you are not a real journalist. You work for Mike the Pillow Man, and all you do

0: is spout untruths.
1: Okay.
0: Get away from me.
1: You can insult me all you
0: Get
1: want,
0: away
1: but...
0: away from me.
2: Thank you, guys.
1: Thank you, Congresswoman. You have my pillow so you can have a nice sleep tonight, okay? Take
0: Shut
1: care.
0: Up.
3: Just to be clear, that last shut up was from their prior exchange. But that's super great. I love that. A good man by the name of Stephen Sund, he's the former Capitol Hill police chief in the midst of all of this chaos. And he has been, for years, trying to point out that Nancy Pelosi was the reason why the National Guard was not there. And the left really hates this guy. They really hate Chief Sund. He said this, I made 13 separate requests. He's reacting to Alison Steinberg's video exchange with Nancy Pelosi. I made 13 separate requests for outside support beginning on January 3rd. Every request was denied until 2:09 p.m. on January 6th, when then-Speaker Pelosi's sergeant-at-arms finally approved assistance. 2 minutes later, the first Capitol window was broken. The next day, Speaker Pelosi went on national television, singled me out by name, and forced me from my position. You see what happens? So Nancy Pelosi's failures need to be owned by the people who take an oath, the guys who have the badge. It's on the cops now that Nancy Pelosi failed the country. Shut up. Shut up.
0: Shut up.
3: That's who she is. That's another one. Man. Oh, man. She's leaving. So that's good. That's good news. She's going to be heading out of Congress. Finally. That's long overdue. Oh, man. All right. So there's that. We've also got some jobs numbers today that came out. Good jobs report today. U.S. payrolls rose by 172,000 in May. Unexpectedly surged. The U.S. labor market continued a solid year of expansion. The CNBC report today, the Bureau of Labor Statistics reporting this morning. Non-farm payrolls jumped a seasonally adjusted 172,000 for the period, down slightly from the upwardly revised 179,000 in April, and far above the Dow Jones consensus estimate for 80,000. In other words, the powers that be, the predictors, predicted 100,000 fewer jobs. So things are doing better, way better. The unemployment rate held steady. That was at 4.3%, as expected. A chief economist at PNC named Gus, he said, this is a labor market that is stronger than it was last year. It's looking pretty darn solid, despite high energy prices and higher inflation generally. There's no indication that the labor market needs support. Our in-house economist, E.J. Antoni, was looking at the numbers today and sharing his analysis on his excellent X account, Real EJ Antoni on X. He said the number of federal bureaucrats went down again in May. That marks 17 straight months of decline. 17 straight months where we've gotten rid of federal bureaucrats. Isn't that fun? That's a great story. It's not, you know, it's a big deal because, as EJ has assessed before, it takes 80 private sector employees to pay for one federal government employee. You know this math? You understand the math? In other words, every human being, all of us in the private sector, you have money taken out of your paycheck every month. That money has got to go to a bunch of different places. The federal government's using it. First of all, they got to pay the Somali fraudsters. You can't forget them. They've got to be taken care of. But then also, we've got to pay federal government employees. So some small percentage of your paycheck is going to federal government employees. It turns out it takes 80 American citizens to pay the salaries and benefits of just one federal employee. That's the math on that. It's pretty wild. And that's unsustainable. You can't have this massive federal workforce. It eats us alive. It destroys the economic engine of the country. You got to bring the government back down to size. The president's been doing that. They fired, they laid off over 300,000 people in the last year. That's 10% of the federal workforce and counting. It continues. And so we get another drop in federal employment. In fact, the employment level for the government, EJ says, fell 123,000 in May. It's down to its lowest level since February of 2024. That's the final year of the Biden administration. and almost down to February 2020 level. It's now down 1.2 million from its peak. So it's so some good trends, some very, very good trends here. The markets have been a little bit of an upheaval today. There's a, I think there's an AI correction going on. The AI markets have been going wild lately, and you're seeing some of that in the numbers today. The S&P 500 and the NASDAQ composite fell today. Again, a CNBC report here. Bogged down by a sell-off in key chip stocks and rising treasury yields following a much stronger than expected jobs report for May. One of the realities here is that the market recoils oftentimes when the jobs report is good. When the jobs numbers are very good, it sends a signal that the Fed may not be cutting rates anytime soon, because they usually wait for, they like to see people suffering before they cut rates at the Federal Reserve. That's usually how that works. And the market will panic a bit when they see this, because they want lots of cheap money, lots of capital available, so that they're off to the races. The president was reacting to this today. He posted right after the jobs report and then the subsequent stock market upheaval today. He said, with a great jobs report, just like announced, stocks should go up, not down. That's the way it was for 200 years. Growth does not mean inflation. How else can a country attain greatness? President DJT. Yeah, no, it's discouraging, isn't it? It's like crazy to see such a good jobs number. It's like, wow, what a great jobs number. And then you go check your portfolio and you're like, what? I thought the economy was doing, I just saw the jobs numbers were good. Yeah, the president thinks that we should fix that particular problem. That seems crazy to him too. Yeah, for sure. I've got a lot more to get to. We'll do it. Amber Duke is ahead. We'll talk Graham Plattner and so much more ahead on The Vince Show.
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0: 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The Vince Show.
1: Here's a way to win. You ready? 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Take care of Dad this Father's Day by feeding him oh so well. 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
0: Vince Colonnais.

0: Why were you smoking ribs last night, Jim? What was that about? What was the occasion?
1: We were having a monthly neighborhood men's night, let's say. With the,
0: what does that mean?
1: Ladies play bunco, and so the guys decided that they wanted to do something. So we get together and share a few bourbons and maybe some cigars.
0: Bunco, I remember when I was a kid, my mom would get together sometimes with other women and play bunco. Bunco is a dice game, right?
1: Correct.
0: And is it regional? Is there a lot of people in Texas that play bunco? How widespread is bunco to your knowledge?
1: I think it's pretty widespread.
0: Okay.
1: I don't know if it's a southern thing or if it's all over the U.S.
0: So you're playing, so they're playing bunco, and then, so that's why you're saying, so we sort of had a guy's night. It was a de facto guy's night. So
1: yes. Right,
0: because all the wives are tied up playing bunco, you decided, you know what we're going to do? We're going to smoke some ribs. Does everyone else make some food, or is this just a gym special?
1: They bring stuff. But usually the host will, which I hosted last night, so usually the host will make something special or buy something special.
0: How long does it take to smoke a good rib?
1: 3 to 4 hours.
0: Okay.
1: Which is why I ran out of here yesterday after the show.
0: And how do you know a rib is done? Is it a temperature thing? You just use a temperature probe?
1: Yes.
0: Okay. What's the perfect temperature for a rib?
1: You can actually tell by holding it. The constitution of it and what it feels like, the texture of it. But I like to use an internal temperature because it's just more accurate for me that way. So I get it anywhere between 185, 190 is good. Anything over that is overdone.
0: On the smoker, 185, 190.
1: Yes. No. That's the internal temperature of the meat.
0: Yeah, I know that. Yeah. But I mean... It's not what it, you know how like when you take meat off the grill or off a smoker, it keeps heating for the next like 10 minutes or so internally, right?
1: Allegedly. I mean, they say that, but
0: it works on steak. It definitely happens on steak.
1: Yes, it does. That's true. But, you know, who's to say?
0: You think it's a myth on that thing?
1: Yeah, I don't understand. When you don't have a heat source heating it any longer, how does it continue to cook?
0: Because I think the interior of the meat continues to draw the heat from the outside of it. I think that's what it's about.
1: And that's the point of letting it rest, because you want the juices in the meat to redistribute throughout the piece because they're all clenched up because of the heat.
0: So the meat falling off the bone, is that an important feature of a well-cooked rib?
1: That is an overdone rib.
0: Oh, it is?
1: What you want, you want your bite to come cleanly off the bone to where there's nothing but bone, but your bite mark is there. And that's a perfectly cooked rib.
0: Meaning that there are remnants of meat that are in the shape of your teeth still on the bone?
1: No, there's nothing on the bone.
0: How do you have a bite mark if there's nothing? With the bone itself, if you draws an impression?
1: If you cook it right, no. I can demonstrate.
0: I don't even know what you mean. What does that mean, the bite mark? How do you leave a bite mark?
1: You can see your bite mark where you took a bite of the meat, but you've pulled the meat cleanly off the bone, but the rest of the meat stays on the bone.
0: Oh, I see. So the rest of the meat doesn't drag off.
1: Exactly.
0: Wow. Okay, so that's a temperature situation? That's just when it comes, if you nail that kind of 180, 190 situation, that's where you're going to get that.
1: Yes, exactly.
0: Okay, all right. I learned something. I mean it. I gotta try this again at some point. I don't have the smoking equipment you do, and you're a purist on the smoking. Although you're not judgmental of people who use like the pellet smokers and things, but you're just
1: I kid with them.
0: You pick on them a little bit.
1: Yes, I like to have a little fun with them.
0: Do you have July 4th plans? Are you doing like a big smoking event for Independence Day?
1: I mean, we will. I've got 3 plates of beef ribs that I want to do, so I might do that for July 4th.
0: Beef ribs.
1: Okay. Yes.
0: All right, I'll have to ask more questions about this, but I maybe potentially on air, potentially off air. One way or another, you're making me very, very hungry. Coming up, we've got the great Amber Duke stopping by. You may have known her through the years as Amber Athey. She's wonderful. She's, of course, been married since then. Now she's Amber Duke, and she's phenomenal. She's the editor-in-chief at the Daily Caller. We're going to dive into the latest on Graham Plattner. He is the Nazi Senate candidate that the Democrats are running in Maine. And they are stunned to find out that he's got yet another scandal attached to him. I love Bernie Sanders apparently was questioning him earlier this week. He paid a visit to the United States Senate. And when he was there, he was meeting with all the senators. And Bernie finally asked him, apparently behind closed doors, "Are there any more scandals about to come out about you?" And he's like, "No, No, I think we're good. No, of course, another scandal just came out. It involves him smacking women around. Why is Bernie finally kicking the tires on this guy? He's been campaigning with him for months. I love Graham Plattner. He's the best. Really? The best? Yeah, we'll talk about that in a moment.
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7: Fox News, I'm Therese Crowley. The jobs are flowing. 172,000 added in May. Double what was expected in leisure and hospitality, healthcare, manufacturing. But why are the markets down?
8: Right now, Wall Street just doesn't understand that the Trump economy is really creating an economic golden age.
7: As economic director Kevin Hassett tells Fox, and President Trump posting, growth does not mean inflation. As he waits on Iran's response to the peace deal and heads to battleground Wisconsin, Chippewa County. California is still counting Tuesday's primary vote, with billionaire Tom Steyer gaining on Republican Steve Hilton, who tells voters,
9: California cannot count less than 10 million votes in a month.
7: The Chicago Bears board approves the Bears' move to Hammond, Indiana. 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
0: Well, the libs are running a Nazi tattoo-laden candidate in Maine by the name of Graham Plattner, who has pretended like he had no idea. A Nazi tattoo? This guy, he calls himself a history buff. And big-time history buff, knows everything about World War II, except the kinds of icons and symbols the Nazis used to identify themselves. He has a tattoo, and we've known for a while that he referred to this tattoo with his ex-girlfriends and people that were close to him as his Totenkopf. This is my Totenkopf, he would brag, knowing identifying the Nazi tattoo perfectly. Now he pretends like he just picked it out from some pirate handbook or something, like it was a folder. It was like, oh, I choose a skull and crossbones. That looks interesting. He knows what he's got. It's a Nazi tattoo. And we just learned by way of the New York Times that the woman who started sharing this story, that he knew what it was, is a woman by the name of Lindsay Fifield. Now, the New York Times spends a lot of paragraphs warning you that Lindsay is conservative. Yes, she dated Graham Plattner some time ago, but she's conservative. So you should know she may be very politically motivated here. And she might not even be telling the truth, the New York Times is heavily implying as it details her allegations. And what are her allegations in addition to identifying that Graham knew that he had a Nazi tattoo on his chest? Well, she said the following. She said that Plattner could be rough with her when they were dating, particularly when he was drinking. He left her shaken, sometimes afraid. In interviews with the New York Times, Ms. Fifield grappled with how to process her experience. She was quick to note, the Times says, that he never hit me, he never punched me, but she said he regularly grabbed her by the shoulders, sometimes hard enough to leave marks, and on one occasion yanked her out of a cab by her wrist after an argument when she wanted to stay in the car. During one argument, she recalled, he twisted her arm behind her back, shoved her into a bedroom, and held the door closed from the other side so she couldn't get out, telling her to remain there until she was calm. Eventually, Ms. Fifield said, she fell asleep and left the next morning. It hurt, she said. But she added, it didn't cause an injury. It didn't break my arm. Oh, well, in that case, everything's fine. The New York Times. And they took forever to get to that, by the way. That was buried very, very deep in the piece, after they spent a lot of time trying to tell you to question the integrity of their own source. Got it. What's going on here? Let's bring in Amber Duke. She is the editor-in-chief of the Daily Caller, and she knows a lot about what's going on here. Amber, good to talk to you as always.
10: Hey, Vince. Thanks for having me.
0: All right. So a pretty provocative allegation of physical violence, a man being violent to a woman. But it really seems like the New York Times tried to mitigate this, even by emphasizing that, well, he never punched her.
10: That's right. And let's be really clear about how this story came about and then what was actually in the story, because Lindsay Fifield on X has now said that the New York Times approached her. She did not go looking to plant oppo on Graham Plattner, as it has been implied by his allies, but rather the New York Times somehow got her phone number, reached out to her, wanted to talk to her. They apparently had a series of conversations over multiple months. She provided them with potentially corroborating witnesses, including friends that she had talked to at the time. She provided them with diary entries, text screenshots, all of her communications. And she was also promised this key thing, Ben. She was promised that she was going to be in this piece with two other women who were going to be accusing Graham Plattner of sexual assault. The story finally comes out after a number of delays because of the dealings between the New York Times editors and Plattner's lawyers. And those two other alleged victims are nowhere to be found. And then in the piece itself, Lindsay's allegations, the most serious ones of domestic abuse, are buried 22 paragraphs into the piece. You know as well as I do that most people do not read past the first four or five paragraphs if we're being generous. And so this piece was clearly, in my opinion, manipulated to try to soften the allegations against Plattner as much as possible. And you can also know, not just on Lindsay's word, but on the words of Democratic allies to Plattner, that this was supposed to be much worse.
11: Yes.
10: Because there were multiple people on social media prior to this New York Times story dropping who referenced potential accusations of sexual assault and also already knew the identity of Fifield before her name was ever printed in the piece. So they were preemptively running a smear campaign against the accuser for Plattner.
0: So in a piece where an allegation of physical assault is being made on the record and it's put 22 paragraphs down, the headline on the piece is, "Several women who dated Graham Plattner recall unsettling behavior." That's how they described it in the headline. And you're right to point out kind of all of the journalistic violations that the New York Times has engaged in here. One of them is straight up lying to a would-be source in order to draw her out, saying, "Oh yeah, come on in, the water's fine. There's a whole bunch of other people who've already given us stories of his sexual assault. Your story's only going to play a small part in this. Like, come on, you can be on the record." They kind of drew her in by these false statements about what the story was going to be. The other piece is this violates all of the most basic rules of journalism when it comes to how you present the story, Amber, because, you know, typically what are journalistic students taught? The inverted pyramid. You start with the most important information first. They buried it 22 paragraphs down. It's almost like this is a political hit job.
10: Exactly. And the other important thing to point out here is that the women who talked to the New York Times, who were very praiseworthy of how Graham Plattner behaved with them as a boyfriend, were all provided to the New York Times by the Plattner campaign. And it's even said that the Plattner campaign, after the allegations last week of him sexting with multiple women while he was married came out, that his team started dialing the phones. They were looking for somebody, anybody from Plattner's romantic history who was willing to vouch for them. They apparently found three. They handed them on a silver platter to the New York Times, and the New York Times printed their recollections of their relationship way up in the top of the piece, well before they even mentioned Lindsay's name, let alone her allegations.
0: I've noticed that this is a very different treatment that Lindsay Fifield. So Lindsay Fifield, just to be clear, has a lot of credibility with a lot of the people that you and I know because she's well-known in conservative media. In other words, she's not some unknown quantity, not a stranger who's been dropped in from nowhere. She's been involved in conservative media and communications for a very long time. And as a result, like she's got a lot of friends who you and I trust who can vouch for her, right?
10: That's exactly right. And I received several calls from people close to her after we published our story talking about the New York Times journalistic malpractice, indicating like, yes, you are 100% correct with what they did to her. And she, of course, released her own social media post very early this morning around 4:30 a.m.
0: Yes.
10: Talking about all of the things that the Times did to her. I'm also told she's prepared to do some media hits as well. So she'll be talking further. And we did hear from Graham Plattner, of course, last night on a friendly media outlet, MS Now. He appeared on with Chris Hayes. And his denials left a lot to be desired. He was asked about these domestic abuse allegations. He insisted they never happened. Chris Hayes pressed him and said, "Does this mean that you believe your ex-girlfriend is lying?" And he said, "No, that never happened," referring to the allegations again. So he wouldn't say that she was lying. He also disputed her characterization of the Nazi tattoo, which she was texting friends about. And the New York Times verified this They yes. have the text receipts that she was texting friends about how her ex-boyfriend was now running for Senate and he has a Nazi tattoo. This was back in August. And I can tell you, again, I know Lindsay as well. She's not a history buff. She's not Googling totem costs all day. And she says that she knew what it was because he would brag about it.
0: Yes.
10: Well, according to Graham Plattner, he only figured out what the tattoo was months later in October when the media pressed him on it when that video of him dancing at the wedding came out.
0: He's a liar. He's just such a liar. And by the way, I this was from a different portion of the interview, but my interpretation of Graham Plattner's denial last night was that he was accusing Lindsay of lying. I want you to hear the audio. This is what it sounded like. And you can kind of hear in the background, you can hear the question coming through his earpiece. So he's being straight up asked, did you, is she lying about that? And he responds, yes. Listen to this.
11: You did not grab her by the wrist. You did not put your hands on her shoulders. You did not push her into a room that you closed the door on. She's lying about that, no. is what you're saying.
12: Yes, that is not true.
0: She's lying about that, is what you're saying. And then you hear it again through the earpiece, just ever so slightly. She's lying about that, is what you're saying. And he responds, yes, that is not true. I mean, so now he's in a position where he's defaming her on national television by accusing her of being a liar. I'd be interested to see what Lindsay Fifield does with this next. That's entirely on her. I mean, the idea that she needs to be subjected to all sorts of scrutiny. Is she credible? Is she credible? I'm just thinking, Amber, back to the allegations against Brett Kavanaugh made by Christine Blasey Ford. Cartoonish lies coming out of her face, and that the media ran with like crazy, despite the fact that she had friends, people really close to her, who said, I have no idea what she's talking about. I wasn't at that party. Brett Kavanaugh wasn't at a party. This is all made up. And yet the media credulously carried water for those allegations, didn't they?
10: It's a massive difference. We have no evidence that they ever attended this party together. There's no evidence of the alleged assault, which Christine Blasey Ford's own friend would not vouch for her on, even though she was allegedly present in the aftermath. There's no evidence from Brett Kavanaugh's contemporaneous calendar or diary that he had anything to do with this or that he had even spent any time with Christine Blasey Ford. Compared to this, there's no dispute that they dated. There's no dispute that they had some kind of relationship. And Graham Plattner in that interview even talks about how he was going through a dark time and he was abusing alcohol and he was struggling with PTSD. And, you know, he's grown from this behavior. So he acknowledges that he did something. He's just insisting that he didn't do the worst of it. But I would like to hear more specifics of, well, what is it exactly that you've grown from? What are you referring to? Is it just the drunken outburst, the intimidation that other women in the piece described? Because if you're only denying the actual physical abuse, there's still some other stuff in there that's pretty bad.
0: Yeah, no, there is for sure. And in fact, voters in Maine should be asked whether or not they want somebody in the Senate who refers to women as, quote, hatchet wounds. This is one of the expressions that he apparently uses to describe women. It's a reference to their physical anatomy, according to The New York Times. And he also said that if anyone ever broke into the house, he would rape them to assert his dominance, but, quote, not in a gay way, whatever the hell that means. This is the guy who Bernie Sanders is standing shoulder to shoulder with going, this is my guy. This is him from Maine. And are you seeing Democrats walking away from him today, or are they still standing by him?
10: Well, it's interesting. We've had some who are standing by him, including Sheldon Whitehouse, who conveniently during the Blasey Ford saga posted a Believe All Women thing on X. But we did hear AOC say, essentially, I'm not involved in that race, and I haven't read up on the allegations. So she's being really sneaky about
0: what's
10: happening.
0: She's very courageous.
10: And here's why. Because there were panicked posts from, again, Democratic allies of the Plattner campaign on social media before this story dropped. They were obviously nervous, right? And why is this smear campaign happening now? Well, because, again, there are those two other alleged victims who were apparently going to accuse him of sexual assault who are still in the wind. Their stories haven't been published by the New York Times, but that doesn't mean that they've disappeared. And so I think the calculation here is that Democrats are hoping on the elected official side to kind of ride this out and hope that nothing else comes out, while their allies on social media and in the media are able to damage Lindsay enough that those other two women never feel comfortable coming forward.
0: Do you think that they're going to try and get Janet Mills back into the race in Maine and to replace this guy?
10: I don't think so, and here's why. Janet Mills doesn't have any money, and it's also only a few days out from the primary at this point. Their best bet would be to have some third-party person, someone who's not Mills or Plattner, to replace him, but then you basically have to go through the process of building name ID, building a war chest. I think they're desperately hoping that with the fundraising numbers that Plattner's pulling in and the polling showing him and Susan Collins very tightly matched, that they're going to get through this initial wave of oppo. They're going to get past the period where he has the ability to drop out of the race. And then maybe, just maybe, it will all be gone for the general election. He'll have been tested. It'll be over. And they can spend time trying to sort of restore his image with the voters. That's my best guess.
0: Yeah, well, you know, the SPLC pays for cross-burning, so the left is all in on the Nazis these days. Hey, thank you very much. Amber Duke, good to have you as always, and your excellent work at the Daily Caller. Thank you.
10: Thank you, Vince.
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0: Well, Democrats are manipulating language again. They're doing it up in New York. They don't like the word mother. The word mother is very inconvenient. Jim, play the audio. He's looking for it. Where's this audio you told me about? Here it is. Jim's been having computer problems.
1: In Albany, legislation is awaiting Governor Kathy Hochul's signature that would make custody law more inclusive for the LGBTQ plus parents. The bill would replace gender-specific terms like mother, father, and paternity used in places like family court with terms like parentage, gestating parent, and non-gestating parent. Supporters say it will help ensure parental rights apply equally to any legal parent, regardless of gender or whether or not they gave birth.
0: What? Do you notice how badly they don't want to talk about biology? In fact, they don't want to talk about biology so much, they're willing to get hyper-specific about biology to avoid acknowledging that there's such a thing as a woman or a man. What about gestating parents? What about ovulating parents? What about inseminating parents? You know, there are words that there are actually common English words we could use that are perfectly decent for describing these things. Mother and father. We came up with a word to describe what you're describing. No, you can't use that. That's bigoted. What are you talking about? Can you imagine if this is how we could explain everything? You just make everything hyper-biological. Yeah, I've been arguing with my partner. It's a premenstrual syndrome argument. Like, whoa. Don't say, what are you, nuts? No. We have words. We have perfectly good English words to describe everything. And ways to stay out of trouble. We got a lot more to get to. It's all ahead. Another busy Friday edition of The Vince Show.
2: Vince Colonnais. 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
6: President Trump calls the numbers incredible. I'm Lisa Brady, Fox News. After an employment report for May, much better than economists expected, 172,000 jobs created. The numbers for April and March also revised higher. But there's a lot of selling on Wall Street.
7: Right now, Wall Street just doesn't understand that the Trump economy is really creating an economic golden age.
6: National Economic Council Director Kevin Hassett says investments spurred by the Trump agenda are beginning to show up. President Trump just telling reporters he'd like to see lower interest rates. speaking on his way to Wisconsin for a farming roundtable. Right now, though, the Dow is down 384 points, the Nasdaq's down more than 700. Ukraine's president just calling for greater pressure on Russia as Russia's leader declines an invitation to meet.
8: During a discussion at the St. Petersburg International Economic Forum, Russian President Vladimir Putin rejected a proposal by Ukrainian President Volodymyr Zelensky for a face-to-face negotiation, saying he sees, quote, no point in it. The refusal follows an open letter to Putin that Zelensky published on Thursday, offering to resume peace talks while also taunting Putin over things like inflation and Russia's dependence on China, and saying, quote, after 26 years in power, age is beginning to take its toll. Putin is 73. Zelensky is 48.
6: Fox's Tanya J. Power. Zelensky says Putin doesn't want to end the war. The Chicago Bears, who've played in Chicago for more than a century, appear set to make Hammond, Indiana their new home.
9: The Bears' board of directors has voted to advance its stadium project in Hammond, choosing so over Arlington Heights, Illinois. Bears president Kevin Warren says a world-class stadium will transform the region that connects northwest Indiana to the south side of Chicago. The exact site in Hammond still to be determined.
6: Fox's Jared Max. The decision to cross state lines comes after an incentives package to keep the Bears in Illinois failed to pass the state legislature. 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
6: The daughter of a woman who was murdered on a train in Atlanta is speaking out as the federal probe of the city's public transit system begins.
14: Shanae Sam's mother, 66-year-old Margaret Swan, was stabbed to death on a MARTA train at the Oakland City Station in Atlanta days after a man was stabbed and injured. She told Fox 5 Atlanta her thoughts about Transportation Secretary Sean Duffy ordering an investigation.
15: I'm glad it's happening, but it shouldn't have took what my mom had to go through, what she went through, in order for MARTA to be investigated.
14: The Federal Transit Administration is looking into crime and fare evasion, as well as how funds are spent on security. John Elijah Matthews was arrested in Fulton County, but faces a federal charge of committing an act of violence causing death on a mass transportation system. Jessica Rosenthal, Fox News.
6: A Trump immigration policy has just been struck down by a federal judge who says the lives of countless immigrants were thrown into legal limbo. The policy, enacted after the shooting of two National Guard members in D.C., made it harder for immigrants from nearly 40 countries to stay and enter the U.S. President Trump engaging with major auto executives this week over proposed legislation aimed at protecting people's right not to use dealers for car repairs.
16: President Trump says he met with leaders of both Ford, GM, and the National Auto Dealers Association, saying they don't want people to fix their cars, which the president called strange, as the auto industry continues sparring with independent repair shops and other groups over the ability to repair new vehicles. Dealers oppose broader repair data legislation, citing intellectual property and aftermarket concerns, as Congress considers multiple proposals that could expand independent repair shop access to vehicle diagnostic information. The auto service market is worth about $200 billion annually.
6: Fox's Jeff Benasso. The selling on Wall Street is happening even as U.S. oil prices also drop, getting back under $90 a barrel. I'm Lisa Brady.
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0: 1944, on the eve of the greatest invasion in military history, Dwight D. Eisenhower addressed the Allied troops with this message.
1: You are about to embark upon the great crusade toward which we have striven these many months. The eyes of the world are upon you. The hopes and prayers of liberty-loving people everywhere march with you. In company with our brave allies and brothers in arms on other fronts, you will bring about the destruction of the German war machine, the elimination of Nazi tyranny over the oppressed peoples of Europe, and security for ourselves in a free world.
0: The next day, the Allied troops stormed Normandy beaches to begin the liberation of Europe, which would lead to the end of the Second World War. This has been America 250. Happy birthday, America.
2: June 6, 1944, D-Day, which is the day ahead of that occasion, as we look back in American history and appreciate 250 great years of it. Of course, what a wonderful, wonderful opportunity to look back on this great history and then to fight to give us 250 more. We really should be doing that. That's one of the great missions here. Thank you to producer Jim for putting that together. Of course, we're going to have a lot more of that as we continue this year, as we head towards Independence Day, especially now just under a month away. Amazing to see. Washington, D.C. is being cleaned up. It looks wonderful right now. It's beautiful. The fountains are all flowing. Fountains that I didn't even know existed, Jim. I've been running around Washington, D.C. for over 16 years now, and some of these places where fountains are suddenly, the water is flying up into the air, and I'm thinking, I didn't know there was a fountain there. I just thought that's where homeless people slept. No, it's getting a lot better thanks to the President of the United States and the effort that he's undertaking. I don't think that that is in any way something that enriches the Trump family. Pretty sure that fixing the fountains in Washington, D.C. serves no selfish benefit other than to do the will of the American people and make the country more beautiful heading into Independence Day. So thank you for that. Also, at the pace that the reflecting poll is filling up right now, outside of the Lincoln Memorial, it looks like that reflecting poll, Jim, is very likely going to be filled by tomorrow. I'm just doing some napkin math on this because I keep looking at the imagery. We've got the live cam you can see from the top of the Washington Monument right down onto the reflecting poll, and it's filling up. It's not the most rapid event because it's, what, 2,000 feet long, but eventually that'll fill up. Any dad who's ever tried to fill up a kid pool for the kids in the backyard knows it takes a little bit longer than you expected when you turn the hose on. But when it finally gets there, it's great. The kids love it. The country's going to love it when that reflecting pool's filled. Jim, you were playing audio for me a moment ago. This is a big test for you because I know when I ask you to play audio today, it's your computer keeps popping up middle fingers. This is like refusing to cooperate with us. Playing audio a moment ago of a lefty who showed up at the reflecting pool today and is observing it and thinking to herself, I hate that this looks good. Play this. Go ahead.
3: I thought it was a stupid idea to paint the reflecting pool. It looks good. It actually looks really good. Like, it makes the reflection look extraordinarily prominent in a way that it did not look before. And I hate that.
2: She hates... Wait, just I want to follow the logic here, insofar as there is any. She hates that it looks good. She hates that the quality of the reflection has improved. Thanks. And you might be thinking, well, Vin, how does water... does President Trump have better water? No, they sealed the bottom of this big reflecting pool with a very dark, as they call it, American flag blue in order to increase the reflective quality of the pool itself. Because as anyone who knows has ever looked at a swimming pool with a light color on the bottom of it, it's easier to see the bottom if the color is light. But if it's dark, you get a better reflection off the top of the water, which is what the president was going for here. And he saved the American people a ton of money when they fixed this thing. Now they're filling it up. The left is upset that it's good. They're mad about the winning. So there are people who are tired of winning, Jim.
4: This is the perfect demonstration of Trump derangement syndrome. No matter what it is, even if it's a good thing, if Trump is responsible for it, I have to hate it.
2: I know. Do you think she regrets making

0: that video now? She probably does. Because you have Trump supporters who like it. They're watching it going, this is hysterical. She'll delete it before the end of the day. It enrages her. She'll hate that now, too. You don't always have to hate. You don't have to hate. You can love occasionally. And I do love that the president is fixing things up. You know, as a part of America 250, it is useful to look back at America's history and to know literally anything about it. There was a funny moment yesterday when Treasury Secretary Scott Bessent was testifying before the Congress, and a Democrat by the name of Judy Chu, Gesundheit, was talking to him. And he goes, hey, just a quick question for you, quick trivia question. Do you know who the president was during World War I? Now, the answer to that would be Woodrow Wilson. You would think Democrats would know that, the old racist president, Woodrow Wilson. Democrat. Here's Judy Chu. She knows nothing.
1: Recently, President Trump proudly claimed that he doesn't think about Americans' financial situation when it comes to the war with Iran. So I want to ask you, Secretary Bessent, do you agree with President Trump that you also do not care about Americans' financial situations?
2: Congresswoman, who was the president during World War One?
1: Can you?
2: No,
1: are you refusing to answer my question?
2: No, I'm asking, who was the president during World War One?
0: More of this.
1: I don't know, but clearly you
2: so
1: are
2: you
1: not answering
2: who the president
1: my question.
2: During World War One was.
1: So,
2: well, let me tell
1: so
2: you.
1: I'm clearly getting the idea that you do not want to answer whether you agree with President Trump that you do not care about Americans' financial situations.
2: President Trump does care about Americans' financial situations.
1: Well, he actually said that he doesn't.
2: That is a truncated thing, like everything is, that he is future-proofing, because I can tell you Americans' financial situations would be devastated if Iran got a nuclear weapon and there was a permanent shutdown of the flow of energy out of the Middle East.
1: Well, then let me ask you, prediction...
2: I'm
1: taking my time back.
2: I will promise you that President Woodrow Wilson, who was president during World War One, that the Germans did not attack us, that he got into that.
1: You're not answering the question, so let me ask this.
2: And I guarantee
1: was your prediction that
2: Americans
1: would face only 50 days of temporary...
0: A little history lesson from Scott Bessent. To Judy Chu, who has no idea what's going on. She's like, do you know who the president was? She doesn't know. They should do like a game. You remember Are You Smarter Than a Fifth Grader? Do they still have that? I don't know if they still have that or not. But that great concept for a show. Are you smarter than a Democrat member of Congress? And then just roll out people like Judy Chu, you know, get them to stand up there. Get Hakeem Jeffries. Get AOC up there. Crazy Maisie Hirono. Eric Swalwell. You know, I know he's not in Congress anymore, but roll him out for the show. Just see what they can do. See if you're smarter than them. You win big money for that. Heck, bring out some of the fifth graders. See if they can defeat these members of Congress. Oh, man, Bessent had a great week. Just again, smacking these guys around. Insofar as this guy has to be distracted into going to Congress and answering stupid questions. Here's another one. He was dealing with a Democrat Congressman Boyle. And Boyle started saying stuff about how, the president's so unpopular. Have you seen the polling? And Bessent's like, you really want to talk about polling? Have you seen what the polls say about Democrats?
2: The American people were torched under the Biden administration.
3: Oh, my God. I wish I had a dollar for every time you or on someone on the Republican side brought up Biden's name. I might have as much money as you have, Mr. Secretary.
2: You would have lost 22% of your purchasing power, because that's what happened.
3: So the American people are wrong. The fact that by a 3-to-1 margin, they disapprove of this president and your performance on the economy. They're wrong.
2: The Democratic House has 17% approval rating.
3: Now, I understand why you don't want to answer the question. I forgot to mention, reclaim my time. I forgot to mention consumer sentiment.
0: That's like 4-to-1, isn't it? That's a 17. That's terrible.
3: Is at an all-time low. So the numbers on the approval rating of this president on the economy are the lowest since the Great Recession. But in terms of consumer sentiment, which actually does measure whether or not people are optimistic about their future, the lowest in the history of a poll that dates back to 1952.
2: Well, let's look at the underlying data. Two-thirds of those are Democrats. The Democrats...
3: Two-thirds of those polls. Fox News, The Economist, all the polls are wrong.
2: You're citing the University of Michigan. And
3: there have been other surveys as well, but the Michigan survey...
0: There's a lesson built into this for everybody. Do your homework. Anticipate the incoming and defeat it with ease. Scott Bessent has this guy dead to rights. He knows the data that this guy's drawing from. He knows where the polling was done. He knows what the sampling was. He knows that it was Democrats who were involved. Also, for other members of the cabinet, this is so easy to beat. This whole thing like, oh, Trump's unpopular. You want to talk about Trump? How about we talk about you? You know how unpopular you are with the American people? There are various categories of diseases that have higher approval ratings than members of Congress right now, and particularly Democrat members of Congress. It's funny. Scott Bessent they're no match for the guy, which is really nice. I'm glad he's contributing so positively to our country right now. There was another moment like this yesterday. A Democrat Congressman Larson was caught off guard. Talk about a guy who didn't do his homework. He was caught off guard by the fact that the Trump administration wants to get rid of the federal gas tax. So this Democrat thought he was outmaneuvering the Trump administration. I want to get rid of the gas tax. How about you do something good for the American people? This guy passes like, what are you talking about? We want to get rid of the gas tax. Are you serious right now?
4: Are you in favor of eliminating the gas tax?
2: We have moved to.
4: Are you in favor of eliminating the gas tax?
2: We would like to work.
4: Are you able to answer that, or is that not?
2: Well, if I'm not interrupted, I can, Congressman.
4: Well, I'm waiting for your answer.
2: We have moved. We have asked Congress to move to eliminate the gas tax. That is done through statute.
4: You have moved that. So you're in favor of eliminating the gas tax.
2: We have asked for that.
4: So we can join bipartisanly today because you're in favor to eliminate the gas tax.
2: Again, the White House has asked for it, sir.
0: The miracle is that a Democrat wants to get rid of a tax.
4: They have? Why isn't it before the committee for a vote?
2: I don't run the agenda.
4: Well, it's good to hear that we're in favor of something that we can work on bipartisanly that will help relieve people who need it the most. Forgive me, but people in my district aren't doing cartwheels over this economy.
0: Oh, my gosh. It's so funny. I love it. I love it. 18 cents a gallon, by the way, the federal government gas tax right now. 18 cents a gallon. Let's see. Let's see if we can get rid of it. But I love that. Bessent's like, what are you talking about? Any other Trump ideas you want to pitch? because we're for them. What's next? Congressman Larson wants to build a wall? You guys for building a wall? Yeah. What are you talking about? Yes, we're for building the wall. We're doing it right now. More ahead on The Vince Show.
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0: 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The Vince Show.
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0: Vince Colonnais.

0: We're going to keep an eye on. I would keep your eyes open this weekend on what's going on with the with a potential Iran deal. There's a lot of chatter, that a deal could be emerging. The president indicated earlier this week that we could see one by this weekend, but I know he's been pretty optimistic about this, and they've been trying to get responses from the supreme leader, the mangled supreme leader, who's holed up in a cave somewhere in Iran. So we'll see. We'll see. Although Hezbollah and these terror groups, they keep popping off. This is delicate business. But the president trying to get a resolution here. In fact, I think, Jim, if we saw a deal come through, like a real memorandum of understanding get signed with the Iranians, with the United States, with the Israelis, with whoever it takes, this market chaos that we're seeing today, despite the fact that the jobs report's phenomenal. Everyone's mouths are hitting the floor by how good the jobs report was today. I think the markets just absolutely take off. They're going to go haywire. They're going to love it. If energy security starts to get guaranteed globally, you're going to see a lot of juice for the economy. And that's what the president wants. That's the whole reason. That's why he's constantly telling all these countries, pump more oil. Put it out there, baby. Get the entire global market running on cheap, abundant energy. It shouldn't just be the United States that's pumping like crazy. Everybody should be. Take care of people. That's the way to do it. Coming up on the program, I want to revisit California with you because over the course of this show today, some breaking news has emerged about all of the fraud that's going on in California. There's a lot of concern by every normal thinking American that California is nothing but a fraud operation to give Democrats seats, including the mayoral race in Los Angeles, where Spencer Pratt has come far too close to becoming the next mayor of that city. And at the gubernatorial level, where Steve Hilton is performing so well. With each passing hour now, we're watching as Democrats keep getting extra votes that are just magically appearing, and Republicans are losing ground in these really, really pivotal races. The president earlier this week said he's concerned about it, very concerned about it, all eyes on it. And now we've got some news coming up that the United States Department of Justice is all over it. When I say all over it, I mean they're walking around inside of the election centers right now as we speak. We've got details on that coming up on another busy Friday edition of The Vince Show, a day ahead of D-Day's anniversary. We have a great country. We have so much more to get to ahead.
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0: News, I'm John Saucier. The Senate passing a $69.5 billion budget reconciliation package to fund immigration enforcement operations through 2029. After the votes were cast, the Senate made the announcement on this package.
1: On this vote, the yeas are 52, the nays are 47. This bill, as amended, is passed.
0: So there you go, the count there. As gas prices remain elevated during this continued closure of the Strait of Hormuz, White House National Economic Council Director Kevin Hassett on Fox says he believes the increase in gas prices is temporary.
2: It's our view that it's a temporary phenomenon that is a result of the president taking strong action to make sure that these lunatics in Iran don't have a nuclear weapon.
0: The May jobs report came out this morning. The U.S. economy adding 172,000 jobs, beating expectations for the third month in a row. 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
6: As we think about what's happening in California right now, Democrats keep picking up votes with each passing day. The election was Tuesday, and yet somehow the votes keep coming in. Just for Democrats, though. Republicans, have you noticed? Isn't that a weird phenomenon? Republicans don't pick up anything. It's just Democrats just keep picking up votes. Republicans pick up nothing. And so Steve Hilton's chances of staying atop the field and even staying in the final two, well, they're now slipping. We'll see. And then Spencer Pratt, he may slip out of the top two as well in that mayoral race, thanks to the shenanigans Democrats are behind. But if you go back in time, think about the year and what it's been like in California. Earlier this year, there was a moment where two Republicans were expected to win outright, to be the final two people on the gubernatorial ballot in November in California. Remember, they've got the California has a crazy jungle primary system. It's meant to try and, as best they can, avoid having a Republican opponent on the general election ballot. So they devised a general a jungle primary system to try and lock Republicans out. And a weird thing happened. So many Democrats were thirsty for power this year, and so many of them refused to get out of the race, that two Republicans earlier this year were at one point the highest two polling candidates in the whole race. That was Steve Hilton and Chad Bianco. So the doomsday scenario for the left started playing out. They're like, oh, crap, what happens if two Republicans make it to the general election ballot and no Democrats? Something's got to be done. Something's got to be done. And Gavin Newsom was asked about this back in May, and this is what he said at the time. He said, don't worry, if that happens, we've got to break glass in case of emergency situation.
7: But you've spoken about accountability. Do you think Democrats will hold you accountable for standing by this principled neutrality by withholding your endorsement in this non-possible scenario where two Republicans take the ticket?
8: Yeah, look, my focus has been making sure that doesn't happen, and I've exercised not just a focus, but I've exercised through some action efforts to encourage that doesn't happen by making my case, and will continue to make my case. I do not see that scenario taking place. I've said this before, so I'll repeat it. I don't anticipate this need to be the case, but there is a break the glass scenario, and there's many people that have a deep understanding of what it would look like if Democrats were locked out, and we're going to do everything to make sure that doesn't happen.
6: Now, that does not sound like transparency, does it? That doesn't sound like him explaining everything in detail to give comfort to a democratic process. That's, well, if the voters don't do what I want, we've got other solutions to give Democrats power. What? In fact, actually, it's kind of remarkable how brazenly honest that is. Just like, yeah, we'll just rig it. If necessary, we'll rig it. It'll be fine, one way or the other. Here's a version of that. You ready for how they broke glass earlier this year? They destroyed Eric Swalwell. They destroyed him because they weren't happy with how the polling was settling out. If Eric Swalwell had stayed in this race, Steve Hilton would have a bigger lead over these Democrats right now. Swalwell's gone. Why? Democrats broke glass in case of emergency. They had the blackmail file. They got rid of him. But it wasn't enough, was it? It wasn't enough to stop Steve Hilton from succeeding at the levels that he did this week. So what do they have now? Are they breaking more glass? The Justice Department intends to find out. As we speak, the United States Department of Justice has launched investigations into what is happening in California. This is what we have this morning. This is a New York Post headline. It's a California Post headline. Feds announced several election fraud investigations in California while revealing serious structural vulnerabilities. Los Angeles' top federal prosecutor announced his office is pursuing several election fraud investigations with the FBI as questions swirl over California's sluggish vote count. First Assistant U.S. Attorney Bill Asaley, we love Bill, said Friday morning he's working with the Department of Justice to conduct a comprehensive audit of California's voter rolls. Asaley, writing on X, California's election system has serious structural vulnerabilities. Universal vote by mail with no voter ID requirements creates conditions where fraud can go undetected and unpunished, eroding public confidence. Without commenting on any specific investigation, my office has multiple election fraud investigations underway in coordination with FBI Los Angeles. We will follow the evidence wherever it leads and prosecute any violations of federal election law to the fullest extent. Further, he says in his statement, my office is also working closely with Assistant Attorney General Harmeet Dhillon. I've been telling you this. Harmeet is the election attorney general. She's the head of the Civil Rights Division. This is her job. She's from California. She's very familiar with how corrupt these people are. She's all over it. She's conducting a comprehensive audit of California's voter rolls as we speak. The state has stonewalled every effort to verify. This is well ahead of the election, by the way. They were already doing this. Don't, for a moment, you might be thinking, well, Vince, why are they starting now? The election is supposed to already be over. No. Harmeet Dhillon's been on this for months, many, many months now. The state has stonewalled every effort to verify that only eligible U.S. citizens are registered to vote. This case is now before the Ninth Circuit Court of Appeals. My office will not look the other way. We will investigate and prosecute. Every legal vote deserves to be counted. Every illegal vote cancels one out. That's exactly right. I'm glad to hear somebody say that besides us. Every time an illegal alien votes in an election, every time a fraudulent vote is cast, it disenfranchises your voting rights. It disenfranchises you. It's an attack on your civil rights. Your voting rights are civil rights. That's why the Civil Rights Division handles election law. Harmeet Dhillon responded after this on X. She said, teamwork makes the dream work. Ask yourselves, why does California and many other states hide their voter rolls from the federal government at the same time that they gladly hand them over to liberal activist groups? Excellent question. Yeah, if you've ever wondered, why is it that these lefty groups can beat down my door to get me to vote for Democrats? It's because the Democrats that run the state of California, in this case, they hand over the voter rolls to the lefty groups, but not to the United States Department of Justice. The last thing they want is an audit of the voting rolls. And then this, from this afternoon, federal prosecutor is now walking through the LA County ballot facility. A federal prosecutor was on the scene at the LA County ballot processing facility today, Friday. That's a day after President Trump asserted that the election was under investigation by the U.S. Attorney's Office. U.S. Attorney Robert Renner, California Post reporting here, toured the county's ballot processing facility amid growing questions about the speed of ballot processing. Renner's review follows exclusive reporting by the California Post, which visited the county's 144,000-square-foot ballot processing facility Thursday and found large sections of the operation sitting unused despite the substantial backlog. You see what's happening? California Post, that's a sister outlet to the New York Post. Great. Speaking of American history, the New York Post is I'm trying to remember the superlative for it, but it's like the longest running newspaper in American history. It's got a great history. But they got the California Post as well, covering the West Coast, with a great team over there. And they went and visited the ballot processing facility. Now, you would think, given the nation's attention and most importantly, the need of California voters to have a clear answer about who won the mayoral race and who won the gubernatorial elections, or at least who's going on to the general election here. You would think that they would be moving with all due haste, right? They found that the facility's empty. Nobody's counting. They don't have anybody doing it. It's 144,000 square feet. It's a state that loves doling out taxpayer cash to get people to do gigs. You can't pay people to count some ballots? They found large sections of the operation sitting unused. During the visit, the California Post observed rows of empty chairs, vacant ballot processing stations, and expansive areas of the facility with little visible activity, while hundreds of thousands of ballots remain uncounted. When the Post asked an election center staff member about the rows of unused workstations, despite the substantial backlog, the employee insisted reporters should, quote, not be fooled by what you see. No, we're suspicious about what we don't see. That's the thing we're concerned about. Fooled by what you see. We'd like to see more, please. A lot more. When pressed to elaborate, however, the staff member offered no further explanation. Kind of like Gavin Newsom as a break glass in case of emergency situation. Don't worry, Democrats will have power here. The county announced Thursday night that it had processed an additional 75,000 ballots since the previous update, bringing the total to just under 1.5 million. Despite the progress, officials estimate that 640,000 ballots remain outstanding, including approximately 627,000 vote-by-mail ballots, 10,000 conditional voter registration ballots, and another 1,800 provisional ballots. Let's pretend for a moment this was all in the up and up. Let's pretend these were all credible ballots being handled responsibly by people who were just counting them, trying to render a legitimate judgment about who the voters selected. Let's pretend that for a moment. How would this in any way create public stability? How does having a situation where nobody knows who won the election for weeks on end, how does that stabilize your city or your state? You're destroying any sense that a real election has been conducted. It's a full-blown attack on the integrity of our election system. And they're just fine with it. The media is making excuses for it. On Ms. Now and CNN, they're just telling us that this is the way things are done in California. You know? It's just normal. Yeah, no, it's totally normal. Democrats always win after we count enough ballots. So don't you worry your little head. It's the system working as intended. No wonder people have been fleeing that state, which is an expensive proposition. It's expensive to live there, expensive to leave. And Spencer Pratt and Steve Hilton are holding on for dear life right now, just trying to find a place on that general election ballot. God willing they do, but it's got to be too big to rig because the rigging continues. The rigging continues right now, and I suspect that this is more of that broken glass Gavin Newsom was talking about. More ahead on The Vince Show.
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0: You want to hear something fun? The president of the United States was just on Air Force One, and he was talking about Thombolina. Somebody asked him about Thom Tillis being opposed to Todd Blanche as the attorney general. And the president, I think the president is done with Thom. I think he's completely done. Take a listen here.
1: Senator Tillis said he won't support Todd Blanche's confirmation unless Todd Blanche condemns January 6th. Do you have a reaction to that?
2: Senator Tillis is a loser. That's why he didn't run. He didn't run because I wouldn't support him. And he's just an angry man because he's not going to be a senator any longer. He wasn't respected in the Senate. He fought a lot of people. He fought Pete Hegseth. Pete Hegseth turned out to be a gem. Now, Senator Tillis is a loser, stone cold, and he's an angry man because I basically, he was forced to leave the Senate because I wouldn't support him, and he quit. So now he's trying to make trouble by, you know, opposing anybody. Todd Blanche is a brilliant guy who everybody likes and everybody respects, and Tillis is always like, I'm going to do this, I'm going to do that. He should have done it before when he was a senator. He would have gotten wiped out in a race. But he needed my support, and I said, I can't give you my support. He's not qualified. He's not good for the position of senator. I didn't hear about what he did with Todd Blanche. Todd Blanche is fantastic.
0: You got that? Is that message clear enough? Thom Tillis is a loser. He's a fool. He's always been a putz, that guy. So he's on the way out, and he's very bitter about President Trump and not getting his support. And he knew that the writing was on the wall. So the second he didn't get the endorsement, he's like, "Oh, I'm leaving." Good. Let's replace this guy. Michael Whatley's running a great race right now in North Carolina. Let's get him in there. Let's get some backup in there in the United States Senate. Somebody who can actually fight for the country and for this agenda the American people voted for. But hilarious. The president doesn't. Have you noticed he really doesn't hold back? He just states it exactly like he's thinking it. But that is the most aggressive I think I've heard him when it comes to Thombolina. Good for him. I think he's dealt with enough of this crap from these establishment rhino types. Just amazing. There's an amazing New York Post piece today that I want to share with you. I've been referencing some great New York Post coverage today. I've always liked that outlet. They said a Marine Corps veteran in Maryland just fought off a group of teenagers, four teens, four, it looks like, I don't, they, like hooded black teenagers. It look kind of, like they show up, yeah, wearing their hoods. One of them's got a gun. They pull up on this guy and they try and carjack a United States Marine. Now, before I tell you more about this story, how do you think this went? the Marine's name is Jaco Borda. He was working on his truck in Oxon Hill, Maryland, 10 miles outside Washington, D.C. Four hooded teens approached him around 4:45 p.m. this week, Tuesday. Surveillance video captured the moment. And the teens surrounded Borda at the bed of his truck. One suspect wearing a red, white, and blue sweatshirt, how dare he, pulls out a pistol, points it at the veteran's head, demands his car keys and his phone. Borda, seizing on a moment of distraction among the idiots, grabbed the suspect that was holding the gun, wrestled him for the weapon. As the struggle broke out, two of the attempted carjackers, they took off running, cowards. They dashed down the residential street while another anxiously circled the vehicle. Seconds after the struggle began, Borda's brother ran out of the house, I love this, to help his sibling fend off the group. A single gunshot rang out as the brothers fought for the gun. Nobody was struck. Borda's brother then went after a second suspect. Within moments, both brothers had thrown their attackers to the ground and restrained them until Prince George's County Police arrived and took all four suspects into custody. Borda crediting his Marine Corps hand-to-hand combat training for giving him the instincts and know-how to disarm the teen. What a great story. What a great, great story. Not great that you got thugs on the street trying to steal a man's truck. And it's obvious that he's a Marine, too. He's got his classic Semper Fi bumper sticker on the tailgate of the truck. He's got his Eagle Globe and Anchor on the window. And these idiots thought they were going to take a Marine down and take his truck. They had another thing coming. They got a butt whooping in the middle of the street in Maryland. Love that. love the country, and I can't wait to talk about this great country with you again when we rejoin each other next week. Subscribe to the Vince Podcast. Would you do that? That would make my weekend great.
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6: President Trump is on the move. Lisa Brady, Fox News. He's heading to a farming roundtable in Wisconsin, and on the way there, cheering the latest snapshot of the economy.
2: The job numbers just came out, and they were fantastic. Far better than even anticipated. They anticipated pretty good, but they had no idea it was going to be that.
6: Though he adds he'd like to see lower interest rates after 172,000 jobs created in May, with upward revisions for April and March. However, inflation outpacing wage growth, and there's a sell-off on Wall Street. The president tells the Wall Street Journal he wants his incoming acting director of national intelligence to shrink the size of some agencies, pointing to holdovers from the Biden and Obama administrations.
7: This week, President Trump named Bill Pulte the head of the Federal Housing Finance Agency as acting DNI, raising concerns even from some Republican lawmakers who question his credentials. The president says Pulte will only serve a short time and will not be nominated to the post permanently. He told the Journal that makes Pulte less shackled.
6: Fox's Jared Halpern at the White House. A man convicted of scheming with his mistress to murder his wife and an innocent man is sentenced in Virginia to life in prison without parole.
8: Ahead of sentencing, Brendan Banfield told the court he was not guilty of murdering his wife, Christine. Judge Peneas Karate said only twice before has she encountered a defendant accused of murder who showed no remorse and calculated their murders.
9: As I listen to the evidence in this case and listen to your testimony, it is apparent that I am once again looking at that same kind of evil.
8: Banfield was convicted of killing his wife with the help of Brazilian au pair Juliana Magalhães. The two lured Joseph Ryan to the Banfield home through a fetish website and killed both him and Christine. Magalhães has been sentenced to 10 years in prison. The Banfields have a young daughter, and he was also convicted of child endangerment.
6: Fox's Jessica Rosenthal, the judge telling Banfield he took everything away from his four-year-old. 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
13: NASA letting astronauts get back to normal operations on the International Space Station following efforts to repair a leaky Russian module.
14: Crew members aboard the International Space Station were made to shelter inside a docked SpaceX capsule earlier today as Russian cosmonauts were planning to fix yet another leaking crack in their Zvezda service module, but the repairs are being put off for now as the Russian space agency Roscosmos is reviewing more data about the cracks. The crew was allowed to leave the shelter. Zvezda has been mated to the ISS structure for just about 26 years and has been plagued by a series of leaks. NASA and Roscosmos often disagree about the severity. In Miami, Eben Brown, Fox News.
13: Russian officials reporting no risk for crew members or systems. After more than a century of playing football in Chicago, the Chicago Bears are ready to cross state lines, with the board voting for a new stadium proposed in Hammond, Indiana.
15: Bears president Kevin Warren says a world-class stadium will transform the region that connects northwest Indiana to the south side of Chicago. The exact site in Hammond still to be determined. This move follows Illinois lawmakers' failure to pass an incentive package that would have kept the Bears in the Prairie State, where they've always been.
13: Fox's Jared Max. British actor Anthony Head has died, best known to many as librarian Rupert Giles, mentor to Buffy the Vampire Slayer in the TV series.
16: The coming months are going to be hard, I suspect, on all of us, but if it's guilt you're looking for, Buffy, I'm not your man.
13: Most recently appearing in Ted Lasso and in between in other series, plays, and films, Anthony Head was 72. His two daughters say he had complications from pneumonia. An hour to the close on Wall Street, that sell-off deepening. Right now, the Dow is down 664 points. The S&P down more than 2%. The Nasdaq's down more than 1,000. I'm Lisa Brady.
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17: A retired lawyer. 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You've seen him on Newsmax TV, so yeah, he knows something about controversy. It's The Daily Controversy with Christopher Reeve.

and you send out millions of ballots to random addresses, many of whom the people have left or the people don't live there or the people that do live there are illegal aliens, and there's no check about who sent in the ballot or whether they're eligible or anything like that, this is what happens. And there is a story, this one guy that works for the Ruthless podcast, great podcast, by the way, that he got ballots from California, even after he told me move, for 10 years, being sent, I think, to D.C. So there's no accountability, and no one's going to get caught. Like, they did catch people illegally, like, buying votes from the homeless in L.A. Of course, that's where Karen Bass probably is going to get about half of her votes from homeless people who are so drugged out of their mind they don't know what day it is, but somehow they all vote for Karen Bass. And then the other ones, Ramen Noodles. I mean, I don't know if her last name's Noodles, but her name is Ramen, so we're just going to call her Ramen Noodles. She's apparently getting... So it'll probably be the communist versus the socialist, and they're going to screw Spencer Pratt over. We got some really good information about that, and it's going to make everyone angry. But I actually think when they do this, if the Republicans are looking for a boost for the SAVE Act, this is going to give it to them, because if they're going to steal it from Spencer, like the people like, I mean, he's literally running on, I want safe streets, and I want people to not defecate in public, and I'm going to clean the parks up, and we're going to prosecute criminals. Like, that's his thing. He's not talking about Trump or national issues or foreign policy. He's literally only talking about, I'm going to fix the potholes. I'm actually going to rebuild the houses. I'm going to make sure that we pay our police and firefighters. We're going to pay people hire people based on merit, not a corrupt system. And there's no way he doesn't win that in a fair election. There's not a way. And I just think that they knew he was going to win, and they had plenty of time to get the machine going. And the Democrats have ultimate power there. I mean, they're like the Empire in Star Wars, except the Empire in Star Wars is like really efficient and is good about increasing economic growth, even though they're tyrants. They can't even do that in California. And they keep saying, oh, we've got the fourth biggest economy. Well, you got a big economy because you got a, like, what, like tens of millions of people that live there. And you do have some, and there's, you know, Silicon Valley, and you got the best weather on earth by far. It's beautiful every day of the year, right? I mean, it's paradise, and they turned it into hell. They turned it into hell. And that takes a lot to do. So look, like when you have friends and they tell you, are they a Democrat? Like, just remember, a vote for a Democrat is a vote against safety, competency. It's a vote for corruption. It's a vote for fraud. I mean, it really is. It didn't necessarily always used to be that way. It wasn't always that way. Democrats, I think, were always the party of fraud and, you know, corruption, but they weren't as bad as they are now. I mean, it's just unbelievable. There's also more breaking on Graham Plattner. There's a New York Times story that he abused a woman. He knew about his SS tattoo, lied about it to everyone. He was on a dating app called Kik that is called, quote, a predator's paradise, has a large amount of 13 to 17-year-olds, was involved with sexting. Multiple women have come and said he was toxic, abusive. And usually I don't buy all that stuff when it comes out toward near an election, but it's coming. It's actually one of the ladies that he dated was a Republican, and, you know, she... The horror that she was inflicted is insane, and it's in the New York Times. I don't know that New York Times is trying to help Republicans. I'll tell you that right now. So that is the end of the Democrats Party's pretend virtue. They don't have any, and they're doing rallies with this guy. I mean, more's going to come out. I can guarantee you. Like, if you're the kind of person to get a Nazi tattoo and keep it for 17 years, there's a lot more that you're willing to do. And so, of course, he's a dirtbag. He demeaned every group. I mean, he bashed gays, women, blacks. I mean, every single group. Well, he said white people are stupid, like rural white people are dumb, which is a lot of the voting population. And the Democrats just think this is the guy that's going to connect with men because he was in the military. I'm like, this guy has no honor. If he had honor, he left it when he was after he served. And it sounds like when he served, he didn't have a lot of honor. So, you know, this guy is a dirtbag. He's also on he's supposedly on 100% disability. And yet he keeps making mistakes. And he said, well, it's because of a severe PTSD. I'm like, okay, well,
Look, if you got severe

0: your PTSD, we feel for you. We want you to have the best medical care. There are plenty of jobs that you can still do, and you can be a productive member of society. You can't, but you probably should be a senator with massive, like, classified information and have the power to determine whether we go to war or not. All these, no, if you're so severe that you cannot, you like, it's causing you to supposedly react in a violent way to the people you date, that's not the person that can be in the Senate. I don't care what your politics are. So we'll get into that later. And, you know, some of the stuff coming from the runoffs in Alabama, it's getting pretty heated. We'll have a good discussion on that. But me and Magler are really going to... There's this influencer that just did the most horrible thing. He decided that him and his wife were going to, I guess, record, like, you know, they told everyone they're going to get an abortion because their kid has a 95% chance of having Down syndrome. And he's like, basically, he's getting heat from everywhere. People that, especially families that have kids with disabilities, really goes. And he's making money off of this story because he gets most all of his money off the clicks. And it just goes to show, like, influencer, like the fact that so many people want to be influencers. I wouldn't have a problem with it if they wanted to, like, influence the world to be better or wanted to persuade people to become the best version of themselves, like something positive. But when you're influencing for the sake of drawing attention to yourself, and you will do the most horrendous things to do that, that's a real problem. And that's something we really can't have. All right, we're going to take a quick break, and we're going to bring in Maglin, and then we're going to have Scott Chambers, and you guys are going to love this. Absolutely love this. We'll be right back.
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1: We have Magdalene Rose. We got a lot to talk about, specifically with the Iran war, what's going on in California, and an interesting story about this man, Jesse Ridgway, who's all over the internet about terminating his Down syndrome child, and that's got, I don't know, 11 million hits, so we'll talk about that too. But first, the Iran war. I don't want to be like Lucy in the football and say we're going to wrap this up and we're all good. Because when you're dealing with Iran, you never really know. But the markets are up nearly 900 points today. Oil is at it looks like it's projected to go lower, and you wouldn't expect that if there was no movement. Israel signed a deal with Lebanon, and although Hezbollah didn't agree to the deal, which they never would, the fact that Israel's got some deal with the nation of Lebanon probably means that there'll be less incidents going on there. And plus, Trump's kind of pressuring them. So you got all these different things kind of going together. And on my show today, my buddy Jaffe, who's got a show in Huntsville and Chattanooga, he was despondent because he really wanted to see the military strikes, and he really likes to see stuff blow up. So, I mean, we'll be thinking and praying for him today. But what are your thoughts here? I mean, I know this, we get close to the deal and it gets pulled out, but we haven't gotten close to the deal with the markets going this high and these other things going at the same time. And it does look like some of our allies are in huge jeopardy because they don't have the jet fuel. They're running out of oil and gas in places like Europe and Australia and Japan, whereas we don't have to worry about that because even though it's more expensive here, we have plenty of supply. So we're in an infinitely better spot than our allies are. But it looks like they are begrudgingly willing to maybe assist more than they would have, but only because their economies are tanking. So what are your thoughts here, Magdalene?
2: Well, I have a friend in Australia who was talking to me about the oil and gas situation. And she was saying it's really the number one thing they talk about on their local news, on their national news. There is a fear aspect that is continuous. And one of the problems, I think, is that people are not necessarily admitting how bad this is getting. And it's okay to still stand by President Trump when he's doing and admit that internationally it's a problem. And Trump's frustration with world leaders has been mounting. He's had some very harsh phone calls with Bibi Netanyahu from Israel. He has been going back and forth. I don't know if Donald Trump has an exit strategy right now, because hating Iran, I understand, distrusting Iran, wanting to destroy Iran because of what they've done to us, and being the number one state sponsor of terror, I get. But there's got to be an exit strategy. And there's been a lot of reporting that Republicans are very concerned about how this will play in midterms if it still feels like there's no end in sight by then.
1: You know, what I'm hearing is they're a little less concerned because of Plattner and the guy in New Jersey, Homaway, who was testified to the good character of the blind sheikh who helped blow up the 1993 World Trade Center. That's their candidate there. And they've got a candidate in Michigan Senate campaign who's likely going to win. He campaigns with Hassan Piker more than anyone else. And Piker said, we deserve 9/11. He wouldn't talk about the Khamenei, the guy that we killed, the Iranian terrorist, because he had, I guess, had some wonderful affection for him. The Democrats with Plattner and this other stuff, and there's another candidate, I think, in New York that said that the U.S. basically, I think, needed to be destroyed or it's a disgrace. And she was so far left, she blasted Bernie Sanders for being like maybe a liberal Zionist. And Bernie, he hates Israel than anyone. Like, he's basically always been against Israel. And she also said some horrible things about Kamala Harris. And so my thinking, and the Republicans have been given a huge gift. So right now, the party, like the RNC, the Republican Senate Committee, the Congressional Committee, they have roughly $850 million to play with. The DNC and the DNC, those have about $250 million. Now, the Democrats do pretty well on individual candidate donations. They do well on the PAC, so that we're comparable now with the PACs. But because the party infrastructure money, we actually are, for the first time, I think, I can't even remember, we are about 3 to 4 to 1. And they've got real problems with candidates. And people think, Well, look at Virginia, and that is true because you got that Jay guy who got elected, even though he wanted to, I guess, murder children. But I think it's going to be a little bit different when we're talking about Texas or Maine. And I also think the scandals with Plattner, far as of a sexual nature on Kick, which is an app used primarily or by a plurality of 13 to 17-year-old kids, and there's some discussion whether he was messaging minors. That has not been proven. I won't allege that, but that is simply being asked by reporters. So, yes, I think the Iran war will hurt us if it's not wrapped up and we don't get the oil. But the market looks pretty good. I saw in Indiana, even with the war, the gas prices are at $3.39, which is crazy. It looks like there's probably some resolution coming up here. But the issue, I think, with all of this is Democrats, they think that they can run a campaign basically as a referendum. But I don't think the voters are going to just automatically vote against Republicans like they normally would. That was when the Democrat Party wasn't completely insane. So I do think Republicans are concerned about it. But the people I talk to, the strategists, the on the ground, I mean, even looking at California, even with the rig system and the fraud, which we'll talk about next, that when they're getting higher level of turnout than for Republicans than ever. I mean, Steve Hilton was +7 on the Hispanic vote in the major counties, +7 over Democrats. I think that, the war is something that we need to resolve, but I honestly think Republicans are in a lot better position than maybe the media is saying. And it's not because Republicans should be doing well. It's that the Democrats have gone full tilt crazy, and I don't think that normies are quite where they are now. What are your thoughts?
2: I agree with that. And you're right. The Democrats have a candidate problem. We don't have like a bleeding of terrible, moronic candidates this cycle. We have in the
1: No, we
2: past. We've
1: don't.
2: had times like that. We don't. We have candidates that might be lackluster. Like Winsome Sears, I think, was just a bad pick, but she herself didn't have baggage. She wasn't costing us anything. She just wasn't motivating. So you look at the Democrats, like that dude in Maine, he's crazy. And he is mounting his defenses that he is so traumatized by his time in the military. And one news anchor I saw was like, well, then should you be running for high office? If you're so traumatized, if you were unable to function for long stretches of time, should you be trusted with national secrets? Should you be trusted with being a senator? And then he was like, well, you can't question that because I'm a veteran. I think that people are sick of him using the veteran term as like a shield for any questioning of his ability. If you're going to say you're so traumatized by your service and you have such severe PTSD that all your bad behavior is because of it, you can't also then say you should be trusted with national security secrets. Like it's not a balancing act. It's just ridiculous. And you mentioned the amount of money we have on hand. I think post Rona McDaniel and the sort of like mini reign of terror that went on under her with us not winning, we learned how to hold on to money. We learned how to utilize resources because under her, we had a lot of problems with that. And this administration, the Trump world back in, they have finance guys doing finance things rather than like commentators doing finance things.
1: Yeah, I think Trump has a better understanding of how to use campaign funds efficiently because he beat Hillary with 50% of the campaign funds. He also beat Kamala with roughly 50%. She had 1.4 billion if you add all the stuff up. They actually had more. They had a surplus, which is crazy because people like the campaigns want to spend every penny. But they didn't spend a significant amount of money, and they won every swing state and won the House and Senate and just destroyed the Democrats, won the popular vote. So yeah, I think that if I would have loved Iran to have been dealt with maybe towards the end of last summer, like when we were blowing up the nuclear stuff. I'm like, we're gonna blow this up. Let's go ahead and just do everything because we could have gotten it out of the way in a few months, and then it would have the gas price and everything would be adjusted back to normal. You'd have taken a hit then, but it would have been a hit you could take. But I do think that we're in a better position than maybe than some of the talking heads say. I mean, I was listening to Jerry Boring say something to the fact that there's a lot of incentive to have negative statements, to have gloom and doom, because gloom and doom get a lot of clicks and stuff. And so you want to be honest about the negative. But I do think a lot of people are just, like, sky's falling, and I actually don't. I'm a lot more optimistic. And I'm not one of those people to put my head in the sand either, but We'll see how everything plays out. I just think the Democrats are about to give us they keep giving us victory when if they just ran normal people and had a normal like Democrat campaign from, I don't know, 2014, they wouldn't be in the position they're in. They would be crushing us. But since they're nuts, then it's helping us. So thank God.
0: Let's go ahead and take a quick break. We got more coming up.
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4: I'm Tom Graham. Russian leader Vladimir Putin is rejecting Ukrainian President Volodymyr Zelensky's offer for a one-on-one meeting addressing the ongoing war. Fox's Tanya J. Powers.
5: The refusal follows an open letter to Putin that Zelensky published on Thursday, offering to resume peace talks while also taunting Putin over things like inflation and Russia's dependence on China, and saying, quote, after 26 years in power, age is beginning to take its toll.
4: Putin is 73 years old. U.S. employers added 172,000 jobs in May. That, according to a newly released report from the Labor Department, Trump administration claims their policies are responsible for the better than expected numbers.
6: Proven policies like reshoring manufacturing, bringing jobs here to our country, unleashing American energy tax cuts.
4: White House Principal Deputy Press Secretary Anna Kelly speaking there. 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
1: The California elections, the never-ending election. We were told that it would be likely 3 weeks for Californians to count all the ballots. And this is not a general election. This is really a primary where I guess if you do get more than 50%, then you don't. Then there's no runoff. But a lot of these are things with runoffs. Now, in every single European country that I looked at, they had the results from their election. And maybe it was like they had 2% outstanding, but basically all the results, unless it was like a race, within 24 hours. Most of them had it within 6 hours. The state of Florida has the results of their races within a few hours. Alabama, a few hours. Texas, a few hours. Virtually every red state has it. California has the worst counting system, not simply in the Western world, but I actually compared what they do to African countries, and they would actually be worst in Africa. And the only countries I could find were ones that didn't necessarily have real voting. Even Russia is better. Now, that's rigged in Russia, but at least they rig it and they do it quick. So this is an embarrassment. A lot of Democrats, that guy Nate, who's like all of the people love him because he's a statistician, Nate Silver. He said this is third world tin pot dictator stuff.
2: Yeah.
1: And in California, this was interesting. They say the ballot has to they'll count up to 7 days afterwards, but it has to be postmarked by the day of election. But there's an exception. It can be postmarked after, as long as you write somewhere that it's election day. So you could fill out a ballot 6 days after, bring it into the thing and just write on it and not get postmarked. And under their system, they're going to count it. So what California does, and it's brilliant for the Democrats, I actually admire not the ethical. It's not ethical. It's evil. It's stealing votes. But it is brilliant because you find out, you wait and see, you count about 60% of the votes. And you find out how many extra votes you need, and then they find the votes that they need.
2: Yeah.
1: And it's amazing because in these really close races with Republicans in 2024, they got just enough votes in about three or four of these things, even though they were not predicted to win. But because they kept counting and counting and counting, you keep counting, you're going to find what you need. So it's Spencer Pratt may not win. I think it's that some people are saying like some of the betting markets are like 50-50. Some people think it's more than that. Some people think that if they try to steal that one, gets way too public, and that would bring down holy hell on California, the federal government. They may not want to do that. But I don't know. I think they're so addicted to this. So, I mean, what are your thoughts here? Because it does look embarrassing. This is our biggest state, and they run their country their state less efficiently than Somalia runs its elections.
2: Yeah.
1: What are your thoughts?
2: It's ridiculous. And you're right. Even liberal states get their votes counted. I mean, New York's votes are counted. So California's argument that it's just because they're too massive to get anything done. If Texas and New York can count and get it all in within a matter of a few hours, you're going to tell me that the home of Silicon Valley can't get it done that quickly? And this is the lie of California. They want you to believe that they are so overwhelmed by their population that they can't get anything done. But in the same breath, we'll tell you they're the most advanced society and that we should base the entire structure of the United States off of them. And it's ridiculous. And I think Spencer Pratt specifically is winning in terms of outreach and even in the polls because he's running on relevant issues. Like Democrats in California, rather, they run on national issues. Spencer Pratt's talking about nothing national except maybe housing prices and gas prices. He's talking about LA. I think California Democrats need to remember to talk about California because they've gotten very comfortable with just hating Donald Trump. Even Gavin Newsom, if you watch recently, has not been hitting the national stage in the same way he's been doing local plugs, been going on local shows, trying to up support for Democrats because he's not an idiot. He knows that there's a problem and he knows the problem is Democrats in California don't talk about California at all.
1: Yeah, I mean, they don't talk about it because they don't. I mean, it's they've taken it over like a third world country. I mean, the elections are a joke. They're never ending. There's no voter ID. There are 800,000 ballots were sent out to wrong addresses. They're called ghost ballots, I believe. So basically, that's more than what the mark, like, that's more than all the votes that have already been cast in LA or ghost ballots. I mean, it's insane. And then to fix this would be easy. Like you said, Texas is going to surpass California in population within 15 to 20 years because people are leaving California and they're moving to Texas. So this is just because they don't care and they can do whatever they want and they'll cheat openly. But it also is like this happened for demographics in some ways can be destiny. Now, what happened in California is largely Ronald Reagan's fault because in the 80s he passed an amnesty and it gave citizenship to a lot of people that should not have been given citizenship, especially the population in California, the people from all over the world that were just made citizens and they weren't vetted. And so California went from being a reliably red state, a state that was reliably red, had Republican senators, to a Democrat stronghold, and it's been voting Democrat since I think it's 1992. So it's been hardcore since then. So hopefully people can learn from that. But Spencer Pratt's really kind of showing us if he doesn't win, then there is no going back. California is never going to change. And in my mind, if he doesn't win, they just shouldn't have elections. Well, elections are a way, like, you might as well just not have elections in California because it's not relevant. It's just to let the Democrat Party put whoever they want in power because that's what's going to happen. Let's not have this fraud of pretending like the voters of California actually get a choice. They don't. Because, you know, what we were seeing is there have been many federal cases because they were not just registering, they're filling out ballots for homeless people who were so drugged out they didn't know what a ballot was. And they do this in open, they do it in the daylight. They don't care. So I think Spencer Pratt is if there is any ability for people to choose their own destiny, he's going to show that that exists. And if there's not, then LA is going to decline. And from what I understand, some major businesses are watching this very, very carefully. And if Spencer Pratt doesn't even make the runoff, you're going to see a massive departure beyond what they've already had. And you know, what are you going to do? The downtown area is awful. I was looking at pictures of LA from 2013, and it wasn't, I mean, that was still under Democrat rule, but I think that was right after Arnold Schwarzenegger had left. So they haven't completely, like, you at least had a Republican official who is liberal, but he believed in law and order and, you know, he didn't want the state going to garbage. But as soon as you take that one check, the one check in the California system away, it went downhill very quickly. And they're saying that there's a chance Steve Hilton might also get into third place. I think that will look really, really bad. But I do think this is endemic. And I think America needs to kind of look at California and sort of ask the question, is this who we want to be? But what are your thoughts? Do you think Pratt and Hilton will be able to get in the runoff, or will the
2: I think
1: Democrats be smart? Like, are they going to try to cheat in this way? Is it too public? What do you think is going to happen?
2: that they will. I think that the hatred for crime in Los Angeles and in California in general is so massive that when you have celebrities who base their whole lives around being popular and the left liking them, when you have them subtly saying, "Yeah, no, I'm sick of stepping over the homeless people in a very expensive neighborhood," to me, that's an indicator that something has changed. I think what happened in California was that money no longer makes you safe. Whereas everywhere else in this country, if you go to a nice enough area, you just don't confront like daily crime or homelessness in the same way. It doesn't matter if you live in the most expensive area of California, unless you have a literal gate and a wall around you, you will confront it because it's good weather year round and you will confront homelessness and you will confront crime and you will confront wildfires that start because of bad forest management, like Trump said years ago and people mocked him over it. Like you will confront that. So for Hilton, I think Hilton could be getting more support from like the Orange County Republican groups, honestly. I think that they've kind of not given him as much support as he could be getting. But you know what's interesting? In the background of all this is Kevin McCarthy trying desperately to support these two candidates and unify Republicans in California. I often think it was a really big mistake to have Kevin McCarthy pushed out of the House because every time we hear about California, he's in there and he's fighting. And I wish we had him back in the House because he does good work in California Republican politics.
1: Yeah, pushing him out was a dumb idea. But well, most of the people that did that are no longer in the house. So you
2: Yeah.
1: go after the king like that, you're gonna hurt you.
3: All right, let's take a quick break. We'll be right back.
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1: And we're back. Okay, Jesse Ridgway and wife make difficult decision to terminate pregnancy abortion after Down syndrome diagnosis. This is from a liberal paper. It says the influencer couple, Jesse and Ashley Ridgway, who you and I didn't really know about, he put this online, and this is crazy. This week, my wife and I made a very difficult decision to terminate the pregnancy due to Down syndrome. I wrote on Instagram, the choice was not made lightly. We really appreciate all the personal stories, blah, blah, blah. And here's the thing. He apparently, oh, this is interesting. So the kid only had a 95% chance to be born with Down syndrome, so there was actually a chance that it wouldn't. It seems like this is going way the influencer. There's two points. One, it's insane that people think it's okay to murder children because they're not exactly perfect in the way that they want them to be. And a lot, like we've talked before, like most people that we know that have kids that have Down syndrome are very happy. They love their kids. The kids are wonderful. They're a lot nicer than a lot of other kids. But also, this is interesting because this guy's an influencer and he's trying to have influence over other people. Yeah. And like you said, a lot of the pro-life groups have been very condemned him. But it seems also really tacky because I get you're an influencer and you're trying to put your life out there. But one, you shouldn't do this. But two, why are you telling the whole world? And like you were saying, he made a video of when him and his wife found out that, oh, we got a kid that may have some difficulties, and so now we got to terminate the situation.
2: Yeah.
1: So what are your thoughts on this? I mean, is this just a symptom of a deranged culture, I guess?
2: I think so, especially because these people have resources. Like, he's a very successful YouTuber. He has product deals. He has a lot of collaboration deals. He gets ad revenue. They're vlogging the abortion. Like, they're putting up videos of finding out that there's about their amniocentesis results, and they're like sitting there crying. And you know what, if they had just posted that and been like, we're having a baby with Down syndrome, I'd understand posting that video, maybe like sharing that this is the reality they're living in. But they're making it seem like this was like a small medical procedure, like they didn't rip a human being apart and discard it. Like, it's very strange. It's a level of delusion that you don't even really see as much as you would think on social media. And he wrote in comment sections and explained, was like, well, this was very hard for my wife and I. What about the human being you dismembered? Like, he's just skipping by that completely. And he's saying it's very hard to raise a special needs child and all these things. Right. That's all true. You still destroyed a person. And I think that for influencers, there's probably a lot of them right now who are looking at him with like thinking he's insane. Because in the influencer world, one of the main things is that you don't turn the whole world against you or make yourself out to be evil, which is one of the things he's done in the last 48 hours.
1: Yeah, it's a way to turn a huge portion of your audience against you. And again, the thing is, what was the benefit, the cost benefit in his mind of telling people about this? Like, if he was going to commit, like, I mean, if you're going to be evil and abort a kid, then you do that. That's horrible. You shouldn't do it. Abortion should be outlawed. But telling everyone about it, like, it's, why would you even consider doing that? Because you have to know that whenever you open your life up, you're asking for input. And I hate it when these people are like, how dare you say that to me? I'm like, you are getting paid by opening your life and opinions up. Like, I can't get mad whenever I post stuff on social media or I say something on radio or do a TV show and people get upset. And I was like, what? You have no right to say it. Of course you have a right to say that. You can say whatever you want because I gave a public opinion. You're going to get a public response and that's life. But to me, it just, maybe this goes to show, like, there doesn't seem to be, I would assume that to be an influencer, it used to be you had to have like an interesting story, a narrative, maybe a skill. People are just famous for the sake of being famous. I tried to look at what this guy does or what separates him from other people. I couldn't find anything that was really interesting to me. I was looking at the media. It seemed pretty kind of boring, to be honest with you, a lot of his other stuff. So I guess maybe they're doing this because they think it'll get him a lot of attention for the Legia, and he is getting a lot of attention there. Maybe that'll help him. But it does, like, this is a real issue. Like we were talking about, in Iceland, they don't, like, there's just almost no Down syndrome. They haven't had Down syndrome births for a long time because it's 100% abortion rate, which is, I assume they don't have Christianity there either, which is also sad. But there is really, beyond the abortions that are going on, because I think in the Western world, one out of every four kids are aborted, In the United States, we still have pretty high abortion rate, even though we've outlawed it in many states, which is great. So it does seem like this, and with the surrogates, like the gay couples, that they'll just adopt the kid, and if the kid they found out the kid has Down syndrome, then they will use their financial influence to force the mom to get an abortion. It's just insane. So I think this is the commodification of children. Like, children are not there for your enjoyment to the like they're like a pet. And I
2: Yeah.
1: think that's the danger, because these people, they only want kids to the extent kids will make their lives better or will give them meaning. They don't want kids because they, want to carry on the generations because they love them. So isn't this just maybe like a symptom of a deeper problem here? What are your thoughts?
2: I think so. It's a symptom of craziness where they were told, and I blame a lot of this on the medical industrial complex. So these are people of means. They have family support. They have the ability to keep making money, both of them. I assume they probably have health care and good coverage. And yet their first thought was to abort their child. And he talked about in his tweet of explaining this, which is a crazy thing to read. I thought it was parody when I started reading it. About how, he was told all the real statistics about Down syndrome, and he was told all the realities about the heart defects and all of this. And he mentions this long litany of things. And it's kind of, to me, it was like, well, did you actually go meet any children of Down syndrome? Or did you just listen to the clinical takes of doctors who want you to abort this child because it's easier for them? And it sounds harsh, but I think we have to be harsh when a human being puts out a tweet thread and vlogs the abortion they had. And this was not like an early abortion. His wife was, I think, 3 or 4 months along as well. So you ripped up a baby, you vlogged it, and now you're mad that we're not giving you enough sympathy. It's extremely twisted. I commend the pro-life people fighting back against it in the tweet thread, because it is like, it's peak delusion. It's like peak liberal delusion.
1: Yeah, I mean, this is sort of, and people don't understand how similar this is to eugenics. I mean, this is what the first thing that Adolf Hitler did wasn't to gas the Jews and the people that didn't like it. Was, oh, we got to do the right thing, and people that have disabilities, we got to get rid of them. So they just murdered the people with disabilities, and it was for the good of the country. And then it was like, well, I don't like this race, or I don't like this group, or these people have this problem, and let's just get rid of them. And that's the problem here, because this guy is normalizing the genocide of individuals who can be perfectly healthy and can live long and happy lives. They do have challenges. Every disability is a challenge, but it's almost like they're making children, like discarding a child, look like, I don't know, getting rid of a mole. I think that's what they're basically doing, and I think that's why people have to fight against it. What are your thoughts?
2: Well, that is what's happening. And they made it seem like a minor medical procedure. And at the end of the tweet thread, he writes, like, of course, though, it'll be hard for a while, but hopefully they'll try again with better results. Like, how dare you? So you hope in the future the next child is perfect, so you don't have to get rid of a second one. Like, what if the next child, because a lot of these things are genetic, what if the next child just has Down syndrome? Are you just going to keep aborting them until you get the right one? Because to me,
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4: The president's in Wisconsin. I'm Lisa Brady, Fox News, just arriving for a roundtable event on farming while pointing to the new jobs report as evidence of economic success.
5: We have factories and plants being built all over our country at a number that we've never had before, ever. In our history, and We're doing really well.
4: Also telling reporters the situation with Iran seems to be going quite well. The administration optimistic about costs easing once the conflict ends. Employers adding 172,000 jobs in May, more than double what economists were expecting. And the numbers for April and March were revised higher. But the report also finds wages didn't grow enough to outpace inflation. And Wall Street appears to be worried the Fed might be heading for an interest rate hike this year. The Dow down 694 points at the bell, the Nasdaq plummeting more than 1,100. A Trump policy limiting immigrants from multiple countries is struck down in court.
6: Following the shootings of two National Guard members in D.C. last year, the Trump administration enacted a policy severely limiting green cards, work permits, asylum claims, and citizenship applications for immigrants from 39 countries. But a federal judge in Boston is blocking the policy, writing the order through the lives of countless immigrants living in the U.S. into legal limbo.
4: Fox's Jared Halpern at the White House. The Justice Department says Congress gave the president broad authority over immigration policy. The Chicago Bears plan to cross state lines after the board of directors voted to move forward with a new stadium in Hammond, Indiana.
7: We made it so easy from the get-go.
4: Indiana Governor Mike Braun telling Fox he knew his state had a chance when the Illinois legislature ended its session without approving an incentives package.
7: We did it at the speed of business. They dawdled for nearly 5 years.
4: The Illinois governor, J.B. Pritzker, accuses the team of shifting its position on a stadium location. The Bears say a stadium in Northwest Indiana will bring Chicagoland together. 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
4: Key races in California remain undecided as ballot counting continues.
13: GOP California gubernatorial candidate Steve Hilton frustrated over the time it takes to count mail-in ballots.
14: They don't have the respect for the people of California to get on with it and get this done in a timely manner.
13: He still appears to be in a tight race with Democratic candidates Javier Becerra and Tom Steyer. While incumbent L.A. Mayor Karen Bass has advanced, it's unclear who she'll face as former reality star Spencer Pratt's lead over city councilwoman Nithya Raman appears to have narrowed. Democrats, including Governor Gavin Newsom, have slammed Republicans alleging without evidence the counting time amounts to cheating. According to the California Secretary of State, roughly 80% of California votes by mail, and ballots are counted as long as they are postmarked by Election Day. Kristen Goodwin, Fox News.
4: Election officials have up to 30 days after Election Day to count ballots. The final results have to be reported to the Secretary of State in California by July 3rd. Three men under arrest in California and Kansas accused of plotting to support a foreign terrorist group.
15: The FBI says the three American men arrested pledged allegiance to ISIS and discussed violent attacks on U.S. service members, including a cryptocurrency scheme to buy RPGs and drones for those attacks. Spelled out in court documents, the men, 21-year-old Bissam Ghaffour of Kansas, 21-year-old Elias Samsaldin of California, and 25-year-old Bareen Dazayi of California, also sent money to an alleged ISIS member and expressed interest in fighting overseas for the terror group. Carmen Roberts, Fox News.
4: For recapping the retreat on Wall Street, the Dow down 695 points, falling back under 51,000. The S&P plunging more than 2%. The Nasdaq more than 4%, down 1,121 points. I'm Lisa Brady. This is Fox News.
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17: A retired lawyer. 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You've seen him on Newsmax TV, so yeah, he knows something about controversy. It's The Daily Controversy with Christopher Reeve.
0: You're listening to The Daily Controversy. We got Scott Chambers. It's Frivolous Friday, and we got a great, great legal story for you. You know, for all those looking for love, this is not the judge you want to find it with. This says, Outkick, judge caught an extramarital affair with an officer in her chambers. Hopeless romantic, marries herself, and more. This is weird. It's been a rough week for love. There's no denying that, but I wouldn't go as far as saying love is dead, although I probably have once or twice before. Love always bounces back. It's the bounce back that has us show up every week for the latest true romance. This week isn't any different. We'll be tested, and unfortunately, there will be love that didn't make it. I do my best to keep the romance bus in the middle of the road. Some weeks are more challenging than others, and this one is one of those weeks. We have a federal judge who has been disciplined for extramarital affair in her chambers with a high-ranking police officer. The judge, of course, it's Atlanta. What did you expect? Everything that goes bad in Atlanta. The judge has ended the relationship with the officer. I've been keeping my eye on this for a little while now. The news of the discipline came and the news of the relationship coming to an end. That alone would have been easy to handle. This was a relationship that had bound to have a rough ending, but when you stack it

0: maybe have the affair after hours when court staff weren't there. This judge just didn't give a crap. She was I think she was appointed in Obama's second term. Again, this shows a complete lack of decorum. And it also is, it should be a serious sexual harassment issue. I mean, think about, like, in your workplace and, you know, right next door, you hear these two people that are engaging in activity that is inappropriate, and they don't give a crap. And again, the judge didn't care. And we saw this, by the way, not just here, but we saw this in Jefferson County probate judge who just got suspended because... You know, she would take her dog on walks when she was supposed to be in court, and then she made people wait for, I guess, weeks on end for, like, commitment hearings, and just unbelievable incompetence, corruption. Mm-hmm. She made racist comments against one of the white clerks that were public in front of other people. Just the kind of stuff, if roles were reversed, I mean, basically, the New York Times would do a full, like, front page story on it. So thankfully, she got her butt removed, and this one is not going to be hearing cases for a while. And it's just, to me, it's if you're trying to expect something from the people that you're overseeing as a judge, like if you want the courtroom to respect you, if you want the juries to respect you, if you want the prosecutor and defendant attorney to respect you, and you act like this, it's just not going to happen. And so this is why we hold judges to a higher standard. I mean, there's like, I honestly think legislatures and maybe politicians should be held to a higher standard. I think that's gone out the window. We both agree on that. But judges especially, because they
1: hold them to a standard, period.
0: Yeah. You can't forget about that. But judges, though, they hold the power to, like, send you to jail. I mean, even judges that deal with, like, capital murder, they can rule whether you live or die. I mean, ultimately, this is an incredible amount of power. And so what are your thoughts on this? I think it's appropriate when judges do this, because that they resign. And I'm glad that the courts are taking more aggressive action here. I'm just sad it's happening so much more significantly.
1: I mean, this story was quite shocking as I read through it. I just have to say, is that a gavel in your pocket, or are you just happy to see me? What the hell is happening here? You know, this isn't some small town, this isn't some small town judge. This is someone that works with the 11th Judicial Circuit out of Atlanta, overseeing federal cases in Alabama, Florida, Georgia. This is a big time position, and yet you're taking up a certain position, if you will, in your chambers with a high-ranking police officer, and it's so loud people are hearing it down the hall. You've got to be reprimanded for that. Like, and listen, for me to sit here and act like federal judges don't have sexual urges, that would be stupid. I get it. Everyone, including your grandparents, have them. But the problem is, you have to know when to tamp them down and say, I'm at work.
0: Yeah,
1: now's not the time for
0: thing.
1: Those. Can't do that with the person I work with. That has to stay at home.
0: Yeah,
1: that didn't happen here.
0: And look, no one should have an affair. That's stupid. It's never going to end well. I've never met someone that thought it worked out well for, by the way. But it's another thing, though, when you just don't give a crap. And I think that's the problem. One of the things we have in America, which is, I mean, I get what the founders did this because they wanted the judges to, like, be immune from sort of the politics of the day. And in some ways, that's brilliant. In other ways, but it's, like, almost impossible to remove judges. And the president of El Salvador, and he's the guy that got murder rates down 98% in 2 years. Now, that's never been done in the course of human history. I mean, that's unbelievable. But what he did was not, the first thing he did was not round up all these gang members. That's not true. He got rid of all the judges that were corrupt and on the take and, like, just, you know, working for the gangs. And he got rid of them first, and then he was able to clean things up. So, you know, you got judges like this. There are judicial standards. I think Congress, it's one thing to say you can't remove a judge, but there are other things you could do. For example, like, you could, like, suspend their ability to hear cases for a period of time, right? That's something that you can do without running afoul of the Constitution. You could put pressure on them to resign. You could just decide you're not going to assign them anything. Mm-hmm. Hopefully that'll get them to back down. Or if it's something criminal, like, even if you're a federal judge, If there's something criminal, you can still go to jail. And when you are convicted and you're in jail, you're not going to be sitting as

0: that's when you're going to be removed. And so I don't know. I think in these cases, when you see things like this, it's people that are willing to do things this brazen and disgusting. It's not the only thing in their life that they're doing. And it's the same thing with the Jefferson County probate judge. And I'm glad, it's just a side note, my old friend Sherry Friday, she was a probate judge for years. Love her. One of the most wonderful people ever. She's taken over doing a lot of the duties. And I wish she would have never retired. Just a wonderful, apolitical, kind person, great family. But, you know, it really makes it to where people are like, you know, I don't respect the robes. I don't respect the court. I don't do this. So I think the decorum has to have decorum in courts. But if the judges aren't doing it, there needs to be a level of shame. And I honestly wish that I don't care what president appointed the judge. I mean, this one was Obama. I think the president should get out there and say, I request that she resign. And then, you know, I get that might change one judge, even though the 11th Circuit is pretty conservative, really wouldn't affect that much. I think in this case, when a judge does something this bad, they need to be requested to be removed. And if they don't want to remove themselves, that's one thing. But we can't have this.
1: Well, here's the thing also. You know, an extramarital affair, while we're not sitting here condoning it, that itself is not illegal. You know, two consenting adults can actually, you know, if that's what they want to do, whatever.
0: Yeah, but not loud in front of everybody in the middle of the day. Yeah, obviously.
1: Not being loud. Not while at work. Some places don't have a policy on the books that you can't have sex with your partner at work. You know, if they were to stop by or whatever. But some businesses and some places
0: you shouldn't
1: do.
0: Need a policy, man.
1: You really should not need a policy for that. Let's be very clear. But I mean, legally speaking, I guess to get around it, if there was a policy on the books, then they could run afoul of it. But if it wasn't there, you know, the case could still be made. It shouldn't happen. But all of that part aside, this happened in their chambers with a high-ranking police officer. So then the question becomes, did that officer ever, you know, have a case that was heard before the court? You know, so a lot of questions about corruption could then arise from this, too. So, a lot of things could arise from it.
0: Yeah, it really is a messed up situation. Yeah. In Atlanta, I tell you what, it's Atlanta.
1: And when it comes to decorum, do you remember what last year, last summer, I believe it was, there was a Senate staffer who had sex with his boyfriend inside of a Senate hearing?
0: Yeah, the Democrat staffer from Maryland.
1: Yep.
0: Yeah.
1: And the video was leaked online. And that was a nasty situation. I mean, it was just not that sex between two consenting people is an awful thing, but it should never happen in the U.S. Senate chambers, right?
0: Yeah, it actually happened. And though this is what made it worse. It was in the same chamber where they had the 9/11 hearings.
1: Yes.
0: That same guy who was told by his boss, like, hey, you're doing things that are like, you're posting stuff that's kind of inappropriate and you need to have decorum and respect. And of course he didn't. In that case, there actually are criminal statutes, by the way, for doing something like that. That goes beyond ethics and getting fired. There are federal statutes against what that kind of behavior. And that guy's lucky he didn't go to jail. But yeah,
1: right.
0: I mean,
1: but that's what I'm getting at is, it happened there in D.C. This has happened in Atlanta. We're at a point, I think, that we've gone so far south. There's just no decorum anymore. There's no baseline to start at. We've gone downhill that much. This would have been something that would have ended your career. Now we're talking about, will the person even be punished? A federal judge. Will a federal judge even be punished?
0: Well, she's being punished, but not much. Yeah. Well, it is what it is. I've decided we need to make Barron Trump our sovereign monarch, just as like an absolute one. I like him. He's really smart. He's tall. So we're going to work on that for the next show. Hopefully that'll be worked out. I'm just tired
1: of
0: this Congress stuff.
1: Yeah.
0: Next Friday, we'll have it together.
1: Okay.
0: So salute King Barron. All right, we're going to take a quick break. We'll be right back.
2: 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Here's your weather update from the Way 31 Storm Tracker Weather Center.
3: Slightly warmer this afternoon with temperatures topping out in those middle 80s for highs. Mostly sunny skies, dry conditions, and lower humidity for one last day to end your week on. We'll see partly cloudy skies overnight tonight. From the Way 31 Storm Tracker Weather Center, I'm meteorologist Amber Kulik.
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5: Democrats invited an illegal invasion of our borders and ballot boxes. 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

0: You're listening to Daily Controversy. We've got Scott Chambers, and this story is a great reminder of why it's great not to live in Los Angeles, California, or anywhere near there. It's James Handy from Top Gun Maverick and Jumanji, and the movie The Verdict, by the way, which is awesome. Fatally stabbed by girlfriend's son. This is, again, this happens way too much. James Handy, a character actor, best known for his roles in Jumanji and the other ones I mentioned. The Los Angeles Police Department said he was brutally murdered by his girlfriend's son. Authorities responded to the 19200 block of Urban Street in Los Angeles Wednesday morning after the caller stated, "I am the son of man. I just killed the man of sin." And I guess he didn't like his movies, apparently. It didn't say that there. I'm going to go and read that into that. When they arrived, cops discovered Handy unconscious in the front yard, suffering from many stab wounds to the chest. He was rushed to the local hospital, pronounced dead. The suspect, Michael Gledhill, 44, allegedly waved down officers a short time later and told him he was the one they were looking for. Well, you know, I appreciate that. Like, when the guilty people just admit it, you know, that's usually makes things quicker. Cops said Gledhill was living with his mother, Handy's girlfriend, at the time, and it's currently unclear what led to the attack. Well, probably because he thinks he was the son of man, and that it's this guy was apparently the devil.
1: I'm just guessing. That's just thrown out there. Yes, that's all.
0: That's my yeah. Gledhill was arrested for murder. His bail is set at $2 million. I really hope that they won't do that. Handy made his acting debut in 1997 and has 150 acting credits. Wow, I didn't even know that. That's amazing. Handy made numerous one-off appearances on programs like Quantum Leap, L.A. Law, NYPD Blue, Walker, Texas Ranger, greatest show ever, West Wing, Young and the Restless. On the big screen, he appeared in Taps, Arachnophobia, and Logan. That was a great movie. Movie fans may best remember him from playing the Exterminator in Jumanji, and he played a bartender named Jimmy in Top Gun Maverick, one of his final films. Now, we saw this with the Rob Reiner's son brutally murdering him and, you know, Reiner's, I guess, his mom. And now you see this guy. It just, I don't know, maybe I did see that amongst Hollywood's elite, the substance abuse rate was something like 4 to 5 times the average rate in the United States. It actually does not surprise me. I thought that was a little bit low. But there has to be, either he's mentally ill or he's probably on drugs. And 9 times out of 10, just when this happens, it's usually both. It's usually a combination of both. What's going on here, Scott? You have a lot of friends out in L.A., like Karen Bass. What did she tell you about this?
1: I see what you did there. Yeah, I mean, much like the Rob and Michelle Reiner situation, you know, with their son, drugs and alcohol are believed to be involved, also mental illness. When I heard this, you know, sad story when it broke yesterday that James Handy was murdered, immediately when I found out a 44-year-old suspect, the girlfriend's son, did it, immediately, and first thought was drugs, alcohol, and mental illness. It's the trifecta. It's all too common in situations, family disputes around the country. It happens, you know, when you mix drugs and alcohol, it can make mental illness even worse. Maybe it's been diagnosed, maybe it hasn't. But yeah, it's rough. And sometimes people snap. And that's unfortunately what happened in this Handy situation, is what happened in the Reiner situation. Just a sad, tragic story. 81 years old and a 44-year-old attacker coming at you. It's going to be kind of hard to fend that off.
0: Yeah, if he's strong and stuff. So kind of this is a little bit of an issue, because I know the audience sometimes will email me when we don't explain things so well. So since you understand the acting business, explain what a character actor is. Like, how would you explain that to someone?
1: Yeah, so a character actor is someone that's not your leading man or woman, you know, not a Tom Cruise or a Tom Hanks, someone that's, you know, the A-lister that's there. But they're a good, solid character actor who plays a very strong supporting role. And they do supporting roles very, very well. Much like James Handy. He's someone that did supporting roles, your backup roles. Very important arc series, you know, very important arc characters or whatever that are supporting the leads. And a lot of those character actors are really, really good at it. You know, they melt into the background. It's like, oh, yeah, I've seen that face. I've seen him in hundreds of movies. You know, I've seen her in hundreds of movies. That's what a really good character actor can do. And highly in demand, very well respected. Sometimes they're A-list actors, you know, sometimes they're B-list actors, if you will, that are in A-list movies that, you know, they're working all the time, but maybe they never gain the fame that a big, you know, A-lister like a Tom Cruise or you know, a Brad Pitt has. You may not know the name off the tip of your tongue, but you certainly know their face. That's what a character actor is, someone that plays those roles that are very important to the script, but they're not your lead.
0: Yeah, we only have like 3 minutes left, but kind of on that, there's Quentin Tarantino did an article. I'm not going to read it, but it basically says that the modern movies, the last movies made over the last, 6 years have just been absolute garbage. The storylines are bad. The narrative is bad. Some of that has to do with they changed the way they do movies because people are always on their phone. And I heard Matt, I think it was Matt. Yeah, Matt Damon talk about that on Joe Rogan. It's really interesting because you have to have a wildly intense starting scene, and then you got to have another one 30 minutes in. And so it's like you have to do it because you're trying to get the audience attention, and that's a terrible way to make a movie. And Tarantino says, you know, you had all these great movies in 2019, and then the golden age of movies was sort of you had a lot of movies in the 60s and 70s, great, 80s, bad. 90s, tons of amazing movies. 2000, same thing. I think it's just been like after COVID, and some of this goes to the fact that, you know, LA has just gone to crap. I mean, people don't like to make movies there as well. That's just a disgusting city and all those different things. But I think he has a good perspective because, you know, now that we have AI and all these different things, like, you know, you got to think there might be some competition for the writing, but people are like, well, no one can write a movie like a human. And I'm like, I kind of agree that because I really don't like AI doing this stuff. But again, if you're not writing good movies, I think you're actually opening up AI an opportunity to come in. Because if you're going to write a bad movie, you might as well get someone to do it for free, right? I mean, what are your thoughts there?
1: Yeah, no, I'm still opposed to AI being involved in the making of films, being involved in the film industry at all, to be honest. But I see what you're saying. If you're going to be writing a crappy script, at least AI might can compose something that's going to make a little bit more sense that the audiences might enjoy. I see what you're saying. I'm still opposed to AI being involved in the script writing process, though.
0: Yeah, I mean, I think that AI, it's great for the script editing process. Think about that, because it can save you a lot of time on, you know, one, it can fix grammar mechanics of like a 200-page screenplay in a quarter of a second, right? So it can do all those things, like maybe it can get tone, all that, but to actually draft the creative side of it, I think that's going down a road I don't really want to go, and I'm not a huge fan of people that are usually into the arts, but I do think art is important. So I kind of agree with Tarantino, and I hope that the writers get better, because if they don't, I'm going to tell you, that's going to open up a door we don't want to go down. But I mean, we'll see what happens. Let's go ahead and take a quick break. We got more coming up.
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6: Fox News, I'm John Saucier. The U.S. economy adding 172,000 jobs for the month of May. The unemployment rate holding steady, 4.3%. White House Principal Deputy Press Secretary Anna Kelly telling Fox these numbers represent President Trump's ability to deliver for the American people.
7: Remember what this president did in his first term, reshoring manufacturing, lowering costs, bringing jobs back here at home, deregulation. This is a proven economic formula that this president delivered in his first term, and he's delivering again.
6: Well, this report also shows inflation remains elevated. California is still counting votes from Tuesday's primary. Republican gubernatorial candidate Steve Hilton calls for that count to be sped up.
8: We know perfectly well that when you have slow results like this, shamefully slow results like this, all it does is sow suspicion in our election system. It is their responsibility to get it done quickly.
6: America's listening to Fox News.
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0: You're listening to Daily Controversy. We got Scott Chambers. It's Frivolous Friday. And a story that defines the term you can't fix stupid is from Breitbart. Police in Santa Clara, California has issued an arrest warrant for San Francisco 49ers wideout Brandon Ayuk, a report says. The Santa Clara County District Attorney's Office has confirmed to the New York Post that Ayuk is wanted on a misdemeanor charge of exhibition of speed. Officials did not release any other detail about the charge or the incident to which it was related. But according to the paper, Ayuk was in trouble for speeding over 100 miles per hour in a Cadillac CT5V Blackwing in Santa Clara back in December. The charges came after the player, posted a video on social media of himself committing the traffic violation. And he's like basically telling his followers, look at this. It's like, I guess he didn't think the police can use Instagram. The 27-year-old Ayuk later apologized for thinking he was cool to drive at such high rates of speed after social media users told him that was not good. I mean, literally, how did this guy get through college? I mean, actually, I know he's playing football. A lot of those football players are smart, though, but this guy, not one of them. 49ers chose this guy in the first round in 2020 draft, signed a $120 million contract. And an extension in 2024. However, he also injured his knee in 2024 and hasn't played for this team since. Consequently, the 49ers have been looking to trade him. According to reports, though, he's refused to speak with team officials, and the 49ers are having a difficult time trading him. It seems likely the team will simply cut him loose, although at some point soon, this news of arrest may give them an excuse they need to. That might go to the morality clause. I mean, why... you'd think that this guy went through 1,000 trainings at, like, I guarantee at college, they told him, do not post stuff. Remember, like, everyone's going to be watching you. The NFL does a lot of these for everyone that comes in. They're like, do not do this. Do not post things. Do it. Like, he was told 1,000 times not to do this, and he still did it. And it's like, and I love it when people are so dumb. It's like the NBA players. Like, that were willing to lose out on a $60 million contract because they made, like, a $60,000 on a prop bet, and they told their friends about it, and now they're going to go bankrupt. I mean, and it's not just an athlete. I mean, a lot of it is, you know, some of these young, dumb athletes that people don't ever tell them no. But what are your thoughts on this, Scott? Because it's really hard for me to have a lot of, sympathy for this moron. Because the misdemeanor traffic violation is not the issue. The issue is if it goes into a tens of millions of dollar contract that he loses over it. Mm-hmm. So what are your thoughts?
1: Well, his number on the team is 11, which coincidentally is the same as his IQ.
0: Yeah.
1: Because
0: and
1: who
0: that's
1: the
0: being,
1: hell
0: that's
1: goes,
0: generous. Yeah.
1: Who posts something like that? You're literally handing the evidence to the authorities, which is the dumbest thing. Makes zero sense to me. Like, that's the whole thing. In criminal defense is, you know, you don't hand over the evidence. You know, you try to hide the fact that, you know, your client has something. You don't want the other side to discover it. This dumb or this. Whoa, got it. Let me slow down. This idiot just handed it to the cops. How smart. Come on, dude. How stupid. Come on. The stupidity here is like, blatantly dumb. And yeah, the team could end up letting him go. Because of that, I think they can probably look through, find some clause. It's a great way for them to finally cut ties with him since he won't even talk to them.
0: Yeah, he won't talk to them. He has no respect for the lives of the people that he drives with. And it's like people, you saw this because we were talking about Hunter Biden off the, like, Hunter Biden, it was like, why did you record yourself with over 100 prostitutes and doing right. drugs well over 500 times? I mean, like, it just makes you wonder, was there ever a time when Hunter did drugs where he decided, you know what, I don't think I'm going to record it this time?
1: Well, because Chris, crack makes you really forgetful, and I just wanted to remember all those fun times with prostitutes that I had. You know,
0: yeah,
1: maybe that's why.
0: That would make sense. But it's like, maybe there's something psychological in people like the athlete or Hunter or anybody
1: right.
0: else. Like, maybe they want to get caught. Maybe they feel like they need to get caught. I don't even know, though. Like, for me,
1: it's almost like a desperate plea for help. I mean, at least in Hunter Biden's case or with Brandon Ayuk here, you know, he's having problems with his career. His health is not that great. He had the injury and the team's wanting to cut him. Clearly, he's not going down the best mental health path in life right now. And it's like he's crying out for help. Hunter Biden was doing the same darn thing.
0: Yeah, I mean, you just have to wonder. These people have to figure it out. There is another, not really a sports story, but kind of on the same thing. So Ciara, I think is their name, the singer, pens emotional tribute to her Super Bowl champion husband, Russell Wilson, following retirement announcement. That's the best thing that could have happened to the team that had him. It says, Ciara, the singer and songwriter, have been married to Wilson for nearly a decade. Oh, they stayed married. I like that. The mm-hmm. best in the world. There's only one, Ciara wrote on social media. Always so proud of you. It's a true blessing to go on this journey with you. My greatest inspiration. I love you so much. Ciara has four kids, three of whom are with Wilson. Her oldest child, Future, which is a terrible name, was born from her previous relationship with the rapper Future. So wait a second. Okay, I got to stop. She dated a guy named Future and had a kid with him, and you named him Future, but you didn't name him Future Junior.
1: Yeah.
0: Okay, right. Like that. That's got this. So they have the identical name. Maybe she was young. I don't know. That's completely off topic, but let's just stop there. Why did she do this? What did she not care about this kid's future? I mean, seriously.
1: Future Junior is the child's name.
0: Are you sure?
1: No, the rapper Future, his real name is Nadavius Wilburn. I would name child
0: so
1: Future
0: she
1: also.
0: She named him after his rap name, not his okay. That sounds
1: right.
0: That's
1: his real
0: bad.
1: Birth name. Right, it's a stage.
0: But that'd be
1: name
0: like Eminem
1: sure.
0: naming his son Eminem. Like it doesn't make sense.
1: It does not make sense.
0: Well,
1: it doesn't make sense at all.
0: Well, I'm glad. I'm surprised.
1: But good on Russell Wilson and her 10-year marriage. She's a well liked singer. I mean, she's had some pretty decent hits over the years. And she's well loved. I mean, not my type, not my cup of tea when it comes to music. But yeah, I'm aware of her music for sure.
0: Yeah, you know, in his 14 seasons and 205 games, he had a 121-80 record. It's not bad. Completed 65% of his passes for roughly 47,000 yards, 353 touchdowns, 114 interceptions. Good. He'll probably get in. I think he gets in the Hall of Fame. I think the problem with Wilson is that he hit his peak, and you know there's a lot of people that think that they're just like Tom Brady or Aaron Rodgers. They can still play great up until their mid and late 30s. I mean, Brady played till he was like 44, 45. Mm-hmm. He was not that. I think Denver paid an unbelievable amount to have him mm-hmm. as a quarterback, had an awful year, and then he played a little bit after that. He wasn't great, but he was okay. And I think it kind of shows that these teams, it's sometimes a lot safer to take a bet on like a young quarterback, like a Mendoza type, because one, when you're getting those people, it's expensive, but you know they're at the peak of their health. They just perform, like won national championship, and you can kind of mold them into the image that you want. But then you get one of these guys that's older and had some injury issues and doesn't seem quite as motivated, then you get sort of Wilson. So Wilson, if he would have retired a couple years ago, it would have gone so much better. And it looks like Brady, he could have played maybe two more years. I mean, he was in perfect health. He had some anomaly, but he retired at like, and he could, even though he wanted to play, he realized like, I'm not going out with a bad record. So he retired with great stats. His last a couple years, he had great stats. And I think Wilson kind of did that thing where he wanted to hold on too long. And it's almost like, and you see this in politics with like Joe Biden. Joe Biden had a long history as vice president and senator. And then he decided to run in 2020 and his stats weren't looking great at that time. So what is it with the celebrity politicians? Like, isn't it a good idea to just, if you're losing a bit of it, whether it's your mental grasp or physical, maybe just retire with dignity and protect your legacy?
1: Yeah, I mean, it's a sad thing to see. I mean, look, Russell Wilson was always a very likable guy. I mean, went through his entire career.
0: Oh, he's a good dude,
1: yeah. Yeah, very likable, went through his entire career without, any shenanigans off the field and any major, issues or anything. But when you look at his stats the last few years that he played, I mean, his entire career, very well-known playing with Seattle. But you look at his stats, they start crashing around 2020, 2021. Then he goes to Denver. His record just continues to decline. And then, it goes on, two or three teams, Pittsburgh, or the Giants, I think, at the end. But sometimes you just got to know when to say goodbye. And unfortunately, he might have taken a few extra years that he shouldn't have. We can't all be Tom Brady. As much as we want to be Tom Brady and Brett Favre, they all can't be Tom Brady or Brett Favre.
0: Yeah, those guys are amazing. I agree. All right, let's take a quick break. We'll be right back. WVNN.
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3: Here's your weather update from the Way 31 Storm Tracker Weather Center.
4: Slightly warmer this afternoon with temperatures topping out in those middle 80s for highs. Mostly sunny skies, dry conditions, and lower humidity for one last day to end your week on. We'll see partly cloudy skies overnight tonight. From the Way 31 Storm Tracker Weather Center, I'm meteorologist Amber Kulik.
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0: You're listening to Daily Controversy. It's Frivolous Friday. We got Scott Chambers. We got Kelsey on this one. This is a story, I guess it's Breitbart. It says, Steven Spielberg doesn't consider his new movie, Disclosure Day, that's going to be coming out next week, to be science fiction because the evidence of alien contact is overwhelming. And he's not talking about the Somalians. He's talking about people from different planets. It says, a moment early in the Disclosure Day will instinctively feel familiar to anyone who grew up with a Steven Spielberg film. A TV weather report predicts hail. The camera pans downward from television set to the kitchen table. Plinking sounds begin. Cereal falls in the bowl. It says, those were Fruit Loops, Spielberg says. My favorite. Spielberg's latest, like some of his earliest and most beloved films, concerns with what might fall from above. Disclosure Day, which Universal will release June 11th, returns Hollywood's preeminent big screen craftsman to one of the most abiding questions. Are we alone? Coming half a century from Close Encounters of the Third Kind, Disclosure Day is a grand bookend for one of the most cosmically minded movie makers of all time, whose dreams of extraterrestrial life have shaped all of ours. It's a distant answer to the final notes of Close Encounter, but while Spielberg grants his 1977 film was speculative, Disclosure Day, he insists, is the real deal. It's my first film that will be considered science fiction that I do not consider to be science fiction, Spielberg said in a recent interview. It's much more reflective of the world as it has been evolving, discoveries that are being made as we speak. Spielberg is 79, is trying to revive and reconsider the alien wonder that long lingered in the mind. From E.T. to World of Worlds, Spielberg's first summer movie in over a decade is already being hailed as one of his best in many years, but this time, Spielberg is testing whether he can conjure some of his trademark movie magic less with imagination and more with conviction. He said, I've been a believer since I made Close Encounters 50 years ago, but I always would say until I've seen a UAP or UFO with my own eyes, I'm not going to categorically state that my life from out there has come here. But I've changed that. I'm now willing to change my mind because of the circumstantial evidence. Disclosure Day stars Josh O'Connor, a cybersecurity whistleblower with government evidence, long suppressed, chronicling history of alien encounters, guiding him to escape from a corporate executive, Colin Firth, trying to keep it all under wraps, and it's in the disclosure movement. Look, this I do think this sounds pretty great. This is classic Spielberg, and this is exactly what you want to do. I mean, he's getting to be 80. You know, George Lucas made some great films, but toward the end they weren't so great. Spielberg still's got it. I think if maybe this is his last major film, he's getting on up there. But what a great thing it would be if he could go out on a bang. And I know you guys are big into the alien stuff. Kelsey, what are your thoughts on this? Do you think Spielberg has the evidence to back up his claims and people could see this movie as more of a foretelling of future events rather than a sci-fi flick?
1: I do. I think to a point, if this is kind of, you know, a lot of movies, when they're space movies, when they come out, they become huge. And it has the interest, and it piques the interest of a lot of people. So for me, if he can really hit at it, really back it up, make it make sense, it can turn into one of those cult classic following movies to where people are going to watch this for years on end just because it becomes so interesting and they go through so many things. They hit on a lot of things that piques the minds of a lot of engineers, of a lot of, you know, people that just have that interest of space travel or aliens or space as a whole. So I believe this can be very good if it's done the correct way and if he can make the audience believe what he believes.
0: What about you, Scott?
2: Yeah, absolutely. I mean, the hype surrounding this film is bigger than I think any Spielberg film I recall, at least in the past 15 years. The hype surrounding the movie in general, take Spielberg out of it, the hype is huge. People are super excited about it. And look at the stars, Emily Blunt's in it, Colin Firth, Coleman Domingo, Josh O'Connor, some really big names that people really like. So a great cast, as long as the writing is there. And I mean, it's a Spielberg film. Of course, it's going to be. The directing is there. The production is there. We know it's going to be. It's a Spielberg film. I think it's going to do really well. However, we've been surprised before by big directors and their what's supposed to be summer blockbusters, and they've been total crap show flops. I just don't see that being the case here. I think this is going to go all the way, and I think this, as Kelsey said, with it being a Spielberg film and just the storyline and everything going with it, this already has the signs of one of those Spielberg cult classics that we'll be talking about 30 years down the road.
0: Yeah, I think so. And I think the thing that is different here is he's sticking to what he knows best. You know, I think when the big directors screw things up, it's because they go out of their comfort zone. It's kind of like, I think George Lucas tried to help, he helped direct one of the Indiana Jones movie, I think Kingdom Skull, which that was just, it really, they didn't need to combine sci-fi in that way, like aliens with that. I think that was more of a, let's stick in your lanes, right? Even though Spielberg has done both, you know, so I think when you stick to what you know, you're probably going to be fine. I do like the idea of him like going out right after The Age of Disclosure, which is like the number one documentary of all time on Amazon Prime, which had people like Marco Rubio and 37 other top officials talk about the information. You also have Anna Paulina Luna and I believe it's the Tennessee, I'm going to get his name wrong. It's like it's Timothy something. But they're, again, these are conservatives. And they are working in a bipartisan fashion. And Trump's actually had some of these tranches released. It looks like there's probably something that some things that might get released next week, which would probably help the film. If a bunch more stuff gets released days before the film comes out, that's got to be like perfect timing. I don't know if maybe he's a Spielberg fan and he'll time it that way, but that would be amazing for him. Do you think that you said that it could? The worry is the flop, right? Like that could be a problem if it actually does flop. What causes movies to flop versus succeed nowadays? Because we talked about Quentin Tarantino. What advice would you give to people to make sure your movie does not suck?
2: I mean, it's a complicated process. Everything from you know, just the production itself. It starts with a good writing, screenwriting, script writing. The production values, the directing, the acting, so much goes into it. But you might put together a masterpiece, and then if the promotion of that film is not good, and maybe you had a marketing flop, you could have an absolute masterpiece get passed up for an Oscar. Maybe audiences around the world only find out about it 5-6 years down the road when it, you know, is trending on a streaming giant platform. So it so much goes into it, but you've got to have everything from good production value all the way to the marketing campaign promoting it. And we've seen a one heck of a marketing campaign with this film. So it's not going to be a flop from a marketing standpoint. So as long as they've got the script writing down, the production values and the acting's good, this one's going to go the distance.
0: I certainly hope so. And I really, like you said, I just hope it doesn't suck. That's the main thing. Just don't blow it. Do this right. Don't get our expectations up. And maybe it'll be good. You know, I wonder, do you think there's, we've only got like a minute left, Scott. So do you think there's more demand for this kind of stuff? We saw like this sort of sci-fi alien stuff kind of die out in the early 2000s. Mm-hmm. It seems like it's picking up. So you think there's a big enough audience here?
2: Yeah, I think there's definitely a big enough audience here because, as you mentioned, there was sort of that lull there for a while when the whole UAP alien thing died off. But now we look at like the government releasing UFO files, and people are certainly, their interest is peaked here, and so they want some more. And it's kind of like, you know, true crime stuff. About 5-6 years ago, we were all about true crime. Now we're sort of going back around to the aliens and UFOs type thing. And so, yeah, we can't get enough of it as an audience, as a whole, as Americans, or even globally. So, yeah, I think this is, they're striking while the iron is hot. Now's the perfect time.
0: Awesome. Totally agree. All right, well, that's everything we have for today. We will see you guys again Monday. Have a great weekend.
2: Bye.
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4: A big loss on Wall Street. I'm Lisa Brady, Fox News, as interest rate anxiety returns after another stronger-than-expected jobs report. 172,000 jobs created in May. White House Deputy Spokeswoman Anna Kelly telling Fox,
5: remember what this president did in his first term, reshoring manufacturing, lowering costs, bringing jobs back here at home, deregulation. This is a proven economic formula that this president delivered in his first term, and he's delivering again.
4: The president calling the job numbers incredible, but there's concern concern about the Fed's next move, with inflation still sticky, the Dow dropping 695 points, the S&P with its biggest one-day drop since October, down more than 2%, and the NASDAQ plummeting more than 1,100, that's over 4%, with some tech shares leading the way. President Trump now in Wisconsin for a farming roundtable event in Chippewa Falls. On the way there, confirming he wants his incoming intelligence director to make cuts.
6: President Trump says he'd like to see the workforce shrink in some U.S. intelligence agencies, telling reporters aboard Air Force One.
7: Never, that's way too high for way too long. Yeah, I wouldn't mind. If he cut, I wouldn't mind that.
6: The president signaling incoming acting director of national intelligence, Bill Pulte, could shake up the agency.
7: Bill Pulte's very good. He's very talented. Done a great job at Fannie Mae, Freddie Mac.
6: Pulte currently leads the Federal Housing Finance Agency. The president says Pulte will serve at DNI for a short term, saying interviews are already underway for a permanent director.
4: Fox's Jared Halpern at the White House. A Virginia man convicted of killing his wife and a man lured to the couple's home as a fall guy is sentenced to life in prison. Brendan Banfield was having an affair with the family's au pair, who testified against him and was already sentenced to 10 years in prison. The judge telling Banfield he took everything away from his four-year-old daughter. Banfield still says he's innocent. 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
4: Iran is sticking with a key demand in talks with the U.S.
13: Iran's foreign minister saying that a deal with the U.S. can only be reached once the fighting in southern Lebanon ends, and so far that hasn't happened, with Hezbollah and Israel trading blows yet again today.
4: Fox's Max Gordon in Tel Aviv. Lebanon's president and prime minister criticizing Iran for rejecting the latest ceasefire deal between Lebanon and Israel. It's a bad year for tick bites in the U.S.
14: Thanks to an unusually rainy spring, the Centers for Disease Control says the number of visits to emergency rooms from tick bites is higher than normal. As of April, the highest number of ER visits related to ticks happened in the Northeast, followed by the Midwest. The South Central region of the country is the least impacted. A tick bite does not automatically mean you contracted an illness, but it can lead to Lyme disease.
4: Fox's Alicia Acuna. To help prevent bites, health officials recommend wearing pants and long sleeves in light colors, making it easier to spot ticks. Also, avoid tall grass and check yourself, your pets, and any gear used outside. Family and fans are mourning British actor Anthony Head, who played a mentor to Buffy the Vampire Slayer in the cult favorite TV series. He was 72.
15: Head passed away due to complications from pneumonia, according to his daughters, actors Emily and Daisy Head, who said in part, "Our grief is far greater than the hole he has left behind." His death comes just months after his longtime partner Sarah Fisher died suddenly in December at 61. Giles was Buffy's mentor in the series.
16: I'm Mr. Giles, the librarian. I was told you were coming.
15: He most recently played Rupert Mannion, the villainous ex-husband of Hannah Waddingham's character, Rebecca, in Ted Lasso. Michelle Polino, Fox News.
4: Game two of the NBA Finals tonight in San Antonio, where the Spurs are hoping to tie the series after losing the first game at home to the New York Knicks. I'm Lisa Brady. This is Fox News.
17: This is your roving reporter talking to people on the street. 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
23: 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All ideas and information should be discussed in detail with one of our highly qualified representatives prior to implementation. 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

0: a health and wealth show. So we're talking about wealth a lot of times.
1: Yeah.
0: Most of the times. And today I'm going to talk about health. Okay.
1: They go together.
0: They do go together. And you know, your medicine and your money and all everything, it's all important to you, your health and your wealth. But if you don't have your health, what's the use in having wealth? Really? A lot of people talk about, like, I'd rather have my health than my wealth any day. Why? What good is it if you don't have your health? Really?
1: That's first and foremost, really.
0: Yeah. You could have all the money in the world and you have nothing if you don't have your health. Of course, you can have your family. You can have, you know, all kinds of different things. People love you and everything. But if you don't have your health, they can't enjoy you as much. If you don't have your health, you can't enjoy them as much. Sure, it helps to have money, and we're all about saving people's money. But what about your health? You know, how can we possibly talk about things that helps you with your health? Well, I do have a medical background. I'm not a physician, but I have a clinical laboratory science degree, which has to do with the laboratory. I was also, when I was a younger buck, I guess you could say, I actually was a EMT, emergency medical technician. I got a job when I was 16 years old, riding ambulances out of a hospital emergency room in Fort Payne, Alabama. You can't do that
1: now.
0: You can't do that now. I was going to school in the, you know, in the daytime and working in the evenings 3 days a week. My mom was a registered nurse. You know, it was fun. I loved it. It was exciting. I also got to work on the floor some with the nurses as an orderly. And so I learned a lot about that. You know, later on, I went to school at UAB and became a furthered into the paramedic stuff. And then I deviated and got a degree in clinical laboratory science called medical technology, also a minor in biology and chemistry. So I can talk about health, okay? Some, maybe a lot, depending on your opinion of what I know and don't know, but I've had a lot of experience in seeing things that happen to people. I've seen many people die. I hate to admit it, but I've seen it. I've seen many people live. I love to admit that. I have seen people tell me they were going to die, and I didn't believe it, and they did. I've seen people who I didn't think were going to die, and then they did. I've seen this over and over. I've seen people take herbs and live longer. I've seen people not want to take medicine and live a long time. I've seen people that took medicine that lived a long time. You know what I think? I really think to each his own, your body, your genetics, what's going on with you inside, where you came from. In other words, who's your mama? Who's your daddy? You know, who's your daddy is a big one. Who's your mama? Some people don't have daddies, or they did have a daddy, but he didn't really stay. You know, all these different things affect people. They affect us in a lot of different ways. Here I am, 71 years old. A lot of people laugh at me, or they mention to me, you know, why are you taking all those pills? Well, the majority of the pills that I take are herbal, a lot of them. You know, I do believe that there's some good things about Chinese medicine and medicine from India, holistic medicine. I do believe in some of that. Also, I believe you should listen to your doctor, you know, your general practitioner.
1: Yeah.
0: There's big debate about statins. I'm torn about statins. I went ahead and took the statins like my physician told me he recommended. Reluctantly, I took them. I don't know if they've hurt or helped me, and I will tell you why. Recently, my brother had a test called a calcium measurement test.
1: Yeah.
0: That's a sort of like an X-ray kind of thing. It's an uptake thing, I believe, where they measure the radioactivity or something to get the measurements of calcium. And the plaque in your arteries, it was made out of calcium and other things. Well, my

0: was very high, very extremely high.
1: Yeah.
0: And I'd been taking all these herbs, and I'd been taking statins for about 2 or 3, 4 years, and a low dose. And they said, it's so high, you're going to have a heart attack and die. I said, I don't think so. But everybody got on to me so much, I went ahead and went to a cardiologist. They decided to put me on one of those treadmills, and they about ran me to death off of it, and decided they would just go do a heart cath. Well, they got in there, and they couldn't find anything. Although the report said there was like almost 100% chance that I had a few blocked arteries.
1: Yeah.
0: Well, I said, well, wait a minute. Why was this test off so bad? Why was everything off? And I felt it. I didn't feel like there was anything wrong with me. Later on, I read, and I don't know how much truth there is to this, the statins cause your calcium to be higher because it's packing supposedly the calcium in tighter into your arteries. Okay. I don't know if mine would have been being swept out by the herbs if I had to take in the statins, or if I had saved my life by taking the statins. But I have no choice now but to continue taking the statin, because I fear if I don't, that the calcium that packed in there could come loose. But the lumen was open on most of my arteries, almost 100%. And I think one artery was 30% blocked, which is normal for a 71-year-old, supposedly. So I'm okay. And, I'll probably keep taking the statins. And what was wrong, what was right, I don't know. A few years ago, I had a dentist come in as a potential client, and he said, I don't take statin because they make me hurt. And I've read a lot about statins hurting and damaging muscles and causing a lot of pain. So as far as statins go, I'm kind of stuck on taking statins, okay? A lot of physicians, I've got some physician friends that say they don't take them. They wouldn't take them. They only take a vitamin I think it's B3, does the same job, sort of. So, So a lot of times you don't know exactly what is the best and the worst and what you should do and what you shouldn't do. So I dig in a lot of times, and I study and analyze it. And I'd be the first to admit that nobody really knows everything. I don't care who they are. I don't care who the physician is. I don't care who the specialist is. They know a lot, and then there's a lot of misconception. So you kind of have to just go with the flow, okay? And the flow of blood is what you want. You want your blood to flow. For example, there is a herb that I've been taking for years called astragalus. It has a subcomponent called cycloestrolinol that I use a lot. Why? Because it is a telomerase activator. What in the world is a telomerase activator? Well, in 2009, there was a Nobel Prize for medicine given to someone for discovering what telomerase was. What telomerase is it builds back your telomeres. It's an enzyme that builds your telomeres back. One of the hypotheses, and probably is true, is that as your telomeres shorten, you age and your life shortens. So the more you can keep the telomeres longer, and the longer you can keep them, the longer you might live. Why? Well, every so often, your cells divide. Every cell in your body divides, or they get rid of it like red cells and they make new ones. But in the cells that are dividing, each time they divide, you will have the telomeres being short. They give it an example as a shoestring on your shoe. Every time you tie that shoe, you damage that shoestring. Eventually it frays and breaks, and it won't hold your shoe on your foot anymore if you don't have a shoestring with, those little tips on the end of the shoe?
1: Like it'll start to unthread if you break the little cap.
0: You want those little caps to stay on there, and they have these little caps called telomeres on the end of your cells every time it divides. That helps your DNA not fray. Okay, so this herb that I take supposedly tries to help that not happen. And will it increase longevity? I don't know. I'll let you know later. who knows? You got genetics involved. I personally think that genetics is more involved than anything, although I do think that things are becoming more and more evident that we can, should I say, reprogram what genetics deprograms or whatever, by kind of messing with the system, taking certain herbs, taking certain medications. For example, blood pressure medication. What on earth does blood pressure medication do? It does various things. Mostly it relaxes your arteries and lets the pressure release. The tighter your arteries are, the more they constrict, the higher your blood pressure. Okay? And it's a known fact that if your blood pressure gets very, very high, it can damage your body, mainly your kidneys. Your kidneys cannot take a lot of pressure over long periods of time. It would damage the glomeruli, the little filters inside the kidney. You have lots and lots of glomeruli inside your kidneys, okay? And those are the little filters. But if they get a lot of pressure on them, they can be damaged, and then you start releasing protein into your urine.
1: Right.
0: Because the glomeruli cannot filter the protein. And actually, sometimes the glomeruli are tearing apart themselves. So that is kidney disease caused most of the time by high blood pressure. So keep your blood pressure in check at all times. It's probably a good idea to buy one of those blood pressure cuffs and keep it in a normal range.
1: Just now, monitor it.
0: I have noticed down through the years that what they want the blood pressure ranges to run have decreased. There's two pressures. There's the top, which is the systolic, and the bottom, which is the diastolic pressure. The systolic is the pressure that's going on mainly when your heart is beating, with the pressure of the surge. You know, the diastolic is more or less the pressure that's there all the time before the injection of the heart, pushing the pressure higher. So you have a baseline pressure and you have a higher pressure whenever the heart pushes the blood through.
1: Diastolic's the bottom number, systolic's the top.
0: You're right.
1: Okay.
0: And the most important number, they say, is probably, well, it is the diastolic, the one that's on all the time, the one that's put pressure all the time. They're both important. But your systolic pressure can go up from stress and it can be temporary. You know, the diastolic pressure is pretty much the same. Of course, I think stress can elevate it a lot too, but it's going to stay either high or normal a lot of times, depending on your situation, your stress levels, how healthy your cells, your vessels are. You know, do you exercise? A lot of things help it. The endorphins being released in exercise probably make the pressures lower. You know, they call that a runner's high sometimes. There's all kinds of different things you can do, but you can run too much. You can exercise too much. You can exercise not enough. You know, I don't personally think when you're older that running is the answer, because the poor old bones just can't seem to hold together. Maybe when you're young, you can do it for a while, but I had a cardiologist tell me not too long ago that they had a lot of young people that ran a lot that could have heart attacks on them because they push that pressure up so high. Now, you need to talk to the doctor. I'm going to put a disclaimer on here. I'm not a doctor, but I know some about this, okay, a little bit. And the thing is, it's just important to keep the pressure off of you. And, of course, the pressure of life. Losing money is a very high-pressure thing. Putting money in the stock market when it collapses is a very high-pressure thing. Going through a divorce is a very high-pressure, strenuous thing. Going through life is a high-pressure, strenuous thing. You know, having people that love you and people around you helps you go through strenuous things. You know, having people that care. You know, there's a lot of things that help us. We're social people. We're not, you know, we depend on a lot of different things, some people more than others. your medication, your herbs, all these different things, they help you. Some more, there's some more different kind of herbs you can take. Turmeric is one of them. Turmeric, if you want to call it that. Cumarin. These things, these kind of herbs can have an anti-inflammatory effect. They have all kinds of different other effects where they can help you. This is medicine that's been going on, you know, in India. Of course, the way I understand it, the Chinese have taken it up, you know, also. Well, let's talk about some other kind of medications, or should I say techniques, that were phenomenally used by other countries that we don't use in the United States in a normal setting. One of them is acupuncture. Oh, until 1974, until Richard Nixon went to China, we really didn't have any connections to China at all. Thank you very much, Richard Nixon, for making us codependent on China. But anyway, one of the things I remember reading in 1974, because I'm an old codger, 75, 74, Richard Nixon went over there and some people were having surgery and they were not being anesthetized, not in the usual way. They were not being put to sleep. They would go into the office or the clinic and they would have their surgery and they would walk out that day and go home. And they had never been, you know, anesthetized. And anyway, they had used what? Blockage of nerve meridians. What is a meridian? Well, you can read about that type of medicine, acupuncture, where you have all these little nerve messages running through your body. They're called meridians.
1: Mm-hmm.
0: When they stick these little things in there, whether they have their metal or their wood or silver or gold, which they get into that too, it blocks the signal and it really works. I mean, it really works. Some people say it was all in their mind. Do you really believe that you could block someone cutting you with a knife with just your mind? Yes, maybe you could if you were really good into some kind of done traditional stuff. I've seen some people that can stop a minor bleeding. You know, I've seen some people supposedly that would just think about it and they could make the blood vessels constrict, you know. And that is a part of yoga, I believe. I don't know enough about it to really tell you, but I know that there's mind control, of course. But exactly what was happening with this acupuncture is a blockage of a signal, is what they claim it is, and it has to do with meridians. So these people were going into these clinics in China, having surgery, say like an appendectomy, and leaving in perfectly, you know, in good shape when they left. I guess they had stitches. But again, it wasn't the kind of medicine that we have over here in the United States. We, you know, used to, if you had an appendectomy, you might stay in the hospital for 4 or 5 days or a week. Now they've gotten smart enough to know to do it outpatient and to let you go home as soon as possible. Why? Because there's this little thing that turns into a big thing when you don't move around a lot and you stay stagnant a lot. It's called pneumonia. Bacteria loves to set up in your lungs and become pneumonia. So they've learned that they need to move the human body around a lot and can prevent you from having pneumonia. You need to be active. Even if you're in a bed, you need to be turned. Even if you're immobilized and you can't really do it, then they come in there and they turn you over from one side to the other. That's to keep the fluids and everything moving around, to keep the bacteria from setting up in your lungs and you're getting pneumonia and possibly dying. Okay, there's all kinds of things that traditional and non-traditional medicine works for. And we work in conjunction with these traditional and non-traditional medicines. I do personally. I do both. I try to use both. I've got doctors that believe in both. You know, some, and I just hate to say it, some doctors don't believe in non-traditional medicine. That's their loss. I do believe there's a bunch of quacks in non-traditional medicine. You got to be careful, just like there's quacks in any kind of medicine. You got to be careful. You got to be very knowledgeable. You need to read. You need to keep up with things. You need to take your health into your own hands. And this is why you need to take your wealth into your own hands.
1: That's right.
0: Exactly. And that's the reason why we put both of them together. Your health and your wealth are very, very, very important. We want to be part of your wealth. We would love to be part of your health, too, as far as, like, you know, talking to you about things. But we're not doctors, so we can't treat you. But we can treat you as far as your health goes, your wealth goes, I mean. And the wealth part, we don't want you to be under stress when you're older, so we put you in products that can't lose. We don't want you to be under stress when you're older, so even though we put you in products that can't lose, they can still make lots of money. We want to add big bonuses a lot of times to your money. We want to add big death benefits if something happens in some occasions. We want to make sure you have guaranteed income that lasts the rest of your life. We want to make sure that you're happy. We want to try to keep the taxes off of you. Taxes don't make people happy. They just don't. I hadn't met anybody that said, I'm happy. I have to pay a lot of taxes. No, I don't hear that very often at all. But I do hear people that say, I'm happy. I haven't lost any money. I made good money. My health is really, really taken well care of. It makes me happy. You want to stay happy. If you want to stay happy with your wealth, and if you want to stay happy with your health, make sure you have the right people helping you take care of your health and your wealth. It's very important that someone knows what they're doing when it has to do with either one of those, because those are, other than your family, the most valuable thing you've ever had in your life.
1: 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Well, I'm going to give a number out here if you want to get in touch with David and talk to him about your health or your wealth. 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All right, we're going to take a quick break, but we will be back right here with more of the Health and Wealth Show right after.

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1: This is Buzz Nutley, here with a health and wealth news flash. Super liberal left-wing nut job, Whoopi Goldberg has hinted again that she is considering leaving the United States. I'm sure that many Americans are wondering, what's the holdup? Here is a silly yet meticulously produced song with more details.

0: your face.
1: Oh, the humanity.
0: I'm as happy as an outhouse fly. So, so long, whoopee, goodbye.
2: Does it smell any better in here?
3: Oh, yes, that's much better.
4: Oh, that's funny.
5: Tonight on Murphy and the Chief.
6: Yeah, Chief, we got a positive ID on the subject in this rollover accident, and it's quite possible it is a DUI.
7: Who is it, Murphy?
6: It's Tiger Woods, Chief.
7: Tiger Woods, the golfer?
6: No, Tiger Woods, the interior decorator.
7: Good one, Murphy.
6: And there's only one weird thing about this whole thing, Chief.
7: What's that?
6: Mr. Woods is wearing two pairs of pants.
7: He's wearing two pairs of pants?
6: 10-4, that is correct, sir.
7: Well, why is he wearing two pair of pants?
6: I asked him that.
7: And?
6: Well, he's a little shook up, but he told me that he was wearing two pair of pants.
7: Uh-huh.
6: In case he got a hole in one.
8: Bam!
7: Well, if you said that, book him on a 306.
6: What's a 306?
7: Allegedly intoxicated millionaire golfer making bad jokes.
5: 10-4. Whether it's a hostage situation or the hot donut sign is on, it's always adventure with Murphy and the Chief.
9: Captain, what is it, laddie?
10: I was wondering if I might have a word with you, sir.
9: Aye, laddie, what's on your mind?
10: Well, Captain, me and some of the other boys in the crew just had some questions.
9: And what might they be, laddie?
10: Well, Captain, we were wondering how you got to be such a great pirate. I mean, look at you, sir. If anybody saw you, they wouldn't have any doubt in their mind that you was a pirate.
9: Well, I know, laddie. It's a look I've spent years cultivating.
10: For instance, how did you get that wooden leg?
9: Well, matey, one day during a very intense battle over some booty.
10: Booty?
9: Aye, booty, me boy.
10: You were in a battle over booty?
9: Aye. During the battle, I were pushed overboard. And a great big shark swam up and bit me leg clean off.
10: Ooh.
9: Arr.
10: And is that the same way you got that hook hand you have there?
9: No, matey. During another battle, I came in with the right cross. When me opponent come around with a backhand, and there went me hand.
10: Ooh.
9: Arr.
10: Well, sir, how did you lose your eye and have to wear that eye patch?
9: Was it another battle over booty?
10: No, me bucko.
9: It was a fine, beautiful day. And I was standing out there on the deck, admiring the beautiful skies, the beautiful big clouds, the sun, the surf, the sea, and the sand.
10: And what happened?
9: I looked up and a seabird flew over and dropped a little present, hit me right in the eye.
10: Well, Captain, sir, I don't see how that could make you lose your eye.
9: Well, matey, I had to wipe that stuff out of me eye, you know.
10: Aye, Captain.
9: And it were me first day with the hook.
10: Arr.
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10: Captain, who is that?
9: I don't know, laddie, but I sure like the way he says booty.
11: Now, a few words about Maxine Waters.
12: She stares at orange juice cartons because it says concentrate. She puts lipstick on her forehead to make up her mind. She once took a ruler to bed to see how long she slept. She once climbed over a glass wall to see what was on the other side. She got stuck on an escalator during a power outage. She saw a sign that said airport left, and she went home. She almost drowned once because someone left a scratch and sniff sticker at the bottom of a pool. She tried to return a donut because it had a hole in it. She wrecked three McDonald's because the sign said drive through. She once got a brain worm and it starved to death. She believes equal pay means getting paid the same for doing nothing. She got a tattoo of her name in case she forgets it. She studied for a blood test and failed. She thinks a quarterback is a refund. She put her phone on airplane mode and threw it, expecting it to fly. She thinks Taco Bell is a Mexican phone company.

0: too late. Somebody beat you to it.
1: Immigrants were arrested in Alabama this weekend as President Trump's mass deportation began in cities.

the nation. The arrests are a departure from the kind that occurred before President Trump's term. Under Biden, it was rare that anyone other than the specific person law enforcement was searching for would be taken from their homes. This week, Trump increased arrest quotas for ICE officials to at least 1,200 to 1,500 arrests per day. In Alabama, there are an estimated 183

0: welcome to the second half of the Health and Wealth Show with David Ernest. I am your host, Matthew. And that was Doctor My Eyes by Jackson Browne. Great song.
1: You know, and I said in the first half, as having a doctor in my eyes, I have to take a medication to keep my pressure in my eyes low. You know, I would recommend that everyone goes to their eye doctor and has their pressure taken each year, or maybe more often. Why? Because it can sneak up on you. It's called glaucoma. It's sort of like high blood pressure in the eyeball. And, you know, high blood pressure in any sense of the word, as I was talking about this in the first half of the show, is bad for your arteries, bad for your heart, bad for your kidneys, and in your eyes, bad for your vision. Why? Because it can kill the nerves. It can kill the nerves that transmit the signal to your brain in the retina. It can kill that. And, you know, it's really important that you have the pressures taken. You might not believe that you're having any problems. You might not know you're having any problems. It sneaks up on you. It's just like people that have put their money in some type of investment. I had someone come to me that too long ago, and they said, you know, 10 years ago I put money in this thing, and I think I put $60,000 in it, and now it's only worth $63,000. I wonder why. I said, it's because you used the wrong investment person. Obviously, that's a terrible rate of return. That's probably less than 1%.
0: Right. Yeah.
1: And that's awful. You know, you need to be able to make at least a good rate of return and be safe with your investment, especially as you get older. You need to be able to at least have a doctor or doctors or optometrists or ophthalmologists or whoever your specialist could be that tries to keep you on track with your health. We are going to try very hard to keep you on track with your wealth, okay? But they're both important. And as we said before, what's the use in having lots of wealth when you have no health? You know, okay, so you can leave it to somebody. Let me tell you the bad news about leaving it to somebody. Okay, other than your spouse, leaving it to somebody else, whether it's your children or someone else. You know how long the average inheritance lasts?
0: About, what, 2 or 3 years?
1: That's right. About 2 years.
0: Yeah.
1: And it doesn't matter if it's $1 million or $2 or $10,000. It doesn't matter how much it is. The average length of time that it lasts is about 2 years. Can you imagine leaving someone $1 million and they spend it all in 2 years? You know why they do this? It's psychology. Psychologically, they didn't earn that money.
0: Right.
1: They don't have any respect for how much work you put into that money. And though you may love your children, your grandchildren, they don't have any inkling of an idea how much you struggled to get this money up. Okay? And you leave it to them in the wrong way. So we suggest that you talk to us about how we can make sure that it's paid out over time. Because we have programs in our investments that will do that and make sure they don't use that money wrong. They won't be allowed to spend it all in 2 years. And it'll still make good money. It'll still be making good returns, and they'll be getting. And no, I'm not talking about a trust. You can use trust. Yes, this is simply an annuity that has a restricted payout. It only lets these kids or whoever you want to have it get it out over time, 10 years, 20 years, whatever you say. And the thing is, I think that's important. And did you know, to my knowledge, no stock portfolio other than a variable annuity would have that. To my knowledge, that don't exist. You leave kids a bunch of money and stock market money and mutual fund money, IRA money that's not got that restricted payout or don't go through to a trust. Here's the other advantage. If you do this, it can actually keep them from having to pay taxes on it when you die because they pay the taxes over time. This is called a stretch. And you can also fix it where it can stretch probably longer than some laws allow if it was just a big lump sum. So there's a lot of different things that you can have to stretch that wealth, which will help them stay probably more in health. So you're really helping the ones you love when you do a program like this. And no, it's not readily available with most investment people unless they use the products that we're talking about. Why? Because they're not available in those products. You know, they're just not, okay? I mean, it has to be a certain type of product to do this. Yes, we can still use some stock market portfolios. Yes, we can do various things. We use it in a safer way, though. The insurance companies are going to guarantee, just like if you could buy a guarantee on your health, which you can't, you can buy a guarantee on your wealth. How about them apples?
0: And
1: an apple a day, they say, keeps the doctor away. Well, these apples keep your wealth from being destroyed and thrown away. So this is very important. And health and wealth work together. Now, getting back to the way wealth and health work together, you know, one of the most disastrous things is stress. Stress can kill your kidneys. Stress can kill your brain. Stress can kill your body all over. You know, you can be stressed from all kinds of different things, things that happen in your life, but you can't control the stock market. I don't know any one individual that can control the stock market because it has upteen million things going on at one time. And when we go into a crash, we go into a tailspin, you know, it goes down. And this causes tremendous stress because you're losing your wealth. You're losing your wealth. You could possibly lose your health from the stress. And this is the reason why we are asset preservationists. And also the reason why we have a health and wealth show, because we're going to talk about how they both intermingle with each other. And you better believe they do. You know, every day we're all human. We all have a stressful event. Sometimes it's not so bad. The next time it might be really bad. Maybe something happens in the family. Maybe something happens at work. Maybe happens, you know, with your children, your grandchildren. No, you know, they're stressful events, and you've just got to get through them. One of the ways you can get through them is to be able to have enough wealth to help them pay for their health, or for you, if it's you, to have enough wealth that you can get help for your health, okay? A lot of things don't always get paid for by insurance companies, okay? And good food is a very healthful thing. Why? They're finding out things every day about what you should and shouldn't eat. One of the things they say you shouldn't eat on a regular basis now, and I believe it's true, is a lot of red meat. You shouldn't eat a lot of fried food. We grew up on fried food. We grew up on red meat. I still occasionally eat fried food. The word's occasionally. I still occasionally eat red meat. The word is occasionally. They've just found out recently through research that a older person that eats more vegetables than red meat is probably going to live longer, even though they're old. How about them apples? Yes, apple a day can help you keep the doctor away. Yes, absolutely. It's a fruit. It's amazing, isn't it, Matthew?
0: Yeah, it's amazing.
1: It's amazing how food is a medicine.
0: Well, it's everything we're built of. What we eat. You are what you eat.
1: You are what you eat.
0: Yeah.
1: You are what you eat, and you have to be able to afford what you eat. You know, one of the things when I went to Europe that I noticed, not England. I did not. The diets in England are horrible. They're horrible. But when I went to France and Italy and various places like that, Ireland,
0: food was great.
1: Food was great.
0: Not processed stuff.
1: No. Yeah. London, no, not so much. I mean, fish and chips here, you know, stuff with a lot of red meat over there, and everything in England was about like a pie, look in the face, you know, in the shape of a pie, you know, pot roast, you know, whatever. Just everything looks like a pie, you know. But the food was okay. I liked it in some ways, but at the same time, I realized how unhealthy. And most of us came from that neck of the woods, I guess. A lot of us did. And so therefore, we know why we're eating this poison. And now the other thing that I recognized even more so is how fresh the food was in France, how fresh the food was in Italy. is from farm to table real fast.
0: Yeah.
1: In the United States, we've got a problem. All these trucks running, which give truckers a job, and it's a great job. You know, and they're doing a service for a fellow man because you're getting food from one place to the other. But it's a long stretch between here and California.
0: Yeah.
1: And a truck, if it's refrigerated, yeah, it helps a lot. But a lot of this stuff, they put all these stabilizers in the food. These guys in these other countries don't eat so much stabilizers, or if you want to call it poisons.
0: Yeah.
1: Preserved poisons.
0: Yeah.
1: Even our bottled water now is killing us, they say, because it has plastic in it, and we're all getting plastic brains. I mean, like, what's plastic do when it rolls around in your brain? I don't know. You know, they say it doesn't really help any. Plastic brain, I don't think so. Plastic oceans, you know, so plastics, they say that plastics take, 10,000, 100,000 years to break down.
0: Yeah.
1: Whereas a paper bag breaks down in a matter of weeks or months or years.
0: Right.
1: You know, so, you know, in the 50s and 60s, we had paper sacks, paper bags, what do you call them? We call them sacks in the South. We call them bags in the North. I mean, you know, you know, a tow sack in Alabama. Most people know what a tow sack is, especially if they were a farmer, especially in the northern part of Alabama or Tennessee. They know what a tow sack is. Down here in Montgomery, everybody don't know what a tow sack is. They say, oh, you mean a bag? A paper bag? Or a bag. Okay. But anyway, paper bags, those are not as damaging to our environment. No. You know, food that's put into cans, they put a lot of stabilizer, a lot of salt. Salt is bad for your blood pressure.
0: Mm-hmm.
1: Very, very bad for your blood pressure. If you had taken that food directly from a garden and ate it right there, even if you'd fried some of it, it's still probably going to be really good for you. They say okra in any way is good for you. Okra, even if you fried it or eat it, you know, we've learned how to bake it in the oven. And it's just about as good as if you fried it.
0: Yep.
1: And so okra is a very nutritious food. You know, tomatoes got a lot of vitamin K in them. Fruits of all kinds. You got to watch for the fructose and the, you know, all those different kind of sugars that can make you sugar. And a certain amount of sugar is good for you, but too much sugar is bad.
0: I think the high fructose stuff, the simple sugar, like honey or something just natural, I don't see that being as bad for you. Of course, you still don't want to eat
1: massive
0: amounts of it because that'll for your pancreas, bad for your
1: bad for
0: a lot of things.
1: That's right, and honey is good for your allergies a lot of times. You know, a lot of times it's good for your allergies.
0: But that's natural and processed stuff, you know.
1: Right, right. So you know, there's a lot of good, there's a lot of bad. It's the balance. You know, they call it a balanced diet, a balanced life. You know, when you're doing your investments, you balance out. When you're doing your health thing, you balance out. You get enough exercise, you get enough sleep. Sleep now, they're talking a lot about sleep is so important. They did not know it was so important. I don't know how Benjamin Franklin, slept 4 or 5 hours a night and came out so bright. I don't know. I can't do that. I got to get that 7-8 hours of sleep.
0: Yeah.
1: It really helps a lot to get the sleep. As we age, we start getting inflammatory processes like arthritis, various other things. So that's one of the reasons why if you're unlucky enough to start getting those problems, you need to really see the doctors and make sure you keep these damaging things that inflammation can do to you in check. They say one of the things that causes cancer is inflammation. Obviously, inflammation causes pain, you know, because the inflammatory things that go on in joints, the inflammatory things that can cause you to hurt. And so therefore, there's a lot of different kind of medications you can take, you know, the salicylic acids, the aspirin, aloe vera can help you sometimes. You also got the Tylenol, the different kind of medications that you can take. And now they're getting into other things like ibuprofen, sodium naproxol, all these different things. You got to be careful. I did take some sodium naproxen for a while, and it was making me feel pretty good. I thought, now I'm doing something good. I was even getting one that had some Nexium hooked to it, so it kept my stomach from getting messed up. Mm-hmm. Lo and behold, I went to the doctor, and he didn't catch it. Of course, I look at this stuff. He said, everything looks good. I said, Doc, look at that hemoglobin. It's 10.8. Well, I was just talking to my brother the other day, and he said, well, we don't pay any attention to that anymore. If it's 10.8, it's okay. I said, it's not okay. I worked in a laboratory field for years. I know that you need to have at least 12 or more hemoglobin. Mm-hmm. So I quit taking the sodium naproxen, and my hemoglobin came right back. So here's the thing. The body works in amazing ways. It works in amazing ways. Why would that sodium naproxen depress my hemoglobin? I don't know.
0: But it did.
1: It did. I know that there's a lot of different medications that can depress your bone marrow, and that's what it was doing. And there's some that can enhance your bone marrow, like erythropoietin. You know, if you need that to increase your blood count. Some people get problems where their blood drops out, you know. But here's the thing. You don't want to get a problem when your money drops out.
0: No, you know, you do not.
1: You can't take erythropoietin and increase your money account.
0: I don't even know what that is, but yeah, I believe you can't.
1: Yeah, you can't. So what you want to do is if you don't know what to do, is give us a call. We would love to help you save it all, and we will give you a $40 coupon to go eat at the Texas Roadhouse. And yes, they've got stuff besides steak, but maybe that's one of the few steaks that you eat every now and then. I say, you know, eating a little red meat here and there is not going to hurt you. In my personal opinion, just don't eat it all the time. Just don't eat fat all the time. Don't eat fat food all the time. You know, balance your food out, but you know, balance your investments out. Make sure they can't go away, so that you can eat right every day and take care of your family. 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What's your numbers?
0: 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That's E-A-R-N-E-S-T. Great show. Lots of information on this one, David. Thanks for having me host. Listeners, you can tune back right here tomorrow for more of the Health and Wealth Show with David Ernest.

0: matters discussed during the show are for informational purposes only. Each individual situation may vary, and the opinions expressed here may not apply to everyone. Materials presented are believed to be from reliable sources, and no representations can be made as to its accuracy. All ideas and information should be discussed in detail with one of our qualified representatives prior to implementation.
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2: Street with its worst day since October. I'm Lee Silicera, Fox News. The Dow lost 695. The Nasdaq sunk 1,122 points. The S&P minus 200 points. Anxiety over interest rates driving the sell-off. President Trump speaking at a roundtable for farmers in Wisconsin, not happy.
3: In the old days, you know, if you had good job numbers, like great job numbers like they announced today, the stock market goes up. Today, everything is crazy. The whole world is crazy.
2: The Labor Department reports employers added a surprising 172,000 jobs in May. The unemployment rate stayed at a low 4.3%. On Iran, the president again said one way or the other, the conflict will end.
3: It's either finished with a piece of paper or finished a more difficult way, although you could say a much easier way.
2: The president saying Iran was going to have a massive nuclear presence, and we couldn't let that happen. A federal judge has struck down a Trump administration policy to limit immigrants from entering the U.S. The policy put in place after two members of the National Guard were shot last year in Washington, D.C. The policy cut the number of green cards, work permits, asylum claims, and citizenship applications for immigrants from 39 countries. Votes still being counted in the California governor and Los Angeles mayor's races.
4: GOP California gubernatorial candidate Steve Hilton frustrated over the time it takes to count mail-in ballots.
5: They don't have the respect for the people of California to get on with it and get this done in a timely manner.
4: He still appears to be in a tight race with Democratic candidates Javier Becerra and Tom Steyer. While incumbent L.A. Mayor Karen Bass has advanced, it's unclear who she'll face as former reality star Spencer Pratt's lead over city councilwoman Nithya Raman appears to have narrowed.
2: Fox's Kristen Goodwin. The California Secretary of State's office says about 80% of the state's vote by mail, and ballots are counted as long as they're postmarked by Election Day. 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
2: A frantic search continues in Michigan for a missing teen.
11: Police in Detroit and East Point, Michigan have launched an extensive investigation into the disappearance of 17-year-old Noah Winters, who left home around 1 a.m. May 14th and got into a black Jeep Compass. Hours later, his mother received messages claiming her son was dead, that his body had been left inside a vacant home in Detroit. Patricia Johnson is now begging for help.
12: In the world, do you send a mother a message saying that her child is deceased and you can't tell them where he is?
11: Investigators say they've located the Jeep and searched multiple locations as they also work to identify people responsible. Jeff Manasso, Fox News.
2: Life in prison for a Virginia man who was having an affair with the family's Brazilian au pair for the murder of his wife, and a man who was lured to the couple's home as a fall guy. Brendan Banfield claimed he shot Joseph Ryan after he came across Ryan attacking his wife on the morning of February 24th, 2023. Character actor James Handy has been murdered at his home in Los Angeles.
13: The Los Angeles police telling the California Post that Handy was allegedly killed by his girlfriend's son. Cops saying they responded to the actor's home in Tarzana after receiving a call in which the person stated, "I am the son of man. I just killed the man of sin." When they arrived, cops discovered Handy unconscious in the front yard of a home, suffering from multiple stab wounds, to the chest. Police said he was rushed to a hospital and pronounced dead there. 44-year-old Michael Gledhill was arrested and charged with murder. Michelle Polino, Fox News.
2: The Actors Union has approved a 4-year contract with studios and streaming services that includes extra protections against AI. The new deal, like one recently reached by the Writers Guild, is for 4 years instead of the usual 3, providing extra stability in the industry. I'm Lee Silasera. This is Fox News.
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14: He's here. He's here. 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

our number, 877-381-3811, 877-381-3811. You know, I hate to miss my radio program. I hate to miss you folks. I want to thank Brian Mudd for sitting in last evening. He's terrific. But my wife sits on the board of our community salutes. And there's a wonderful man who founded it, who leads it. His name is Ken Hartman. And I needed

helping the recruits once they're finished with their service to try and find employment with their members, to try and take care of them. It's just the little things in life that matter, really, and this is a little thing that's really big thing to so many people. And Pete Hegseth was fantastic. No notes, no monitors, very charismatic, really connected with the young recruits. It was just a pleasure to see him there. Here we are in the middle of the war, and he took the time out to do it. And I want to thank the Secretary of War. I want to thank our community salutes. I want to thank Ken Hartman and my wife and the other people who were involved on the board and so forth and so on. And it was my honor. Because my wife, after many years of these events, several times a year, says, "You haven't attended." And I said, "Well, honey, it takes place the same time I'm on radio." And I'll tell you something, folks. I don't take a lot of time off radio. Some people take off Friday. Some people take off here. I take off now and then when I have family matters or doctors or doctor or dental appointments or I'm traveling or something like that. I don't take a lot of vacation time. I just don't. And when I do, there's a reason for it. And when I come back, I can explain it to you in part. But I wanted you to know about that. Also, tonight we have a rare occasion. We don't normally have two guests in one show, but we do tonight, and that's good. Representative Byron Donalds will be on at 7:20 p.m. Eastern Time. He's had threats made against his life, and I want to talk to him about that with you. And then at the third hour tonight, Mike Pence, who's a big fan of this program, we'll be talking to him about his new book, What Conservatives Believe, Rediscovering the Conservative Conscience. After the Trump presidency, there's going to be a big battle, I believe, over so many of these things, between the woke right, who's going to claim that they're populists and nationalists, and yet, as you can tell, they're becoming economic socialists and international isolationists. Well, that's not conservatism. All those books I've written, all these things we've talked about over the years, were not those things, and nor will we ever be. Because it's detrimental or worse to this nation. So I look forward to both of them. General Jack Keane is a retired four-star general. He was once vice chairman of the Joint Chiefs of Staff. I've gotten to know him quite well. He's a friend. As I said, a retired four-star Army general. He knows of what he speaks. He's not political in the least, and he's just a brilliant, brilliant military man. And, many years back, certainly before he was a general, he is a Vietnam vet, among other things. And I think it's very important to hear this man's voice. You've got a lot of podcasters and broadcasters who know nothing about the military, who know nothing about international affairs. They don't want to know anything. As I've talked about before, the Marxist mindset is the world begins today, and that's where their mindset is. That's who they are on the woke right and the left. I'm concerned about where we are with this war right now, that the Islamo-Nazi enemy regime is making more and more demands. Now they want $24 billion. We better not give them a penny. We condemned Obama for giving any money, and I don't care if it's some international fund or through a back door or through a trust or through Oman or Qatar. No, because they'll use that money to rebuild their terrorist regime. They're not going to give it to the people. And I have other grave concerns about dealing with a regime like this. It's very, very important. You're going to say, "Oh, you're self-promoting." I'm really not. It's very, very important that you watch, I hope, if you can, Life, Liberty, and Levin tomorrow night at 8 p.m. Eastern and Sunday night, 8 p.m. Eastern, because the two monologues and the guests are intertwined. And if you're not sure if you can, set your DVD.

0: DVR. By the way, some people, oh, you're an old guy, set the DVR. Well, there's other ways you can record it, but a lot of us use the DVR. What do you use, Mr. Producer? Most people don't know what it's called. They use other mechanisms to record. I use DVR as a sort of an all-encompassing word. In other words, I hope you'll record it 8 p.m. Eastern time tomorrow night and Sunday night. Very, very important. But here's General Jack Keane on Fox and Friends today. Cut one, go.
1: They keep kicking out the idea that we can make a deal. And I think we have to accept the reality that's just not going to happen. They have one motive in mind here, stretch out negotiations as much as possible, get as close to the political situation in terms of midterm elections, and there will be less likelihood that President Trump would ever pull the trigger and go back to military operation. And even if we did make a deal, we can't throw them a financial lifeline that'll help them to recover financially, because then they'll be systematically, in time, reverse everything that they signed on a dotted line saying they would do. And we know that because they've always cheated in the past and they'll cheat in the future. Iran's going to retaliate regardless of whether we go small or go big. Let's go big, take down as much of their capabilities as we possibly can, and get these guys as close to collapse as a military operation can possibly achieve.
0: He's right. And by the way, if there is a deal, I don't think it's going to be a very good one. I want to talk about the midterm elections in connection to this. People say, if we lose, you see, we lost because of people like General Keane and Mark Levin and this one and that one and the president. No, that's not why. First of all, if we were going to lose, we're going to lose. It's going to be over economic matters. Secondly, the front end of this was and has been spectacularly successful. What are they talking about? Spectacularly successful. After the first few weeks, though, we went into a ceasefire that was to last 2 weeks, and it's last almost 9 weeks. And that's, I think, where the major mistake was made, from my perspective. And I think the only way out of this, and to do it in a way where we have victory or something close to victory, is to have 2 or 3 weeks of massive military action. We have almost double the firepower we had there at the beginning of it. Take out anything and everything related to the IRGC, and for God's sakes, damn it, arm the Iranian people. Arm the Iranian people. That's right. That's how we defeated the Soviet Union. I honestly, and I've been calling for this for months, I don't get it. Now, there are reports out there that Mossad was, in fact, arming the Iranian people, the Kurds, with the working and coordinating with the CIA, rather. And Erdogan apparently calls, this, according to reports, the White House, the president, jumping up and down, you can't arm the Kurds anywhere on my border because he's trying to wipe them out. He's a loathsome bastard, that man. A loathsome bastard. And so we apparently cut it off. That's that report. I don't know if it's accurate, but it's kind of smells right, doesn't it, Mr. Producer? Because I don't know what the explanation for this is. The Kurds say, no, we didn't steal weapons. But even if they had, and I don't think the Kurds conduct themselves that way, we've been fighting alongside the Kurds to destroy ISIS. And suddenly they're bad? They're not bad. They're good. But then arm the Iranian people. Do you know, if you go online, you're going to see some of these people putting their lives on the line, holding up signs and posters saying, arm us, or send us arms. Arm us, send us arms. You don't have to put boots on the ground. There are boots on the ground. It's called the Iranian people. Anyway, there's more to come. I'll be right back.
2: Mark Levin.
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0: The Lebanese president is named Joseph Aoun, A-O-U-N. And to understand Lebanon, at least at a cursory level, understand that the government and the army is separate from Hezbollah. It's almost like there's two governments and two militaries. The problem is Hezbollah is much more powerful. Back in the 1980s, actually the 1970s, there was a civil war there. And in the 1980s, Iran, which of course had the revolution of the Islamo-Nazis in 1979, funded and armed what it created, which was Hezbollah to take over the country so they could attack Israel from there. In the 1980s also, Menachem Begin, the prime minister of Israel, sent the IDF in there, and there was a massive war. And the IDF had significant casualties, but they pushed them back further into Lebanon, and they took a buffer zone in the southern part of Lebanon. Well, an agreement was signed in 1983 that we helped negotiate between the parties, and Hezbollah would be disarmed. The government would be turned back over to the Lebanese people and so forth and so on. Within 2 years, Hezbollah violated it and ripped it up. And we had an obligation under the agreement to do something about it, but we've never done anything about it. So now it's all over again, and Israel said, you know, we're not buying it this time. You've fired like 100,000 rockets into our country, and you're still firing them even during this so-called ceasefire. And they're depopulating parts of Israel, big chunks of it, the northern part of Israel, like 20-25% of the country, and it's a tiny country. And citizens are being killed, and military is being killed, and buildings are being destroyed, and Israel said, all right, that's enough. And they went in again. And they want to take them out permanently. And their main base, their main networking area is outside of Beirut. And the president said, you can fight defensively. If you're hit, hit back. But we don't want you going near Beirut, Mr. Producer, he says. And this is where they had the phone call. And Netanyahu was very angry. And the president was angry pushing back because the Iranians said, if you don't tell the Israelis to stop attacking Hezbollah, there's no deal. And the Israelis are saying, what do you mean tell us not to attack Hezbollah? They've been attacking us, and we got to deal with this. And so that was the tension in that phone call. And so there was some kind of an agreement where Israel would hit only if they really hit hard. You know, it's our position, if you kill one soldier, we're going to then really unload on you. Well, they've killed more than one of the Israeli soldiers. So Netanyahu's taking a lot of hell back home in Israel because the people are saying, what are you, a lapdog to Trump? And really a lapdog to Iran? Iran's calling the shots. The U.S. responds, and now you're going to follow? And he said, no, I'm not going to do that. We'll try and work with the administration, but we are a sovereign nation, and we're going to have to do what we have to do to protect ourselves and our country, too. That's where we are. But Iran is trying to link that with the negotiated deal with the United States and Israel. And the president of Lebanon is saying, no, you don't. President of Lebanon is saying, we have nothing to do with Iran or what's going on there. I want you to hear from him in a moment. We'll be right back.
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6: News. I'm John Sasiev's roundtable discussion on American agriculture in Wisconsin today with President Trump there saying the war with Iran is largely finished.
7: One way or the other is finished. It's either finished with a piece of paper or finished a more difficult way, although you could say a much easier way.
6: No deal's been signed. The president described the conflict as putting out a fire. The Senate passing a $69.5 billion budget reconciliation package to fund immigration enforcement operations through 2029.
8: On this vote, the yeas are 52, the nays are 47. This bill, as amended, is passed.
6: Republican leaders hoping it's a step closer to ensuring ICE and Border Patrol are funded through the end of the president's second term. Democrats were holding back on funding. They wanted reforms to those agencies. There's a big drop on the stock market today as tech sold off. The NASDAQ finishing down over 1,100 points. 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
0: Hawker's Magazine is a self-serving liberal publication with a phony list. A phony list. And Michael Harrison is a phony. That whole operation is phony. The company I work for doesn't spend any money in advertising in there, nor should anybody else, as far as I'm concerned. What a disgusting joke. Absolutely disgusting joke. We're putting this list together. Now, it's not necessarily based on data and information and ratings and all that. Just our sense of our sense. The family sits in a circle. Tiny staff. They decide who they like and who they don't like, and they know I can't stand them. Did you know we're the 12th biggest show in America when we're the second? Provably the second? That's how disgusting they are. And so they put that list out to be relevant because people use it. People use it to promote themselves, to promote others, to attack others, and so forth and so on. It is a joke. And everybody in the industry knows it's a joke. The broadcasters know it's a joke. Here's the Lebanese president, Joseph Aoun, on CNN today. Cut two, go.
16: It's not your country, it's our country. It's our obligation. It's not your job to interfere into our country.
0: Let me set it up again. He's talking to Iran and about Iran. That's trying to drag Lebanon into the Iran war debate and the deal debate. And they're saying, what are you doing? We have nothing to do with you. Let's start at the top. Cut two, go.
16: It's not your country. It's our country. It's our obligation. It's not your job to interfere into our country. I reject the statement totally because our people being killed, our people being, our houses being destroyed. They are using Lebanon as a chip, bargaining chip in their negotiation with the United States. It's unacceptable. And here also, Hezbollah must understand that. Hezbollah must understand that no other way but to sit and talk. No other way to solve this problem and to save what's left except through negotiation and diplomacy.
0: There you go. Now, back in that period I was talking about, they assassinated Hezbollah, the president of Lebanon, who was Christian. He was very charismatic, won by a huge number. And his brother would eventually run, and he'd become the president, but Lebanon was a beautiful, beautiful country. Beautiful country. My family has known people who had to flee there. There's almost no Jews left. And it was majority Christian. Now it's about 30 to 35% Christian. But he's exactly right. He's saying, hey, look, you're using us in your negotiations with the United States to blackmail Israel and the United States? No. No. And he's right. He's 100% right. We got a lot to get to here and our guests, so I want to keep going. Max Miller, Republican Ohio, was on the floor of the House Wednesday. He's one of four Jews in the House of Representatives. And he'd about had it with Rashida Tlaib, and we've told you about her ties to terror front groups and her vile propaganda against the president, the horrendous things she says about the United States, our country, the horrendous things she says about Israel. Her parents came here, they're Palestinian, and extremely radical. Here we go, cut three, go.
17: If my colleagues on the other side actually cared about the people of Lebanon, which it's clear they don't, they would cheer on the elimination of these bloodthirsty terrorists, not advancing meaningless resolutions to denigrate American foreign policy only to embolden them. For decades, Iran has used Hezbollah to project power throughout the Middle East. In the process, Hezbollah has weakened the Lebanese state and repeatedly drawn Lebanon into conflicts that serve Tehran's interests. While I can appreciate the passion for my colleagues on the other side of the aisle, I do not appreciate their lack of education and understanding of what is really going on there. So let us be clear. Hezbollah is a terrorist organization. the gentle lady from Michigan, and its members are butchers that you like to, you know, hang out with to a certain extent. No nation can be fully sovereign when an armed group operates outside the authority of its elected. Oh, I'm sorry. Are we getting a little emotional?
18: Gentlemen will suspend.
17: Oh, gentlemen will suspend. I certainly believe you advocate for them, yes. You advocate for terrorists on a daily basis.
18: The House will be in order.
17: Advocate for a terrorist regime every single day from the Jenny Lady from Michigan.
18: The House will be in order. The House will be in order.
17: You do associate yourself with them.
18: Colleagues, this is a serious topic. We will debate it respectfully and deliberately. Is the gentlewoman from Michigan making a motion to take down?
19: Yes, Mr. Speaker, I am. That is a direct attack on my character.
18: Yeah, please, the gentleman from Ohio will be seated.
19: The words down.
18: Gentleman from Ohio will be seated.
0: Mm-hmm. And she does hang out with Terror Front group members. Absolutely, 100%. Go, research it on the internet. It's all over the place. So I don't know what she's offended by. She's a bomb thrower. And she's not the only one. Now we got this Hamway guy who will be the elected congressman from a dark blue district in New Jersey. This guy has ties to the blind sheik, real solid ties to the blind sheik. This guy is, you know, these people are, in fact, terror-loving individuals who are dressed up as Westerners, you know, wearing suits and so. I don't care if he served in the military or not. You know, Lee Harvey Oswald served in the military. Most people who serve in the military are great, but there are a few people who aren't so great. This guy's one of them. Just like any walk of life. Just like any walk of life. It's disgusting. These people are disgusting. One of the guests I'm going to have on, I think it's Saturday, is Zudi Jasser, Muslim, lieutenant commander in the Navy, a real heroic figure who finds these Islamists to be absolutely contemptible, which is one reason I hope he gets elected from Arizona, because somebody like that confronting these terror-loving Islamists would be very, very important in the House of Representatives, as far as I'm concerned. So you got this guy, Hamaway. He is bad. He is bad. But the Democrat Party is the vessel through which these people run. The Marxists, the Islamists, the Mandamis, the Talibs, the Omars, the Bernie Sanders, this guy, Hamaway, Plattner from Maine. We'll get back to him more as well. Representative Ro Khanna used to try to present himself as a moderate. He used to contact Mr. Producer and wanted to come on. He says, no, I'm a moderate. I'm the kind of Democrat Mark would like. I smelled a skunk, didn't I, Rich? Immediately. So he represents a portion of Silicon Valley. And there are investigations raising questions about how his family made millions and millions of dollars while he was in the House of Representatives. Because apparently his wife was trading and so forth and so on. But we don't do that anymore. You know, all these guys are disgusting, pretty much. So here he is, cut four, about this guy, Hamaway, with his ties to the blind sheik, and worse, go.
20: Obviously, that was a terrorist attack, and the people who committed those terrorist attacks should be locked up for life.
0: They were, moron. Blind sheik died in prison. Go ahead.
20: No, zero sympathy or toleration for the terrorists who did that attack or who did 9/11. I will say that I met Dr. Hamaway, and Tammy Duckworth endorsed him partly because
0: So what? We're supposed to suspend our common sense, our reasoning capabilities, because he helped save Tammy Duckworth, who's a radical Democrat now. And Minnesota or Wisconsin? I think it's Minnesota, but whatever. And she's a left-wing bomb thrower now. But what does that matter? We're telling you, the guy not only has ties to the blind sheik, but he testified in his defense during the trial as some kind of a character witness. And he helped write his speeches and his press releases. Are you kidding me? I don't care who endorses him. 700 people in that district died on 9/11. 700 people died on 9/11 in that district. In those Twin Towers. And the Democrats nominate this guy with like 26, 28% of the vote. I explained how it works to you last night, right? Or the night before. The Islamists are heavily populated in these areas. Almost segregated areas, but very heavily populated. So when it comes to primaries and the vote is very low, low voter turnout, as it was in New York, 20-some or 30-some or 40-some percent of the people voted. They came out in New York, 97%. Same deal in this district in New Jersey. They're not running as Republicans, are they? Hello. No, they're not. They're running as Democrats. And that's how they win these slots. And they've got it down to a science all over the country. Win the Democrat primary in purple or dark blue communities, and you're in like Flynn, or in like Muhammad, I guess. Go ahead.
20: It's life during the Iraq War. So, again, we can look through a person's life and find a statement, find an incident that puts him in the worst light. But overall, in my view, Dr. Amawi is someone who saved Tammy Duckworth's life.
0: Can you believe how they make excuses for this? They make excuses for this? Because they don't have a problem with it. It's okay by them. Whatever it takes, we want victory, we want power. I'll be right back.
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29: You ever wake up in the middle of the night or maybe first thing in the morning and notice drool on your pillow? Unless you're sleeping next to someone who hasn't already seen all your good, bad, and ugly, it's probably not that big a deal and not anything to worry about unless It's something that just started happening recently. When people drool at night, it's often because of a stuffy nose, acid reflux, or being a mouth breather. People who sleep on their stomach or side are more likely to drool than someone who sleeps on their back. But in some cases, drooling at night can be a warning sign of something more serious, like dental issues, sleep apnea, or even early symptoms of Parkinson's disease. If you're at all concerned about this, the best place to start is with an ENT doctor, an ears, nose, and throat doctor. They can recommend a sleep study to possibly get some answers. I'm Dr. Sanjay Gupta, helping you live a better life.
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0: Zogby has an Arab background. He's, in my view, very anti-Israel. That's just my view. He's also a pollster. And he just, a few hours back, posted, all three of Netanyahu's main opponents in Israel in the next election condemned him for surrendering to the United States and agreeing to a ceasefire in Lebanon. They say he sold out and became a vassal state of the U.S. And he concludes, so if you're thinking getting rid of Netanyahu makes Israel better, think again. So I told you he's anti-Israel. I take his information and put it a better way, in a different way. As I've said to you before, are for reasons that are really inexplicable to me, stopping, you know, almost 9 weeks ago, whatever it is, and finishing what we were doing with Iran, is extremely unpopular in Israel and many of the Arab states. And also the effort to try and prevent Israel from effectively defending itself by going on offense and taking out Hezbollah is extremely unpopular in Israel. And Netanyahu is taking an enormous amount of heat, and that's why that phone call was very, apparently, difficult. Because the president has a different view of how he wants to go than the Israeli people. And the Israeli people want to end this because they're the ones taking incoming missiles left and right. And if not now, when? And they certainly don't want a bad deal where we're giving them $24 billion, whether it's over time or meeting certain metrics or through some bank or through the Qataris or however it will be played with. And you can also see the Lebanese people and their government. They're fed up with the Iranians, and they're fed up with Hezbollah, too. So the people who actually live in these war zones, the Israelis and the Lebanese people, they want these enemies eliminated. And, well, even more than them, the UAE is another one. You know who doesn't want this war to end? Erdogan in Turkey. Because he's a killer. He's a murderer. He doesn't. In other words, he doesn't want Iran taken out finally and once and for all. He does not. I've heard this guy Hemingway now, right? Well, he's not the only one. We've got this guy, Plattner, and I'm going to get to him in a moment. We love our new sponsor, Ghostbed. We have a mattress from Ghostbed. 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I'm telling you, folks, you're going to love this mattress, and you have 101 days to try it throughout the summer, and nobody's going to do that. You go into any store, they're going to laugh you out of the store. I really want you to try it. We're going to start this, and then we're going to carry it over to the next hour. This guy, Graham Plattner, wants to be a United States Senator. Maybe I'm dating myself, but I remember when you wanted to be a United States Senator, you had to be a stand-up citizen with real character. Excuse me, cholera. If you're a pervert, if you send texts that are disgusting, if you manhandle women and you cheat on your wife, if you have a Nazi tattoo on your chest, but then proclaim, I'm not a Nazi anymore, I'm a communist, and God knows what else is going on with this guy, the way he mocks and diminishes his fellow soldiers, one of whom took 4 bullets, another of whom was one of the greatest snipers of all time who died. What kind of a reprobate, what kind of a bum, what kind of a pig is this? And the Democrats are circling the wagon. Oh, yeah, it's starting to peel a little because they're looking at some polls that are uncomfortable for them. But Bernie Sanders is all in. Elizabeth Warren's all in. Chuck Schumer's all in. Power, baby, power. They don't care if you got a Nazi turned communist, a pervert, a woman brutalizer. They don't care. They don't care if it's a robot, for God's sake. In fact, they don't care if it's an Islamist who supports terrorism.
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14: A win for President Trump. I'm Lee Silasera, Fox News. The Senate passing a $70 billion immigration enforcement bill after weeks of delays.
15: The 52-47 vote followed a marathon series of motions and amendments to change it over the course of 18 hours. Senators approved the legislation to fund Immigration and Customs Enforcement and Border Patrol for the next 3 years. There were bipartisan efforts to add amendments that would restrict what the president has called a $1.8 billion anti-weaponization fund for Trump's political allies who believe they've been politically persecuted. One such defeated amendment was proposed by Louisiana Senator Bill Cassidy, who was recently defeated by a Trump-backed primary challenger, which would have redirected the fund's payments to law enforcement officers hurt in the January 6th attack on the U.S. Capitol.
14: Fox's Tanya J. Powers. A federal judge has blocked the Trump administration policy intended to limit immigrants. The policy enacted after the shooting of 2 members of the National Guard last year, which limited green cards, work permits, asylum claims, and citizenship applications for immigrants from 39 countries. President Trump says he wants his incoming acting intelligence director to make cuts to that office.
4: The president signaling incoming acting director of national intelligence, Bill Pulte, could shake up the agency.
12: Bill Pulte is very good. He's very talented. Done a great job at Fannie Mae, Freddie Mac.
4: Pulte currently leads the Federal Housing Finance Agency. The president says Pulte will serve at DNI for a short term, saying interviews are already underway for a permanent director.
14: Fox's Jared Halpern at the White House. The U.S. Attorney's Office in Los Angeles says it's opened multiple election fraud investigations related to California's elections. This comes as vote counts continue in the California governor and Los Angeles mayor's races. No word if the investigations are into the current election. 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
14: Three men arrested by the FBI, charged with plotting to support a foreign terror group.
21: The FBI says the three American men arrested pledged allegiance to ISIS and discussed violent attacks on U.S. service members, including a cryptocurrency scheme to buy RPGs and drones for those attacks. As spelled out in court documents, the men, 21-year-old Bissam Ghaffour of Kansas, 21-year-old Elias Samsaldin of California, and 25-year-old Bareen Dazayi of California, also sent money to an alleged ISIS member and expressed interest in fighting overseas for the terror group. Carmen Roberts, Fox News.
14: A former senior CIA official accused of stashing $40 million in gold bars at his home is ordered to remain in jail until his trial. The judge saying David Rush has the means and the motive to run as the case is pending. Rush is charged with fraudulently claiming tens of thousands of dollars in compensation for military leave. He was arrested last month after investigators searched his home and seized more than 300 gold bars, roughly $2 million in cash, and about 35 luxury watches. Game 2 of the NBA final tips off tonight, and the Knicks are looking to widen their lead against the Spurs.
22: New York erased a 14-point deficit and clawed their way back to a Game 1 victory on Wednesday, 105-95. But Knicks star Karl-Anthony Towns says it's a clean slate going into tonight's game.
23: I don't think of anything like that, the 1-1-2-0. I just think it's 0-0. And the next game is the most important game of the year.
22: Meanwhile, the Spurs look to tie the series up at a game apiece. Spurs guard Devin Vassell.
24: We're excited for game two because we know we could play so much better. And this isn't the game that we're used to playing, honestly.
22: Tip-off is scheduled for 8:30 p.m. Eastern.
14: Fox's Tony Genualdo, a bloodbath on Wall Street. The Dow lost 695. The Nasdaq sunk 1,122 points. I'm Lisa Lucera. This is Fox News.
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3: 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Our number is 877-381-3811, 877-381-3811. Graham Plattner on MS Now. New York Times, they talk about his ex-girlfriend. He says she's politically motivated. Of course, that's not the case. New York Times piece, it goes on page after page after page. Several women who dated Graham Plattner recall unsettling behavior. Physical abuse is what they're trying to say. On Tuesday evening, after a whirlwind day in Washington, Graham Plattner, the Democrat Senate candidate in Maine, rushed home. Rumors were spreading from Portland to the Potomac about Plattner's messy personal life after news reports that he had sent sexual messages to women while married. Democratic senators were pressing him about whether more damaging revelations were coming. Journalists were swarming, staking out his hometown. Guy wants to be a senator. Amid the turmoil, Mr. Plattner worked the phones, rolling through calls to ex-girlfriends who might publicly acknowledge that while he may have been a bad boyfriend, he was in fact a decent guy. In interviews with the New York Times on Wednesday, several women did just that, describing him as a fun and caring partner and saying they felt safe with him. Some remain friends to this day, years after their relationship ended. But in extensive conversations over the past 2 months, three other women who've been romantically involved with Mr. Plattner offered a far more complicated assessment describing volatile and toxic relationships that were unsettling and at times emotionally wrenching. Now, he marries his wife in 2023 and immediately starts cheating on her. That, I just want people to know that. That's number one. Mr. Plattner could be charming and charismatic, they recall in interviews, but also demeaning to women and in at least one case even physically threatening. He drank heavily and was regularly faithful, unfaithful, that is. Now, Mr. Plattner's 41, a combat vet, has spoken openly about grappling with post-traumatic stress disorder, depression, drinking, he said, resulted from his time in the military. You know, again, I want to repeat, I know a lot of people who served in the military, and I don't think they're very happy with this guy using it as an excuse for his sex texting, for his wife cheating, for his physical treatment of women, for trashing other military men who were wounded. One guy wounded four times. Most of them didn't put Nazi tattoos on their chest and then claimed, I'm not a Nazi anymore, I'm a communist, and on and on and on. The critical accounts provided by three of the women interviewed by the Times, who were each in romantic relationship with him for years, give a fuller picture of Plattner's life. They shed light on an earlier era. When he has acknowledged intense struggles, but also raised questions about his more recent years in Maine, which his campaign has presented as a period of healing. Look, folks, if the guy's having problems, seriously, most

belief that he did not respect women. When I saw the old comments that he made online, I recognized a version of him that I had experiences with. Some of the women who raised questions about his trustworthiness, Planter's insistence that he didn't know about his tattoo, that it was a Nazi symbol until it became a campaign issue. Now, hold on a second. You believe that, Rich? You get a Nazi concentration camp guard tattoo. You got to ask for that, okay? You got to know what that is. It's not some weird symbol that people read things into. That's what it is. There's nothing to read into it. And he has it tattooed right onto his chest. And he doesn't know till his campaign begins what it means. Now, you know that's a lie. And that's the problem with this guy. He's a serial liar. It was simply not true, says Ms. Fairfield. After all, she said, he had taught her the word for it for years earlier, referring to it as my Totenkopf. In other words, she's saying he explained what the tattoo meant to her. His campaign strongly denied that he knew what the tattoo stood for. And in a statement to the Times, Plattner said he too often self-medicated with alcohol and was a far from perfect boyfriend during what he described as a very dark period of my life. Well, you know what? Too bad. Take care of it. But obviously you're now a liar. This article is based on interviews with more than two dozen people, including six women who have been romantically involved with him. I mean, this guy's a womanizer, isn't he, Rich? That's six that they interviewed. The Times spoke with friends or acquaintances of several of the women, reviewed contemporaneous texts and social media messages, and saw some of Ms. Fairfield's diary entries. Mr. Plattner declined to be interviewed for the article. So the campaign puts out statements. The woman who described difficult relationships with Mr. Plattner knew him at different points of his life. Fairfield said she dated him starting when they were both in their late 20s in Washington, during a time Plattner was described as challenging. Rissacott knew him in Maine when they were in their mid-30s, and he was living in Sullivan, Maine, and working on the oyster farm. The third woman, a Democrat from Maine, who spoke on the condition of anonymity, had a long-distance relationship with him, on and off for years. Recently, he's 2016. I don't know what that means. The three described him in similar terms. Spending time with him could be exhilarating, they said, but they also recounted patterns of heavy drinking and womanizing. So he cheated on the women. And he cheated on his wife. And he cheated on the woman he cheated on his wife with. Asked to sum up how he treated her, the third woman said it felt like collateral damage to the war that is his. When Fairfield first met Plattner in 2013, he was a student at George Washington University. She was working on veterans issues at the U.S. Chamber of Commerce and beginning to make a name for herself as a conservative activist online. Their roughly two-year on-again, off-again relationship, as Ms. Fairfield described it, was heady and passionate. She said she recognized Plattner was struggling. Plattner could be rough with her, Ms. Fairfield said, particularly women when they were drinking, leaving her shaken and sometimes afraid. She grappled with how to process her experience. She was quick to note that he never hit me, he never punched me, but he regularly grabbed her by the shoulders, sometimes hard enough to leave marks. Now, you grabbed your wife by the shoulders hard enough to leave marks, Rich. That's not a joke. I mean, I've never done that to any woman, my wife. No. During one argument, she recalled he twisted her arm behind her back, shoved her into a bedroom, and held the door closed for the other side so she couldn't get out, telling her to remain there until he was calm. Eventually, Ms. Fairfield said she fell asleep and left the next morning. It hurt, she said. But she added, it didn't cause an injury, it didn't break my arm. Okay, that's not the test. That's not the test. There's a lot more here, folks. This is a very sick dog. He strongly disputes any claims of physical intimidation, and that's because a lot of people have said, if it gets physical, now I'm out. If there's evidence of him physically harming women, then we're out. Uh-huh. Boy, what a standard, huh? You have to actually hit somebody, a woman, or break their arm, or physically hurt them, then you're not going to support them. Not the Nazi, not the communist stuff, not the texting, not the perversion.

0: in public bathrooms, not the way he talked about other military men and so forth. And so, no. I'll be right back.
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8: Recent survey conducted by Common Sense Media found one-third of teenagers prefer AI companions over humans for serious conversations. There's a term for that, social offloading. And experts we talked to warned that this habit could be stunting emotional growth, leaving an already isolated generation who came of age during the pandemic even less prepared for the messiness of human interaction. Sure, AI can help you polish whatever it is you're looking to say, but that's not very human, right? It's the messiness that makes our interactions with each other so real. It's also what makes them so validating, help us to develop our confidence, our voice, our deep bonds with each other. Psychiatrists we talked to encouraged turning to family or friends when you're struggling to express yourself. They are keen to help. I'm Dr. Sanjay Gupta, helping you live a better life.
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0: We're here with our friend Representative Byron Donalds, candidate for governor in the Republican primary in Florida. Byron Donalds, apparently there's been a threat on your life. I saw this. I want you to explain this to the audience. This is no joke. This is very serious.
1: Yeah, we in social media, one of my team saw that somebody just flat out said they were, you know, they were going to kill me. And listen, honestly, Mark, we're blessed. Law enforcement in the state of moved on it very quickly, and we're very appreciative to the law enforcement community here. But you know, I think in politics, everybody needs to understand. Like, we all have very strong opinions and stuff like that. But at the end of the day, people just want to go home and see their families. Mm-hmm. You know, whether you're running for office, whether you're an activist, obviously, Mark, you're a commentator. You know, we saw, you know, with Charlie Kirk being assassinated, mm-hmm. you know, we see what happens when you just, you know, you get to the point where all you want to do is just demonize your opponents and not really treat them as human beings. And so, you know, we're very fortunate that law enforcement moved very quickly. But, you know, we just want everybody to be able to go home and see their loved ones, even though we may have political disagreements.
0: What exactly did they post? Can you tell us?
1: Literally, it was, I'm going to kill him.
0: Jesus.
1: Mm-hmm. Yeah.
0: And so tell us what, I mean, I know the story, but I want the audience to know. So tell us what happened. What did the police do?
1: They went to his home immediately, found him. They arrested him. I think the day he had a bench trial, you know, a bench warrant had to be served on him, whatever, however this goes. I'm not a lawyer. And I think he's still in custody pending the full trial, you know. So I think you know, I don't know what he pled in the initial hearing, but as I understand it, he's still in custody, and you know, we move on. But you know, it definitely shakes you, Mark. It makes you think mm-hmm. about this stuff. But really, all it did is it just strengthened my resolve for, you know, working incredibly hard to be the state's next governor and to keep Florida free and keep Florida as the preeminent conservative and common sense state in all of America.
0: You have a wonderful wife. You got two beautiful kids. I guess this really upset them too, no?
1: It did. Yeah, my wife was, you know, obviously she's very upset. You know, we also had actually another thing. We had somebody call into my office and said that he was going to blow up the entire office. So, you know, I think that, you know, but look, Mark, I'm going to be straight with you. Like, you know, on social media, you know, we get it. People are always trying to find ways to get more attention and get more likes and all that kind of stuff. But when all you do is just demonize somebody to the point where, you know, you're treating them as if they're going to, like, you know, destroy Florida or anything like that, all you're doing is giving an opening to somebody who has real mental health issues to try to do something crazy like this. You know?
0: It really is toxic there, isn't it?
1: Last year.
0: Go ahead. I'm sorry. Yeah.
1: No, I said we saw this with Charlie Kirk, and it's so unfortunate, you know, that the left demonized him so much that, you know, he ended up losing his life.
0: It is so toxic on the internet, on these sites and so forth. You know, I got to go in there from time to time and defend myself and do other things and so forth. And I don't even look at the comments anymore, because half of them are bots from overseas, but some of them are just as sick gets. Have you ever seen anything like this before? It's a real cesspool.
1: It's gotten real bad. You know, it's gotten real bad. And look, I think, you know, there are people out there who are trying to, I guess, make sure that their voice and thoughts are heard. But there's a fine line, you know. Like, I respect free speech, obviously. I'm an absolutist when it comes to free speech. But I also think that you got to be mindful of how you're saying things, because you don't want to, you know, create an environment where somebody's going to take that as, like, it's going to be their responsibility to, you know, save whatever they're trying to do, and they go take somebody else's life. That's just reprehensible to me.
0: Threatening somebody's not, as you know, covered by free speech of any kind. And when we talk about constitutional free speech, we're talking about government interfering with it. So these private platforms can do more, in my humble opinion, to police the kind of people who come on there. I don't mean at the drop of a hat, but I mean some of the things that are said, which are over the line. And I don't mean because they affect our are conscious. I mean, because they are just over the damn line. I think that's something that needs to be noted. I do wish there was a way to keep the bots out, because that's not free speech. That's all mechanical stuff, you know, computerized stuff in many respects. You know, I don't know what to do about it, but there it is, and it's very dangerous. Yeah. Anyway, you know, tell us about your campaign. Think of something more positive.
1: The campaign's going great, actually. Campaign's going very well. We have a very strong public primary. Our last numbers have four.
0: You're coming in and out. Turn your phone. Turn your head a little bit. How's it going again? It's your primary? Rich, let's call back the congressman back, because we're losing him too much here. I'm sorry, folks. We'll call him back. And the great thing about radio is people can call in from anywhere. The other thing is, well, sometimes you lose them. It just depends where they are, right? Yeah, it is getting increasingly dangerous. Online, it is horrendous. All right, we've tried. We got Byron back, you think?
1: I'm back. You got
0: me? All right. So how's the campaign going? Yeah, I got you now.
1: Campaign's going great. Our polling has us at 54% in the Republican primary. Everybody else is in single digits. Fundraising's going well, obviously having President Trump's support. But, Mark, I got to tell you, I just left the church here in Kissimmee, Florida. They opened up the church on a Friday night for me to come in and do a rally. And, yes. You know, the place was packed out. People want to take pictures. They're really excited. We're going county to county, city to city. And we're really just talking about one thing, Mark, and that's protecting the Florida dream, defending the Florida dream. Mm-hmm. You live here. This is unlike any state in America, and we're going to make sure that Florida remains the number one state in all of America.
0: So important. So important. So if people want to get involved or give you money, where do they go?
1: Just go to ByronDonalds.com. We have events posted. Obviously, contributions. Thank you so much if somebody decides to part with their personal treasure to help us. But, you know, Mark, I came up in the Tea Party movement in 2010. I remember the first time we met, I told you how much of an influence you were and how I viewed not just politics but conservatism. And, you know, having spent time in Washington, we have to make sure Florida remains strong. And Governor DeSantis has been a great leader to our state. And we want to make sure that we, you know, take his wins, we solidify those successes, we keep them in place, and we continue to build on Florida's success model. So young kids can build the Florida dream for themselves the way I was able to build it for myself over the last 30 years being a resident of Florida.
0: Yeah. No, you've been absolutely fantastic. We're going to have you back many more times. And my best to your family, and be safe, my friend.
1: I absolutely will, my friend. We're not stopping. We're only going to keep going. God bless you.
0: And you too. God bless you too. Be well. Geez, you know, it's just you never used to hear about these things. I'm not even going to tell you about my own situations here, folks. It's not pleasant. It's just not. We've had to do some things I wouldn't normally do, but I'm not going to get into it because then I reveal it to certain people. We'll be right back. Holler.

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5: Fox News, I'm Tom Rigotti. The votes for California primaries for Los Angeles mayor and governor still haven't been counted. Frustrating many. Fox's Matt Finn has the latest from Los Angeles.
6: The process, we're told, takes so long in part because each ballot must have its signature verified, and if there's an issue, there's a 10-day period to have it cured. Now, the most recent mail-in ballots that were processed are favoring Democrats, as many analysts suggested they would.
5: At a roundtable on American agriculture in Chippewa Falls, Wisconsin, President Trump says the war with Iran is largely finished.
7: One way or the other is finished. It's either finished with a piece of paper or finished a more difficult way, although you could say a much easier way.
5: No deal has been signed. The president describes the conflict as putting out a fire. Huge sell-off on Wall Street with the Dow down 695 points, NASDAQ dropping 1,121 points, losing 4% of its value. 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
12: A better life with Dr. Sanjay Gupta.
13: Slowly but surely, AI is seeping its way into every corner of our lives. One area perhaps I didn't expect is diet advice. A new study out of Turkey found that chatbots are recommending to teen boys and girls that they restrict their daily calories to dangerously low levels and eat a balance of nutrients that are kind of out of whack. Remember, teenagers are growing, one pediatrician told us. If they aren't getting enough nutrition, it can really stunt their growth on a number of levels. And in extreme cases, it can lead to significant health consequences. Large language models, LLMs, they are designed to agree with you. So if you're looking to lose weight, they're going to push you pretty hard in that direction. They also sometimes don't know how to tell the difference between good information and bad information. And you know who does? Your doctor. I'm Dr. Sanjay Gupta, helping you live a better life.
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15: Don't forget, two huge shows this week and tomorrow night, Saturday, 8 p.m. Eastern Time, Life, Liberty, and Levin, two biggies. And same with Sunday, 8 p.m. Eastern Time, 8 p.m., two very biggies. 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Most people don't even know the names of them. 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Now, in his important new book, God's Prophetic Clock, he lays out the clear biblical timeline we're watching unfold right in front of us. 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Back to Plattner. He's on MS Now, yesterday. Chris Hayes asking him questions. Cut five, go.
16: On one occasion, yanked her out of a cab by her wrist after an argument when she wanted to stay in the car. During one argument, she recalled he twisted her arm behind her back, shoved her into a bedroom, and held the door closed from the other side so she couldn't get out, telling her to remain there until she was calm. Eventually, Ms. Feifeld said, she fell asleep and left the next morning. It hurt, she said, but she added, it didn't cause any injury. It didn't break my arm. Did that happen?
17: No, it did not. There are some allegations in this piece that I just want to be kind of unequivocal about are simply not true. Anything alleging physicality, anything alleging that I knew what my tattoo was, these are the statements.
15: Right, well, okay, hold on. That, folks, come on. An adult gets a tattoo, a very specific tattoo that may not just be on the shelf, and he acts like he doesn't know what it was. He's not even curious to know what it was. He's having all these affairs with all these women. Obviously, they see it. So he couldn't pretend he didn't have it. Now he pretends he didn't know what it was. Now, so somebody just strangely put a Nazi tattoo, and I'll tell you, if the media were really serious, they'd find out who put the tattoo on the guy, and they'd go and they ask him, right, Rich? Did he ask for that tattoo, or didn't he? Or did you just happen to slap it on there? Go ahead.
17: Politically motivated. In this
15: so she's politically motivated. He had an affair with her for 2.5, 3 years. So now she's politically motivated. And this is the defense the Democrats put up. Problem is, there's more than one woman. Go ahead.
17: My struggling, not being a good boyfriend, certainly self-medicating with alcohol, and I've been very upfront.
15: Okay, you don't self-medicate with alcohol. Listen to this. They've got all the phrases down, all the BS down. He was a drunk. Maybe he did drugs. He was a womanizer. He's a pig. He blames it on his military service. Now he wants to be a senator. His conduct in public bathrooms, grotesque. I'm not even going to repeat it. The textings, not going to repeat what he said about that. What he said about the two soldiers was outrageous. I mean, this is a long list. This is a conga line. And he blames it all on his service, that it had an effect on him and so forth. Again, if that's the case, and you get this tattoo on your chest, and you say you don't know what it is, I just want you folks to put yourself in that position. You got a tattoo on your chest. I don't care if you're a man or a woman. You got a tattoo on your chest, and you don't know what it is. And you're not even curious. Over all these years and in adulthood, you have this tattoo on your chest, and you're not even curious what it is. But suddenly you're going to run for office, and now you realize what it is. You think the Democrats would allow a Republican to get away with that? Do you think you or I would allow a Republican to get away with that? Don't you think that Republicans would be lining up to get rid of this candidate? But that's not the way Democrat operatives work. It's not the way Democrat elected officials work, and it's certainly not the way Marxists and Islamists work. This is nothing to them. This is, who cares? Bernie Sanders is all in, baby. It doesn't matter. We need Plantner because he'll vote for the most radical, extremist, commie stuff imaginable. I don't care what he's done in his life. That's pretty much what Bernie Sanders has said in so many words. Let's go to cut six, Mr. Producer. Go.
16: She says, same person, that you refer to the tattoo as my Totenkopf, which is the German word for this particular Nazi symbol. There's other reporting in Jewish Insider in October in which an anonymous acquaintance says you used that same phrase. Did you know what this tattoo was about before last October when you said you first became aware of it?
17: No, I did not. And I also think it's important to note that it's very likely, and I think that she is that same source. She's the person who's been telling people.
15: So now
17: this
15: we have to attack the woman, you see, because she's a Republican and a conservative. So she's obviously conducting herself in a political manner. She's it. Now, there's multiple women. Multiple women. But now she's the problem. You understand? So now, all this talk from Gillibrand and the others, you always believe the woman, no matter what, no matter what, doesn't matter. It doesn't matter anymore, does it? Gillibrand, to me, is the worst of the worst. She's the biggest fraud of them all. Here we have, let's see here, June 5th. Senator Kirsten Gillibrand led the Me Too effort, New York Post, that took down former Senator Al Franken and tried to tank Supreme Court Justice nominee Brett Kavanaugh's confirmation as a self-styled champion of zero tolerance on feminism. Now look at her. Look at her. Her mouth is sealed shut. But as head of the Democrat Senatorial Committee campaign, the New York Democrat has refused to disavow embattled Maine Senate candidate Grant Plattner, even after a bombshell this New York Times with the allegations from multiple ex-girlfriends that he despised women and at times physically manhandled them. We're still going to win Maine, Gillibrand told CNN's chief congressional correspondent Manu Raju after the latest New York Times story interviewing his former girlfriends broke yesterday. A source close to the DSCC told the Post the Maine campaign arm for Democrats, Senate Democrats is now reconsidering spending heavily on ads in Planter's race to unseat incumbent Republican Senator Susan Collins as a result of the sexual misconduct revelations. Planter's wife, Amy Gertner, revealed to a campaign aide August, and it goes on. And the candidate has maintained an active account with a picture of himself stripped to the waist and wearing only a white towel on the private messaging app Kik, K-I-K, which has been accused of being a hotbed for adultery, casual hookups, and sexual predation, meaning underage women. That's on top of new details gleaned in the Times from ex-girlfriend Lindsay Fifield about a tattoo on the candidate's chest that he had previously denied knowing was a Nazi symbol, despite referring to it as such in conversations with her more than a decade ago. Gillibrand struck a different tone following accusations of sexual misconduct that eventually drove Franken from office in December 2017. I do not feel that he should continue to serve, Gillibrand said in a press conference that same month. Enough is enough, she said. I mean, this is a conversation we've been having for a very long time, and it's a conversation this country needs to have, she said. Where elected leaders should absolutely be held to a higher standard. But 2 years later, she defended her decision in a New York interview that the women who came forward felt it was sexual harassment. So it was. They say it. It's true. Now, of course, that's not always true. Gillibrand had also claimed Senate Republicans don't believe women during the Kavanaugh confirmation process. She sat next to actress Alyssa Milano in the Senate hearing. Of course, they know nothing about what took place. In 2018, in support of Kavanaugh accuser Christy Blasey Ford, whom she insisted was telling the truth about a alleged high school sexual assault that should disqualify him. Now, Plattner was facing a Democratic primary challenge from Maine Governor Janet Mills, and it goes on. Now, she remains on the ballot. Here's the thing. And in the wake of this week's stories, people across Maine are reaching out to tell her they're voting for her and encouraging her to get fully back into the race, a source close to Mills told the CNN. So there are many cases they're trying to get Mills back in, the governor, who was losing so badly to Plattner she dropped out. They're trying to save it. Plattner has denied any assault allegations from his exes and vowed to stay in the race. Schumer continues to endorse him, and so forth and so on. But here's the thing. This Gillibrand is a fraud. Mr. Producer, you want to have a little fun? On Monday, invite Gillibrand on the show. Now, she'll stiff-arm you. But it's always fun to let them know that we know what frauds they are. And boy, she is a fraud. She was leading with her chin, and now they're backing this guy, Plattner, but she won't denounce him in any respect, of course. America doesn't stand for 250 years as a beacon of hope without the brave men and women willing to put their lives on the line to defend it. 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None of them. Dial #250, say Mark Levin to switch in as little as 10 minutes. 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Again, dial #250, say Mark Levin today. That's #250 and say Mark Levin. We'll be right back.
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13: Slowly but surely, AI is seeping its way into every corner of our lives. One area perhaps I didn't expect is diet advice. A new study out of Turkey found that chatbots are recommending to teen boys and girls that they restrict their daily calories to dangerously low levels and eat a balance of nutrients that are kind of out of whack. Remember, teenagers are growing, one pediatrician told us. If they aren't getting enough nutrition, it can really stunt their growth on a number of levels. And in extreme cases, it can lead to significant health consequences. Large language models, LLMs, they are designed to agree with you. So if you're looking to lose weight, they're going to push you pretty hard in that direction. They also sometimes don't know how to tell the difference between good information and bad information. And you know who does? Your doctor. I'm Dr. Sanjay Gupta, helping you live a better life.
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0: Damn, it is. And it gets tedious. It's tedious to hear this guy. Well, Seth Moulton wants to be a senator from Massachusetts. The guy was a fairly moderate veteran. He's gone hard left. He's kind of AOC now in pants, although she wears pants too. Nonetheless, he's on CNN yesterday. But again, this guy used to be relatively moderate, but he is sold out completely. Sold out completely. Cut eight, go.
1: But I do know this, that he's running against a senator who every single day rubber stamps Trump's agenda. A senator who, just like 98% of the Republican Party, supports
0: this. What part of Trump's agenda is a problem, by the way? They haven't voted on a lot of Trump's agenda. The big, beautiful bill, tax cuts, secure the border, try and cut some of the spending that's going on. What is it that's so horrendous about Trump's agenda? I just want to know. Your senator, he says she's voting 99% on Trump's agenda. Okay, what part of that agenda is a problem? Strengthen the military, that's a problem. What else is a problem? To keep biological boys out of the girls' locker room, is that a big problem? To deport illegal aliens? To secure the border? What agenda item is a big problem? Seriously. 99% she votes for Trump's agenda. Now look, she's a fairly liberal Republican. She doesn't vote 99%. They're counting all these technical votes that go on because that's what Democrats do. They lie and they deceive and they connive. It's what they do. That's their makeup. So now they're going to paint her in Maine, which is fairly liberal, as a Jesse Helms type senator. And I love Jesse Helms, by the way. But you get my point? Go ahead.
1: Raising everybody's gas prices. It's getting Americans killed. It's killing innocent people in the
0: Middle
1: East.
0: She's raising everybody's gas prices. Can a senator raise gas prices, Mr. Producer? I missed it, too. Getting everybody killed. Did he just say getting everybody killed? Is everybody getting killed? With the Iran war? What is he talking about? And, of course, because it's CNN, there'll be no pushback on any of this. Plus, how would you deal with nuclear weapons? Well, it wasn't imminent. I didn't ask you that. How would you deal with nuclear weapons? They're never asked what their program is. Never. It's always attack, attack, attack, and attack some more. Go ahead.
1: It's taking our eye off
0: the ball. Shut up, you idiot. You creep. Speaking of, here's Hakeem Jeffries on CNN today. Go.
2: Well, let me say more generally, violence against women in any way, shape, or form is completely and totally unacceptable. And that should be clear to everyone, and everyone needs to draw that bright line in the sand. In terms of the allegations that have been waged with respect to this particular candidate for the Senate, I haven't followed it closely.
0: You don't have to follow it closely, do you, Rick? You were asked about it. It's in the New York Times. I assure you he was briefed on it. I assure you they told him he'd be asked about it. So they come up with this lame brain response, I haven't been following it. Self-righteously says, never do this to a woman, somewhere, so okay, what about this? Well, I'm not following it closely. Of course he is. Of course he is. Go ahead.
2: To defer to Leader Schumer and Senator Gillibrand in terms of the best path forward in Maine. I haven't
0: Why?
2: Had a conversation.
0: Why are you deferring to them? You're not an American citizen? You're going to defer to them the best way forward in Maine because he's running for the Senate? You don't have an opinion? I bet you had an opinion about people nominated to the Supreme Court, even though the House has no role in it whatsoever. I bet you have an opinion about Republican Senate candidates if you were asked about them. But here he has no opinion. The guy that never shuts his big mouth has no opinion. And Gillibrand, he's going to defer to her? What a fraud she is. And Schumer, what a capo he is. Disgusting. The Power Hour's next. We'll have the vice president with us. That is the former vice president. We'll be back.
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15: Iranian drones shot down. I'm Lisa Lacera, Fox News. The military says the drones were launched toward the Strait of Hormuz. President Trump, speaking at a roundtable for Wisconsin farmers, said again today the U.S. will be